0: Here's something you can offer to God, the fruit of your lips. You see, again, in the Old Testament, the writer of Hebrews, it's written to Hebrews, Jewish people, and they're now converts, and they're wondering, what do we do? Do we still need to bring grain offering in like we used to? Do we still bring the animal sacrifice? No. No, when you come, here's what you can offer the Lord, praise, the fruit of your lips, giving praise to the Lord. That's part of the priestly role that we have an opportunity to participate in the house of God, that there would be praise, that there would be worship. By the way, did you know that your lips actually have to move for them to be the fruit of lips? I know some of you thought you could just sit there quietly and look at the singers and look around and, you know, I know what you say. Oh, Pastor, I'm worshiping big time in my heart. Yeah, it looks like it, you know. But I'm asking you to think about this. What does God need from you? I'll tell you, I don't know what he needs, but I know what he's willing to receive, and that's me expressing thanks and worship to him. That's me saying something out loud. I love you, Lord. I praise you, Lord. I thank you for your goodness to me. Thank you for your favor. Thank you, Lord, for your provision. Lord, thank you for your faithfulness. You've kept me all these days. Lord, times when I thought I wasn't going to make it, but here I stand by the faithfulness and the goodness of God. God, I was such a wreck, but you rescued me and you put my feet upon a rock and you've rebuilt my life. I'm still a project, Lord, but you're working in my life. And God, you've been so merciful to me. Oh, God, you've been so patient. Do you have anything to thank the Lord for today? Amen. Amen. That's something you can offer to the Lord. We come to a living stone. We are living stones, and we are priests offering sacrifice in the temple, in the house of God, his church. Well, let's move on back to 2 Peter. Peter wants to remind us that this stone that you come to is also the rejected stone. Verse 6 of 2 Peter chapter 2. Therefore, and now he quotes from the Psalms, it is also contained in the scripture, behold, I lay in Zion a chief cornerstone, elect, precious, and he who believes on him will by no means be put to shame. I laid the stone, God says. It was Jesus. He's the cornerstone. Jesus said to Peter, on this rock will I build my church. You are the Christ, the Son of the living God. Behold, God has laid a stone in Zion, and those who believe in him, listen, you will never be put to shame. You will never regret believing in Jesus. You'll have other regrets, we all do, but I have no regrets for putting my faith in Christ. And when eternity comes, and it will, that's when we'll see the fullness of what this cornerstone has become for us, not only in this life, but for all eternity. But he says, verse 7, therefore to you who believe, he is precious. But to those who are disobedient, and again he quotes the prophecy from Psalms, the stone which the builders rejected has become the chief cornerstone, and a stone of stumbling, and a rock of offense. They stumble, being disobedient to the word to which they also were appointed. To you who believe, Jesus has become that living stone precious to your life. But to those who reject, to those who refuse to obey, the very stone which they reject has become the chief cornerstone. Remember, when Jesus came to his own, he was the Jewish Messiah. And he came to his own, and his own received him not. They said, no, you're not our Messiah. Now, those that believed on him, Jesus began to build his church. But to those who rejected him, and most of the Jewish nation, especially the religious leaders, they rejected. This isn't the Messiah we want. And there's still people rejecting him today. That's not the Jesus I want. I want the Jesus that's fashioned after what I want him to be. That's not the stone that God is laying. And the rejection actually became the chief cornerstone. And the scripture says that Jesus, the cornerstone, became a stumbling and a rock of offense. Because he didn't come and become the Messiah they wanted. They wanted a political leader. They wanted someone to come and affirm their religious standing, their political position. They wanted a self-serving Messiah rather than a Messiah who was laying his life down for the ransom of sin. And so people today continue to stumble. And this is something you have to be ready for, believer. As you embrace the living stone, precious and elect to you, you have to know that there are others who reject that stone, and they will reject you too. And they will stumble, and they will persecute you. Remember, Peter is writing into a time when the Roman Empire is beginning to turn its persecution. The heat is rising on Christians. Peter says, you're part of the living church of God, but you're also going to suffer some of the same rejection. You too will endure some of the sufferings of Christ because you've embraced Christ. Now, that's a biblical principle. We live in a time where, you know, physical persecution is not really a concern. We do have social concerns, cultural concerns. And you know this is true. Try it at work tomorrow. Go in and talk about the cornerstone, Jesus Christ. Oh, and by the way, he is the way, the truth, and the life. No man comes to the Father except by him. No, there's no other way to God. Now, you're a sinner, and the only way your sins can be atoned for is by putting your faith in the Lord Jesus Christ. There is no other way by which men can be saved. If you do not turn to Christ, you will stand before a holy God, and you will be accountable for your sin, and you will be judged. Now, you just try that tomorrow at work. See how it goes. You know what's going to happen. He's not the only way. There's many ways. I'm not going to be judged. I'm better than you, Christian. I'm a better person than you are. And hopefully that's not true. But we're not claiming perfection, but we are claiming that we have a perfect Savior. And it's the only way by which men can be saved. Amen. There may be a reproach of Christ as you embrace him. And it won't be out of fashion. It will actually verify that you are truly a child of God. John 3:19, Jesus said, this is the condemnation, that the light has come into the world, and men love darkness rather than light, because their deeds were evil.
1: 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We love hearing from our listeners. 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
0: Not everybody wants a Savior because they don't want to come under the lordship of the Savior. They prefer their own way. It's a narrow road, Jesus would say, that leads to life, not the broad. There's a road that a lot of people are on. But the stone that the builders rejected has become the chief cornerstone. Well, I want to finish up with you back in 1 Peter chapter 2, verses 9 and 10. Again, we're talking about you being the church that Jesus is building from generation to generation. And here's your standing as a member of this building project of God. Verse 9, but you're not like the ones that rejected the cornerstone. You are a chosen generation, a royal priesthood, a holy nation, his own special people, that you may proclaim the praises of him who called you out of darkness into his marvelous light, who once were not a people, but are now the people of God, who had not obtained mercy, but now have obtained mercy. Peter wants the church to know, you little stones, you little priests serving in the temple, you are chosen, a royal priesthood, a holy nation, his own special people. I love the words of Peter in this passage because it gives such, I don't know, just it it just encourages my heart to know this is God's posture towards you. God's not mad at you. Yeah, but I'm not perfect. God knows that. God's not looking to judge you, can't wait to get you out into the shed where he can take it out on you. No, God loves you. And the church, listen, the eyes of the Lord are upon his church. Jesus died for his church. Jesus is coming back for his church. All of the New Testament letters and all of the writings of Jesus, letters through the Apostle John, are written to the church. This is the people that God has called out from the world, building our lives together. He says, you're a chosen generation. Peter had a generation. We are living in our generation. We are now the generation. The baton has come to us. We are now God's people in the earth, the church. And then not just this local church, we're just one small local place, but we represent what God is building in all the world through the lives of those that are coming to Christ, the church of the Lord Jesus Christ. You are his own special people. And there's a purpose that God has called you out, that you may proclaim the praises of him. And that should be really one of the distinctions of a godly people, is that they praise God, that they are worshipers. Now, there are many expressions of worship and some more, you know, expressive than others. And we have our flavor, if you will, in our church. We're, you know, we want to be expressive, but not crazy, right? You know that. But we don't want to be so non-expressive that, you know, like I said, we can't even tell if your lips are moving. Let's worship the Lord. But this is an important call and distinction for us. I believe when we come together, now listen, we come with all manner of trouble. But think of the stories in the room right now. Think of all the need. Think of all the trial. But we have something in common. We are a chosen generation. We are a royal priesthood. We are a holy nation. We are a special people that belong to God. And we have the opportunity, the privilege, to proclaim the praises of the God who saved us and brought our lives together. And the God who continues to work in our lives. The church is not perfect. The foundation is. But the bricks, well, some, you know, the bricks are still works in progress. But here's what I want to encourage you with as we close. He gives us some things to be thankful for as God's special people. It says that he called you out of darkness into his marvelous light. If you've come to faith in Christ, you know that's true. Maybe you can remember when you were living without Christ, groping around in the darkness. I remember, I was just a teenager when I got saved, but I can still remember how empty and dark my life was. And I can remember not knowing what I was doing. I didn't know why I was on the planet other than to just gratify my own selfish ambitions. I didn't know that there was a purpose. I didn't know that God had called me to something from eternity past into eternity future. I didn't know how much he loved me, that he sent his own son to die on a cross for me, to redeem me, to rescue me. See, I was living in darkness, but he brought me over into this marvelous light. Now I feel like I know so many things. Amen? You know more than you think. You've got more light than you realize. You do know there's a God in heaven that loves you. You do know that there is an eternal, that there's more to life than just this life. That really this life is just the beginning of what God has planned for you. You know that. You know that Jesus is coming again. When you see the news, you don't have to be overwhelmed and fear and anxious. What's the world coming to? You know. The world is coming to a crossroad with Jesus Christ. He's coming again. Amen? You're not groping around in darkness. He has brought you into marvelous life, light, and that gives you reason to proclaim his praise, church. You're a church? You know this God? Let's hear it. Who were once not a people, but now are the people of God. You may have been a good person. You might be here today and thinking, well, I am a good person. But unless you've come to faith in Christ, unless you've come through the narrow gate of Jesus, you don't belong to God. Now, God ultimately is the creator of all. And in that sense, all are children of God. But we're talking about the special people. Those that have come out of darkness, those that had not belonged to God, but now you belong to Him. You were serving your own way. You were living in rebellion against God. All have fallen short. All are sinners before a holy God. And all were, as the Bible says, at enmity with God. God had something against you called sin. But God cleansed it through Christ, and now you weren't a people of God, but now you are. You are, and let me just say, you're not in a family. You are in the family. You are a royal family. You belong to Jesus Christ and the God who sent Him to save us. Amen. I'm trying to give you something to praise Him for when you leave here today, and something to praise Him for when you come back. But when you come, listen, when you come into the house of the Lord, right, we sing it. There's joy in the house of the Lord. There's joy in the house of the Lord today. I'm probably singing that wrong, but you know, there should be joy in the house of the Lord. Yeah, but my life's not always joyful. Whose is? But God. I've been out of darkness. I'm into light. I didn't even know Him, and now I belong to Him. And finally, who had not obtained mercy, but now have obtained mercy. Where would you be without the mercy of God? Whew, gives me a little shiver. I don't know where I'd be. I don't know if I'd be alive. I don't know what would have become of me without the mercy of God. Now here's the good news. His mercies are new every morning. As it turns out, I need mercy every morning. I'm grateful for the mercy of the past, but I find out that Lord, I need Your mercy over and over and over again. Now, I'm not living to try and exhaust the limits of His mercy, but I am so grateful that His mercies are new every morning, that His love for us is as far as the heavens are above the earth. It's beyond measure, that though sins were like scarlet, He's made you white as snow. He's taken your sins and iniquities. He's cast them into the depths of the sea. Your sins and your iniquities, He remembers no more. You were a people that didn't know this kind of mercy. Oh, but you know about His mercy now. And it has come to you through the cornerstone, the living stone of Jesus Christ. All of it has come to us because of what God has done. Behold, I lay a stone in Zion. God is the author and finisher of our faith. But we are the wonderful recipients. You are the little stones, the church that He is building. I say we should act like it. I say we should at least speak to our own hearts on occasion like the psalmist did. Why so downcast, O my soul? See, I have to go through that every now and then. I forget these benefits. Bless the Lord, O my soul, and forget not His benefits. Be careful. Some of you, maybe by this afternoon, you will have forgotten His benefits. That happens to me, and I get all mopey and a pouty. And I got this little voice I go into with the Lord. Oh, I don't know, Lord. I thought You were going to work this out, and, it's not working out, Lord. Okay, I don't know. Anybody know what I'm talking about? A little spoiled pastor up here, I shake myself out of it. Like the psalmist said, why so downcast, O my soul? I will yet hope in God. What's wrong with me, Lord? You've been good to me. I got problems. But Lord, these problems, as Paul said, they're not worthy to be compared to the glory of what You've prepared and what You've done. I mean, just that You've been merciful to me, Lord, I could just start right there. You've been so patient, so kind, so generous with me, and still You love me.
1: Thanks for joining us today in the book of 1 Peter here on Word of Life. We're coming to you from Calvary Chapel in Monrovia, California, with Pastor Richard Shore. Peter's one of Jesus' most well-known disciples. 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Peter was known for his fierce loyalty, his impulsiveness, and his fiery nature. Over his lifetime, he became one of the giants of the Christian faith. 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

0: Word of Life was pre-recorded and sponsored by Calvary Chapel Monrovia, right here on 99.5 KKLA. Being able to have faith in the Lord in all things is just such a blessing, and it's a relief. It's Cheyenne here hanging out with you. You know, a few weeks ago, I was mentioning that my husband had got his hours cut at work, right? And it's not that it was cut. He's a behavioral therapist, one-on-one, and one of his students ended up going to be cared by for the district. So anyway, we were thinking about it, you know, we're just like, oh my God, you know, this is not exactly what we thought would have going to happen as we moved out and, you know, acquired so many more bills and stuff. But I just knew in my heart, and he knew, that this is happening for a reason. You know, the Lord is working. That's all we could know and we could tell, is that the Lord was working, because he's closing a door, he's got to be opening another one, right? So I am so happy to give a praise report that yes, he was working and he did an amazing job. Of course, he always does. The Lord provided my husband with a better job, a closer job, a job where he is next to my kids in their school district. It is so awesome how our good Lord works. Just have faith in him. He knows what he's doing. And a bit of advice, when things start to go down, just have a smile on your face and say, you got this, God.
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2: 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Poorest of all, it's the people who can barely afford to be on the road because of where gas prices are today. The people who can barely afford to buy things for the house. 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Can you even think of a time? I mean, I think it might be an argument if, like, you could say, well, we raise a sales tax, but look at all these services that we got. 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
10: We know we're not going to make it to heaven because we've been good enough. If you have a realistic view of who you are, you know that you won't make it on your merit. You won't make it because you served enough, you gave enough, you were gifted enough, you were talented enough, you prophesied, you had this gift, that talent. None of that will matter. Everyone that makes it to heaven is going to make it because the blood of the Lamb washed our sins away. Amen. This is liberating truth, right? I can't be good enough. I don't have to be good enough. The blood of the Lamb is good enough.
3: There are so many pressures that we face on a day-to-day basis. We're constantly bombarded with the impossible standards that we're all failing to achieve. No matter what you do, no matter how hard you try, the goalposts always seem to be that much further out. In today's message, Pastor Bill reminds you how refreshing it is to recognize that Jesus met the impossible standard of perfection for you. He sacrificed his life so that you could have eternal life and peace with God. He paid the price so that you could live. Now here's Pastor Bill in the book of Revelation chapter 12. As he continues his message, Defeated Devil.
10: What does Satan do? He deceives the whole world. He's a liar. How does he deceive the whole world? I want you to just think on that. How does the devil deceive the whole world? That means that he may have some sway on information that goes out and how it's told. He's not looking at deceiving two or three people. He's deceiving the whole world. You guys, later on, we're going to see after Satan is bound for 1,000 years, when he's released, you know what he comes immediately to do? He goes to deceive the nations. I'm not trying to deceive neighbors. I'm deceiving nations is what he comes back to do. So we need to be careful as believers, right? If Satan is deceiving the world, I got to consider, how does he do that? He may use media. He may use education. He may use books. He may use false religions. Doesn't matter what he uses. What's my defense against being deceived with the world? God has given us the book, you guys. God has given us the living word of God. This is the truth. Jesus said, I am the way, I am the truth, I am the light. And so my victory over the enemy, how I stay wise to the schemes, the tricks, the lies, the deception, is to stay rooted and grounded in the truth of the word of God. And that's why we are pressing the body, encouraging the body, and even challenging the body. Read the Bible every day, please. Let's stay rooted and grounded in the word of God. Let's study it chapter by chapter and book by book so we can know it really well, because this is what's going to keep me victorious against the schemes, the lies, the strategies, the tactics. When the whole world is saying, this is the way we should do it, the believer's going to say, no, that's not what Jesus said. And the world's going to say, oh, that book is old and archaic. And we're going to say, no, it's living and it's powerful and it's supernatural and it can save your soul. And I know you have a PhD, but I disagree with you. Know that there are educated fools out there. The Bible says that the foolishness of God is wiser than the wisdom of men. I mean, God's like, if I had a dumb day, I'd be wiser than the wise person out there. But he has no dumb day. He's all knowing and all powerful. And so Satan comes to deceive the whole world. Then it says the last part of verse 9, he was cast to the earth and his angels were cast out with him. And so they were kicked out. And I want you, again, this is another defeat. It wasn't like they were asked to leave polite. They were kicked out. And I want you to just keep this in mind. If you get kicked out of somewhere, it means I wanted to be there and someone with more authority and more power didn't let me. Anybody here ever been kicked out of somewhere? Maybe kicked out of a club because you got unruly? I'm sure somebody listening has been kicked out Usually if you watch someone getting kicked out, they don't want to go, you know? If you watch a guy being kicked out of a club, he's being grabbed and dragged by big burly bouncers. He's not going willfully. He's being taken by someone stronger with authority that says, get out. You're done here. That's essentially what Michael and his angels do to Satan and his angels. They grab him. Someone more powerful says, get out. You can't be here anymore. He's kicked out and cast to the earth. Verse 10 now. Then I heard a loud voice saying in heaven, now salvation and strength and the kingdom of our God and the power of his Christ have come. For the accuser of our brethren who accused them before God day and night has been cast down. And so John hears this voice from heaven, a loud voice, and it's saying, look, salvation and strength and the kingdom of our God and the power of his Christ have come. And he says, look, for the accuser of our brother, this is one of the names of Satan. Pay attention to it. The accuser of our brethren. Look at what he does. Who accused them before God day and night. It says he has been cast down. So one of the things that Satan does, hear this, believer, is he accuses the brethren day and night. So one thing I would encourage is that as believers, we don't want to pick up this characteristic. Amen. As I look at the devil and say, wow, he accuses people day and night. I don't want to take on that kind of character. I don't want to be the believer that's accusing people all the time, that's pointing out everybody's mishaps and mistakes, because that's Satan's character. If you take a room full of believers, everybody's got flaws. Don't make it your job to be the believer to point them out. That's what Satan does. Satan accuses people. And here's the thing. It's not even that he's lying. He could accuse everyone listening before God with something true. Everybody think last 7 days, anything you did wrong, anything you didn't do that you should have done, that you did do that you shouldn't have done, Satan is there saying, look at what he did. Look at what he did. Look at what he did. It is true. It's true. You did do that. You did do that this week. All of you, shame on you. You did all that stuff he said, right? But I got good news for you. I got great news for you. You got a great attorney. Jesus at law. Jesus at that law. Hebrews 7:25 says that he lives. He ever lives to make intercession for you. And so while Satan is there all day saying, he did it. She did it. They did it. I saw him. Look at it. Jesus is there saying, no, but it's washed away in the blood, washed away in the blood, washed away in the blood, making intercessions for us day and night. We're working him out too. Some of y'all are working him out overtime and y'all need to stop it. But it's encouraging to know that we're covered, but he's there accusing, accusing, accusing, and the Lord is there washing and washing and forgiving and cleansing. Something we need to take from this, because if Christ's character is going to be formed in you, maybe you're a believer and you feel really good about the transformed life that you're living, and this happens, and then you begin to look down on those that are not as transformed as you think you are. We want to be careful about having that sort of a flavor to us as believers. We want to help people out. You know, doesn't mean that we can't call people on some stuff and love and, you know, seek to help a brother out. But if you tend to be the believer that just, man, you can see the wrong in everybody but yourself, you probably should spend more time in the Word, because this is what happens. I promise you, the more time you spend in the Word, which the Bible says is a mirror, the more aware you will be of your own flaws, the less concerned you will be with the flaws you see in other people. So if I'm looking up, if I spend time in the Word, I'm like, man, I got so much work to do. And then you come by and I see some blemish on you. I got a mole, a blemish, a burp. I'm dealing with myself today, sir. You know, I'm not going to be as concerned with accusing you. I'm trying to get myself together. That's really the goal. The Word is to bring about personal transformation. And eventually we can reach out and help somebody else out, but be careful about taking on the character of Satan, who accuses, condemns, and brings down. Condemnation is different than conviction. Condemnation just makes you feel bad, makes you want to quit. Condemnation will have you walk away from the Lord. Conviction will draw you back to God. Conviction will say, oh man, I hate what I did. God, forgive me. God strengthen me. God help me to do better. But conviction of the Holy Spirit will just draw you back to Jesus with a heart that feels more like his heart feels, with a mind that sees a thing God's way, that you begin to hate what he hates and love what he loves. Conviction will do a great work. Condemnation will just beat you down and have you say, oh, I got quit. I can't. I'll never be good enough. You know, and so be careful about being the accuser. And maybe you've been accused by someone and they got you feeling condemned and want to quit. Be careful about giving ear to that. Let conviction have its perfect work. Conviction will not let you continue in sin, but it'll have you turning to God for forgiveness and strength to overcome, not just to quit and give up. So, but Satan, the accuser of our brethren who accused them before God day and night, he has been cast down. Verse 11, and this is a key verse in this chapter. Hear this. And they overcame him by the blood of the Lamb and by the word of their testimony, and they did not love their lives to the death. Now, again, I titled the chapter Defeated Devil, and he's been defeated at every point, defeated in his attempt to try to stop the Messiah from being born, defeated in the attempt to try to kill the Messiah after he was born, defeated in his attempts, his many attempts to kibosh Israel and just wipe out the nation, kiboshed in his attempt, kicked out of the heavenly scene, him and his angels booted out by Michael and his crew. Now they're here. They're no longer able to come and accuse the brethren day and night. And then it says here, how do the believers overcome? Well, I'm seeing God is winning every battle. Satan is getting thumped out everywhere. But how does the believer overcome? It says, and they overcame him. The believers then overcame the enemy by the blood of the Lamb. And I got to stop and talk about that. This is so important. It might be the most important thing I say. If you tune me out, tune in and hear this. Believers overcame the enemy, the work of the enemy. They overcame him by the blood of the Lamb. And it says the word of their testimony, they loved their lives to the end. Blood of the Lamb. Why is that important? For this reason, it's nothing that they did. The blood of the Lamb, that's nothing you did. Amen. You have nothing to do with the blood of the Lamb. How do I overcome by something that I had nothing to do with? And God says, look, they overcame by the blood of the, they overcame by what I did on the cross. Believers overcome by what Jesus did. We believe in him. We believe in the finished work of Christ on the cross. And if it's believing in that, that brings us into the place of victory. They overcame the enemy by the blood of the Lamb. And so will you. If Satan's accusing you day and night, how do you overcome that? By the blood of the Lamb. Because what does the blood of the Lamb do? Washes me, washes you. Amen. We know we're not going to make it to heaven because we've been good enough. If you have a realistic view of who you are, you know that you won't make it on your merit. You won't make it because you served enough, you gave enough, you were gifted enough, you were talented enough, you prophesied, you had this gift, that talent. None of that will matter. Everyone that makes it to heaven is going to make it because the blood of the Lamb has washed our sins away. Amen. This is liberating truth, right? I can't be good enough. I don't have to be good enough. The blood of the Lamb is good enough. And I overcome and you overcome and they overcame by the blood of the Lamb. Jesus, I believe in you. I believe there's no way to save me. There's no hope for me except you and the blood of the Lamb. What you did for me, what that does to us, it makes us all equal. There's no super saints. I'm the spokesman, but I'm not a big deal. Jesus is the big deal. I got to come in just like you with the blood of the Lamb. They say at the cross of Christ, there's equality because everybody at the foot of the cross needs the same thing. Rather, you were a drug addict, a white collar criminal, a pretty square non-believer. We come to the foot of the cross and we all need the same thing, the blood of the Lamb to wash away our sins. There's equality there. It doesn't matter if you're rich or poor, successful, unsuccessful. At the foot of the cross, we all need it, the blood of the Lamb. And we overcome through the blood of the Lamb. And so I just wanted to hammer that point home to us that there's something you're going to grab a hold to. The blood of the Lamb of God to wash away your sins. There isn't anything greater ever been done for us than that. And we should put our faith in him and his finished work and what that means for every believer. So it says they overcame him, number one, by the blood of the Lamb. Then it says, and by the word of their testimony. It's important that, because obviously Jesus died for the sins of the world, but everybody's not saved. His blood was shed for everybody, but it's those who put their faith in him, those that confess him to be Lord, the word of their testimony. I'm testifying that Jesus died for my sins, rose from the grave, and I put my faith in him. The blood of the Lamb and the word of their testimony. We have to believe and agree. It says in Romans 10, 9 and 10, if you confess with your mouth and believe in your heart that God has raised him from the dead, you will be saved. And so we're believing, we're confessing, we're there, we're saying, God, I believe this. You know, some people, when they're sharing their testimonies, can really glorify, you know, the past. And, you know, some of us have, you know, gnarly testimonies. Some people have much grim, much more, you know, just they got into a lot more sin than other people. And so sometimes you listen to a testimony and it's like, man, that guy was, he was on crack. He shot 10 people up, robbed a bank, and wow, then he came to Jesus. Wow, that's amazing. I just grew up in a Christian home, and I just know that I don't have a testimony. Yes, you do. Chuck Smith's longtime assistant, his right-hand guy was named L.E. Romaine. And for you guys who are familiar with him, he was kind of a hard guy. He was a military guy, you know, but he said this. He says, everybody has the same testimony. He says, this is everybody's testimony. He says, I was a jerk, and Jesus saved me. He said, everything else is just details. But he said, that's everybody's testimony. I was a jerk and Jesus saved me. And just kind of put everybody on the same place. So it doesn't matter how far away you were from God at one point. It doesn't matter if you grew up in a Christian home. The testimony is going to be the same. The blood of the Lamb. I'm testifying to the blood of the Lamb that Jesus died for my sins. And that's how I'm saved. It doesn't matter how far away I was, how deep I was in the trenches of whatever. It says that they overcame him by the blood of the Lamb and by the word of their testimony. And here's an important point. And they did not love their lives to the end. Something about loving our lives weakens us in the spiritual life, in spiritual battle. If you love your life and you want to protect it and keep it, it's going to hinder you from being what God would want you to be. Jesus said, step one, if you're going to be a disciple of mine, you got to deny yourself. Take up your cross, instrument of death daily, and then you can follow me. Jesus said, he who loves his life will lose it. He who loses it for my sake is going to find it. So we want to be careful about trying to preserve our life, keep our life, save our own lives. We want to lay it at the feet of Jesus. Jesus, my life is yours. You laid on the cross, you died, you laid it all out for me, God. You take this life and you do what you will with it. These people did not love their lives to the death, and some of them would die for their faith, but they kept the faith. What if they loved their life so much, because during the tribulation period, they are threatened with death. What if they loved their life so much that at the point where they were threatened with death for their testimony, they said, okay, I renege on my testimony. Give me that mark. I'm going to take the mark. I renege on my testimony. You're not going to make it like that. They had to maintain this even to the death. And so for you and I, we're not living in a tribulation period. We're not living at a point where the government is coming to kill us for our testimony of Christ. But is there ever a time when you fall back on your testimony for Jesus? Is there ever a time where you soften up on your love for the Lord? Is there an atmosphere? Is there a crowd of people? Is there an audience before whom you're less enthusiastic about your love for the Lord? Because I would challenge you. If you can identify a group, a people, a place where you fall back, they didn't love their lives to the death. You're loving your life a little too much and need to let that go. There should be no group, no person, no nothing, because no one else died for you. No one else died on the cross to save you. No one else makes available to you everlasting life and access to God here and now. And so once again, how was the enemy defeated in the life of the believer? These tribulation saints, he's defeated because of the blood of the Lamb, the word of their testimony, and they're not loving their lives to the death. He'll be defeated in your life by the blood of the Lamb, the word of your testimony, and don't love your life to the death. Let the Lord have access to your life. Let him have his way in your life. Moving on now, verse 12 says, therefore, rejoice, O heavens, and you who dwell in them. Woe to the inhabitants of the earth and the sea. For the devil has come down to you having great wrath because he know he has a short time. And so this woe goes out during the tribulation period. It says, man, now Satan knows his time is almost ticking out. He's coming down with great wrath. He's going to tear up. He's already doing terrible things. But imagine this period of time where Satan knows, okay, the clock is ticking. You got just a little bit of time. It says they're warned that he's coming down with great wrath. Verse 13, it says, now when the dragon saw that he had been cast to the earth, he persecuted the woman. Who's the woman again? Israel, the Jews. So during the tribulation period, Satan is cast down to the earth. He goes to persecute the woman who gave birth to the male child, Jesus. So Israel, where the Messiah came from, verse 14. But the woman was given two wings of a great eagle that she might fly into the wilderness to her place where she is nourished for a time and times and half a time from the presence of the serpent. If you take that phrase time, times and half a time, that's 3.5 years. So this is what happens. Satan tries to come. I'm going to persecute this woman during the tribulation period. God says, no, you're not. And I can't explain exactly what this is here where it says, you know, she was given the wings of a great eagle. There's volumes on what that is. I'm going to say, I don't know. God supernaturally intervenes and carries the Jews, a woman, the Jews that are alive, into some place where she's going to be covered and protected from the attack and the presence of the serpent. Verse 15. So the serpent spewed out water out of his mouth like a flood after the woman, that he might cause her to be carried away by the flood, another attack of the enemy on Israel during the tribulation period. But the earth helped the woman, and the earth opened its mouth and swallowed up the flood with the dragon that spewed out of his mouth. Another failed attempt of Satan to attack Israel during the tribulation period. Verse 17, and the dragon was enraged with the woman, and he went to make war with the rest of her offspring who keep the commandments of God and have the testimony of Jesus Christ. Now, who are the rest of her offspring? When the Jews didn't come to Christ, who did God work through after that? The Gentiles. So when he says the rest of her offspring, these are the Gentile believers now that are here. Since I can't get to you guys, I'm going to go after them. And so we just see Satan is on a tear, but he's very unsuccessful. And again, I titled the chapter Defeated Devil, because in this chapter, everything he tried to do, he was defeated. I'm going to stop the birth of Christ. And I'm going to stop him as soon as he gets here. And I'm going to, you know, attack the child when as soon as he's born through Herod, not successful. You know, all the attacks on the Jewish people, they're still here and thriving. Here, I'm accusing them day and night. You guys get out of here. You're kicked out of heaven. You're defeated. Michael and his angels defeated you guys. You guys got to be out of heaven. You can't come up here and accuse anymore. Now they're thrown to the earth and they say, okay, we're going to go after the Jews. And God says, no, I'm going to carry her away. I'm going to send a flood. God says, no, but I'll open up the earth and swallow the flood up. Well, then fine. I'll go after the Gentile believers and they're going to be unsuccessful there as well, because Satan can't defeat the Lord. He can't defeat those that belong to the Lord. So as we wrap up this chapter with all these interesting characters and symbols and signs and all of that, what is this revealing to you and me about Jesus? Get this. That he is ultimately victorious. Amen. Jesus is victorious and Jesus is our victory as well. As believers, we should be humble and grateful. If you don't get anything from this message, I want you to lay hold of verse 11. He says, how did they get victory? The blood of the Lamb, what Jesus did for you and for me, the word of their testimony. Do you believe that Jesus died on the cross for your sins and rose from the grave? Do you have that testimony that I believe and I place all my faith in the finished work of Christ to forgive me of my sins, to save me from death and hell and destruction? If not, I would love as we close to pray. If you're a believer and you have this hope, I hope that you're encouraged and strengthened. I hope your faith is fortified. I hope you're ready for the battle. I hope you know that you'll continue to be victorious. I hope you know that because we're in the end of the book and you know that we're going to win. But if you're listening, you're not yet a believer, you would like to join today. You would like to give your life to Christ. You want to be a believer. You want to have your sins forgiven. Then I would love to lead you right now in a prayer asking God to save you. So would you pray with me? Pray this to God, if that is your desire. Say, God, thank you for loving me. Thank you for sending your son, Jesus, to die on the cross for my sins. Thank you that he rose from the grave and conquered death and sin and Satan for me. Jesus, I confess you today to be the Lord of my life. I believe you died on the cross, that you rose from the grave. I ask that you would forgive me of my sins. You receive me as your own. Fill me with your Holy Spirit. Give me your strength to walk with you from this day on. I ask this in Jesus' name. Amen. And I would just encourage anybody that prayed that, if it's today for you, a step one into your relationship with the Lord, we want to welcome you to the family of God. We want to celebrate with you that the most important thing that you ever would do in your life is to give it to Jesus. And we would love for you to write in. You can call the church number, text the number, or email us. Let us know that you gave your life to the Lord. We'd love to send you some things to encourage you in your new walk with Jesus.
9: 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This book is entirely fascinating, if not a little bit confusing. But don't get distracted by all those strange things mentioned and lose sight of the fact that Jesus is showing himself in a mighty way through this book. The description of Jesus in this book sounds like some fierce, ultimate superhero. Someone you would want to follow, but might be a little afraid of too. But Jesus is coming to redeem a broken world. Some of the ways God will go about doing this may not be fully understandable from our perspective, but that's okay. It's still worth studying and eagerly anticipating the fact that he's coming to make all things new. What a relief. 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Just call 310-245-4811. Once more, that phone number is 310-245-4811. This program is a ministry of Calvary Chapel Inglewood in Inglewood, California. Thank you for spending time with us today in the book of Revelation. We look forward to our next edition of A Transforming Word with Pastor Bill. 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
1: I think all of us sometimes have a little bit of road rage come over us sometimes, right? And am I wrong? No. I'm human. And Cheyenne here hanging out with you. So I do have road rage sometimes. I mean, I have to drive pretty far over to work. I live about 25 miles out. So it's always like an hour drive, you know, and I've got to come across a lot of other drivers on my way. So it's just like one of those things, right? But I realize that I am kind of loosening up a little bit. I'm not so uptight about people cutting me off or people, you know, driving recklessly around me. But I think it's the peace of God that's come over me, really, because sometimes I think about, like, okay, I'm that person that has to get where they're going, right, no matter what, and I have to drive around, or, you know, I'm going to figure it out my way. And I realized the other day I was driving to work and a bunch of people were trying to cut me off in the merging lane, and I'm just like, who knows what they're going through? Like, really? Like, what if they're driving to the hospital? What if they're about to pee their pants? What if something's going on? You never know what people are going through. And all it is just one word: grace. Have grace.
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3: Millions will vote soon, but do they really know the issues? 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
10: Thank you so much for joining the Sue Freeze Show, and I'm so happy to be with you today. It's going to be a great show. See, I just believe it, and I hope you receive it. All right, so we're going to be talking about when you refuse to change, you end up in chains. What do I mean? Sue, what do you mean by that? What I mean is there's so many times where change happens, right? It changes. It's inevitable that change is going to happen. And when it happens, how do you take it? What do you do when there's change? Do you receive it? Do you fight back? What do you do? Because, I don't know, so many times in life, there's things that happen. And I was just on an interview and I was talking about this, and I was talking about that I have employees sometimes and

0: they just don't like change. They're so comfortable with the way things are. Why do you keep changing things, Sue? It was so good. Just leave it as it is. And I'm thinking, if there is a better way, you want me to keep it this way when we could do it better over here. That does not compute for me. I have a difficult time with that because I want to get better every day. And if there's somebody saying, no change, then there's no room for improvement. There's no room for growth. And we need to, we don't need to. We can stay where we are. We can stay where you are. You can stay where you are, wherever you want to stay. But for me and my house, I want to serve the Lord and I want to do what he wants me to do. And if he wants me to pivot, if he wants me to change, I'm going to do that. I'm going to do whatever I need to do in order to be all he wants me to be. And sometimes people don't like that. Sometimes in life, it rubs people the wrong way. With employees, we'll be doing things in the computer. They're so easy. They've got the software program and whatever. And then I'll think, why are we doing that? Why are we doing it? That's a key word right there. Why? Why are we doing that? If we didn't do that, what would happen? I remember when I bought my company a long time ago in 2000, I went to each person that had a position of importance for sure. And I asked them every single procedure they were doing, and it's time to do this again. But I went to every procedure and I'll say, okay, what do you do when this happens? What do you do when you do an inspection? Then the paperwork comes back. Then what do you do with that? Then what do you do after that? And what do you do after that? And they would tell me, oh, we do this and we put it in this book and we do this and do that and whatever. And I'll say, why? Why do you do that? And they'll say, oh, because ba-da-da-da-da. And they have the why behind it. So they are comfortable in what they're doing, how they're doing it, because it's comfortable for them. And they believe it's what they've always done. And I'm like, well, what if we didn't do that and we're doing this instead? Would that affect anything else? Because you have to follow procedure, follow whatever it is, all the way to the end to see the ripple effect or to see how it's going to affect everything else. Does that make sense? I hope so. So whenever there's change, we have to ask why. Why are we changing? Why is this so important that we change? And if we get the answer that it's going to be better for us, it's going to be better for procedure, it's going to be more efficient, it's going to be more effective, it's going to cost us less, we're going to get more, we'll have more time on our hands if we don't waste this time on this. If those are the issues in business, okay, then that's a good thing, right? As long as we're not skipping a beat, if we're not missing something that's going to cause us to lose information, lose a customer, any of that would not be good to change our procedures. But if it's not that, and if we got rid of this and it's still going to present and be effective, then why not? But the why is why it's important, is that we have to understand the why behind things in our personal lives, okay? If we realize that a belief system or something that we used to do, that there might be a better way to think, there might be a better way to do, a better way to act, a better way in any way. If we learned that by going, okay, how does this affect that? How does what we're doing right now, or what we're doing, what we're saying, what we're eating, it could be anything. It's very big. But if we want to make a change, we got to say, how does this affect this? And then if we didn't do that, what would be the effect? And if we go through this analogy and if we go through this, I think we're going to find that sometimes the change would be a good thing, don't you think? It would be. So you think about something that you are wrestling with right now. Just something that you're wrestling with in your personal life. Something that you've been doing forever. Maybe not even realizing you've been doing it forever. But it's something you've been doing a long time and it's worked for you. But maybe it doesn't have to work for you, or maybe it's not working for you as well as it did at one time. Like a child that has a tantrum, okay, you grow up and you still have tantrums. Would that be as effective as an adult as it is as a child? The child would get the response they wanted, don't cry, or whatever it is. But when you get to be an adult, the reaction probably is a lot different. Then there's, I did this analogy earlier on another interview I had earlier, and I was talking about my grandchildren and how, you know, I'll say, you know, no, you're not, I don't want you to cross the street without an adult. You need to hold the adult's hand. And my little granddaughter goes, well, why, Grandma? Why, Gigi? Why do I have to do that? And then I get down to her level on my knees, eye to eye, and I'll just say, honey, I love you so much that I don't want anything to happen to you, and I want to protect you. And the way I can do that is if I look for you until you learn how to look for yourself, you have to look both ways before you cross the street. And until I see that you do that before stepping out off that curb, then you're going to hold my hand until I see that you're capable, you can do it yourself. Oh, okay, Gigi, here's my hand. And she gives me her hand, and we, you know, skip across the street. And that's great. But she had to know the why. She had to know the why, that you know, I didn't want you to get hurt. A car could come and hit you, and I don't want that to happen to you. But I had to give the why. And once I gave the why, and that I loved her so much that I wanted to protect her, then she felt totally okay with giving me her hand and walking across the street with me. And sometimes things are that easy. At work, when I make a change in procedure, I make a change on how I want something done, I hope I always, that's a big word, always and never. You should never say always and never say never. But I'm saying that I make a point to give people the why. Why? Because I want them to be empowered to understand the thinking behind it, not just robotic, you know, always we click here, we click there, you do this, you do that. If they don't know the why, then when something is a little different than the normal entry or whatever, they're going to go, ah, I'm not sure what to do here. Or they do it the same way and it doesn't have the same result. It doesn't have a good result because they were just doing the steps without thinking about what those steps did. Does that make sense? I hope so. So when you refuse to change, you end up in chains. I think a lot of this could be with healing, too. Healing. Because when we don't forgive those that have trespassed against us, if we don't forgive people that have done things, maybe they don't even realize they did it. Okay? Have you ever had your feelings hurt and you know the other person doesn't even realize they hurt your feelings? Uh-huh. Me too. Me too. Quite often, actually. You know, people think I'm so strong, but I have feelings. And you have feelings. We all have feelings. And they can get hurt. And it could be a simple statement. It could be a simple tone. It could be just anything. And I know that I come on strong because of my position, I guess. I don't know. But I understand, too, we have to be empathetic. We have to be, you know, considering other people and their feelings. And I think sometimes I need to work on that. I do. I need to work on that. I'm just being real with you. So I'm reading from this book because I think this book is so great, and it's short, sweet, and it helps me put things in perspective a little bit, even more than what I've already explained to you. It's from John Mason, seven-time, it's probably more than that now, number one Amazon best-selling author. You can look him up, John Mason. I met him one time, and he's helping me write another book, but I've only met him in person one time. Okay, and here's what he says. Are you ready? This is him, not me. But I love what he says. Okay, when you refuse to change, you end up in chains. You are custom built for change. Sometimes it doesn't feel that way, does it? An inanimate object, like an article of clothing, doesn't have the ability to truly change. It grows out of style and becomes unusable. But any one of us is able to change at any point in time, at any age. That's actually a good thing. Changing doesn't always mean doing the opposite. In fact, most of the time it means adding to or slightly adjusting what already exists. When the Lord calls us to change, perhaps we may continue to reach toward the same goal, but in a slightly different way. When we refuse to cooperate with the change God requires of us, we make chains of delay that constrain and restrict us. Here are three things we know about the future. First, it isn't going to be like the past. At least I hope not. Second, it isn't going to be exactly the way we think it's going to be. Third, the rate of change will take place faster than we anticipate. The Bible indicates that in the end times in which we are now living, I believe, changes will occur more quickly than ever before in history. Boy, isn't that the truth? In 1803, the British created a civil service position that required a man to stand on the cliffs of Dover with a spyglass. His duty was to be a lookout against invasion. He was to ring a bell if he saw Napoleon armies approaching. The job was appropriate at the time, but it wasn't eliminated until 1945. How many spyglasses on the cliffs of Dover are we still holding on to in our lives? We shouldn't let the way we are accustomed to doing things interfere with the opportunities God is providing for us today. I'm going to stop right now because just a thought came to my mind. I heard the story, and I think it's so fitting because of the time we're in right now, is the great-grandmother, she had a turkey, and she cut the turkey and put it in the pan and stuck it in the oven. Her daughter would have Thanksgiving, and she would cut the turkey to fit the pan and put it in the oven. And then the next mother, she did it, and she cut the turkey and stuck it in the oven. And the daughter of this daughter said, "Mom, why are you cutting the turkey?" And she says, "Because we've always done that. My mom, my great grandmother, and everybody." She goes, "It's probably because the pan back then was smaller, and it was all that was going to fit." In fact, they asked the great grandmother, "Why did you cut the turkey, you know, this way?" And she says, "Oh, honey, it's because the pan we had and the stove we had would only fit that size turkey. So they had to cut things off." So this is a point of change. The reason they did it is because it worked then, but it doesn't work now. We can put the whole turkey in there, not cut the legs and the whatever's off. Doesn't that make sense? Nothing remains as constant as change. Even the most precious of all gems needs to be chiseled and faceted to achieve its best luster. Don't end up like concrete, all mixed together and permanently set. In Isaiah, the Lord declares, "Behold, the former things have come to pass, and new things I declare. Before they spring forth, I tell you of them." The Bible is a book that tells us how to respond to change ahead of time. You see, I believe we can decide in advance how we will respond to most situations. It's true, we can decide. We have a choice. When I was coaching basketball, this is him, not me, many years ago, I told my players that they could prepare for many situations ahead of time. We used to practice as many game situations as we could so they would already know how to respond when they found themselves in the actual situations. This one idea really helped our team to be very successful. I did the same. I coached my kids soccer, and we did the same thing. We came up with as many options that could happen in any given situation, and we would work through those as practice tools. One of the main reasons the Bible was written was to prepare us ahead of time, to teach us how to respond in advance to many of the situations we would encounter in life. Choose to flow with God's plan. Be sensitive to the new things He's doing. Stay flexible to the Holy Spirit, and know that our God directs, adjusts, moves, and corrects us. He is always working to bring us into perfection. That is so good. And I turned to today on Sarah Young, and I thought, how appropriate. I just looked at the very beginning of this, and I thought, I need to read this today. So you're listening to the Sue Freeze Show. Sue Freeze, spelled like fries, oneword.com. If you're new, welcome. And if you've been with me a long time, please share the show. Please let people know about this show. And this show is, it goes to, I think, 7 different stations, and sometimes 2 on a station, 2 times on one station. And it's growing. So we're on country, we're on secular, and we're on Christian. And I'm very excited. We've been on for 14 years now. And if somebody would have told me that when I first got started on this show, I would have said, first of all, I did say, what am I going to talk about? What am I going to call it? And when am I going to fit this in? And 14 years later, here I am. So I'm doing what God has asked me to do. It is a labor of love. If you'd like to sponsor this show, let me know and we can talk about that. Anyway, let me read this. This is a time of abundance in your life. Okay, just let that resonate. You could say that over and over in your mind and your soul would hear you. And I'm telling you, it would change your mindset. This is a time of abundance in your life. And it is. It's what you believe. Your cup runneth over with blessings. Do you believe that? your cup runneth over with blessings. I was on with my inspectors this morning, and we had a conference call, and one of the gentlemen, his name is Dave, he's in Orange County, he says, I'm just grateful. I am grateful that I work for this company. I'm grateful for my family. I'm grateful for my children. I'm grateful that I got up today, and I love this time of year, and I'm just so grateful. And I thought, wow, we all need a shot of gratefulness. So, Dave, I'm going to have you, you know, talk to us every week just to give us that grateful reminder that we need a shot of that every single day, maybe every single hour. I don't know. Where are you in this? After plodding uphill for many weeks, you are now traipsing through lush meadows drenched in warm sunshine. I want you to enjoy. This is Jesus talking to you, by the way. This is Jesus talking to you. I want you to enjoy to the full this time of ease and refreshment, to the full, this time of ease and refreshment, I delight in providing it for you. Sometimes my children hesitate to receive my good gifts with open hands. Feelings of false guilt creep in, telling them they don't deserve to be so richly blessed. This is nonsense thinking, because no one deserves anything from me. My kingdom is not about earning and deserving. It's about believing and receiving. Did you hear that? You don't have to earn this. Did you catch that? You can't do enough good to earn what he's talking about right now. It's believing and receiving. This is a time of abundance in your life. Your cup runneth over with blessing. If you just wrote that down and said it over and over and over again, I guarantee you, your frown might go to a smile. You would feel better about who you are, your circumstances. Even when everything might look grim, you still would understand the hope and the faith that is yours. When a child of mine balks at accepting my gifts, I'm deeply grieved. When you receive my abundant blessings with a grateful heart, there it is, I rejoice. A grateful heart. Did you hear that? My pleasure in giving and your pleasure in receiving flow together in joyous harmony. Thou preparest a table before me in the presence of mine enemies. Thou anointest my head with oil. My cup runneth over. For God so loved the world that he gave his one and only Son, that whoever believes in him shall not perish but have eternal life. That's probably the most important scripture as far as people that don't understand God, and that whoever believes in him shall not perish but have eternal life. That's on the bottom of every in and out cup, by the way, John 3:16, and that's the verse. So I say to you, ask and it will be given to you. Seek and you will find. Knock and the door will be opened to you. For everyone who asks receives. He who seeks finds. And him who knocks, the door will be opened. Did you hear that? He who did not spare his own son, but gave him up for us all, how will he not also, along with him, graciously give us all things? If you want the scripture addresses, I could give them to you. I want you to connect with me by going to SueFreeze.com. SueFreeze, spelled like fries, oneword.com. Go there, connect with me. Tell me how this has affected you or not affected you. Just tell me. I want to hear from you. So please connect with me. Just remember, SueFreeze, spelled like fries, oneword.com. Please go to the website. There are I ams there. The I ams are three pages of I ams that says, God says you are. It says who God says you are. I am created. I am anointed. I am forgiven. I am, I am, I am. I'm a child of God. It tells you these things. And if you read these out loud and let your mind and your soul and your spirit hear these words, they will replace old records that you've been playing in your head, and it will change you from the inside out. Inside out, it will change you. So please, please get them. They're yours. The I ams. Just push print, and you will be blessed. I believe you will blessed, and you'll receive blessings from him. Because if you don't know this, let me just tell you that you were created. You were created by God, and you were created for a specific purpose. And he wants you to fulfill your purpose. And when you get into your purpose, when you feel good about what you're doing and why you're doing it, there's that why again, you will see that things will change in your life. And it's usually things that God has gifted you in, things that you're good at anyway. But when you get in touch with what your purpose is here on this earth, It changes your momentum. It changes your go power. It changes your belief system. It changes your abundance. Your cup runneth over. Because when things get tough, the tough keep going. But they only can keep going if they know the goal, they know the direction they need to go in order to keep going and to stay strong in their belief and their faith. And I hope that you're hearing this. I'm hoping that this can change even minutely, just a little bit. If it changes just a little bit, that's change. And change is good. It's not bad. Sometimes people think change is bad. But change is good. Not all change. I mean, sometimes change, like we could say losing your job. It's change and it's not good. But is it not good? Maybe there's a better job right around the corner. For every door that closes, another door opens. So maybe losing the job was really a big good thing. And you just looks bad right now. Maybe your relationship that goes bad, a relationship that's off, a relationship, maybe it's the right thing. Maybe that's what's supposed to happen. I don't know your situation. God does. We have to do our due diligence in anything and everything. But I know that change is good. And I believe that change is good. So you have to decide for yourself whether you're going to embrace change or you're going to fight it. Even if you fight change, just understand, even by this show, change is going to happen anyway, whether you like it or not. And what you do with the change is where your difference is going to be. You know, how you evaluate it, how you understand it, how you fit into it, what you can do with it, where you can go with it, understanding the why behind it so that you can embrace it or not. It's up to you. I like the choices that we get to make. I think choices are good, and God gave us that freedom of choice to even choose Him. Isn't that amazing? He gave you that choice to choose Him or not. And I ask people when I'm in the elevator, I don't know who they are, I'm just like, where are you going to go when you die? It's a good question. Ask yourself that. So, where are you going to go when you die? Be a blessing to someone today. God bless, and stay tuned for part two.
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0: Thank you so much, Ecola Termite, for sponsoring this show. I am so thankful to be part of the Ecola team. And if you'd like to sponsor the show, we'd love to hear from you. I want to know how we can help. I've been advertising a long time, and I can tell you that it benefits a lot. Just get, you know, you got to get more people. You got to, you know, we're always looking for more customers. We want the word to get out, right? We want everybody to know. We want everybody to know about your company. And so if you're only in, let's say, San Diego, or you're only in Santa Maria, or you're only in Ventura County, we can help you with that too. Even though our radio show goes up and down the state of California, and in the internet goes all over the place, which is amazing to me, we can designate an area so that you're not getting people that you can't serve, and we can talk to you about it. So without wasting any more time on that, connect with me by going to SueFreeze, spelled like fries, one word.com. SueFreeze, spelled like fries, one word.com, and we'll be happy to talk to you about that. So today we are talking about everything big starts with something little. And this is part two of a part one, part two. So I'm changing subjects because I really think we need to talk about this. So everything big starts with something little. The first part one, I was talking about change, and change is so good. And sometimes people resist change. And in part one, I was talking about that and how, you know, how we receive things and how we respond to things can make or break any relationship, anything. So it's really important that we embrace change, but I think it's important that we need to understand the why behind the change. And sometimes we can get that why, and sometimes it takes a little while for that to resonate or to be understood. So, but we need to be searching for the why. And I think that's good. I wanted to bring up the book that I wrote on change because I forgot about this. I don't know why I forgot about it, but I did. But this is a book on change, and I wrote it, and you can get this on the SueFreeze.com site. SueFreeze spelled like fries, one word, .com. I also wrote another book. It's called Learning to Breathe. It was my first book. Whoops. And I wrote it when I had a major shattered leg, and I couldn't walk. I wasn't expected to walk. They said there's a very big possibility I wouldn't walk. And I dance. I'm a competitive dancer. I water ski. I horseback ride. I do all these things, and they all are leg things. They're all legs. I need my legs. So I was bound and determined to not only walk, but do the splits, because I do that dancing, or, you know, do all the things that I did before. I wanted to do them again. It took a long time, like let's see, I'm back on the horse again as of 2023, back on water skiing, I think 2022. So it's taken since 2011 to 22, that was, you know, do the math. It's taken that long for me to get back, but I'm back and I can do these things. And it's because I had a great surgeon and I had a wonderful God, and I still have my wonderful God, and I still have my wonderful surgeon. He's so wonderful. I'm so thankful, and I had two surgeons in my leg for 16 hours, and they just made my leg whole again with putting a metal plate, 10 pins, and blah, blah, blah. So I realized that the physical therapy, because that was change for me, wasn't it? That was total change for me. And I could say, oh, poor me, victim, you know, wah, wah, wah, or I could say, what did I gain? What did I learn from that change? And I can tell you that being in a wheelchair for a long time, not really. It was temporary compared to people that are in it for a lifetime. Mine was very temporary. But during that time, I got to feel what it felt like and how people responded to me in a wheelchair. And I can tell you that was a big change for me, because I'm used to being, you know, walking around, talking to everybody at a party. And when you have a wheelchair, you have to get your wheelchair out of the way. You can't be in the center of the room. You can't be like, you have to be on the outside, like in a corner somewhere, so you're, you know, you're not impeding upon traffic. And so I learned that. I learned that Costco has a special desk that comes out at your level way down there, which I never would have known to sign or to do anything. I learned that how to ride an electric scooter, an electric, whatever you call those things in Costco. I ran out the battery going up and down the aisles. Funny story. And I was yelling, hello, because it was a very quiet time. I went when there wasn't a lot of people around. And I ran the battery out of gas, out of battery, electric. And they had to come save me in an aisle. I thought that was funny. I have a lot of funny stories. Anyway, with all that being said, that was a big change for me. And I could embrace it, or I can say, woe is me. And I'm embracing it. Why? Because I learned those things, and I learned how to be more compassionate or empathetic to other people that are going through things in wheelchairs. I always smile. I always say, how did that happen? I didn't used to do that. I used to not look at them. I wouldn't make eye contact. And I just felt uncomfortable because I didn't know what their situation was, and I didn't want to bring up something or whatnot. And now I'm totally different, and I totally understand a lot more. I see elderly people in their walkers, and I'll say, oh, do you like the brakes on that? Because I used to have a walker, and I loved having my brakes because I lived on a hill and I needed those brakes, or I would have taken off, or it would have taken off without me. And I loved having the seat in mind. So there's different models for walkers, and I loved having the seat because I needed a rest every once in a while. And so I'm telling you all this, you know, because I learned some things that give me compassion and empathy for other people. And when I talk about it with them, they kind of chuckle, saying, oh, you know what you're talking about. I'm like, yes, I do. Been there, done that. And, you know, going on, I'm probably going to need them again, and I'm going to be a lot more prepared because I've already been there, done that. And that's change, right? And, you know, the why is, it's easy to understand the why there. I couldn't put my weight on my leg for a while, and it needed healing. And during that time and that change, I had the choice of going, oh my gosh, you know, oh my gosh, am I ever going to get better? Am I ever going to, because, you know, the outward appearance didn't feel like there was anything going on. But I kept saying, I'm getting better every day. And it was, I'm getting better every day in my head that caused my leg to heal. I really believe that. And it was God's help and God's strength and my surgeon's help and the people around me, surrounding me, that helped me get through a tough time. But it was my mind, my mindset, which is so important. People say you're so into self-help. And I'm like, that doesn't make me not a Christian. It just means that God gave me a brain, God gave me a soul, and God gave me a spirit. And I use my strength with His help. Always, it's His help. I get His help to walk me through and talk me through whatever it is I'm going through His word, through prayer, and through the people that He surrounds me with. And sometimes, side note, golden nugget here, there might be people in your life that need to be in an outer circle. Just know that. But everything big starts with something little. Do you agree with that? What am I talking about? Okay, I'm reading from An Enemy Called Average. Would you say you're average? I'm going to say I'm not average, and I'd also say I'm uncommon, and that's not a bad thing, to be different. I just got nominated for, a disruptor. Now, some people would be offended by that. I'm not offended by being a disruptor. Now, there's a time and a place to be a disruptor, and I think I am mannerly and kind of read the room, but there are times when we need to step up and speak out. Yes, you. You and I have a voice, and even though you might not think you do, you do. You do. Did you use it? Do you use it? Are you gonna use it? I hope so. Did you vote? Don't complain if you didn't vote. Every successful person I know is very good at doing the small things well. When Jesus told the parable of the talents, He referred to a servant who had multiplied his master's money. The master responded to the servant, "Well done, good and faithful servant. You have been faithful over a few things. I will make you ruler over many things. Enter into the joy of your Lord." Matt 25:23, if you're looking for the address in the Bible. On another occasion, God asked the prophet, "For who has despised the day of small things? There is power in taking small steps." See, I know this firsthand. I had to take small steps. I had to take baby steps. I had to learn how to walk all over again. So if anybody knows how to take baby steps, it's me. Because my leg didn't have weight on it for a very long time, I think 6 months, and it atrophied. So I had to get the muscles back in my leg because they were really skinny and it looked deformed. And I had to, little by little, learn how to walk. Now, I have grandkids, and they're learning how to walk anywhere from, you know, 8 months to a year and a half. And they're not thinking about, they just want to get from point A to point B. They crawl really fast, then they get up and they start walking and fall down until they walk a few more steps and then they fall down. And that's kind of how I felt when I was learning how to walk all over. But I took the opportunity, and this is the key. I said, I never liked how I walked. I never liked how I walked. I didn't. So this is a perfect time, since I didn't think about how I walked when I learned when I was two or less. I'm going to take the time to walk the way I want to walk. So I did. And I had a person who would watch me walk after doing little exercise, muscling, pressing on certain muscles and tendons. And she'd close her eyes and she'd feel and she'd push and put pressure on. It was amazing what she did. I don't even know what you call that. But she worked out like little things in my leg. Then she'd go, get up. Now let's walk. And at first she had to hold my arm and give me the power and the strength and the, you know, the support to get me to do that. And then she let go of me, like I'm doing with my granddaughter, learning how to ride her bike. And little by little, I got better and better and better. Now she said, I need you to roll your foot. Why am I telling you all this? Because everything starts little. But we have to take the baby steps. What is in your life right now? Yes, you. What is in your life right now that you're afraid to take the baby steps? You're afraid. You know that you have to get from point A to point B. You know what it is in your life that you need to move forward on. And you feel stuck. You feel stuck. I've been there. Believe me, I've been there, done that. I felt so stuck. I felt like there was no options for me. But there was options for me. And you know, sometimes the choosing to do nothing is a choice too. But there's A, B, and there's nothing. And nothing is still a choice. So with you, think about it. What is it that you know inside your heart, in your soul, in your mind, that you need to make a change? You need a change. Could be just you personally, or it could be a relationship. It could be a job. It could be many things. It could be forgiving somebody that you just refuse to forgive. It could be just so many different things. Having that tough conversation, that conversation that you're just dreading so badly to have, but you know you have to have it. And the longer you wait, the more time has passed. And we're not guaranteed tomorrow. Nobody is. Nobody's guaranteed tomorrow. You only have today. So what are you doing? What are you doing with today? Are you taking care of the issues you need to take care of? Many people aren't moving with God today simply because they were not willing to take the small steps he placed before them. You should leap at the opportunity, no matter how small, to move in the direction the Lord calls you. Did you hear that? You should leap. Leap of faith. You need to leap. What is God calling you to? What is God telling you to get away from? You know. You absolutely know. Yes, I'm talking to you. God's talking to you through me. If you're called to be a youth pastor and are merely sitting at home waiting for an invitation from a large church, it will never come. You need to find the first young person you can. Put your arm around him or her and begin to minister. Start small. Yep. Don't be afraid to take small steps. The Bible promises us that if we are faithful in small matters, one day we will be rulers over many larger things. Many times the impossible is simply the unacted upon small opportunity. I'm going to pause. I'm going to tell you. I got asked, I got married. And right after I got married, my new husband says, my dad's partner wants to get out of the pest control business. And he's asking if we want to join him. And I said to him, and he said, I know you wanted to be in ministry and work together in ministry, but why not bugs? And I'm like, bugs? Are you kidding me? I'm in the fashion world. You want me to get into bugs? I'm like, okay. So what is the commitment? What's the sacrifice? And for how long was my question? And he says, we'll probably work really hard for 3 years. And then we'll sit back and we'll just hand out the checks and, you know, that type of thing. Okay, that was a long time ago. Like a really long time ago, like 43 years ago. Yeah, that long. And you know, I still haven't had that sending out the checks and just sitting back and doing nothing. I don't even know what that seems like. I don't even know. But during that time, when I first got started, let me tell you, the baby steps for me was, I said, okay, 3 years, okay, I can do that. All right. So I said, I'm going to start going to the office and I'll start answering the phone because I don't know anything about bugs other than I don't like them. And so I came in, I started answering the phone, and I started answering the questions the best I could, not knowing what I was talking about. And then I learned. I learned the questions, and I learned the answers, the right answers. And then I got better and better at it because I started by just picking up the phone. I just had to pick up the phone. And then from there, things started to happen. And did I know everything? No. But you have to start somewhere. So that's where I started. And now guess where I am? I'm the owner of a pest control company that's a top 100 company in North America. Do I say that to brag? No, not at all. I say that because I started answering the phone. I didn't know anything about the business at all. And now here I am. So baby steps. And I say bloom where you're planted. Because bugs is not where I would have chosen to be. I would not have. It would have been, I don't know, I don't think it would have been in my top 50. But here I am, and I'm thankful for every minute of it. I love what I do. And here I am on the radio now. Okay, how did that happen? Well, I was advertising on KKLA and a couple of other Salem stations. And then the general manager or sales manager, Bob Hastings, yes, sales manager, I think. Sorry, Bob. Bob Hastings says, hey, we need to have lunch. I said, you paying? And he said, yes. I said, okay, I'll be there. That's exact what happened. Went to lunch, and I was seated already, or I would have fallen over. But he said, I've been praying about it, but I think you're supposed to have your own radio show. And I said, you're crazy. When am I going to do that? I work 16-hour days. What am I going to talk about, and what am I going to call it? He says to me, he looks over at me with his little smile, and he says, you'll figure it out. You and God will figure it out. And I'm like, okay. And that was 14 years ago. And I'm like, wow, look at how things happen. So many times the impossible is simply the unacted upon small opportunity. I remember a time in my life when I was frozen. This is him, John Mason, talking. I remember a time in my life when I was frozen with fear over what God had called me to do. It seemed so huge, a task that I was unable to bring myself to face. A friend came to me and spoke two words that broke that paralysis in my life. He said, do something. I'm going to tell you that. Do something. Anything. You know, nothing happens without movement. I'm a dancer, right? Nothing happens without movement. It can be the slightest move, the slightest change of a head, the slightest breath, you know, breathing in, breathing out is movement. The tiniest step, a word, a phone call. Do something. And then he walked out of my house. That day, I did something. My first small step started momentum in my life, and I began to run toward the vision God had for me. Those two words were a turning point in my life. Can I just say to you, and hopefully it's a turning point for you, do something. Do something. You have something. It might be a dream you've snuffed. You've pushed it down and pushed it down. No, it can't be me. Can't be me. Not right now. Not a good time. And you've snuffed it down. You pushed it down and you're not moving. You're not moving in the direction that God wants you to move. Do something. If you're at a point of paralysis in your life because of what God wants you to do, my word for you today is do something. Don't worry about the goal. Just take the steps that take you past the starting point. Soon you'll get to a point of no return. As you climb higher, you'll be able to see much farther. I hope my little story is an encouragement for you. And it's intention. Everything starts with intention. The how-to kind of just happens. But the intention, the goal, where you're headed, it's in your mind. God placed it there. Your purpose is in your mind. You've got it. It might be in your heart because he put something that doesn't completely snuff out because it's in your heart and it needs to be fulfilled. We should all learn to grow wherever we're planted. Oh, that's so funny. Grow where you're planted. What did I say? I bloomed where I was planted. And that's what we need to do. We should all learn to grow wherever we're planted. So whatever you're doing now, you need to grow in that. You need to grow in it. You need to be the best you, no matter where you are. As you begin, don't be afraid. Eric Offer said, fear of becoming a has-been keeps some people from becoming anything. Don't let that be you. Don't let fear, the acronym, false evidence appearing real. Don't let fear get you. Don't let it. There is fear. There's really good fear. The fear of getting hit by a car and avoiding that. the fear of getting on a motorcycle, afraid that there's going to be a problem. You know, the statistics are there could be, God forbid. Every great idea is impossible from where you are starting today, but little steps add up, and they add up rapidly. Most people don't succeed because they are too afraid to even try. Don't let that be you. Don't miss your opportunity. Don't do something. They don't begin due to the fear of failure. So what? So what if you fail? So what? I failed. But you get back up again. I got thrown from my horse, shattered my leg. Took a long time, but I got back up and got back on. Many times the final goal seems to be unreachable, and we don't even make an effort. But once you've made your decision and boldly taken a step forward, you're more than halfway there. God will begin with you today, no matter what your circumstances. I hope this has been encouraging for you, and I hope you do something, and I hope you reach out to me. Go to Sue Fries, spelled like fries, oneword.com. Connect with me and tell me what's going on in your life. Tell me how this show has encouraged you to do something. Tell me how change was inevitable, but you made a decision to change from rebuking it or putting a deadlock on it to asking the question, why? Why the change? Why is this good? Why is it good for my family? Why is this good for my business? Why is this good as an employee? Why? Why is good? Have that conversation. It might be a tough one, but it's good. It's a good one to have. Open up the conversation with those that you need to have a conversation with to where you can just be real, be genuine, be vulnerable, as I am, and let people know that this is the concerns, this is the worry I have. I had a really good conversation with Kim today about concerns she has, and we had a really good conversation. And I think it's so important that we have these conversations because it opens up dialogue, it opens up feelings, compassion, empathy, understanding. And isn't that what we all want? You know, we all bleed the same. Did you know that? Did you know we all bleed the same? You get cut, you bleed. Doesn't matter color, doesn't matter. It doesn't matter. We all bleed the same. We all have a heart. We all have feelings. We all have a voice. We have a brain, and we need to use it for common sense, okay? I have a shirt that says refund common sense, and I think the shirt is so great because we do need to have common sense. If it makes sense, then it's probably a good idea. If it doesn't, if you look at history, do you want history to repeat itself or do you want it to be different? I want us to be better every minute of every day. And the way to do that is to embrace change. So do something. Be a blessing. God bless you. Until next week. Bye.

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1: 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I just love hearing God stories when God swoops in, saves the day, and you were just like, what just happened? That was definitely God. It's Cheyenne here hanging out with you. So ironically, or well, not ironically, it's just unfortunately, wrong choice of words. Unfortunately, all of our bills, like our tags, both of my husband have cars that need tag renewals in September. It's horrible. So anyway, just that, my husband had to renew his license. All these things just had to happen this month, right? So all the bills happened at the same time. And I was to the point where like, I'm like, I have to just pull it out of thin air. I have to figure out how to pay for our phone bill. And that was going to come out after the rent, you know, and these are real problems, people. it's just stressful. So anyway, I'm just giving it to God the whole time. I'm just like, I don't know what we're going to do. It's going to happen, though. We'll figure it out. And sure enough, all the bills get taken out. The bank's finally accounted for. And the next day or 2 days, I have to pay the phone bill. My husband gets paid. And it's exactly how much the phone bill is. It's covered. We're not going to be late on the bills. Hallelujah.
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2: All I want is to be in the
3: light. Welcome to A Passion for Christ. I'm Donna Rush. You know, we have all been keeping an eye on, praying over, perhaps even giving of our finances as we've watched the war happening in Ukraine since Russia's invasion of that nation. And I wanted to share with you some of the personal stories coming out of Ukraine, out of Russia, Moldova, Poland, through ministry partners in those areas. And also talk about his parents. How do you explain this to your kids? How do you talk about it? My guest is my pastor and senior pastor of Calvary Community Church in Westlake Village, Pastor Sean Thornton.
4: Hi, Donna.
3: Glad to have you here. I just have to say, I'm so glad you were here because I have had the opportunity, you know, as a member of the church to hear how our church has so many partners that are there right now, missionaries, in these areas. So I just thought that it would be great to just see if the updates that you have. You've been so great about giving updates in church and for others to hear firsthand about really what's going on there. And so let's just kind of start. I know we have Jim and Ruth Overton, our missionaries there. They were in Ukraine.
4: Yes.
3: From our church, and he and his wife were in Kyiv, right?
4: Right. They're actually in the northern suburb where we've been hearing about the bridge that was destroyed by civilians were on it like about a week ago, and they were, a missile hit it, and a number of civilians. That was their village. They've seen their village on the news now that they're in Poland safely. They've watched as their home has been destroyed, and the village is pretty much gone.
3: Wow.
4: Just north of Kyiv.
3: Yeah. So now they have made their way over into Poland.
4: Yes.
3: And what are you hearing from there now?
4: So Jim and Ruth have been in that eastern European area for some time. They actually had been for a part of their career as missionaries in Russia. They were down in Moldova. I think they were in the Czech Republic some, and Poland, and then most recently in Ukraine. So they really know this region. And what's been great for us is they know networks of churches, large, good, strong, gospel-preaching church networks in each of these countries. So they've helped us even right away. Within days of the war breaking out, we partnered with the Baptist Union churches in Moldova, the largest evangelical group in Moldova, because a lot of people left the south, like around Odessa and the southern part of Ukraine. It's kind of down there near Crimea where the Russians had already had a presence, and they were coming in pretty hard down there. Mm-hmm. So people flooded into Moldova, and we were able to get money to them, and they were providing diapers and food and medicine to these women and children primarily. It's like 75% to 80% of the refugees are women and children under 18, and moms under like 45.
3: Yeah, I think a lot of people don't realize that because the majority are children, and then the women are kind of their moms, and then just a small, maybe a quarter, or like elderly.
4: Right, and men. Mm-hmm. Or men. And they are allowing men who have more than three children, I think it is, or two
3: under the
4: children,
3: age of 18. To leave
4: with their families. Cause I think but we've got a crisis in the world where children primarily, this is unheard of in terms of a refugee exodus. They say this is the fastest refugees have crossed country boundaries in this amount of people in like 150 years. Not even in World War II or even in what we've seen in the Middle East have the refugees moved so fast from their nation out of, and countries around have been very receptive. And then you've got the other side to this is not only has this crisis come so quickly, but you've got so many children. You know, they say about two, we're approaching, 2.5 to 3 million refugees now, depending on the timing.
3: Report.
4: Yeah.
3: Mm-hmm.
4: But they're saying that, you know, right now it's like close to 2 million of those are under the age of 18.
3: Wow.
4: Which is causing Poland and others to be afraid. I've heard some different groups talking about there's a fear now of human trafficking. You've got, you know, some children are crossing by themselves in these places. So this is a real opportunity, though, in this darkness for the light of Christ to shine. So, the light of Christ to shine. So Jim and Ruth Overton, who work with Pioneers in the Eastern European area, they've helped us make

0: connections in Moldova where we were able within days to get supplies and help them feed refugees and share the love of Jesus to those crossing from Ukraine.
1: And I love that because it's not just telling about Jesus Christ to them, but it's actually showing the love of Christ. It's that they're actually just seeing that in action.
0: You can imagine these folks probably are questioning, where's God in this? So they just preach at them as they cross the border would probably frustrate the situation, but to show them the love of Jesus and then have opportunities to share Christ. Some are believers who are coming. I think you might have seen the video we played a couple weeks ago in where a Polish family had taken in Ukrainian moms and their children.
1: Yes.
0: They were all believers and they were singing praise and worship around the kitchen table, the dining room table, probably 15 to 20 people housed in this one family's home just singing. Beautiful.
1: And I was watching that. I did see that video. And there was some just really rejoicing. And I have to be honest, I remember on the right side of the table, I just was looking at some of the faces of some of the women, too, and they almost looked blank.
0: Yes. Yeah. The moms are just... they just don't even know how to express themselves right now. Yeah.
1: Yeah. So you really need that deep down, that deep down hope. But even when you have that deep down hope, boy, you need, you need those prayers. All right. So we've got Ruslan, too, and his wife, Barbara. Mm-hmm. Now, they were in the western part of Ukraine, about an hour from Hungary's border or so, which at some point that seemed to be a safer area for a while. But that's kind of changing. Have you heard anything from them? What's going on there?
0: Yeah. What happened was, you know, if you look at a map as you watch any of the Fox News, CNN, anybody showing maps, you see that this is in the southeast, the northeast, and the east of the country is where the Russians are coming and invading. And they've done a lot of bombing. And up until this last weekend, till around the 12th or 13th of March, there wasn't much in terms of the west being bombed, maybe a few military things. But now there's some more missiles hitting over there near Poland and Hungary and those areas. Mm-hmm. So where Ruslan, our partner, is, he's a pastor in a ministry there on the ground. We've got some soup kitchens and some gypsy camps there that we serve, and we've been feeding children for several years now, hundreds of children. He's been that point person, and they've now seen just a flood of people coming from the east. And he had taken in, I think it was three moms and their families, he and Barbara. Barbara and her and the children went into Hungary to be safe, but he stayed, his sister stayed with him, and they're caring for them. And now they've got 30 people living in the food kitchen, the soup kitchen that feeds children. They're living upstairs, and he's got people in his home. And so we've been able to get, just this last weekend, about $10,000 of aid came on a truck from Hungary in, or from Poland in, and arrived with medical supplies and food, because it's just been very hard to get basic necessities, even in Western Ukraine, where the war hasn't been as intense.
1: Wow, that was just something. You know, in one of the videos you also showed this Sunday, this past Sunday, was also, I think it was maybe one of the churches there in, maybe it was in Moldova, churches. Mm-hmm. Yeah. And they're even bringing in, like, there are some physicians coming in just to teach moms some basic medical things for their children. I thought that was so interesting. I never would have thought of something like that, but is that in anticipation in case... that's going to be difficult.
0: Well, they're a little concerned, too. There's a concern, from the UN to NATO to everyone looking at this, to large organizations like World Vision and others, that often when these groups leave a country, they haven't been able to bathe. They haven't had proper hygiene. They're not washing their hands as they're making these, some of them are making 4 or 5 day journeys across the country. And so you get a lot of disease. You get a lot of bad water they're drinking. So these doctors are coming in, checking the children, not only those who appear to be sick, but those who are well, to make sure they're okay. And then equipping the moms to what to watch for if the child gets diarrhea, or because they're just, displaced people who are desperate for food and water are not going to always make, not going to even be able to make wise choices in terms of what they're getting their children. So I love that's happening in Moldova. And it's happening, one of our partners that we've worked with for a number of years used to be called Christian Associates. It's now Communitas. And they've planted churches in this region. And they've helped us connect with churches in the Czech Republic and Poland who are right along the border. And many of these churches, their families are taking in 30 to 40, 50 people into their homes.
1: Wow.
0: A home that was maybe a 2-bedroom home with one bath. Now, and it's mostly women and children. So children, got to go now, mom, and they got to run to that bathroom. Yeah. It's a complication. But those families are taking them in. And what we've done is we've sent thousands of dollars. And I know churches in the greater LA area and around the country and around the world are doing this. We're sending it to the churches. Deliveries are happening in Poland and Czech Republic of food supplies, medicines, diapers. And then they're distributing it to their families who are taking in these women and children. And so it's an amazing thing. And to see these kids, you know, having a toy, they left, some of them left their toys behind. Mm. Most recently, we're hearing that when the first wave came, in the first 3 days of the invasion, a lot of people were coming with 2-3 suitcases. You know, and a child was dragged. Sure. Now they're coming because they're leaving while bombs are hitting their apartment complexes. They're leaving with a backpack.
1: Right.
0: They don't have their passports. Early on, they had passports. So now there's even more, I'll just call it, heartache. There's trauma. People live through bombings. The children. So doctors are coming. Psychologists are showing up. Therapists. And we're trying to equip churches along the borders outside the country with those kinds of things, but we're still working with partners inside. We found a new partner last week, and we were able, even through that new partner, very legitimate, to, in the name of Jesus, bring food and supplies into Kyiv.
1: Wow.
0: Even as it's being cut off, there's still ways to get some food and stuff in.
1: If you have just tuned in, you are listening to A Passion for Christ here on 99.5 KKLA. I'm Donna Rush, and I'm speaking with Pastor Sean Thornton, Senior Pastor of Calvary Community Church in Westlake Village here in Southern California. So I wanted to talk about, you know, all of the different partners that the church, Westlake Village, has been able to work through all of this. And it's kind of amazing is that this is being really called the first social media war. Yeah. And, could all of this probably could not have been done had it not been for social media.
0: Yeah, there are wonderful organizations in the world, even with the UN food program, and I'm sure NATO and others are doing all they can. And then we've got some great Christian organizations like World Vision and Compassion and Samaritan's Purse, who are on the ground. Those are great organizations. Children's Hunger Fund locally here has had a great emphasis in getting food to Ukraine, and I know Johnny and Friends has been rescuing families affected by disability, and they've been getting them out of the country. So there are a lot of great organizations, but they're also now, with like social media and the internet, ministries like Calvary can find legitimate partners. We check them out, make sure they're legitimate, and when someone gives to our Calvary Relief Fund at our church, we're able to give 100% of what they give to a ministry that will pour 100% of that directly into caring for families and children inside Ukraine. Still, I don't know how long that's going to last, but outside Ukraine, we're able to do a lot. And I don't know if we could have done that 30 years ago during a war. Social media, the internet, email, it's the right time so that a church in Westlake Village, California, a suburb of Los Angeles, can directly get resources to people on the ground. And we still partner with the bigger organizations, but we were able to just really quickly, like a speedboat, you know, get things
1: really
0: there.
1: Really pinpoint exactly where it's going.
0: And in our case, God had already given us partners in Poland, in Moldova, inside Ukraine. I was in Ukraine not long ago. I've been in Russia, and I ache for our Russian partners. They visited us last November, and we had lunch, and this dear friend of mine, who's a Ukrainian partner that we've been, he's a young father with two little kids. He and his wife have become near and dear to Leslie and me, my wife and I. Yeah. And he looked at me and he said, I don't think I may never see you again. Because this was building up, you know, in November when he was here. Mm-hmm. And he said, they're not going to renew my visa to come back to the United States, and you won't be allowed in Russia. I may only see you in heaven. That broke my heart. Mm-hmm. And we're only able to exchange emoticons, like a heart, to each other, because we can't communicate anything that would be screened or get him in trouble with the Russian government. But they're trying to still share Jesus and bring hope on the Russian side.
1: That's what I was wondering. There's like a pastor network there. Yes. Don't a lot of them hold...
0: they're not happy with what's going on. And they're not... And some of them, the younger ones, are still... I don't know how they do it, but they're able to get news. I think that... I know Facebook and Twitter have done some things to go kind of in the dark web where normally bad things happen. Yeah. But they're able to get around Russian filters and things. And so I think... especially the younger generation knows what's going on. That's why you see a lot of younger people in the protests of anything we see from Russia. But I ache for them, because they were already telling me before the war started, just because of the sanctions we put on from 2014 when Russia first went into Ukraine, that like my dear brother, I don't want to say his name, even his first name. It's a very common first name in Russia, but I don't want to say it.
1: Right.
0: But he told me in November when we sat and having dinner in Westlake Village, he said, we're down to rice and beans, and maybe once a week we have meat. This is prior to the invasion. The sanctions we'd already put on.
1: And this is in Russia.
0: This is in Russia. So you can imagine how the average... Now, I know I'm in favor of the idea that we've got to get the Russian people's attention.
1: Yeah.
0: And hopefully that'll help break the grip of Mr. Putin and his associates, who are just, I think, terrorists and war criminals. I mean, hopefully one day they'll be tried. But I ache, too. I think we as Americans can get backed into the Cold War mindset of all the Russians are bad. No, there's some good people on the other side there who are trapped under an autocrat. And if they speak up, like the woman yesterday, we're recording this on a day where the woman yesterday on the editor held up the white cardboard behind the anchor on the state-run news and said, "This, you know, no more war. They're telling you lies," and I'll probably never see that woman again. But they, that others, we're still trying to find ways to help our Russian partners survive, because they're sharing the hope of Christ in the darkness on the other side.
1: Very, very much darkness.
0: And I've been on both sides. They're precious people. I can't, I have some pictures of Ukrainian children that I keep on my phone to remind me that Jesus loves all the children in the world, because they're such precious kids.
1: The Russian little children.
0: Yeah, and the Russian and the Ukrainian. And so to see these images of kids in fear just breaks my heart.
1: Yeah. Well, speaking of children, let's talk a little bit about that as a parent. How do you talk to your children about what's going on? They're bound to be hearing, overhearing adults talking about it, or seeing something in the news or on the radio or something. So, gosh, what do you, how do you even approach this with a child? Because I can only imagine that the main question might be, is this going to happen here? You know?
0: I think, you know, well, you and I both have young adult children, so we're not, I've said to our staff and those who have younger children, I say, I'm so thankful, even through the COVID time, that my children were older. Through this war, I'm thankful, even though my kids have each called me, they live, one lives in New York, one lives in Chicago, one lives here in LA, and each of them in their own way have just called me to say, Dad, are you afraid of what's going on?
1: Yeah.
0: And I've said, this feels like when I was growing up and we had nuclear war drills and things as a kid in Indiana, and I'm a little frightened that this could get out of control, but we have a good God. I think with children, one of the first things I'm saying to people when they come out and ask me, what do I say to my kids? After a service and I'm standing on the patio, people will say, what do I say to my kids? I say, first thing you should do is be very aware that you might not think your child is watching the news when you are. They may be in the other room, but the sounds they hear, the images they see, I must have been, I don't know, was I 8 or 9, and I picked up the mail from our mailbox, and it was the Time magazine cover from Vietnam with the little girl completely naked running from the, it's an iconic image. Yeah, from the, remember the, and she's running down a road with her screaming.
1: Yes, I do.
0: And that image is my image of Vietnam as a kid. And that, good or bad, I saw it, and it really put fear in me. And I think as parents, we have to be aware that a child may not look like they're paying attention to Fox News or CNN or whatever you're watching. Just monitor how much your family is seeing of this, because we can only take so much. I would say this for parents, too. Be careful. You know, Satan could use this to discourage you, to frustrate you, to draw you away from the Lord with the horror that we're seeing and the sad, sad stories that I think the news media is doing a good job telling. But we need to monitor for ourselves and our family, especially our children, what they're seeing, what they're hearing. And then I would very much explain to children that ever since Adam and Eve, human beings are broken, and there are some who sin to the extreme that they deeply hurt other people, and that grieves the heart of God, and that we have a great God who loves us and provides forgiveness, and a God who expects us as his children to be the hands and feet of Jesus, and celebrate that your church or you have, as a family, have supported a ministry that's making a difference in those, and let them see the positive side of the church being mobilized, that you as a family have prayed, but guard them from the depth of the horror and the stories, because it can rob them of their innocence, and you know, you just don't want that to happen for your kids.
1: Yeah. And talking about praying with your kids, what do you pray?
0: I think you pray, you know, Father, we know we live in a world where there are bad people and brokenness, and we're all sinners, and some go so far. But Lord, we pray that you would stop those who are doing bad things, and you would help those who are bringing love and hope and kindness, food and diapers to those people. Help them to be safe. Help them to be clear in your love. Let those people who are hurting, those women and children coming to those other countries, Father, help them see Jesus. I think those are the ways you pray. I don't think you can't just ignore, by the way, we don't just ignore the fact that there's bad stuff happening. Yeah. You acknowledge that. Just don't dwell on it with the kids. Just acknowledge it. It's good theology, if you will, to help a child know that every human being is broken. All are sinners and need Jesus. And some go to an extreme, like Mr. Putin. Mm-hmm. But then to really focus on, let's pray that our brothers and sisters in Christ in those surrounding countries can really shine for Jesus.
1: Yeah. I love that. That's what, and that's such a great positive thing to do with our children. And I was just thinking about a story that I heard. Actually, I think it was on the video that I watched with you on CalvaryWestlake.org on the website concerning Ukraine. And it's many of the children who are leaving Ukraine. Their moms are telling them to put some of the dirt.
0: Yeah,
1: they're, so
0: as right before they cross the border, I've seen this in several news outlets and heard some stories of this, right before they cross, say, from Ukraine into Poland or whatever, or Moldova, wherever they're going, the mothers are telling the children, you may never be back in this land. We hope to be. This is our nation, Ukraine. They reach down and grab a handful of sand and dirt from their land and put it in their pocket. They get on the other side. They ask those in Poland or Moldova, can we have a Ziploc bag? They're looking for something. So those kids may grow up. Maybe they won't be able to go back. I hope they will be able to. But they'll have a piece of their country. And that breaks my heart that people have to do that with their children. Those moms saying that to their kids. It's so sad that they're to that point.
1: Mm-hmm. What can we do? I'm just thinking that, you know, what can we do? People, as adults, as we're watching all of this unfold, I think sometimes we feel like, gosh, what little difference could I make?
0: You know? Well, I think we can pray.
1: Yeah.
0: I know some have even decided to fast and pray. Mm-hmm. And then some are saying this started on, I believe it was a Wednesday in Ukraine. And so they're taking Wednesdays to fast and pray and just to, you know, ask God to stop Mr. Putin, bring people around him who will speak some sense into him. Let somebody arrest him, let him be face the consequences of what he's done. But then I think as we pray for, this is an opportunity for the churches of Poland and Czech Republic and Slovakia and Hungary and Moldova, all those surrounding countries. The church there is stepping up. And I've heard some of the pastors, they say how proud they are of their people. And then if we can help them financially, we can give to ministries and churches and organizations that have a connection, then we're going to, whether those refugees ever hear that a church in Westlake Village helped or not, or in America helped, if they just see the Moldovan church or the Polish church shining for Jesus, who cares if they hear about a church in California doing something or a believer? It's not about us. It's about Jesus being seen, and we can financially support ministries that are going to help these people in country and the refugees outside. And I think there'll be a time when refugees will start showing up here as our nation allows them in, and maybe us welcoming into our communities, welcome them into our homes. I don't know how that's all going to work.
1: Mm-hmm.
0: That will be another phase we'll have. I know some have tried to gather supplies, and that's worked to a certain extent. I hear a lot of organizations saying, no, we can't take any more clothes. We should just buy them in Europe. It's cheaper. I don't know. That all shifts as time goes. But to say, what can we do? And make sure you're supporting organizations that have some accountability, that are part of the Evangelical Council for Financial Accountability, ECFA, or have some other credibility to them, because there are going to be, unfortunately, always the schemers are going to show up and try to convince the church to give money, and they're going to rob people. But I think pray, give, be ready for whatever we can do. And whether we're known for the ones who did it or not, let's let the Polish church, the Moldovan church, let's let the Hungarian church shine for Jesus.
1: Yeah, I mean, God knows who
0: God
1: did
0: knows.
1: What, right?
0: God knows, yeah.
1: Yes, and
0: it's
1: so,
0: about Jesus, not about us.
1: Yeah, that's right, exactly. And so some of those organizations, we were talking about World Vision, Samaritan's Purse. And also, if you want to find out more about what's happening locally at Calvary Westlake, you can go to calvarywestlake.org/give or calvarywestlake.org/Ukraine, either way, and you can get some updates on some of the ministry partners and what is going on there in Ukraine. Just continual information on those personal stories that keep coming in through the church's partnership there, as the church here, right here in Southern California, is working directly with some of those churches throughout that whole European area right now that's being so taxed, and just able to get directly those supplies and those funds needed to care for the dear people of Ukraine. Thank you, Pastor Sean Thornton, so much for being here.
0: Thank you, Donna.
1: We really appreciate
0: it. Enjoyed it very much.
1: Thank you. Thank you so very much. You've been listening to A Passion for Christ here on 99.5 KKLA. I'm Donna Rush, and I invite you to join me weekday mornings from 5 to 10 a.m. for all of your favorite ministries.
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1: What's up, KKLA family? It's Cheyenne here hanging out with you. You know, sometimes God puts people in your life for a reason, a very important reason, and sometimes he keeps them in your life. And I am talking about some specific person that I want to give a birthday shout out to, who's made a significant impact in my life, and I am so thankful for her. It's my mother-in-law. Her name is Monica, and she had a birthday last Wednesday. We celebrated. We went out to dinner with all of her grandkids, and it was such a fun time. I just want to say, you know, there's a term called monster-in-law, right? You know, sometimes people just don't get along with their mother-in-laws, and it's a bad relationship, or it's a toxic relationship. But I am just so blessed that that is not the case with me. My mother-in-law is a firm believer in Christ, and she has gotten me through so many moments. You know, as a closed-off person most of my life, I never thought that I would be able to expand, you know, call another person mom or another person dad. But I'm so lucky to have my in-laws that I literally can call them mom and dad. And I mean it with so much love. So I just want to give a birthday shout out to my mother-in-law, Monica. Happy birthday. God bless you. And here's to many more years to come.
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5: I was reading that the cure to cancer might be around the corner simply because AI is going to be able to find it. There's a mathematical problem that dates back to the 1800s that nobody was able to solve, and AI solved it in 88 hours. Like, that's how powerful this is. So imagine we're 50 years from actually a cure from cancer, but you plug in all the research to AI and we're 50 days from that. That's a possible reality, that AI is going to radically change medicine and save a lot of lives, right? 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
0: Okay, everyone, it is time for our reality check, as I like to call it. 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
10: Well, welcome in, everyone. 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
11: And David James.
10: Take me out to the ball game. That's where we stand. I'm not going to sing.
11: Gina. I don't mind if you sing. I don't want to sing. Okay?
10: Sorry,
11: sing. I sang that song a lot. I'm over it.
10: So let's talk about that a little bit. It is, you know, we've had so much grief and loss talk over the course of the last month, and rightfully so.
11: Yes, our dear Charlie Kirk was assassinated, and we did a few shows on that. Really broadcasts that I'm proud of. So if you didn't hear them, go and listen to my podcast.
10: I don't know if you know this, Gina, but when I went to go visit Matt, my son Matt, my eldest real-life family, I have four children, and my eldest Matt is an adult with intellectual delays and disabilities, and he is at Treasure House in Phoenix, started by Kurt and Brenda Warner. And so we had a chance to go visit him, but while we were there, we went to go visit and pay respects to Charlie at Turning Point USA. And
11: I did see that, and I'm like, I want to go there too and pay my respects.
10: Yeah.
11: So I'm working on that.
10: Yeah,
11: yes.
10: Very, very, very, very moving. I said a prayer for all of us. I said a prayer for you as we move forward on this Saturday night. It's baseball playoffs, World Series soon. You're one of the souls, only soul. Actually, no, I know Stephen Wright and a few others that have played baseball, and Shannon
11: There's,
10: Wright.
11: You know the Humes. You've met the Humes through me. Yes.
10: But you were intimately involved with playoff baseball, and so it'd be perfect to hear from you this time of year.
11: Well, my listening audience may not know all about me, but at one time, my late husband, Frank Pastore, was a professional Major League Baseball player. He played with the Cincinnati Reds 7 seasons, and then he played 1 season with Minnesota Twins. In another lifetime, I was a baseball wife, and honestly, it does feel like another lifetime. It was so long ago. And
10: in a land far, far away.
11: Yeah, exactly. In a land far away when they didn't make near the salaries they do today. And not that that was everything, but it's just so funny when I hear the contracts that are being signed by, you know, average Major League Baseball players. And I'm like, dang, that's a lot of money.
10: Can I tell you something?
11: What?
10: I would, when any player would make a nice contract, when Frank was here, KKLA, I was working our sister station. Frank and I were really close, but when I saw a contract go through, I'd sneak over to Frank's office and go, hey, Frank, did you see how much Alex Fajita signed for? Frank was not very happy with me when I'd
11: bring that up. And then didn't he used to get you back by showing you his gold card that he kept in his wallet?
10: That's what he would do. He'd say, well, you don't have one of these. And it was the baseball gold card that got him into every single baseball stadium in the country, and great seats and food. I'm like, no, Frank, I don't. But anyway.
11: And you know, thinking about that, I've been reflective. Whenever it's playoff and World Series time, I get a little reflective about my old life. And I was thinking about that. Frank used his gold card, gosh, maybe only 4 or 5 times. And because, you know, he was busy doing the Frank Pastore show. So in case you don't know, after he played Major League Ball, he spent some time like developing his ministry, going back to school, earning 3 earned degrees, and then landed a radio gig on KKLA doing the Frank Pastore show 5 days a week, drive time talk, and was very successful and good at that. So he had 2 like, you know, big careers. He was a very humble guy, but we got to use his gold card right before the summer before he passed away. We went out to see Stephen Wright, our friends Stephen and Shannon. Frank had mentored Stephen, who later became a Boston Red Sox knuckleball pitcher. We got to go to spring training and use the gold card, park in a special parking lot. We thought that was so cool. We were like these 2 old people going back to a world that we once were a part of, you know.
12: That's too funny. Hey, can I ask you a question in regards to that? Sure. Did Frank ever, I mean, look, he was successful for a little bit, and we'll talk a little bit about that. In fact,
11: right,
12: it was 1979, right, just a couple of weeks ago, almost to the day, where he pitched against the Braves a 4-hit shutout to get the Reds into the National League West pennant race and had that happen. But I have a question for you, though.
11: Okay.
12: Did Frank ever wish that he had been a better pitcher?
11: Oh, well, of course. When you are especially a pitcher, let alone any player, any, you know, position you're playing, you want to be the best. And it was very frustrating on him. In his early career, he had some awesome games, like you just talked about. He pitched the Reds into the playoffs in 1979 with a 4-hit shutout. And so it was an awesome game, and, you know, the likes of Johnny Bench, who was the catcher at the time and all that, just like, this kid's going to be, and he was 21. They were like, oh my gosh, he's the next Tom Seaver and all that. So he had this big, tremendous jump start getting into Major League Baseball at only 21, and he felt like he never lived up to his potential. He had some good games and he had some bad games later in his career, but he remained a starting pitcher for like 6 years. And I would always remind him, that's a feat in itself. But he never was lived up to his potential, he felt like. So he always felt sort of like he disappointed the baseball world, you know.
12: You know, you look at his career and you see that in his 7 years that he spent in the major leagues, he was 48-58. So he lost more than he won. Because so many people desire to get to the big leagues.
11: Right.
12: Never get there. Frank did get there, and he did have some success.
11: And he always said this. Johnny Bench told him this when he first came up, and the reporters were surrounding him in the clubhouse, and he was holding court. You know, I think he had just come out of the shower, and he had the little towel on him, and all the reporters are around with the microphones, and he had, you know, pitched this wonderful shutout game. And Johnny Bench pulled him aside. Hey, kid, come here. I got to tell you something. And one of the first things he said is, it's harder to stay here than it is to get here. And boy, is that true. So really, hats off to my husband and all players that can last.
12: Yes.
11: If you last over 3 years,
12: yes.
11: Wow, you broke a lot of records, you know.
12: Yes.
11: So most players that sign in the minor leagues are never going to get to the show. They call it the show when you get to the big leagues. And so to stay and pitch for 8 seasons is pretty darn good.
12: It really is.
11: But he could never be excited or proud of that because he felt like he didn't live up to his potential as a pitcher.
12: So many people may not know, and they can picking up My Shattered Pieces, your book, and also Shattered Pieces, Frank's book. My question to you is this. In a nutshell, go ahead and talk about how it was to be a baseball wife, 1979, that 4-hit shutout against the Braves, and just walk us through, you know, a few minutes of what it was to be a baseball wife and the journey with Frank in baseball.
11: Well, it's so funny because I knew we were going to talk about this, so I have to sit down and remember. And I have not forgotten any of it. But I'm such a different person than I was then. As my listeners may know, Frank and I eloped. I was only 16, and he was 21 when we first got married. And by the time he went to the major leagues, the following few months after we eloped, I had turned 17. And so here we are, 17 and 21 in the big leagues. And that year we did go get sent down to AAA, but quickly came back up, and then came back up, and Frank pitched a few games, awesome. And then of course the clincher, the four hit shutout. So he was a sensation, you know. I was young and just like, oh my gosh, we went from eloping and having my dad and the Reds looking for us and everybody mad and Frank thinking he was going to get released, to him going to spring training and making it to the big leagues at 21. So quite frankly, I was probably in shock and trying to wrap my head and everything around all this, but it was so much fun when I look back. And yes, it was stressful, and I was very intimidated at the players. When Frank came up to the Reds, it was the ending era of what was called the Big Red Machine. And, you know, I know most of my listeners, if you're older, you might remember this, but the Reds had won the World Series, I believe, 3 times in a row. And you had Johnny Bench and Pete Rose and Davey Concepcion and Ray Knight, all these, Tom Hume, all these, you know, wonderful players. Many of them are in the Hall of Fame. I was like, I had brothers and a father who was really into baseball. So I knew who these people were, and I was extremely intimidated. Tom Seaver was on the team. Frank idolized Tom Seaver. In fact, his windup and everything was so much like Tom's, and they looked alike, and everybody would say, you're a Tom Seaver lookalike, and you're the next Tom Seaver, you know. And I knew who Nancy Seaver was. They had been on the cover of People magazine right before we got called up to the big league. So I was like, oh my gosh, I got to mind my P's and Q's and keep my mouth shut. And I was shy. And you asked me what it was like. That's what it was like. I was intimidated. And I sat, interestingly, in, you know, there was a section where the wives and family sat. So I, for some reason, would sit near the people that worked in the front office. And one of the people that I got to know right off the bat was Dick Wagner, the CEO of the Reds. So I don't know. They were like really kind to me, and they were fascinated by the fact that Frank and I eloped and got married, and I was just a nice young girl, you know. So I got to know them. But the wives, there was a pecking order. And we've talked about this in past shows. Back then, if you were a rookie wife, you had to know your place. You weren't going to come in and be a hot dog, and you weren't going to try and just go up and talk to people. So I knew that, and I just would sit by the front office people. And then slowly over time, and I talk about this in my book, some of the wives, the ones that were a little more, I guess you would say, friendly. The first wife that came over and talked to me was Connie Bear. Her husband, Doug Bear, who had pitched in the World Series and all that. She was just a real kind person, and she'll never know how much that meant to me, because she came over and, hi, do you want to know where we go afterwards? And I'm like, yeah, I don't know where we go. You go down this elevator into the tunnel to where the wives wait. I didn't know. So she was real gracious to me. And then slowly I met Susan Hume, and then the following year, some of the wives that when we got sent to AAA that first year, I had gotten to know Jackie Oster and Kim Spillman. Well, they came up at the end of the season, and then the younger wives were starting to come up, and then I kind of fit in more. And the older wives, and when I say older, I'm talking late 20s, early 30s, you know, but I was so young. In fact, Nancy Seaver called Frank and I the kids. She didn't do it to be mean or anything. She'd just say, oh, the kids, you know. So we thought that was funny, and we would tease her a little bit. We're just the kids, remember? Yeah, but funny. Yeah.
12: The Playoff Baseball is here, and we're reminiscing with Gina and Frank and the time that they spent in the big leagues. And Gina, when we come back, I just want to ask you about, you know, the kind of those lessons you learned from baseball. And I know we may need to go into more than one show, but we'll see how all it pans out. But I do want to ask Gina, what was most important in the lessons she learned from baseball? Gina, if anyone missed this first half of the program tonight,
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12: Yeah, more with Gina. This is Dave, Real Life with Gina Pastore. And lessons she learned from baseball. 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
12: Welcome back in, everyone. It's Real Life with Gina Pastore. I'm David James, and we're talking yesteryear when, in a time long, long ago, in a land far, far away, Gina Pastore was a big leaguer's wife. Frank Pastore in the big leagues with the Cincinnati Reds. He had pitched a, my goodness, it was 1979, and yep. Frank pitched a four-hit shutout against the Atlanta Braves to clinch the NL West for yep. the Cincinnati Reds. What was it like for you? I mean, here we are. That is 46 years ago. Can you believe that?
11: Oh my gosh. Now I really feel old. Yes. So I'm 17 years old when Frank did that. And as I said prior to our advertisement, I was pretty like in over my head and just kind of wowed. I sat with the people in the front office because I didn't know the wives that well. And Frank came up from AAA just throwing BBs, just striking people out. He was hot. He was ready to be back in the big leagues. And it was pretty exciting, I have to tell you. We were just elated, on top of the world. And that game, when he pitched, so September 28th, 1979, he pitches the Reds into the NL West.
12: And was that at Fulton County Stadium in Atlanta? Was that where that took place?
11: No, we were in Cincinnati.
12: In Riverfront Park, okay.
11: Against the Braves, and the tension's on, and Frank's throwing a shutout.
12: That's awesome.
11: And so that ninth inning, I'm just like, oh my gosh, you know, my stomach was so upset with butterflies, and I'm just like, oh my gosh, it was so nerve-wracking. But when he clinched, of course, he's throwing to the great Johnny Bench. And we have all the clipping. I have all the clippings. I've made some into a collage. But Johnny Bench runs to the mound. Frank runs to meet him and jumps into Johnny's arms. So Frank's not a small guy, right? 6'2". At the time, he's probably 209 pounds, you know. But Johnny Bench is just as solid as can be, right? And he's holding Frank, and of course, all the photographers are clicking away, and yeah.
12: That's
11: so
12: fun.
11: Super exciting.
12: Did you guys, was there a team plane? Did you guys all fly together?
11: No. I'm trying to think if any teams had their own plane. If anyone would have, it would have been maybe the Dodgers or the Yankees, but I don't believe anyone had their own plane yet. But a lot of teams did charter flights, whereas the Reds only did them if they had to. And wives were not allowed on the flights unless it was a special, like we did fly one time on a charter flight, and I can't remember where or why. I know we went to San Francisco, that I remember. But other than that, no, you weren't encouraged to fly. If they were going on a flight, all the players had tickets. Of course, it was first class. I had to get my own ticket. And Frank would often, he had to sit with the team up in first class, and I'd be back in coach. But he'd, of course, be walking back and forth to tease me or, I don't know. The players, it was so much fun traveling with the players because they would play cards. The Latin players loved to play cards, and they would be hooting and hollering and just laughing and having a great time and not obeying, you know, the flight attendants who are telling them, oh, you have to put your seatbelts on. They didn't, you know. And Frank, of course, had started playing bridge, and it was Johnny Bench and Tom Seaver and Frank. So it was fun. It was really fun. And of course, the whole plane was excited because the Cincinnati Reds were on the flight. And then, you know,
12: I wanted to dive in real quick on that, too. And I'm sorry to interrupt you, but you got to share the story. And I know we've shared this in past broadcasts, but we have an awful lot of new listeners. Pete Rose was an icon in 70s and 80s Major League Baseball. And even in the 90s as a coach and as a player coach and all with the Philadelphia Phillies and all of that. And now they're looking to waive. There was a lot of controversy and stuff, but he may end up in the Hall of Fame. And so my question to you, you've got to share the story of Carolyn Rose because she was so flamboyant and you as a 17-year-old.
11: I loved her then, and I love her now, and we had the honor of having her on Real Life. So if you haven't heard that, go to my podcast. But she was called the First Lady of Baseball. They were both, her and Pete, were from Cincinnati, like a not a nice part of town. They grew up, you know, very lower income, you might say. You know, they had hard upbringings. And he becomes a legend in Cincinnati. And she tells the story of how they met and everything. But anyways, when I met her, she was a tough woman, you know? She was strong, and she would speak things out. And she was also very humble. But I didn't, you know, the first time I met her, I was terrified. We pulled up at Instructional League. So this is right after Frank and I elope. And we go to Al Lopez Ball Field. And we have a gray LTD. We have a nice car. I think we're pretty cool, you know. But we pull up. I'm dropping Frank off one of the first games, you know, that are first time for me to go to Al Lopez Field for this Instructional League. And I'm like terrified because everyone knows we've eloped and all that. And Frank goes, oh my gosh, there's Pete Rose and Carolyn. And Frank had met them and had played the prior spring training because Frank was on the 40-man roster. He had played with them and he had met Carolyn and all that. So we pull up and he gets out of the car and they see him. Oh, hi, Frankie. Hi, Frankie. You know, so they're like looking in the car because they had heard about him eloping and getting married. And so Frank's like, get out of the car, Gina, you're going to meet them. And I'm like, oh my God, I'm just dying. Like, I really didn't want to meet them. And I didn't feel like I was dressed appropriate. And I wasn't all dutied up. But Carolyn is standing there. She's wearing just simple shorts and a little t-shirt. But she had this little, you know, great body. And I see all these diamond rings on her hand. And they're standing next to a Rolls Royce. Their car.
12: Woo!
11: And so I go over and I'm like, hi. And she's all, well, hello there, honey. And she gives me a check, you know, the eyes go up and down looking at me. And she's all, well, how you doing? And I'm like, oh, fine, you know. And then when I had her on the show and we talked about this, I'm not even sure if she remembered this moment, but I certainly have. And she said, well, you could have talked to me. I was very humble. And I said, I know, but I didn't know that, you know. So I got to talk to her a little more at some games when I was sitting there. But, of course, the minute she came into the stands, there were people just all coming around talking to her. And she was so friendly, and she signed off. She was, like, famous on her own right, you know, just, I don't know. She made being Carolyn Rose, like, a celebrity, yeah. You know. Yeah.
12: She had her own aura about her. That's just a fun story. And you need to check out the past. You go through the podcast and find the shows with Carolyn Rose, yes. Because they're so good. We just have a few minutes that remain in the program here. Can we come back and talk more about lessons that you learned in baseball next week? What are your takeaways right now, Gina?
11: My takeaways were, so during this time of the year, I get a kind of reflective. I don't really watch a lot of baseball unless I have somebody in particular, like Stephen Wright. I was following Stephen. I will watch the World Series, and so will my kids. And it gets me reflective. And I realize the life lessons that I've learned from baseball. So we're going to talk about that next week. That's going to be fun.
12: Yeah, fantastic. If you miss any of this broadcast, here is playoff baseball and the World Series soon to be. And we've been reminiscing a little bit with Gina Pastore. Gina, if anyone missed this first broadcast of this reminiscing,
11: go to Gina Pastore on Facebook. And you can find me there. You scroll, you'll see all the podcasts. 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
12: 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Until then, Gina.
11: Till then, Dave.
12: Good night, everyone.
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1: 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Okay, Kaylee family, I am so excited that we are in officially fall season. Cheyenne here hanging out with you. Me and my girls are going to be crafting away. So I've got some ideas that I'm going to do. We're going to buy those Dollar Tree little paint canvases. We're going to do the leaves, paint the leaves on them. We're going to do some homemade signs and stuff like that. And I just want to decorate the whole apartment. I know we just got in our apartment maybe 3 months ago, and I'm still nesting. I'm still buying the furniture and the little things to fill the space, right? And I looked around the house the other night, and I was like, this needs some warmth. And so I'm so excited to decorate my first home with, and by the way, a listener had sent me some beautiful dish towels that were all fall themed. I am now using those, by the way. Thank you so much, whoever sent those to me. I love them. I'm basing my whole theme off of them. So I've got leaves going, I've got some candles, and I'm just trying to bring warmth into the home. And me and my kids are doing crafts. We're going to make a garland of leaves. We're just going to make pumpkins and stuff. 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
1: This is the second of two messages on marriage. You know, I entitled this message, The Big Dance, and we're looking at Ephesians chapter 5. But again, we're picking up from where we left off last time, and the number one ground rule in marriage is be a servant to one another. Be willing to go the extra mile for your spouse, for that's what love does. If you have not done these things in your life lately, because, I mean, you can get a little stale in a marriage, right? You've been married 3 years, 5 years, 10 years, 20 years, all of a sudden things are a little stale and you're not loving and serving each other like God would have us to love and serve each other. Remember, God is only asking you and me as married couple here, a husband and a wife. He's only asking you, can you love your spouse that you married, that you picked? Can you just love them like I love you? Can you be forgiving of them like I forgive you? Can you not be so judgmental on them like I'm not judgmental on you? Which brings up this other thought now, living it out in our lives. So let's read the text together here in Ephesians chapter 5, starting in verse 22. Now, obviously, if you're driving, I'll read the text and you keep your eyes on the road. It says, wives, be subject to your own husbands as it is to the Lord. For the husband is the head of the wife, as Christ also is the head of the church, he, Jesus himself, being the Savior of the body. But as the church is subject to Christ, so also the wives ought to be to their husbands, listen, in everything. Oh my goodness. Now he deals with the husband, verse 25. Husbands, love your wives just as Christ also loved the church and gave himself up for her, so that he might sanctify her, having cleansed her by the washing of the water of the word, that he might present to himself the church in all her glory, having no spot or wrinkle or any such thing, that she would be holy and blameless. Wow. Now that is a mouthful. And notice in all three places in the New Testament where God really deals with the marriage union, he does it here in Ephesians chapter 5, Colossians 3, and also 1 Peter 3. But he always deals with the wife first. Why? I think it's because women just in general have a more sensitive heart to the Lord. I think women just, I'm not saying every woman, but I just say in general, women seem to have a very receptive ear to the Lord. So I think the Lord deals with the woman first, but then he hits the man and he hits him hard. Now notice, ladies, God didn't tell you here when he said submit to your husband. He did not say you need to submit to just any man. He didn't say you need to submit to the guy that lives across the street. You need to submit to the guy at the bank. You need to submit to the guy at the gas station. He didn't say that. He didn't tell you to submit to any other man, a coworker, or anything. But he has told you, ladies that are married, to be in submission to your own husband. Understand, God has an established order. Okay, this goes against what the world teaches, obviously. The world teaches, oh, I am woman, hear me roar. But God says, look, I'm laying out an established order. And he's very clear in our text here. He says, in marriage, God places the husband as the head of the home. So God has said, your husband is going to be the supervisor of this home. Now, I realize, again, that this doesn't sit well with our current culture, where women battle for equality. Yet before anyone tunes this out, before you say, man, I'm turning the radio off, I don't want to hear this right now, or you simply close off your thought process to this as nothing more than some medieval, ancient ideology, we must know that God is the creator of all things seen and unseen. He's the one that

0: made the universe. And he said, this is how a marriage is going to work. Is he not the one that instituted the marriage in the first place? He's the one that created this institution. And consider the track record of the world's ideology. Okay, so if you say, look, I'm not going to listen to what God says in marriage. Well, this is the record of the world's ideology on marriage. Just in the U.S. alone, the divorce rate is over 50%. That means one out of every two marriages ends in divorce. See, so you don't want to go with God's ideology. You want to go with what the world says. Well, that's the batting average of what the world says. So we shouldn't discount anything that God has spoken on this subject, since again, he is the creator of the marriage institution. Now, remember in verse 21 of Ephesians 5, as the foundation, we are to submit to one another. But now God speaks directly to the women. He speaks to the wives. And listen, if you're single, you still need to hear this, because if you're going to get married one day, you need to understand what God's role for the woman is and what God's role for the man is, what God has instituted for a marriage to be healthy, thriving, and working. So if you're single, don't tune this out. You need to hear this also. But now he speaks directly to the women, to the wives, as he now requires women in verse 22 to 24 to submit to their own husband. Now, some women at first might have thought, well, this will be easy when I first get married. Why? Because I'm marrying my knight in shining armor. It's going to be so easy to submit to my Prince Charming, because he's always going to treat me like his little princess. Well, listen, as you know, at some point, the honeymoon's over. Okay, now, it might be after 3 weeks, it might be 3 months, it might be a year, it might be 3 years, but at some point, the honeymoon is over, meaning you wake up one morning, and all you did was wake up, and your spouse is a nasty bear. I mean, like, all you're thinking is, I just want to go to work. I just want to get out of this house. But at some point, the honeymoon is over. But now, you're still asked, even when the honeymoon ends, you're still asked to submit to your husband. So what has now turned into a hairy beast. Like, it was nice and easy to submit to my Prince Charming, but now that he's turned into a hairy beast, it's not so easy anymore. So let me make two comments on this, okay? First of all, number one, this is submitting to everything except for anything that is sin. Like, if your husband says to you, wives, like, hey, honey, let's go out and party and get drunk tonight. No. Like, no, we're not going to do that. We're not going out partying and getting drunk. No, we're not taking drugs together. No, your husband might say, you know, we're running a little short on cash this month. Hey, well, how about we go out and rob a bank together? No, you never have to submit to your husband in anything that is unbiblical. Okay. And so just understand that. Now, maybe doing the dishes is not unbiblical. Okay. So I'm just saying, but anything that is sin, that is sinful, God's word will override your husband at all. But everything else, no, the Bible says you're to submit to your husband and everything else. And number two, this having to submit to your husband goes all the way back to Eve in the Garden of Eden. Remember, it was Eve separated from her husband that was sitting by the one tree in the garden. God didn't have a list of 10 commandments in the Garden of Eden. Okay. He just had one commandment. Don't eat of this one tree. Every other fruit tree, which I'm sure there was every fruit that we could imagine there. You could eat anything that you want, as much as you want. You can go everywhere you want. You can do anything you want. There's only one thing. Don't eat of this one tree. And then where was Eve? Hanging out next to the forbidden tree. And that's when she was approached by the serpent, the devil. And he said, why don't you have a bite? She said, no, God says we can't have a bite of this. And if we have a bite, you'll surely die. And the Satan said to her, oh, come on, you're going to be fine. Have a bite. You're not going to die. And of course, that's what she did. And then she gave the fruit to Adam. He came around and she gave the fruit to him and he took a bite, and they both sinned because they ate of the forbidden fruit. And so God cursed Satan, he cursed Adam, and he cursed Eve. So since we're talking about the woman right now, this is what he said to Eve. He said, Genesis 3:16, he says, I will greatly multiply your pain in childbirth. So this is a curse that went upon all women, all because of the first woman. And it says, I'm going to greatly multiply your pain in childbirth. How many of you ladies listening right now have had a baby? Okay, so is this true? Yes. It's a lot of pain having a baby. Okay. Me and my wife, we have four kids, so I've seen it. Okay. There's a lot of pain there. And you shall bring forth those children in pain. Yet your desire, he goes on to say, shall be for your husband, and he will rule over you. Now, some women are just going to refuse to submit to their husband. They're going to say, you don't understand, Pastor. My husband will take advantage of me. I will be a doormat. He will wipe his feet on me every single day. He will take advantage of me like you don't even know. He will just, you know, whatever. Or maybe your attitude is, well, I will submit to my husband if he treats me like his queen. But there are no clauses in the Word of God. There's no like, well, I'll scratch his back if he scratches mine. I'll do for him if he does for me. No, there's no clauses in that. You know, now listen, understand. We're going to get to the men in a moment here, okay? And what God has called them to do is even more severe what he's called you to do. But right now, we're talking about you. So we'll get to them in a moment here. But the women, he's saying, I have called you to submit, and I want you to do it as unto me. See, you women are responsible for what God has asked you to do, regardless of what your husband does or doesn't do. God said in verse 23 that the husband is the head of his wife, as Christ is the head of the church. Understand, the man is not the head because God loves him more than you women. The man is not the head because he's smarter than you women. The man is simply the head because God has made an order in the home. And so again, we see this authority structure established all through life. Do we not have businesses? Is there not an authority structure in our government? Is there not an authority structure at every job that we have? God establishes a authority level, and he establishes one in the home, and he says, the men will be the head of the home. Just like the boss is the boss at your work, the president is the president of the United States. So that's the order that God has established. Well, with that, you know, why do we go into these details as we walk through the Word of God? Because at Core Church Los Angeles, we teach the truth of God's Word. We teach what people don't want to hear today. We teach what is unpopular today. Why? Because the Word of God never changes. Why? Because God never changes. What was sin 1,000 years ago, what was sin 5,000 years ago, is still sin today. And the order of how humanity is supposed to operate and work still stays the same. God doesn't change. So even though things around us change, fashions change, technology changes, styles change, everything changes around us, but the truth of God's word. And guess what else doesn't change? The heart of man. Because when you rebel against what God says in his word, you will not have peace in your heart. You will not have peace in your home. You will not have peace in your family. But when we submit to what the word of God says, that never changes, and we submit to the God that never changes, guess what? A joy springs up from within us. Why? Because we have submitted ourselves to the authority of the one who makes our heartbeat in our chest with no batteries. This is why at Core Church Los Angeles, we teach the truth of God's word. And if you're not plugged in with a church that teaches the truth of God's word, if you're not being encouraged as a married couple, as an individual in your personal walk with the Lord, if you're not being confronted on sin issues in your life, and you never hear about those issues in your life that you're hiding inside of you, something is wrong with that teaching. Listen, if you're anywhere within an hour of Los Angeles, we're on the west side of LA, I encourage you to come so that you can be challenged in your faith through the teaching of God's word. We have three services on Sunday morning, one at 8:30, one at 10:30, and one at 12:30. We're on the west side of L.A. on the intersection of La Cienega and the 10 freeway. That is the busiest north and south street of L.A. with the freeway that cuts through the center of L.A. But I encourage you to come. You know, a lot of people say, I never go to L.A. Hey, I don't blame you. It's a tough place. But on Sunday morning, the traffic is down. So I encourage you to come check it out. Who knows? What if God speaks to you and your whole life as a Christian starts turning around? Listen, if you're too far away or you're listening to one of our radio programs on the East Coast, it's like, I understand, you're too far away. Like, hey, it takes me 3 days to get there, okay? Well, you can leave on Wednesday, get here on Sunday. But anyway, no, just kidding. But you can download our free app on at the App Store. And you just download Core Church Los Angeles, and you'll find messages all over there. There's hundreds of video messages. You can hear this one that was done live in our church just a couple weeks ago. So download the free app. And then there's a little toggle on the app, like, you I really like this message. So you can take the message you're listening to, you can hit the thing text, and you can text it to your friend in Minnesota. You can text it to your friend in Nebraska. You can text it to your friend in Alabama. And you can text that message, and it'll come up on their phone in a text message. They hit the text message, and the whole message is there. So you can share this truth or a message that really ministers to you with anybody around the world. You could have a friend in Germany and say, hey, man, you got to listen to this message. And then, boom, just like that, you hit the thing text, and that message texts right to their phone with the worship on there and everything. Maybe they're in a place in Mongolia. Maybe they're in a place in Siberia, and there's no church. And you can text them, and they can tap into Core Church Los Angeles and be encouraged with a message from God's Word. Anyway, that's what's so important about getting plugged in with a good church. But getting here back to the authority structure that God has established in the home, as the husband being the head of the home, Jesus has used that same authority all through the church and in the church. Jesus said in verse 24 of Ephesians 5, he says, as the church submits to Christ, wives are to submit to their own husbands. Think about that. I'm the pastor of Core Church Los Angeles. I'm like the head guy. I sign all the checks, okay? I make the decisions, all of those things. But guess what? It's not really my church. It is Christ's church. It's his church. And I am just being a steward. He has allowed me to be the senior pastor of Core Church Los Angeles. He's allowed me to be the one that's the head over this church. But ultimately, I have to submit to Jesus Christ. This is why I teach the truth of God's word. I tell people all the time, you know, the word of God is not always what you want to hear, but it's what you need to hear. And I don't skirt any hard issue. I hit every sin issue that's popular in our culture today. Homosexuality, sleeping with your boyfriend, your girlfriend, transgenderism, abortion. I deal with all of those issues, and people don't like it. People will get up and walk out. But you know what? I have to answer to God. I have to answer to him. So I never prepare a message thinking, well, I don't want to say this is going to offend someone. I could lose some people that are tithing in our church. Listen, if I start changing messages because I'm catering to people that give to our church, then something is wrong, because I have to cater to what the Lord God has commanded me to do and what he has written in his word. And if I start catering to who's going to give and who's not going to give, it's like game over. And unfortunately, there's many churches that do that. So if you go to a church that's never teaching the truth of God's word, they never hit those hot topics in our culture, something is wrong with that church. It's like, I have to submit to the Lord. So as the church submits to Christ, he says, women have to submit to their own husbands. And some women might think, well, I'm never going to do that. Well, then don't get married. Just don't get married. And if you're married and you refuse to obey, be prepared for a life of frustration. You will be a frustrated wife. But now for us men, here comes some heavy lifting, men. We are commanded in verse 25, we're to love our wife as Christ loved the church. What does that even mean? Well, it's dying for our wife like Christ died for the church. You know, a husband might be willing to die for his wife. Like, I'll take a bullet for my wife. I'll push her out of the way. But listen to what Jesus did. He said in Philippians 2:7, Jesus emptied himself, taking on the form of a slave and being made in the likeness of a man. Listen, men, we are called as men to die to ourselves, to be a slave. We're to live with our wives in an understanding way. Why? Because sometimes our wives are not understanding. Hey, sometimes, you know, there's just certain times of the month. I know it's hard to imagine, ladies, but, you know, you're maybe just slightly unreasonable. The man is commanded to live with our wife in an understanding way. We are called to love our wives with no bitterness, men. We are called to be peacemakers in our home. We are called to love our wives unconditionally. And you guys know that it started that way, right? Our wives were so cute. Those beautiful little eyes, that precious smile, that soft skin. And you thought she'll be your forever princess. Well, that was until your little princess woke up one morning and she started looking more like Cinderella's stepsister and her foot was not fitting into that glass slipper anymore. But listen, no matter what, us men are called to love our wives just like Jesus does. And verse 26 says, we are to set her apart in the word, always encouraging our wife with a purifying love. That means when she's pregnant and she's grumpy, you're going to tell her she's beautiful and you're going to thank her for having your baby. When she's discouraged, you're going to say, look, hon, God loves you. When she falls into some sin and she's just riddled with guilt, you're going to say, look, honey, the Bible says in Romans 8:1 that no longer do we have to suffer any condemnation because we've been set free in Christ Jesus. A husband needs to be encouraging his wife and setting her apart. It's our job to present her holy to the Lord. This is important. Why? Because part of our testimony as a believer is to have a Christ-centered marriage. Men, are you making sure that you have a Christ-centered marriage in your home? We are to build our marriage on the truths of God's word. If that seems like a pipe dream, for you women to submit to your husband, or you husband to love your wives in this way, this is what Jesus did for you and me. He died to himself. Isn't that the call of Christianity in the first place? If anyone wishes to come after me, let him die to himself and follow me. Because if you choose to save your life, you will lose it. But if you lose your life for my sake, you'll find it. Ladies, are you willing to lose your life for Christ's sake and to submit to your husband? Husbands, are you willing to love your wives in spite of them? Are you willing to die to yourself, to die to your wants and desires, and to love your wife and to present her before the Lord? Listen, if you've totally failed in these things and you'd like, Pastor, you don't even know, man, my marriage is so far gone. Well, maybe it's time to repent. And just say, you know what, Lord, I need a redo. I need a refresh. I need to start over again. Maybe you've kind of drifted away from the Lord. Maybe you've walked away from the Lord. Maybe this would be a great time to say, God, I'm sorry, and just get right with the Lord. And if that's you, then I'd like you to pray this. That's only if you're willing to say, God, I'm sorry for failing, and I want to do right. And if that's your heart, God will forgive you. So pray this, Lord Jesus, forgive me. I'm sorry for who I've become, but I want to do right. I believe you died for me, and I believe you rose again. But come inside of me. Lord, I want to follow you. Help me to follow you. Be my Lord, my God, my Savior, and my friend. And help me with the Holy Spirit. Refresh me, refill me, renew me with your Holy Spirit in Jesus' name. Amen. Listen, if you just prayed that prayer, I'd like to send you some materials and a new Bible to help you and encourage you with your walking relationship with Christ. This is a free gift from us to you. 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And may the Lord God bless you.
1: 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As believers in Christ, we like to hold joy and celebrate when one of us goes home to the Lord, right? It's Cheyenne here hanging out with you. I want to give a special shout out to a woman of God who has gone home with the Lord. She has attended my home church, which is Core Church LA, for years and years. She is an elder, or was an elder. Her name is Tanya Michelle Morgan Hicks. And she was a lovely woman. And I just wanted to give a shout out. And just, if you can join me in celebrating her life and that she goes up with the Lord. She is leaving behind her few children that are adults, her husband. And I want to say, Ed, if you're listening out there, he has just been so inspiring. I mean, you're losing your spouse is one of the hardest things you can ever go through, I think, in this life. Yet he is so happy she's with the Lord. It is so inspiring to see that. And as Christians and as believers, we have to have faith and joy in that, because ultimately our home is not here. Our home is with the Lord. And so I just want to say God bless to the family, and as we celebrate the life of Tanya, and just be excited for her that she is in the presence.
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13: Beginning in verse 11, this is what Paul writes. For there is no partiality with God. For as many as have sinned without law will also perish without law. And as many as have sinned in the law will be judged by the law. For not the hearers of the law are just in the sight of God, but the doers of the law will be justified. For when Gentiles who do not have the law by nature do the things in the law, these, although not having the law, are a law to themselves, who show the work of the law written in their hearts. Their conscience also bear witness, and between themselves their thoughts accusing or else excusing them. In the day when God will judge the secrets of men by Jesus Christ, according to my gospel. And Father, we pray again that you will speak to our hearts now. In Jesus' name we pray. Amen. You may have a seat. So as a quick review in pertaining to the verses that we covered last week when we were together here in Romans, we note that the Apostle Paul taught that in verses 6 through 10, the basic principle of God's judgment. We do know that he wasn't teaching that work saves a person, but that God will judge according to their works, just like he judges according to truth. Now, in these verses 6 through 10, Paul dealt with the, quote, consistent actions of a person's life, the total impact of his character, and conduct, unquote. Now, a good example to that is that of Judas. One who walked with Jesus, he called him teacher, he helped with the money bag, right? He helped in assisting when Jesus was doing, you know, ministering to the people. And still, the emphasis of his life was that he was one that was disobedient and one that held and who didn't believe. He was one that, through the outside, you will look and say, man, this guy is a righteous man. But deep down inside, he was someone who didn't really believe. So scripture clearly teaches that true saving faith is revealed through a life lived in total obedience, but also in godliness, even though we might have shortcomings in our lives because of our sinful nature. The ultimate pursuit is holiness and godliness, right? But we also know that holiness and godliness is not what's gonna save us. In other words, the works of godliness, doing something that, you know, you know a little bit about God and you want to obey it, it's called works. That doesn't save us. Holiness is given to us when we place our faith and trust in Christ. Righteousness, we have a righteous standing before God. But the works that we do, if you don't have a relationship with God, then they're just simply religious acts. Those religious acts don't save you. What saves you is your faith and trust in the Lord. But those things reveal that you possess true salvation. So Paul is making those points here, that a man is not saved by works, but he will be judged by the works that he did, that he lives out in his life. So when God measures the works of his people, listen, the Jews, as we stay in context, he found them to be as wicked as the Gentiles, even though they were very religious. They faithfully celebrated the feast and kept the Sabbath and much more as you study the Jewish life, but it still didn't change the fact that they were constantly disobedient to the word of God. So Pa noted in the previous verses that the goodness of God did not lead them to repentance, even while they were experiencing the blessings that they have received from the Lord. Now, as he's making the case in regards to the Jews and the Gentiles in chapter 1, he now gets to verse 11 where he says, "For there is no partiality with God." In other words, God shows no favoritism, as the New Living Translation reads. "For God does not show favoritism." So when the Jew reads this, read this, listen closely. There is no doubt in my mind that they were shocked. And the reason why was because they considered themselves to be deserving of special treatment simply because they were God's chosen people. In fact, it's been noted that rabbis of those times taught that God showed partiality towards the Jews. They would say something like this: God would judge the Gentiles with one measure and the Jews with another measure. This is the way they thought. Listen closely. Understand that Scripture clearly teaches that God is impartial. You hear me? He doesn't show favoritism based on wealth. He doesn't show favoritism based on race. He doesn't show favoritism based on status. The point that I want to make is that God judges all people by the same righteous standards, because he judges in truth. Are you guys with me? In Deuteronomy chapter 10, verse 17, and write some of these verses down. It says, "For the Lord your God is God of gods and Lord of lords, the great God, mighty and awesome, who shows no partiality, nor takes a bribe." So if you tell God, "Hey, Lord, let me into heaven, you know, I promise I'll give you my car," they'll take it. He wants your heart. 2 Chronicles 19:7. "Now therefore, let the fear of the Lord be upon you. Take care and do it for there is no iniquity with the Lord, our God, no partiality, nor taking of bribes." In Job 34:19, Job also said, "Yet he is not partial to princes, nor does he regard the rich more than the poor, for they are all the work of his hands." So God shows no favoritism. That means that he gives equal opportunity for salvation. Doesn't matter if they're Jews, it doesn't matter if they're Gentiles, doesn't matter if they're Mexicans or not, you know what I mean? If you come to Christ, you will be saved. He shows no partiality in that, listen closely, he gives equal opportunity for salvation, for all men to be saved. In fact, in Acts chapter 10, 34 through 35, we read this: "Then Peter opened his mouth and said, In truth I perceive that God shows no partiality, but in every nation, whoever fears him and works righteousness is accepted by him." So it doesn't matter what nationality you might be, God will accept you, like he said, if you accept him. You're accepted if you accept him. Also, he is fair in judgment. He is fair in judgment. In Colossians chapter 3, verse 25, it says, "But he who does wrong will be repaid for what he has done, and there is no partiality." Doesn't matter if you're a pastor or your status. It doesn't matter if you're a Jew or a Gentile. God's going to judge righteously. You hear me? And he's going to repay exactly what that person is due. Another thing is this: he also commands us as Christians not to be impartial, or should I say show favoritism. We are to treat everyone equally. Because God is impartial, because God showed no partiality, we need to be careful that we're not showing favoritism on people. In fact, we need to be careful that we're warned in Scripture not to do that. That we are to treat everybody equally. If you have your Bibles, turn them over to James chapter 1. James chapter 2. Notice what James writes under the inspiration of the Spirit. In verses 1 through 9, we see how he warns us not to be showing favoritism. So God doesn't show favoritism. We are not to show favoritism. Notice what it says here, beginning in verse 1. "My brethren," speaking to believers, "do not hold the faith of our Lord Jesus Christ, the Lord of glory, with partiality. For if there should come into your assembly a man with gold rings and fine apparel, and there should also come in a poor man in filthy clothes, and you pay attention to the one wearing the fine clothes and say to him, 'You sit here in a good place,' and say to the poor man, 'You stand over there,' or 'Sit here at my footstool,' Have you not shown partiality among yourselves and become judges with evil thoughts? Listen, my beloved brethren. Has not God chosen the poor of this world to be rich in faith and heirs of the kingdom, which he promised to those who love him? The answer is yes. Verse 6. But you have dishonored the poor man. Do not the rich oppress you and drag you into the courts? Do they not blaspheme the noble name by which you are called? If you really fulfill the royal law according to the scriptures, you shall love your neighbor as yourself, you do well. But if you show partiality, you commit sin and have convicted and are convicted by the law as transgressors. So what is he saying? He's saying that we're not to show partiality. So if someone walks in, man, and they're dressed with some nice, clothing, nice shoes. He says gold. It says, and if you start showing that person favor, oh, brother, come and sit over here. Here's a glass of water. But you take the homeless and you throw him back in the corner so that he won't be a distraction or whatever it might be. Be careful. Be careful that your heart is not in the wrong place. You hear me? Be careful, because the Bible says, listen, you're going to have to give an account to the Lord. But as Christians, followers of Jesus Christ, we've seen throughout Scripture that Jesus wasn't like that. So we need to follow his footsteps and not show partiality. And when we do, we commit a serious sin. We violate the commandment of God that says, love your neighbor as yourself, as Jesus taught us in Matthew 22, verse 39. So again, turning back. The Apostle Paul here tells the readers there, as he's addressing the Jews, that both the Jew and the Gentile are going to be judged according to their works. And the reason why is because God shows no favoritism. Only because they're Jews, he's not going to judge them a certain way and the Gentile different way. No, they're all going to be judged accordingly. Amen? Now, verses 12 through 3. Now, notice what he says. 12 through 13. For as many as have sinned without law will also perish without law. And as many as have sinned For as many as have sinned without law will also perish without law. And as many as have sinned in the law will be judged by the law of God, of course. For not the hearers of the law are just in the sight of God, but the doers of the law will be justified. Here Paul shares another principle by which God is going to judge. When Gentiles, let me read it from another translation, verse 12. When the Gentiles sins, they will be destroyed, even though they never had God's written law. And the Jews who do have God's law will be judged by that law when they fail to obey it. So Paul simply notes here that the judgment for sin comes with or without the law of God. I want you to know that God didn't give his law to the Gentile so they wouldn't be judged by the law. In fact, Gentiles who never had, quote, the opportunity to know God's moral law will be judged on their disobedience in relationship to their limited knowledge, unquote, as noted by MacArthur. So again, they're going to be judged, and we're going to see right now in verse 13 how he's going to use his conscience to judge them. Now notice verse 13. For not the hearers of the law are just in the sight of God, but the doers of the law will be justified. Or in other words, for merely listening to the law doesn't make us right with God. It is obeying the law that makes us right in his sight. And I like that. Paul is stating here that one isn't righteous just because he hears the law, but states that obeying the law is what makes him right in God's sight. And he's not talking about salvation. Okay? God's righteous judgment, listen closely, is not held back because someone hears the law. Is actually held back simply because the law is lived out in their lives. Now, one of the greatest dangers for those who love to read and study the Word of God, listen closely, is that we can start thinking that hearing the Word automatically means that we're doing the Word. You hear what I'm saying? Some of us will just read but won't do. The thing is this, listen, you need to understand that God has called us to be doers of the word and not just hearers of the word, according to James chapter 1, verse 22. Listen, hearing isn't doing. Doing is living it out. Now with that, can I say this? There's a lot of us here that read our word. There's a lot of us here that can quote scripture. But the question is, are you living out the word? Are you applying the word of God to yourself? Because even Jesus said that the blessing is in the doing. The blessing is in the doing. He talks about that if you know these things and you do it, he says, blessed are you. In fact, in John 13, verse 17, it says this, if you know these things, blessed are you if you do them. If you do them. So the blessing is when you do it. So maybe you're here and say, man, I haven't been blessed by God. It might just be that you ain't doing nothing for God. It might just be that you're not reading your word. It might just be that you're not praying. It might just be that you're not witnessing. It might just be that you're not giving. It might just be that you're not serving. So you're miserable. You're not happy. In fact, the word blessed there simply means happy are you. Happy are you if you know these things and you do them. That's why I like, man, when someone is doing and when a true believer is doing what they're reading, there's a joy in them, right? You see them and they're fun people to be around with, right? They're happy. Why? Because they're living in obedience to God's word. God tells them, don't worry. They're not worrying. They're trusting. When God says give, they give and they're blessed because they understand that scripture says it's better to give than to receive. When the Bible says, you know, why that the wise man wins souls, when you're winning souls for Christ, right? Not only are you wise, but you're blessed because not only are you seeing people transform, but you know you're living out the will of God in your life. These things is what make for joy. But I will tell you this, the person that is not living the word of God, haven't you noticed that they're always grumpy? Trust me, I was convicted when I was writing that down, especially if you know me at home. I was telling my wife this, and my daughter and my nephew, they were hanging out, and I told them, oh, man, I just got convicted. Because it's true. When you're trusting God, when you're living out God's word, you're going to be happy. You hear me? Again, listen to the words of Jesus. John 13, 17 says, if you know these things, know what? His word, his truths, and you do them, he says, blessed are you if you do them. So are you doing it? Are you doing it today? And listen, it's a very simple statement, but I realize that it's hard to take in if you're not doing it. And even though I can stand up here and say, are you doing it? Some of us will answer honestly, no. And then they'll still leave this place not set for change. Saying, well, maybe justify. Well, you know what? I'm just a baby in the Lord. Or you know what? He doesn't understand. Right now, I'm just going through my struggles. Well, it might just be because you're not trusting the Lord. It might just be because you're not obeying God. Listen, my encouragement to you is start doing whatever God tells you. Whatever you hear from the pulpit. Whatever you hear in your time of devotions. Whatever you hear when you're driving and you turn on the radio, man, and the music comes out. You know? Yeah. Or when you're worshiping where it says, lift up holy hands and lift up your voices. Man, trust me, you're going to be blessed. You want to be blessed? Start doing. Start living out the word of God. So going back here to our study, we need Paul is saying here, for merely listening to the law, and he's telling the Jews, only because you listen to the law doesn't make you right with God. In fact, it's obeying the law that makes us right in his sight. So we know that for those who are saved, it's one thing to know the word of God and not do it. It's another thing to know God and do it. And in this, you are doing what is right before God. Not that we're I'm not talking about our righteous standing before God, because we already justify. The word justify means declare righteous. The day that you come and place your faith and trust in Jesus Christ, Jesus immediately makes you righteous before him. But here's the thing. You have to live out your name. He made you righteous. Now go and live righteously. And you do that by simply obeying his word. Now, verses 14 and 15. Now notice what he goes on and says. For when Gentiles or non-Jews who do not have the law by nature do the things in the law, these, although not having the law, are a law to themselves. And he explains in verse 15. Who show the work of the law written in their hearts, their conscience also bearing witness, and notice between themselves with their thoughts, accusing or else excusing them. So Paul knows that the Gentiles didn't have the scriptures, but they had their conscience. The Jews had the law. The Gentiles did not have the law, but they had their conscience. Now, listen closely. The Gentiles understood right from wrong intuitively. Now, the word intuitively is the new word for me. But let me define it for those who don't know what it means. It simply means by means of direct perception and an instinctive inner sense or gut feeling rather than rational thoughts. So the Gentiles had God's law written in their hearts, as we just read in verse 15, who showed the work of the law written in their hearts. When it says that God's law is written in their hearts, know that Paul isn't saying that the law is literally written on their hearts, but there is a, quote, work within them, making them morally conscious, unquote. Again, let me repeat that again. It's not that God literally wrote his law in their hearts. It's simply noting that there is a, quote, work within them, making them morally conscious. So all of mankind knows what's right and wrong intuitively. In fact, every culture, tell me if this is not true, knows that adultery is wrong, that stealing is wrong, that lying is wrong, that murder is wrong. These sins, in fact, are not accepted in a culture, right? Think about it. When someone commits those sins, they get penalized. If you steal, which is also, you know, can be known as robbery or burglary, you get penalized. If you murder, kill someone, you get penalized. Think about it. So again, he's pretty much saying that these sins are not accepted. So all mankind knows what is right and wrong intuitively. In fact, man naturally knows what's right from wrong and will be judged according to whether or not they live up to that knowledge. Now, the inner senses in man is called the conscience. It's called the conscience. It is, which is the, let me see if I can kind of give it to you in an easy way. It's, which is the instinctive sense of right from wrong that produces guilt when violated. I like what Warren Wiersbe said when he said this, quote, wherever you go, you find people with an inner sense of right and wrong. And this inner judge, the Bible calls conscience. You find among all cultures a sense of sin, a fear of judgment, and an attempt to atone for sins and appease whatever gods are feared. Unquote. So there is this conscience that God has given us that I believe works along the Holy Spirit and His Word to bring about an awareness when you sin. The Bible says that the Holy Spirit is working in your life prior to conversion. We know that. We know that the Holy Spirit is convicting man of sin. So when you respond to the Holy Spirit convicting you of sin, at that moment the Holy Spirit will then come, if accepted, and indwell the believer. At that person, now the Holy Spirit is inside of them. And whenever you sin, he begins to convict you of that sin, which will keep you from committing that sin willfully, if you don't want the consequences, of course. So we do know that God uses the conscience along with the Spirit to convict or to bring someone to the understanding that when they do something of what I just noted, they realize that they are doing what is wrong. And that's what they're saying. He's saying, look, whether you have the law or whether you don't have the law, God's going to judge righteously. The Jews have the law, but the Gentiles have their conscience. And the conscience is what shows them that they're doing what is wrong. And God will use their conscience as a means to show them that they're wrong. So here, if the Gentiles didn't have the law, then the question is that by what standard will they be judged? Well, Paul answers the question by simply saying that the conscience within them and creation around them, based on chapter 1, those things will indict them, leaving them without an excuse on judgment day. Let me say that again. Simply saying that the conscience within them and the creation around them will indict them, leaving them without an excuse on the day of judgment. So everyone who hasn't heard the word of God directly still has what is known as the, quote, moral compass, right? Moral compass, unquote. And they will be held accountable accordingly. So Paul urges us all here, listen closely, speaking to believers, not to violate our own conscience or cause others to do so as well. We are not to violate our own conscience. Write these verses down. Romans chapter 13, verse 5. 1 Corinthians chapter 8, verse 7 and 12. 1 Corinthians 10, 25 and 29. And 2 Corinthians chapter 5, verse 11. You can have those and read them later when you go home. But I want you to know that if we repeatedly, though, ignore the conscience's warning, we can become desensitized to it and eventually silence it. In 1 Timothy chapter 4, verse 2, the Apostle Paul told this to Timothy, speaking lies and hypocrisy, having their own conscience seared with the hot iron. So be careful that you don't ignore not only your conscience warning, when your conscience is saying, don't do it, don't take that, don't lie, don't sleep with that person. Because the more you ignore it, sooner or later, you become desensitized to your conscience. But here's the other thing. You also grieve the Holy Spirit. The Bible says, grieve not the Holy Spirit. You break God's heart when you ignore his warning.
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10: 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Sometimes God is moving and you just have to go with it and trust him. That's all the time, right? It's Cheyenne here hanging out with you. Yeah, you notice a lot of the times in your life when just things are not going the way you want them to go. So you're trying to find solutions all the time, but he already has a solution. You just need to wait for his timing. And in that moment while you're waiting and you're not sure what's going to happen, all you gotta do is give him all the glory, all the praise, and the faith in him, knowing that he is going to move. For example, my husband, you know, he lost a few hours at his other job. I said earlier he's been working too much, and then so happens he loses some hours. But it turned out to be a blessing in disguise because he was getting too overworked, needed some rest. But at the same time, you know, like we're struggling, you know, to make sure that we have all the bills paid because we're used to having so much money and then that drops off, you know, how that goes. But in that midst of uncertainty, the Lord just gave me so much peace. Like, don't worry, Cheyenne, I'm working on this. I got something going. Have faith. And he's always going to provide. And I know that. And so in that moment, I was feeling a little bit down, like, oh my God, how am I going to figure this out? I got to figure this out. I got to find solutions. He's got it. I just got to trust him.
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1: Hello, and welcome to the Hope Talk radio program. Blessings to you in the name of Jesus. Persecution and tribulation is a key component, critical component to the life of every believer. I want you to listen to what the Apostle Paul had to say about his own sufferings and what the Holy Spirit revealed to him about persecution. Let me read to you his second letter to Timothy, chapter number 3, verses 10 through 12. He says this, "But you have carefully followed my doctrine, manner of life, purpose, faith, long-suffering, love, perseverance." Carefully followed means Timothy experienced exactly what Paul had experienced. Exactly. And he goes on to say, Paul is recognizing this in Timothy's life in verse 11, "Persecutions, afflictions, which happened to me at Antioch, at Iconium, at Lystra, what persecutions I endured, and out of them all the Lord delivered me." He's telling Timothy, you know intimately what I'm talking about because you have experienced the same type of thing. You have followed my instructions. You've followed my teachings. You've mimicked my life. You've mimicked my faith, my long suffering, and you have entered and are experiencing the same types of persecutions, ending of verse 11. "And out of them all, the Lord delivered me," verse 12. "Yes, and all who desire to live godly in Christ Jesus will persecution." Paul is recognizing in the life of Timothy, again, that in a believer's life, if they follow the pattern that Jesus has for every believer, they will themselves, every believer, will carefully follow. Same belief system, same teaching, same faith, same purpose, same perseverance in persecutions. It is a guarantee. And he says something very interesting in verse 11 that many of you need to hear tonight. He informed about God's deliverance, ending of verse 11, "And out of them all the Lord delivered me." You see, it's not God's will. And I'm saying this to some of you that are under persecution, under the sound of my voice, that you maintain or stay within a persecuted state. We should be experiencing God's deliverance. And what Paul was saying is, he delivered me out of them all. Being persecuted to death on the globe right now. That's critical that you get this. I'm saying that God is wanting you to believe for deliverance. This is his admonition to Timothy. Out of them all, the Lord delivered.

0: me. And what he was saying here is true for us, that he, Paul, was saying to Timothy a revelation that he got, and that is every believer suffering, the suffering of persecution would occur for those who desire to live Christ-centered lives. If you're going to follow the voice of Jesus, which is God's will for you, it is inevitable. It is guaranteed. It's not if, it's when. Persecution will come. And how will you handle that? God is asking you to understand, prepare your heart, that if you live a God-centered life and continue in the path that you are on, persecution will come. It's critical. Father, in the name of Jesus, I bless your anointing to understand over everyone listening live or watching this recording, in the name of Jesus, to rely on your method to deliver, to rely on your power to deliver, to continue to believe. In the name of Jesus, continue to declare deliverance. It's some critical truth. In the name of Jesus, Father, do this work in every listener tonight in Jesus' name. I bless your anointing, Father, over everyone listening live or this recording to be strengthened in their time of persecution, unjust suffering, because of their belief, because of their assignment in Jesus' name. Amen. Amen. Some of you need healing tonight. Call me 888-995-5552. 888-995-5552. Some of you need deliverance from addictions. I want to pray that over you. I want to pray a breaking of the bond that is keeping you in a behavior that you can't stop. 888-995-5552. If you can't call me, you can text me. 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If you do text me, make it brief. 714-584-8255. I want you to look at deliverance. One method of deliverance is illustrated in Acts chapter 5 that I want to share with you. Acts chapter 5. The apostles are undergoing persecution because of their assignment. The angel of God tells them to go out and into the temple and speak the words of life. They do that. They get quarantined again. And here is God's method, a tremendous method. Let me just say this to you. One method that God will use to deliver you in the middle of persecution is God will raise up others to defend and speak on your behalf. God will raise up others and defend and speak for you on your behalf. Listen, Acts chapter 5, verse 34. Then one in the council stood up, a Pharisee named Gamaliel, a teacher of the law, held in respect by all the people, this is amongst the persecutors, and commanded them to put the apostles outside for a little while. Get them out of the room. Gamaliel wanted to say something to the group who was persecuting the apostles, verse 35, Acts chapter 5. And he said to them, "Men of Israel, take heed to yourselves what you intend to do regarding these men. For some time ago, Theudas rose up claiming to be somebody. A number of men, about 400, joined him. He was slain, killed, and all who obeyed him were scattered and came to nothing. After this man, Judas of Galilee, and drew away many people after him. He also perished, and all who obeyed him were dispersed." See, God has instituted and raising up Gamaliel on the behalf of the apostles. Gamaliel continues his discourse, verse 38, "And now I say to you, keep away from these men. Keep away from these men." Did you hear that? Keep away. Do you see God's method of deliverance here? Keep away from these men and let them alone. See, that's power on your behalf. The disciples, the apostles outside didn't know what he was going on. And you need to recognize, as you pray for deliverance in your persecution, God is working behind the scenes, and he'll raise up people to speak on your behalf where you won't need to speak. This is just one method of God's deliverance. You won't need to defend yourself. God will raise up others. Verse 38 again, Gamaliel continues, "And now I say to you, keep away from these men and let them alone, for if this plan or this work is of men, it'll come to nothing. But if it's of God, you cannot overthrow it." Isn't that a tremendous statement? You cannot overthrow it, lest you even be found to fight against God. Tremendous word, tremendous word. And they agreed with him. And when they had called for the apostles and beaten them, they commanded that they should not speak in the name of Jesus and let them go. Tremendous word, tremendous. This raising up of others to speak on your behalf, it is orchestrated by God's power. It is. And it will be behind the scenes where you can't see. And this is where our faith comes in, our continued belief and declaration of God's deliverance. Paul said in verse 11, 2 Timothy chapter 3, "And out of them all the Lord delivered me." I believe Paul experienced every method of deliverance possible that God has in his arsenal. He experienced it all. As you will. Our focus tonight is to prepare you for persecution, unjust suffering, for you fulfilling your assignment, for you answering the call and obeying the voice of Jesus in your life. It's critical. It's coming. It's inevitable. In the name of Jesus, some of you are suffering right now. Persecuted for your faith in Jesus, persecuted for your obedience to the voice of Jesus, and you're thinking, should I be changing? Is this my call? Is this God's method to move me out of this assignment? And the answer I'm sensing is absolutely is not to move you out of your assignment. It's to strengthen you in your assignment. Do you understand that through weakness, God's power manifests through us? He said that to the Apostle Paul, 2 Corinthians chapter 12. "My strength is made perfect in weakness." I'm talking to somebody in the Beverly Hills area, in the Hollywood area. I'm telling you, God is speaking to you. You're thinking, why is there so much coming against me? I'm doing God's will. Why is there so much? Is God asking me to move? And I hear the Holy Spirit say, "No. This is my method to strengthen you so my power manifests and rests upon you." I'm talking to somebody in the Beverly Hills, Hollywood area. God's called you and you're fulfilling your assignment and you're wondering, should I change? Answer, no. You continue. 888-995-5552. Some of you need healing in your bodies. Some of you need pains removed out of your bodies. If that's you, call me. 888-995-5552. You can text me. If you do text me, make it brief. 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
1: I'm Donna Rush with SoCal's Morning Rush. Calvary Chapel West Garden Grove Learning Center is a place of support for parents homeschooling their children. Amber Rocky has two elementary age children that she homeschools, and she decided to nominate Director Barbara Eames and the staff for our Thankful Thursday. She says they welcome homeschool families and their children twice a week, and they do it not for pay, just from the heart.
2: Barbara and her staff volunteer their time for our homeschool kids. 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
1: Then it's just our joy to recognize Director Barbara E.
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0: It's critical that you see this, that God tests our hearts. And it's through persecution he establishes his anointing and glory upon a person doing and fulfilling their assignment. It's critical that you get this. 888-995-5552. 888-995-5552. Suffering is a critical component of your persecution and tribulation. Did you notice in verse 40, we read Acts chapter 5, verse number 40, it says, and they, the persecutors, agreed with him, Gamaliel, who was speaking on behalf of the apostles, and when they had called for the apostles and beaten them, did you catch that? And beaten them. They commanded that they should not speak in the name of Jesus and let them go. So they got a beat down. Did you hear me? Did you know that this, they were fulfilling their assignment? Did you know that the direction God gave them was through an angel in Acts, in previous verses, verse 20? Let me read it to you. Verse 20. See, they got busted out of prison. Look, verse 20. Oh, verse 19. But at night, an angel of the Lord opened the prison doors. They got put in prison. But at night, an angel of the Lord opened the prison doors and brought them out and said, go. Stand in the temple. The angel didn't say, go and get out of the city because you're going to get beaten if you do. He didn't say that, did he? He said, go stand in the temple and speak to the people all the words of this life. And they did it. Next morning, they did it. They were there early in the morning. That afternoon, they got a beat down. They got beaten. They got beaten. You're right in the middle of where God wants you to be. Those of you that are suffering unjustly, you are fulfilling your assignment and you need to answer the call of Jesus. Divine instruction. See, you can't make this up, nor can you be stubborn. You must follow the leading of the Holy Spirit, the voice of Jesus in the middle of your persecution and do exactly what he says. And tonight's point is this. When you do, at times, there will be further suffering. Point number two tonight, your suffering is a critical component of persecution and tribulation. The apostles received a beating as a result of the fulfilling of God's will in their life. Did you hear me? They received a beating as a result of the fulfilling of God's will in their life. They obeyed that angel. The angel told them, go stand in the temple and speak. For fulfilling God's assignment, they suffered. This is what's promised to us as believers. We must be prepared mentally, emotionally, and not get so caught up and say, where is this coming from? What is this? This is a critical component of our life. Critical component. 888-995-5552. Some of you need healing. Some of you need deliverance. Call me. Do we have anyone on the line right now? No. Okay. 888-995-5552. Our lines are open. You need healing. You call me. You need deliverance from an addiction. You call me. I want to speak it over you. I want to speak a breaking of that off of you. In the name of Jesus. If you can't call, text me. Text me at 714-584-8255. 714-584-8255. So God raises up Gamaliel to speak on the behalf of the apostles without them knowing it. This is what will happen to you. It's one of God's methods, raising up others to speak on your behalf. But fulfilling God's will, they were beaten. Verse 40, and they agreed with him, and when they had called, Acts chapter 5, verse 40, and they agreed with him, and when they had called for the apostles and beaten them, they commanded that they should not speak in the name of Jesus and let them go. You know what's awesome about this is the last verse of this chapter, which we'll read in a minute. But you need to recognize that the apostles understood. Let me read to you the next verse. Let me read it to you. 41. Acts chapter 5, verse 41 says this. So they, the apostles, departed from the presence of the council. Are you ready for this? Middle of verse 41. Rejoicing that they were counted worthy to suffer shame for his name. How could that happen? Rejoicing that they were worthy, counted worthy to suffer shame for his name. You and I must understand and be fully prepared. They knew this type of thing was coming. They absolutely knew it. This was coming. 888-995-5552. Some of you need healing in your shoulder area. Two shoulders. I see two shoulders. If you have pain in both shoulders, call me. 888-995-5552. I see pain in both shoulders. We're going to break that sickness, that infirmity out of your rotator cuffs. That's you. Give me a call. 888-995-5552. If you can't call me, text me. 714-584-8255. Line number one, K. Welcome to the Hope Talk Radio program, K. You're live with Aaron Aguirre. Go ahead.
4: Hi, thank you for taking my call.
0: Okay,
4: yeah, I just, this is hard for me. I've been an addict my whole life, and I probably had 3 years of sobriety in my 60 years of life, and I haven't experienced much loss, and since the beginning of 2025 through February of this year, I pretty much lost everybody, either moved out, died, or left me, and I feel like it's God who's just giving me like one last kick in the butt to be where, because I make other people my God, you know? And
0: yeah,
4: I'm alone for the first time in my life.
0: You're alone? Is that what you said?
4: Yeah, I'm alone, and I'm...
0: Okay.
4: Yeah, I just don't know how much more I can take, and I don't know why I keep doing this running away thing.
0: Are you saying you're running away from God?
4: Yeah.
0: Okay.
4: I know what I have to do. I'm just afraid.
0: I'm sorry, say that again?
4: I said I know what I have to do. I'm just scared.
0: You're scared?
4: Yeah.
0: Let me start there in that spirit of fear, Kay, and then we're going to pray specifically for that addiction. Father, in the name of Jesus, I bless your anointing over Kay. In the name of Jesus, throughout her nervous system, throughout her brain cells. In the name of Jesus, Kay, I break the spirit of fear and anxiety out of your body, out of your mind, in the name of Jesus. Spirit of fear, you exit Kay. In the name of Jesus, spirit of anxiety, you are broken. You exit K in Jesus' name. Peace now by your anointing, Father, into K's spirit in Jesus' name. Thank you, Father. Thank you, Jesus. K, you there?
4: Yeah, I'm here.
0: You hang on, K. Yeah. We're up against the break. I sense the anointing over you. When we come back, okay, we're going to pray specifically and break the addiction out of you. Is that okay?
4: Absolutely.
0: Okay, so you hang on. We're going to put you on hold after the break. We're going to come and it's right back to you, okay? You hang in there. 888-995-5552. 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When we come back, we'll talk more to Kay. Pray for her. We'll take Sandra. We'll take Jean. 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I'll be right back.
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7: If you think about it, I think that's what happens when somebody dies. 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So you're not going there in a body. 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
14: Foundations of Freedom, a look at America's founding principles and the leaders who shaped our nation.
15: Ronald Reagan believed freedom was more than a political system or a set of laws. In 1988, he said, "Freedom describes the God-given condition of the human soul." For Reagan, liberty was not something government created. It was something government was called to respect and to protect. That idea sits at the heart of the American experiment. Our rights do not come from rulers, institutions, or political majorities. They belong to us by nature and by God. And when we understand freedom that way, our responsibility becomes clearer. Government may protect liberty. Laws may preserve it, but neither can give us what was never theirs to grant. Freedom begins with the recognition that human dignity and liberty come before government, not from it.
16: 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Welcome to Open My Eyes. I'm Lori Wilburn. 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How well we know Him will affect how well we live for Him. Martin Lloyd-Jones asks, "Are you enjoying God? 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He is meant to be. 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
1: Hey, friends and family, welcome back to Hope Talk. We're talking about persecution and suffering unjustly is a part, a crucial, vital part of the Christian life. Here's what Jesus had to say, Matthew chapter 5, partly about it, verse 10, Matthew 5, verse 10, Jesus teaching on this topic. He says this, "Blessed are those who are persecuted for righteousness' sake, for theirs is the kingdom of heaven." Did you hear that? The kingdom of heaven is accompanied. It's a promise to those who undergo persecution correctly. More about that in a minute. Let's go back to line number one. Kay, Kay, are you there? Can you hear me?
2: I am, and I do.
1: Kay, how you... We prayed over you before the break. We prayed mm-hmm. for fear and anxiety out of your body. How?
2: I'm sorry. I couldn't hear you.
1: Are you feeling anything in your body as a result of our prayer? Can you hear me?
2: I feel
1: can you hear me?
2: Yeah, I can hear you. Can you hear me? Can you hear me?
1: Oh, there we go. Yeah. Sorry. We're just losing you. I think it's the weather. But go ahead. You feel, what did you say? You feel more centered?
2: Yeah. Yeah. The noise quieted a little bit.
1: It's quieted. The noise is quieted. Thank you, Jesus. Foundation of your peace and the removal of the noise. I thank you, Father, over Kay. I thank you for your anointing. Now, Kay, I want you to tell me, are you able to describe your addiction, or is it something you can say?
2: Yeah, I can say. I didn't really give you my name.
1: That's okay.
2: You know, I've been a lifelong, well, not lifelong, probably since I was a teenager. Off and on, pretty much on heroin addict. Now I'm, you know, okay. any kind of opiate. So okay. it's, a lot of fear there.
1: Yeah, yeah. So you want this gone out of you, is that correct?
2: God wants it gone out of me. I am suffering the consequences physically, and I know that I don't have the longevity that I should have had, but I'm okay with that. I mean, I've come to peace with that, but I absolutely see the signs around me, and I don't have a lot of time. Nobody does. And I have to serve God. I have to.
1: Yeah. This needs to go then. Father, in the name of Jesus, we bless your anointing. In advance, I thank you for the breaking of addiction to heroin and opiates off of Kay. In the name of Jesus, we bless your anointing, Father, over Kay in Jesus' name. Father, now, we thank you. We bless you for your anointing. In the name of Jesus, Kay, I break every addiction, the spirit of addiction to heroin, broken out of your body, out of your soul and mind. In the name of Jesus, I break the infirmity, the spirit of opiates and heroin, broken out of your spirit in Jesus' name. Exit. Get out of Kay. In the name of Jesus. I bless you, Father, for your anointing over Kay's body in Jesus' name. Kay, you there?
2: I am.
1: Are you feeling anything in your body?
2: I do. I just had hope and lost it so many times. I'm fighting with that, you know?
1: Yeah.
2: I don't believe in myself anymore.
1: That's all right. God has power. And we're not supposed to believe in ourselves. We believe in Jesus, okay? Let me pray over your bloodstream. I see something there. Father, I bless your anointing over Kay's bloodstream. I break every infirmity out of Kay's bloodstream in the name of Jesus. I bless your bloodstreams, okay? throughout your bone marrow and bone structure, strength to your nervous system in the name of Jesus. Strengthening of faith to UK in Jesus' name. In Jesus' name, amen, amen. Kay, I sense the anointing over you. You just need to hear and obey God's voice. I'm telling you, he's going to lead you out of this in Jesus' name.
2: Yeah. Yeah, I believe.
1: You got it? Kay, you there?
2: Hello? Yeah, sorry.
1: Can you hear me? Okay, that's okay. That's all right, Kay. I got others to pray. Yeah, I got others to pray for, Kay. God's with you. Anointing's with you. Blessings to you. Thank you for the phone call. 888-995-5552. We're praying for deliverance against addictions. We're praying against fear, anxiety. In the name of Jesus, go to line number two. Sandra, welcome to the Hope Talk Radio program. Sandra, you're live with Aaron Aguirre. Go ahead.
3: Hi, Aaron. Thank you for your show. I would like you to pray for me, my left hand, middle finger. There's a tumor or a cyst on there. If you could pray for me.
1: Okay. How long has that been there?
3: It's been there for a while. I've been receiving prayer from many different people, and I don't want to go to get surgery from a doctor or a surgeon or whatever.
1: Yeah. Yeah, so that mass has got to be broken. I bless the anointing over your body, Sandra, in the name of Jesus. I declare the anointing of Jesus over your left hand, over your wrist, your thumb, in the name of Jesus. I break that mass off your middle finger in the name of Jesus. Every cell of that mass broken out of your left finger in the name of Jesus. Exit, Sandra. In the name of Jesus. Father, I bless your anointing all throughout Sandra's left hand and her middle finger for the removal of this mass in Jesus' name. Thank you, Lord. Sandra, are you there?
3: Yes, thank you. Amen. Thank you.
1: Are you feeling anything in your body?
3: I don't feel anything, but I know by faith I'm healed.
1: Amen. Amen. That's happening. That's going to get out of your system. Those cells are broken off your finger in the name of Jesus. In the name of Jesus. Sandra, thank you for the phone call. I hope you keep listening. Blessings to you. Have a blessed night. Blessed night. 888-995-5552. Deliverance from addictions, anxiety, fear. If that's you, call me, 888-995-5552, or you can text me. If you do text me, make it brief. You can text me at 714-584-8255. That's 714-584-8255. I got a text from Margie. Father, I bless your anointing, and I break the infirmity out of Margie's feet and legs. In the name of Jesus, I thank you for your anointing to remove infirmity out of Margie's body. In Jesus' name. Thank you, Lord. Thank you, Jesus. Thank you, Jesus. Thank you, Jesus. Got a cell phone ending in 0011. I bless your anointing, Father, over Jacob and Joshua. Delivered. In the name of Jesus, every addiction broken out of Jacob and Joshua and Daniel, in the name of Jesus. Thank you, Jesus. Go to line number three, Gene. Gene, welcome to the Hope Talk Radio program. You're live with Aaron Aguirre. Go ahead.
4: Thanks, Aaron. I heard you solicit calls for torn rotator cuff shoulder injuries.
1: Yes.
4: And so I have a torn rotator cuff on the left shoulder.
1: Left shoulder, okay.
4: And then my right one, I think because of all my use, or I have a use of my right one, I started to experience similar problems there, although it's still healthy, I mean.
1: So your right one is out of use, and so it's wear and tear.
4: The left one is the one that's torn. Right one,
1: right.
4: I just abused it from, taking over from my left one.
1: Are you in pain in your left shoulder, Gene?
4: Slightly, only because I went to a neurologist and he started cranking on my arm and he didn't realize that I have a bad shoulder.
1: Are you in pain right now as we're talking?
4: Very little. I mean, it's,
1: very little.
4: I mean, it's uncomfortable, but it's fine.
1: Well, I saw it. I saw two shoulder blades, two shoulders needing repair. So, Father, I bless your anointing throughout his shoulders, shoulder blades, and all the muscles and tissues and bone structure. In the name of Jesus, I declare being strengthened and whole. In the name of Jesus.
5: 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Pastor Jack Hibbs' new book,
1: In the Name of Jesus, I bless your anointing over your shoulder, Gene, in Jesus' name, in Jesus' name. Gene, you there? Can you hear me?
4: Yeah, I can. Your voice keeps cutting in and out a little bit.
1: Oh, sorry. I was just praying over your left shoulder.
4: Yeah, thank you.
1: Yeah, thank you, Jesus. Father, I thank you for the healing anointing over Gene's left rotator cuff and shoulder.
4: I lost you again. I don't know if you hear me.
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1: Sorry, folks, we're having difficulties here. We're staying on air. 888-995-5552 is the number to call. I did see shoulders, rotator cuffs in both shoulders. If that's you, call me, 888-995-5552. 888-995-5552. Can you all hear me? All right, let's go to line number four. Linda, welcome to the Hope Talk.
6: Yes, it's me.
1: Go ahead, Linda.
6: Okay, yes, I was calling in because I battle really bad with anxiety, but for the past 5 weeks, I've been going through a lot of throwing up and nausea. I can't get a breakthrough. I'm trying to get a breakthrough, and I can't get a breakthrough. I can't get a breakthrough, Pastor. I've been asleep for 3 days, completely asleep for 3 days. You tell me that's not depression.
1: Yeah, that is. Father,
6: that's
1: in the name
6: horrible.
1: Of Jesus, let me pray over you, Linda. I sense God's power. Father, in the name of Jesus, I bless your anointing over Linda. I break depression out of your body and spirit, Linda. I break anxiety and fear out of your spirit. In the name of Jesus, I declare every dark power, the dark powers broken out of your body, over you, broken in the name of Jesus. I bless the anointing of power and strength into your body, Linda, in Jesus' name, over your bloodstream, power, over your spinal column, strength, over your brain cells, strengthened and whole, in the name of Jesus. I thank you, Father, for your healing anointing throughout Linda's body, in the name of Jesus.
6: Thank you, Jesus. Thank you.
1: Yeah.
6: Thank you. Thank you, Pastor.
1: Thank you, Lord.
6: I was driving so real quick a second. I know you got a bunch of people, but I got lost out of nowhere. I lived in Whittier forever, and I got lost. So I called my daughter and I told her, but I was listening to your station the whole time. And so I just want to let you know that I know that it's never a coincidence when you get sidetracked. Because I know that God wanted to touch me.
1: Yeah, amen. Anointing. Yeah, that's right. That's right, Linda. Anointing's over you. You stay in faith and continue to thank God and glorify God.
6: Yes. Yes.
1: All right, and you got
6: thank
1: it?
6: Thank you.
1: All right, you're very welcome. Have a blessed night. 888-995-5552. Some of you need deliverance, prayer, just a simple declaration of the removal of fear, anxiety, depression. If that's you, call me, 888-995-5552, or you can text me. If you do text me, make it brief, 714-584-8255. That's 714-584-8255. Let's go to line number one, Julie. Julie, welcome to the Hope Talk Radio program. You're live with Aaron Aguirre. Go ahead.
7: Thank you. Yeah, I'm sorry. I have a kind of a three-pronged prayer, if you don't mind.
1: Okay.
7: I have a son-in-law who was an atheist but is agnostic. After he watched my prayer live, I'm an intercessor.
1: Okay.
7: But he needs the Lord. I've got grandchildren okay. with him. My 5-year-old granddaughter believes. You know.
1: Okay.
7: And my mother, who is a severe alcoholic, did a very evil thing after I helped her. So she needs the Lord. And I okay. have a triple back injury from a work injury, and I'm in a lot of pain right now as we speak. So that's been going on quite a while. So I need prayer for that. I've never asked for it.
1: Back injury. You've never asked prayer for your back injury. On a scale of 1 to 10 right now, Julie, as we're talking, what's your pain level in your back?
7: About an 8 right now.
1: Okay.
7: I had a hip injury a couple years ago over it, too, because I didn't see arthritis in my lower back, which I have 4, bulging out, went down to my hip, deteriorated it.
1: yeah. Okay, what's your son-in-law's name?
7: Nick.
1: I'm sorry?
7: Nick. And my mother's name is Patricia.
1: I want to start with your pain, Julie. Father, I bless your anointing over Julie's body. I thank you in advance for the removal of this. In the name of Jesus, I bless your anointing, Father, throughout Julie's back. In her lower back, in the name of Jesus, spirit of infirmity throughout Julie's back, you are broken. Exit Julie's body. Bar in your back, lower back, strengthened and whole, Julie, in the name of Jesus. Anointing throughout your spinal column and spinal cord, in the name of Jesus. I bless the nerves throughout your spinal column and lower back and hips, in the name of Jesus. I bless the anointing throughout the bone structure of your back and shoulder blades, in the name of Jesus. Pain, you exit Julie's body, in Jesus' name. Oh, thank you, Jesus. Thank you, Jesus. Julie, what are you feeling?
7: Yeah, it is way less now. It went down to a 3, and it's going away.
1: It's going away. Yeah, that's a man.
7: Nerve damage from it.
1: Yeah. Let me pray now again. Father, I bless you for the manifestation of less pain throughout Julie's lower back. Father, I bless it. That anointing multiply over every nerve ending throughout Julie's back and lower back, strengthened and whole, in the name of Jesus. Man, I sense that. Thank you, Jesus. Father, now open the door of faith in Nick. Open his heart to the door of faith. Grant him his heart to be attentive to your word in the name of Jesus and lead him to repentance. Over Patricia, Father, open the door of faith into her heart. Make it attentive to your word and your voice in the name of Jesus, that she be saved and Nick be saved in Jesus' name.
7: My daughter comes back more on fire than she was when she was a kid raised in the church.
1: What's her name?
7: Lindsay.
1: Lindsay. Father, I bless your anointing over Lindsay. Strengthening of faith and power in the name of Jesus, that your will be done through Lindsay in Jesus' name. In Jesus' name. Thank you, Jesus. Yeah, Julie, bless you. I got others to pray for, Julie, but bless you.
7: I felt compelled to call.
1: Yeah, good, good. Thank you, Julie. Have a blessed night. 888-995-5552. Folks, you're listening to the Hope Talk radio program. My name's Aaron Aguirre. I'm on the air every Saturday night from 9 to 10 p.m. Every Saturday night, 9 to 10 p.m., praying for healing, deliverance, tell a neighbor every Saturday night, 9 to 10 p.m., 888-995-5552. Let's go to line number two. Kristen, welcome to the Hope Talk radio program. Kristen, you're live with Aaron Aguirre. Go ahead, Kristen. Can you hear me?
8: Yes, I can.
1: Yeah, Kristen, go ahead.
8: I'd like to pray for my son, Jesse. He has delusional thoughts, and he has he hears voices. He's homeless. He has spirit of lust and pornography. And
1: okay.
8: And then a spirit of Jezebel, a Jezebel spirit.
1: Yeah. How old is Jesse?
8: Deliverance from. He's 26, almost 27.
1: Okay, 26. Man, okay. It's trauma.
8: He's there homeless currently.
1: Homeless, yeah. Father, I break the spirit of trauma out of Jesse's spirit in the name of Jesus. I break whatever Satan has attempted to do at Jesse's birth. I undo that in the name of Jesus. I break the trauma, the rejection, the abandonment off of Jesse in the name of Jesus. I declare Jesse free in Jesus' name. I break the infirmity and dark powers, spirit of witchcraft and sorcery. Against Jesse in the name of Jesus. I break the spirit of lust and pornography out of Jesse in the name of Jesus. Power now to his spirit. Open his heart, Father, and grant the door of faith to open in him in Jesus' name.
8: Jesus.
1: Cause his heart to be strengthened and to be attentive to your word, Father, that he may be saved in Jesus' name and walk in his call in Jesus' name. Man, I sense that. Thank you, Jesus. Thank you, Jesus.
8: Thank you. Thank you, Lord. Amen.
1: Yeah, amen. Amen. Amen. Kristen, thank you for your faith. I sense it. I bless. Let me pray for you, Kristen. Father, multiply Kristen's faith continually. Strengthen over Kristen in the name of Jesus. Power as this mother continues to pray for her son, Jesse, in Jesus' name. Thanks for listening, Kristen. Thanks for calling. This is definitely God ordained that you call. Thank you, Jesus.
8: Thank you, and bless you. Bless the work you're doing. Thank you.
1: You're very welcome, Kristen. Thank you for the phone call. 888-995-5552. Jesus said this, Matthew 5, for righteousness' sake. For theirs is the kingdom of heaven. Blessed are you when they revile you and persecute you and say all kinds of evil against you falsely for my name's sake. Rejoice and be exceedingly glad, for great is your reward in heaven, for so they persecuted the prophets who were before you. Did you know the apostles were doing that? They did that when they received a beating in Acts 5. They understood about how the kingdom of God works in the believer's life, how it manifests. It does so through persecution. It does so through unjust suffering. So you and I must be ready, must be ready. It's how the anointing works in a life, power. So in the name of Jesus, over every one of you listening, strength and power to you to be prepared for persecution. Prepared in your spirit and walk in the anointing of God. Fulfill your assignment. Hear and obey the voice of Jesus. My name's Aaron Aguirre. 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
10: Being able to have faith in the Lord in all things is just such a blessing, and it's a relief. It's Cheyenne here hanging out with you. You know, a few weeks ago, I was mentioning that my husband had got his hours cut at work, right? And it's not that it was cut. He's a behavioral therapist, one-on-one, and one of his students ended up going to be cared by for the district. So anyway, we were thinking about it, you know, we're just like, oh my God, you know, this is not exactly what we thought would have gonna happen as we moved out and, you know, acquired so many more bills and stuff. But I just knew in my heart, and he knew, that this is happening for a reason. You know, the Lord is working. That's all we could know and we could tell, is that the Lord was working. Because he's closing a door, he's got to be opening another one, right? So I am so happy to give a praise report that, yes, he was working and he did an amazing job. Of course, he always does. 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It is so awesome how our good.
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1: It says, when the whirlwind passes by, the wicked is no more, but the righteous has an everlasting foundation. So in our message last week, we looked at the letter P, which reminds us that speaking God's truth is helpful. But our letter this week, today, helps us remember why. Because we are marked by His righteousness, the righteousness of God. As Paul in 2 Corinthians 5:21 states, for He made Him who knew no sin to be sin for us, that we might become the righteousness of God in Him. Let us look through this section of Psalm 119, verses 137 to 144, as we read, righteous are You, O Lord, and upright are Your judgments. Your testimony, which You have commanded, are righteous and very faithful. My zeal has consumed me because my enemy has forgotten Your words. Your word is very pure, therefore Your servant loves it. I am small and despised, yet I do not forget Your precepts. Your righteousness is an everlasting righteousness, and Your law is truth. Trouble and anguish have overtaken me, yet Your commandments are my delight. The righteousness of Your testimony is everlasting. Give me understanding that I shall live. In this section of Psalm 119, verses 137 to 144, the psalmist is proclaiming that he is consumed or overcome by his desire, his zeal for the righteous word of God in verses 139, in verse 139a. The word zeal means to be envious or jealous. Normally, we consider both of these words in a negative sense. However, it depends upon the object of our desire. The psalmist here is talking about a zeal for the word of God. Yet in our text, it seems here in a sharp contrast to those who have forgotten or dismissed God's word. The psalmist is speaking of his enemy who disregarded, paid no attention to it, or they ignored the word of God. So let us look at three areas in our message about the psalmist's zeal for the righteous word, starting with the basis for the psalmist's zeal. In verses 137 and to 138, the psalmist first recognizes the character of God. God is always right. He is right in His character and in His commands. Second, the nature of the psalmist's zeal. In verses 139 to 141, the psalmist's dedication and devotion, as he says, my zeal has consumed me, and Your word is very pure. Therefore, Your servant loves it. And then thirdly, the benefits of the psalmist's zeal. The benefit of the psalmist's zeal in verses 142 to 144. The word of God is truth, and the truth is forever. Therefore, there might be trouble and anguish, yet Your word is my delight. So let's look at the basis for the psalmist's zeal in verses 137 and 138. And it reads, righteous are You, O Lord, and upright are Your judgment. Your testimonies, which You have commanded, are righteous and very faithful. The psalmist recognizes the character of God is of righteousness. God is always right, and He is right in His character and in His command. The first thing we notice that the psalmist mentioned here is the Lord's character. Righteous are You, O Lord, and upright are Your

0: your judgments in verse 137. The psalmist understood that the righteous character of God was displayed in his word, your judgments. God is always right, and he's right in his character, and he is right in his commands. This is one of the most basic lessons to be learned in life, yet it is a lesson some people never learn. The word of God is always right. There's no room for compromise on the truth. We cannot compromise the truth. No room for us to settle for less on the truth of God's word. For at times, God speaks to instruct us, to teach us. When he does, he's always right. You see, when God teaches us, God is always right in what he gives to us in his word. Like in the matter of the origin of the universe, the species, the human race. God's word has always said that the world was a sphere and hung on nothing. In Isaiah 40:22, it says, "It is he who sits above the circle of the earth, and its inhabitants are like grasshoppers, who stretches out the heaven like a curtain and spreads them out like a tent to dwell in." In Job chapter 26, verse 7 says, "He stretches out the north over empty space. He hangs the earth on nothing." There it is. That the world was a sphere and hung on nothing. Folks, as we look at righteous are you, O Lord, and upright are your judgments, we come to understand that the Lord here is Jehovah. Righteousness is the character of Jehovah. And Jesus Christ, the Word, is also righteous. As Paul mentioned there in 1 Corinthians chapter 1, verse 30, and also in 2 Corinthians chapter 5, verse 21. We also read of the judgments of God are above all other judgments. They are right, they are pure, and they are truth. Just as there is no blemish to be found in the judgment of the Lord, there is no blemish, there is no flaw or imperfection in God's word. For the testimony of the Lord is truth. You see, the testimony of God, the word of God is truth, and the truth of God's word will set us free. And so the truth of God's word, there's no flaw, there's no imperfection. There's no blemish in the word of God. That's why we need to put our trust and our hope in the truth of God's word. Your testimony, which you have commanded, are righteous and very faithful, there in verse 138. For the emphasis, we read how the psalmist repeats the idea from the previous verse, how the written word of God reflects both his righteous character and the fact he is very faithful. It is impossible for God to ever lead us astray. It is impossible for God ever to ask us to do something wrong. Because God is righteous. He's not going to tell us, hey, go do this that is wrong. Because he is a righteous God. And he stands on the truth of his word. His word is righteous and faithful. It used to be that men's word meant something. Nowadays, now everything must be signed and documented to triplicate, to ensure honesty. Yet even with that, it doesn't work today. Because men are dishonest. They will do whatever they want to do. And yet we see that God is honest and also faithful to his word. And when we look at the testimonies, God's word of the Lord, the testimony of the Lord, which he had commanded, they are righteous and very faithful. God's words are righteous and are very faithful. Therefore, we don't have to worry about God, for he is faithful, and so is his word. God is faithful, and so is his word. There in Titus chapter 1, verse 2 states, "In hope of eternal life, which God, who cannot lie, promise before time began. That's how faithful God is to his word, that he will not lie because his promise he has given to us before time began. Folks, God's words are especially helpful for establishing that he is very faithful and he cannot lie. There in Numbers chapter 23:19 states, God is not a man that he should lie. We often judge a person's faithfulness by seeing if their words and their action matches up. Yet, we can say, along with other believers through the years, the psalmist could say that the words of God and the actions of God were and are consistent, and it showed him to be very faithful. God is always consistent and always faithful. Second, the nature of the psalmist's zeal. There in verses 139 to 141. And it states, my zeal has consumed me because my enemies has forgotten your words. Your word is very pure, therefore your servant loves it. I am small and despised, yet I do not forget your precepts. The nature of the psalmist's zeal was his devotion to the word of God, his dedication to the word of God. He said, my zeal has consumed me, and your word is very pure, therefore your servant loves it. My zeal has consumed me because my enemies has forgotten your words. There in verse 139, here we find that the more the enemies of the psalmist reject God's word, the more he was determined that he was purposeful to be zealous for those words, the word of God. The psalmist will make sure that he honored the word of God, even if others did not. Folks, that is what you and I need to do today, that we are to honor the word of God above everyone else's word. And we see that with the psalmist, that he made sure that he honored the word of God. So notice the nature of his zeal. The word zeal implies great energy, enthusiasm in pursuit of cause and action. The psalmist's appreciation for God's word was not passive. The living and active word of God brought forth a living and active response from the psalmist. So the psalmist says, my zeal has consumed, has preoccupied me, because my enemies has forgotten your word. They have disregarded the word of God. And we see here the nature of the psalmist's zeal as he sets his devotion to the word of God in contrast with his enemies. Forgetfulness of God's word. The psalmist is so heart sick because his enemies have not realized how perfect the word of God are. They did not realize it, nor did they even accept him as the word of God. For the enemies of the psalmist, if they did not believe there was a God, then possibly that explains why they do not believe God's word. Yet it is evident from scripture that his enemies, the psalmist's enemy, were people who had once known God's word. The fact makes it a tragedy. That fact there, when these people who once knows God's word, makes it a tragedy. For it would have been better never to have known God's word than having known it, to set it aside as in no account, like something it never happened. It would have been better for them just not to know the word of God. And of course, that is what people are doing today. Brought up in a Christian home, been taught God's word since a young child, but now living in total disregard of God's word. Yet for the psalmist, he says, your word is very pure, therefore your servant loves it. There in verse 140. This is the nature of the psalmist's zeal, is that he understood and appreciated the purity of God's word. The psalmist understood and appreciated the very pure word of God, like silver is refined seven times. There in Psalm 12, verse 6, where it says, the word of the Lord are pure words, like silver tried in a furnace of earth, purified seven times. So the word of God is without impurity. It is inerrant in all that it declares. It's the infallible word of God. Because the word of God is pure, there is no admixture or error or sin. It is pure in its sense, pure in its language, pure in its spirit, pure in its influence. Therefore, the psalmist says, your servant loves it. You know, when you love the word of God, that means that you are going to go after and dedicate yourself, be devoted to study and to have a devotion in God's word. But the psalmist goes on and says, I am small and despised, yet I do not forget your precepts, there in verse 141. The psalmist in the previous verse states that he loved the word of God. He loved the word of the Lord. Though he may not have been a powerful and commanding individual, but he expresses his love for God and his word. He tells us that although he is small and despised by others, at least he has enough sense to know the truth of God's word and love it. Folks, do you feel insignificant by feeling small and despised by others? Well, don't. Be like the psalmist as he found comfort and strength in remembering the word of God. Think and reflect, meditate upon individuals who have been small and despised, like a young man like David, chosen from the sheepfold there in 1 Samuel 16, 10 to 13. And an older man like Paul there in 2 Corinthians chapter 11. Yet they found courage in God. They were encouraged in the Lord. And they understood God by his word. Let us stand strong in the Lord and in his word, and do not let others despise us. Paul also told his son Timothy in the book of 1 and 2 Timothy there, that do not let people despise your youth. Folks, we need to stand strong in the word of God. Do not allow people to put you down, but you are to believe and trust in the word of God. For there is benefit in the word of God. The benefit of the psalmist's zeal there in verses 142 to 144, and it states, your righteousness is an everlasting righteousness, and your law is truth. Trouble and anguish has overtaken me, yet your commandments are my delight. The righteousness of your testimonies is everlasting. Give me understanding and I shall live. To the psalmist, the word of God is truth, and the truth is forever. Therefore, though trouble and anguish has overtaken him, yet the word of God is his delight. Your righteousness is an everlasting righteousness, and your law is truth. Verse 142. The benefit of the psalmist's zeal is that the truth is forever, and the truth will set you free. There may be some who think they are righteous for a time, but God's righteousness is everlasting. The truth is identified for us in the New Testament as none other than Christ Jesus himself. Jesus Christ is life eternal. There in John 17, verse 3, he is eternal. The truth is eternal. Colossians chapter 1, verse 17, where it says, he is before all things, and in him all things holds together. To love the truth and follow his righteousness is not like following the latest fad that is here today and gone tomorrow. For the truth is forever, and his righteousness is an everlasting righteousness. There in verse 143, it states, trouble and anguish has overtaken me, yet your commandments are my delight. For the psalmist, despite the difficulties of his life, despite all that he's been through, he still found delight in God's word. And that was the benefit of his zeal. The psalmist's appreciation of God and his word was not only valid in good times, but also in trouble and anguish time. Even when trouble and anguish have overtaken him, God's commandment was his delight. Certainly, for the psalmist, he is troubled when he sees others reject and disregard the word of God. Personally, for the psalmist, God's word is a delight. 1 John chapter 5, 3 states, for this is the love of God, that we keep his commandments, and his commandments are not burdensome. Matthew 11, 30 states, Jesus said, my yoke is easy and my burden is light. Folks, that's why the psalmist loves the word of God. Because the word of God is not burdensome. It's not a yoke that, you know, it's not a burden that we have to carry, but yet is easy and is light. The righteousness of this testimony is everlasting. Give me understanding and I shall live, verse 144. The principle of righteousness on which they are founded, those testimonies, those law, are not random, not arbitrary, nor the mere expressions of wills. They are founded on right and justice as seen by God. And his law, his word, are his testimony as to what truth and justice are. Therefore, the word of God brings life. The psalmist tells us that an understanding of God's word will bring life. Of all the printed volumes of books in the world, the Bible, God's word, is the only one which offers everlasting hope. May you and I fall in love with the word of God again and again. So where is your zeal? Where is our zeal? Is our zeal like that of the psalmist? Remember, the Lord told the church of Laodicea that he would rather be hot or cold, but not lukewarm. There in Revelation 3, 15 and 16. Folks, let us be hot for the Lord. If you're going to be hot for the Lord. If you're going to be cold for the Lord. But don't just stand in the middle. Have no idea what you want to do. Let us have this zeal to go after what God desires of us. Zeal for the righteous word of God. Let us show great energy and enthusiasm in pursuit of God and his word. Let us love the pure word of God with all of our heart, mind, soul, and strength. Let us delight in the word of God, and let us follow after God and his word.
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2: 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Hello, KKLA family. It's Cheyenne here hanging out with you. You know, I thought it was an interesting day for a holiday last Wednesday. It was September 30th was actually National Day for Truth and Reconciliation. I thought it was interesting because, you know, I'm looking at my calendar for work, doing the schedules, and I have to make sure all the studios are accounted for and no one's overbooked. So that's why I'm doing that. But I was like, that's an interesting holiday. I've really never heard about that before. So I had to think about it. I'm like, okay, so what do we do for the day of truth and reconciliation, right? And it made me think, well, I don't think you need much definition, but just the thought alone just provoked my thoughts and thinking, whoever I am not talking to right now, which is not a lot of people, but if I had a falling out with someone or a grudge or something that has been picking at me, I guess today or that Wednesday was the day to settle it, right? So I just want to encourage you. I thought that was a, you know, kind of a blip in there for me. Not really never seeing that before, but it did strike me. And I wanted to share that with you. So even though it was last Wednesday, think about something, maybe a bridge that you can rebuild.
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8: 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We want you to grow in the knowledge of God. We want you to come to know the love of God and grow in the grace of Jesus Christ and experience the amazing grace of Christ through the power of the Holy Spirit. We've journeyed for the last, 13 or 14 weeks up to Jerusalem with the Psalms called the Psalms of Ascent. And as I prayed, I thought it would be good for us to reflect on worship for a little bit. Why we do what we do. What worship is. Who worship is about. Let's get started. Good news. We all love to hear good news. You're engaged. Good news. Guess what? You're going to be a grandparent. Good news. The tumor is benign. Good news. The job is yours. Good news. The war is over. Good news. You passed all of your classes. Good news. You graduated. Good news. Good news. We all long to hear it. Good news changes us. One of the most moving descriptions of love of God for his people found anywhere in Scripture appears in the closing verses of Zephaniah. God will surround his people with love and delight over them with loud singing. Let us come to the Lord in a moment of prayer as we prepare our hearts for the good news of Christ's life, death, and resurrection. Let us pray. Father, we confess the bad news that we are sinners, and we seek your forgiveness. Lord, come and cleanse us of all unrighteousness. Holy Spirit, you are welcome in this place and in our hearts. God, heal us as we worship with you. In Jesus' name we pray. Amen. Let us listen to God's word of good news for us today from the Old Testament prophet Zephaniah and the Apostle Peter. Zephaniah 3:14-17. These are some of my favorite verses. Verse 14 says, "Sing out loud, O daughter Zion. Shout, O Israel. Rejoice and exult with all your heart, O daughter Jerusalem. The Lord has taken away the judgments against you. He has turned away your enemies. The King of Israel, the Lord, is in your midst. You shall fear disaster no more. On that day it shall be said to Jerusalem, do not fear, O Zion. Do not let your hands grow weak. The Lord, your God, is in your midst, a warrior who gives victory. He will rejoice over you with gladness. He will renew you in his love. He will exalt over you with loud singing." Wow. Zephaniah 3:14-17. I encourage you to go read it. Read it out loud. Read it every day this week and read it out loud and see what God has to say to you. Our New Testament reading comes from 1 Peter chapter 2, 4-10. "Come to him, a living stone, though rejected by mortals, yet chosen and precious in God's sight. And like living stones, let yourself be built into a spiritual house to be a holy priesthood, to offer spiritual sacrifices acceptable to God through Jesus Christ. For it stands in Scripture, 'See, I am laying in Zion a stone, a cornerstone, chosen and precious, and whoever believes in him will not be put to shame.' To you then who believe, he is precious. But to those who do not believe, The stone that the builders rejected has become the very head of the corner. And a stone that makes them stumble and a rock that makes them fall, they stumble because they disobey the word, as they were destined to do. But you are a chosen race, a royal priesthood, a holy nation, God's own people, in order that you may proclaim the mighty acts of him who called you out of darkness into his marvelous light. Once you were not a people, but now you are God's people. Once you had not received mercy, but now you have received mercy. Well, last week, if you were listening, the people, we finally arrived in Jerusalem at the temple. They began to worship. They praised the Lord. The same is true for us today. The entrance into worship for us is through praise and worship, praise and blessings. I usually quote the psalmist as we begin our worship services. When we sing and praise God, we worship God together. Our children's ministry director, Miss Sherry, gives the children's message, and then we take care of the housekeeping notes and our church family prayers, birthdays, anniversaries, who's sick, who needs prayer, and what's happening in the house of the Lord. We rejoice with those who rejoice, and we weep with those who weep. We end with prayers of the faithful by confessing the bad news that we are sinners as we join in saying Our Father together, the Lord's Prayer, and we sing another set of worship songs so that our hearts are ready as they can be to hearing the living words of life, otherwise known as the good news of Jesus Christ. The closer we get to a holy God, the more we see our own shadow. Think of that. The closer we get to a holy God, the more we see our own shadow. So I have a question. What's the natural response when you've experienced the holiness of God? What's the natural response when you've experienced the holiness of God? Well, you're convicted of sin. Woe is me, for I am undone, as the prophet Isaiah said. The closer I walk with God, the more quickly I feel my sin and realize how much I need a holy God, for I am an unholy man. It's like a huge mirror with a great big light on it, and when we stand away from the mirror, things look pretty good. Suit looks in order, tie looks straight, hair is combed, but as we begin to move closer towards the mirror, things start to show up. The suit has a spot on it, the tie is too short, the hair is too gray, and there's a new foot in my crow's feet. The closer we get to the light, the more we are able to see our defects. It's the same way when we get closer to God. The closer we get to God, the more we realize how far we really are from Him, and we easily, and how we're easily convicted of our sin. Listen to what the Apostle John tells us in 1 John chapter 1, 5 through 9. This is the message we have heard from Him and declare to you. God is light. And in him there is no darkness at all. And if we claim to have fellowship with him, yet walk in the darkness, we lie and do not live by the truth. But if we walk in the light as he is in the light, we have fellowship with one another. And the blood of Jesus, his son, purifies us from all sin. And if we claim to be without sin, we deceive ourselves and the truth is not in us. If we confess our sins, he is faithful and just and will forgive us of our sins and purify us from all unrighteousness. If we claim we have not sinned, we make him out to be a liar and his word has no place in our lives. What powerful commands! Walk in the light as he is in the light. Confess our sins. The promise of this passage is that the one who is faithful and just will cleanse us from all sin when we confess. What a wonderful, powerful, glorious promise. We are called to walk in the light. My wife and I like to go on walks. Usually we go at dusk when it is a little cooler and the street lights are coming on. One night as I was walking, I realized that this must be how it looks when I walk in the light of Christ. The closer I get to the light of Christ, the shadowy side of my life is exposed for what it really is, sin. As we try to understand worship, why we do what we do, we come into the presence of the living God and we find the bad news of worship. We are sinners. Is anyone listening today not a sinner? Well, I guess you can stop listening. Here's the good news for the bad news. If we confess our sin, God, who is faithful and just, will forgive us and cleanse us from all unrighteousness. That's why every Sunday at our church, we enter into worship by praising our holy God, and then we confess that there is a huge distance between us, like Isaiah. We are a people of unclean lips. We are undone, ruined, doomed, lost. But praise God that the good news is, the bad news is the opening through which God enters our life. We confess that we are sinners, and Jesus enters in, pointing us in a new way of living the way of Christ. So what? Think about that. So what? So what do we do with these ancient words written thousands of years ago have to do with us or do with us today? What can we take home today? I don't know about you, but I thank God that every Sunday I can come and confess my sins. Whether we're online or in person, the truth is the truth is the truth. Jesus Christ died for our sins, and Jesus Christ is the same yesterday, today, and tomorrow. We can walk right into worship and be cleansed from all of our unrighteousness. I have a friend of ours in San Antonio, shared a story with my wife and myself. She told us that she had her carpets cleaned, and during the process, the young man was telling her how hard his life was. He was a single dad and raising his child alone. Our friend tried to share God's love and forgiveness with him. With tears in his eyes, he told her that he needed to work out a few things and get his life straight before he came to God. My friend shared her testimony with this young man and offered to be there for him. She told him that there was no better time than right now to come to the light and love Christ. She told him he didn't have to do anything except confess that he was a sinner and needed Christ. He walked away telling her that he needed to do this on his own, by himself. She told him, "You know where I live. Come back anytime." You've been listening to the Seed of Faith, brought to you by the Seed Christian Fellowship. This is Pastor Dave. We have a couple in of our church that bought cases of the one-year Bible. If you'd like a one-year Bible, you can email me at PastorDave@theSeedChristianFellowship, and we'll mail you a Bible and a reference book. If you need prayer, go to our website at www.theseedchristianfellowship.com and click on the prayer icon. Our prayer team will pray for you. How often are we like the young man I mentioned a few minutes ago, wanting to work it out alone on our own before coming to God? The opening through which God works in our lives is that he has already turned the bad news into good news. Friends, our holy God offers us grace, grace that pardons our sin. And this is why we worship God. Worship is God-focused. If we make worship about us, we are missing the most critical point of why we do what we do. We come to this place of worship because we have a worthy God, because God is so worthy of worship, and because we are unworthy people. The good news of worship is that it is the bad news that brings us to the good news. The good news is that we are forgiven. The good news is that we are saved by grace. The good news is that God will be with us and never leave us. The good news is that the stone the builders rejected has become the chief cornerstone, the capstone. The good news is that the Lord our God is in our midst, rejoicing over us with loud singing. The good news is that once we were not a people, but now we are a people, God's people. The good news is that once we had not received mercy, but now we have received mercy, God's mercy. Good news, God's news is good news. Let me say it this way. God's news is good news. The Greek word for gospel is euangelion, pronounced euangelion. It's translated into English as good news. The gospel is the good news, and the good news is the gospel. Let me say that again. The gospel is the good news, and the good news is the gospel. In the early days of the church, when it was being persecuted and the worship of Christ was prohibited, the early Christians had to come up with a silent way to identify each other. Their secret code was the ichthus, the sign of the fish. When two people who did not know each other met on the street, there was no way to know if the other person was a follower of Christ. Here is what they did. One person would draw a half of an arc in the sand, and if the other person were a follower of Christ, they would complete the sign of the fish by drawing the other half of the arc. Then the two people would embrace, knowing that they would talk freely about Jesus Christ and his great love for them. It was as if Christ was in their midst, rejoicing with them, like the prophet Zephaniah had declared. That's what's going on Sunday mornings at the Seed or Sunday mornings at your church. We are free to speak about Jesus Christ. In Greek, the word for fish is spelled I-C-H-T-H-U-S, I-C-H-T-H-U-S. That's the Greek word for fish. It's called ichthus. And in the Greek, it has five letters in the word for fish, and it stands for Jesus Christ, God's Son, Savior. So that's how they came up with it. The ichthus, spelled in the Greek letters, was J-C-G-S-S, Jesus Christ, God's Son, Savior. Maybe you have seen the fish with the Greek letters in the middle of it, Jesus Christ, God's Son, Savior. One of my favorite passages in all the scriptures is the verse that we read from Zephaniah. The Lord, your God, is in your midst, a warrior who gives victory. He will rejoice over you with gladness. He will renew you with his love. He will exalt over you with loud singing. What a beautiful image. Can you hear the promises? The Lord, your God, is in your midst, a warrior who gives victory. God is real. God is personal. God is our God. The Lord our God is a warrior who gives us victory. The love of God is not a soft, sentimental, emotional that had no strength to act on our behalf. The Hebrew word for mighty hero or warrior is the word that refers to the one who comes and overpowers his enemies. The Lord our God is the one who will come in and overpower our enemies. The Lord our God is in our midst to save us from our sin. Zephaniah leaves no doubt that there will be a new day when fear will be cast out and our shame will be changed to praise. Have you ever thought of the Almighty God taking delight in you? Can you envision the thought of the Holy One breaking out and singing over you? Can you imagine the Creator of the universe renewing you in his love? That is exactly what the prophet is telling us. The Lord, your God, is in your midst, a warrior who gives victory. He will rejoice over you with gladness. He will renew you in his love. He will exalt over you with loud singing. I have a picture that hangs in my office. It's a picture of a laughing Jesus. It was given to me by some dear friends, and every time I look at it, I smile and laugh. Many call this the laughing Jesus picture. Can you imagine the God we worship delights in each one of us? This month, we will be talking a lot about worship, why we do what we do. In the film Walk the Line, it's a biographical story of the music legend Johnny Cash. In an early scene, based on Johnny's first audition for a recording contract, Johnny, played by Joaquin Phoenix, and his two band members are in a studio with massive music executive Sam Phillips. The song that they're auditioning, however, is a common gospel tune that he and his band perform flatly without emotion or conviction. Partway through, Phillips interrupts. Hold on, he says. Hold on, I hate to interrupt you, but you guys got something else. After an awkward pause, he explains, I'm sorry, I can't market gospel no more. I don't record material that doesn't sell. Mr. Cash, and the gospel like that doesn't sell? Johnny asks, was it the gospel or the way I sing it? Both, Phillips replied. Well, what's wrong with the way I sing it? Johnny asks. Phillips' response is telling, I don't believe you. You say I don't believe in God. Johnny's friends attempt to get him to leave, but he pushes forward. I want to understand. I mean, we come down here, we play for a minute, and he tells me I don't believe in God. You know exactly what I'm telling you, Phillips says. We've already heard that song 100 times, just like that. Just like how you sang it. Johnny protests, well, you didn't let us bring it home. Bring it home, Phillips said in disbelief. All right, he says, let's bring it home. If you if you were hit by a truck and you were lying in the gutter, dying, and you had time to sing one song people would remember before you dirt, one song that would let God know that you are felt about your time here on earth, one song that would sum up you telling me that that's the song you'd sing, that same Jimmy Davis tune we hear on the radio all day about your peace within and how it's real and how you're going to shout it? Or would you sing something different, something real, something you felt? Because I'm telling you right now, that's the kind of song people want to hear. That's the kind of song that truly saves people. So what? I thought about that movie and the ancient words of Zephaniah the prophet and the apostle Peter, and I thought about how do we apply those words to us today? Peter says, once you were not a people, but now you are God's people. Once you had not received mercy, but now you have received mercy. The Lord your God is in your midst, a warrior who gives victory. He will rejoice over you with gladness. He will renew you in his love. He will exalt over you with loud singing. Friends, the good news of worship, of why we do what we do, boils down to this. Christ alone is our good news. Christ alone is the center of our worship. Christ alone is why we do what we do. Salvation is in Christ alone. That means it's not Christ plus your good behavior. It's not Christ plus the years you taught Bible study. It's not Christ plus your tithe. It's not Christ plus the church you attend. It's not Christ plus the number of verses you memorize. It's not Christ plus your title in the church. It's not Christ plus your wisdom from the latest Christian seminar. It's not Christ plus a dessert fast. It's not Christ plus a good driving record. It's not Christ plus well-behaved children. It is Christ alone. Christ plus nothing. Christ plus nothing equals salvation. Take another look at the ichthus. What's in the center of it? Jesus Christ, God's Son. So what? What do we have today? What is the center of your worship? Jesus Christ, God's Son, is good news. It's our gospel, and it all boils down to this. We worship on Sundays and every day because of Jesus Christ, Christ alone, Jesus plus nothing. Our salvation doesn't depend on how many hymns we sing, how many praise songs we raise. It doesn't matter how great our call to worship is or how moving our confession is. It doesn't matter how bad our bad news is. The good news is that Jesus Christ plus nothing equals salvation. Christ alone, the center of all we do here at the Seed. Jesus Christ, God's Son, our Savior, the good news of worship. Let us pray. God, we're coming back to the heart of worship, and it's all about you. It's all about you, Jesus. It's all about the Bible and the living words found within the cover. It's all about God's amazing love. Jesus' amazing grace and the amazing fellowship of the Holy Spirit. God, we are sorry for what we've made worship. Worship is not about us. Worship is all about you. Inspire us today, God, to worship you. Amen. Well, I want you to know God loves you, and so do I. Pray that the Lord would bless you and keep you and make his face to shine upon you and be gracious to you. Worship him today. Worship him every day, for the Lord your God is in your midst. God bless. See you next week. God bless.
13: 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And remember, God loves you, and so do we.
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2: I just love hearing God stories when God swoops in, saves the day, and you were just like, what just happened? That was definitely God. It's Cheyenne here hanging out with you. So ironically, or well, not ironically, it's just unfortunately, wrong choice of words. Unfortunately, all of our bills, like our tags, both of my husband have cars that need tag renewals in September. It's horrible. So anyway, just that, my husband had to renew his license. All these things just had to happen this month, right? So all the bills happened at the same time. And I was to the point where like, I'm like, I have to, I don't know, like just pull it out of thin air. I don't know. Like I just like, I have to figure out how to pay for our phone bill. And that was going to come out after the rent, you know, and these are real problems, people. And so it's just, you know, it's just stressful. So anyway, I'm just giving it to God the whole time. 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It's going to happen, though. We'll figure it out. And sure enough, all the bills get taken out. The bank's finally accounted for. And the next day...
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1: Time. I'm going to mix this in because today you can call the message the appointed time if you want to call it the appointed time, because you can do something, but it's just at the wrong time. When God does something, he wants you to wait till the appointed time. He doesn't want you to rush it. He doesn't want you to get ahead of him, but there's a time he wants to use it. I'll use you or me. And I see so many people, and I hear social media, and I hear a lot of the division, the confusion, the apostasy falling from the church, and pastors changing their doctrine, and whole denominations are starting to believe a false doctrine of the LGBT. I mean, I know this stuff, and I'm going to say it this way. I know that prophets, and I know that it is said, the prophets and apostles don't exist. Okay. Let's just go there, and we got all of them. And I know on top of I know. Okay. And I know that you know too. And that's it. So let's go there again. Cause I'm going to say this. There's a difference in the fivefold ministries. And I'm going to see if I can remember to explain that difference. Once I read this text, everybody knows it. He says, so Christ himself gave when he ascended, he gave some to be apostles and prophets and evangelists and pastors and teachers. A lot of people have heard this. I've heard this. We've read it, and the other child got a ministry out there called Fivefold Ministry, Catherine Crick, all that kind of thing. And I hear a lot of stuff about, you know, and I know what's happening. But so let me say this, since there are no more prophets and apostles, and I'm coming to you telling you I'm a prophet, something's wrong somewhere. So something has to be, so maybe it's me. I have no problem with it being me, because you guys, you know, you guys know, you know, if your pastor told you there's no more prophets and apostles, then it must be true. But I'm going to tell you this, my point is, and I had to ask the Lord, I said, you know, what exactly am I doing again? You know, when I come to, you know, speak to the people, he said, you are called to remind the people that there are real apostles and prophets today. Now, I know I can care less if you turn the radio. I can care if you change the channel. I can care less. But I have some questions for you. If you try to do that, if you try to stay, that's great. I think you should. But I there's a frustration that's in the mind of the prophet. Prophets are built on a calling of burden. Something is in their head that God has put there that bothers them. It gets under their skin and they can't shake it off. That's why Jeremiah said, it's like fire shut up in my bones. I can't get this thing off of me. You're stronger than me. It's like fire. And then preachers take that scripture and then they'll go, it's like fire. Shut up in my bones. And I just got to preach the word of God. Jeremiah is saying a little bit different. Jeremiah said, matter of fact, Jeremiah is saying, I don't want to preach your word no more. I'm not saying nothing else about you. I'm not talking about you. I'm not. And the preach, see, that's what pastors go wrong. They're saying it in a very positive way. I'm the prophet. Jeremiah was saying it in a negative way. But yeah, that's never been said. See, I have a calling. I don't know. God has called me to really make a difference, to make the people see a difference between pastors and prophets and whatever else. But I'm a prophet, and that's it. That's it. Pastors have been saying that scripture because they're saying, I'm going to preach it in the morning. I'm going to preach it in the evening. I don't care. It's like fire. I can't help. Jeremiah is saying, I'm repeating myself, because prophets repeat themselves. Moses had to go down there and have a 10 times.

0: talk to this crazy man and Pharaoh. He had to go back and Jeremiah preaching. He's got to preach his message to these people for 40 years before they got, see, hard-headedness. The prophets, nobody got time for y'all. You can believe what you want to believe because prophets only show up because something's wrong. And why aren't there prophets? What are all these false prophets? Because they're fulfilling scripture. You got, come on, use some brain on this thing. Why are there false prophets out there? See, because they're fulfilling the scriptures. What are you talking about? All these false prophets around here. And you know, I'm sick of these prophets. I'm sick of so-and-so. I'm sick of, baby, you need to understand. You need to be going back and saying, well, you know, thank God there's some false prophets. You know, it's just like Jesus said, sure is God. It's just exactly like he said. But y'all come back and y'all twist the thing another kind of way. And you make it like, oh, you probably ain't none of y'all. And y'all, I never listened to another prophet yet. You got the whole thing wrong. God's intent for the false prophet being here is different than your personal intent. That's why I don't understand. You got the nerves. Y'all can tell I'm getting tired. I dropped my phone down. It amazes me, people. You read a scripture like that, Ephesians 4:11, and you know you come up with,
1: ain't no more apostles, ain't no more prophets, you know, ain't no prophets, you know, all that stuff, man. You know, I'm not into that no more, man. You know, the Bible say, you know, my pastor, he's a pastor,
0: and I would dare any pastor want to talk to me any day in the week. Put me on your stage. Put me on your panel. I dare you. And I promise you, I will be very civil. Because I'm into the discussion of things. You guys are not. When you guys, I keep watching YouTube. Everybody, the panels, nobody wants to be on no panel arguing with somebody. Just make your point. While you talk, I will listen. When I talk, you listen. It's very simple concept. But you think I'm gonna run around here and let some pastors tell me there's no more prophets, there's no more prophets, no modern day prophets, folks, you know, that's done with. Okay, meet me. And I'll meet you wherever, the OK Corral, Dodge City, or whatever we want to do. We don't have to shoot them, nothing like that. We ain't gotta do nothing. Just meet there. Let's just meet there out in the high noon. I'll meet you. Then let's discuss something over a table of something. You want to go to dinner? You want to go to lunch? You want to go to break? You want to go, whatever you want to do. But you don't get to just run out here. I'm telling you, pastors, you don't get to walk out here and just holler at somebody because you studied the Bible and you got 500 degrees going north, south, east, and west that there are no more apostles than the prophets. So you just going to take the Bible and you just going to eliminate the first two calls. Okay. So you're thinking right, right now in your head, you are thinking, well, the Bible says, and the Bible says this, and the Bible says that. And you are thinking right now in your head, because you want to find that scripture in 1 Corinthians 9:1. I know where you're coming from. See, there's a logical, illogical logic when you deal with God. Come on, somebody. I don't know if you're out there. You might not be. I don't know. There's a logical, illogical, logical. When you're dealing with God, Jesus was speaking in a logical, illogical logic that the people could not get with. And the time is going too far, too fast, too long. You've had the mic, as I said before, 1,000 years, 400, and your churches are bigger than this, and that's my pastor, and he can preach this, and he can preach that. But you know, there's something missing. And there, let me say it this way. Please understand me. There is a cap on what God has given, the anointing on pastors. There is a cap on it that you just don't get to call your pastor a prophet. What's the matter with you? Some pastors might have some prophetic calling, but you just don't get to call your pastor, my pastor, he a prophet, he an apostle, he all this stuff. You know what? See, that kind of stuff, that ain't no logical. That's just nonsense. Because I think what's happening to me, God help me, I think it's God. Actually, I'm serious, like me. You think I come on this radio to sound like this, to pick a fight? I'm not to pick no fight, make no even sense. I'm just a prophet that's hurt with the calling of a burden. Because I'm seeing what's happening in the world today, and I'm seeing the response. And it's not like you don't have some pastors out there preaching the word of God. That is not what I'm saying. I think that the pastors are bringing up some great points about what things are today, and the Lord is coming back, folks, and God never said this. And I just get so tired of sometimes when I hear pastors, it seems like you're just making up stuff, folks. Don't ever believe this here, and don't ever believe that there. You know, because, you know, God ain't got no more prophets, no more prophets. Y'all hear me? The audience breaks out clapping. Meet me. Let me know when you want to meet and where we can meet. And let's do it in public so a lot of people can hear, so I can be embarrassed. That makes sense. But you're not going to, I'm going to tell you what you're not going to do. I'm going to go around here and keep saying that little sorry line, and nobody's going to challenge you. You're a Christian. You're grown people. You're grown, fully grown adult. And we're all on the same team, because you got to understand that the fivefold ministry is a governmental ministry. It's where we're supposed to be working together in the fivefold. It's like we're supposed to have these people. It's like the government, we have fivefold of three ministries, legislative, executive branch, and the judicial branch in our government. These are governmental bodies. And y'all know this stuff. I'm not telling you something you don't even know. And then now God has given us five of these things, and you can't even work together. What kind of stuff is that? So you want to hog the show because you're the pastor. Well, you know my pastor. Well, you're the guy. Y'all got to take a back seat. Well, no, we're not taking no back seat. You either meet and let's talk, because you cannot handle this by yourself. Amen, somebody. Are you there? Pastor, you cannot handle this by yourself. Bishop, especially bishops. Y'all make people feel like, well, he bishop, nothing. Bishop them can't handle it by themselves. He put five of us down here. And I put it in the book. God, you don't want to read the book. If you can't handle me right now, you don't read no book. Out of five of us down here, somebody's supposed to know something. But you just going to hand it to my pastor's baptist. And then he says something. I'm going to listen. If it makes sense, it makes sense. I don't have a problem agreeing with the pastors. Well, it's just that, you know, what you have done, people. Let's talk back to the people. Let's talk to the people. Let's talk to the people. And the pastors. See, the people, are you here? You have made the pastors feel like they are the end all, be all, whatever that is, that ever was, wasn't the wizard of Oz, wasn't the wizard of Oz, wasn't the wizard of Oz. You did that. You put it in their head. That's nobody. I tell you, Pastor, you just great thing. You sliced bread and cheese and crackers and everything. And you put them in a position they don't belong. And the sad part is they received it. Instead of telling you, baby, a guy called me. I never forget this guy called me a bishop one time. He said, Bishop, so-and-so. I said, bro, I am not a bishop. But I know what he means. Sometimes people just say that, you know, just, and it's in fun and all that kind of stuff. And sometimes it is not. Everybody just get the mic and start preaching. I need to go back to this verse before I forget. Because Paul was saying, let's go back to 1 Corinthians 9. I'm sorry, I forgot, you know, I'm half human. Okay, I'm a prophet, I have an excuse. Am I not free? 1 Corinthians 9:1. Am I not an apostle? Have I not seen our Lord? Are you not the result of my work in the Lord? Let's take it from the King James. Am I not an apostle? Am I not free? Have I not seen Christ our Lord? Are you not the work of my work in the Lord? In other words, what is this saying? You already know what it's saying. No, I'm not going to assume that. See, I'm not going to assume you know anything. That's the problem. Well, y'all know, you know. No, maybe you don't. Because what this verse is saying is, how can you call yourself an apostle if you have not seen the risen Savior? to be an apostle. You're supposed to be walking with Jesus. You're supposed to have seen Jesus. You were the first disciple, and he sent all of y'all out and told y'all to go down and go heal the sick and lay hands, and I'll give you power, and da-da-da. And they came, and then he called them. They changed their name from the disciples to apostles. And I know that. And I'm glad. I'm glad I kind of delayed it. Because you weren't even expecting me to get there, were you? You thought, oh, he don't know him. You thought I didn't know. I know what that scripture says. So why didn't, since then, and Paul met him on the road to Damascus, right? And in Ephesians 4:11, he never took it out. He had named all five of us still are sitting there. But then, here we go. Okay. So here comes, The new Testament church of today, and your deepness, you just gonna take it upon yourself. I don't care who you are, pastor, bishop, and I don't care how many degrees you got to the third power. You just gonna up and say out of your mouth that there are no more apostles and no more prophets. And you get to stand at the mic, rant that stuff out, and just holler it across the pulpit. Cause you got your few little members out there. You've called nobody into your church. To say, hey, so mister, you claim to be an apostle. Hey, brother Don, D. Michael, you call yourself to be a prophet. So I'm a pastor, and I'm saying there are no more apostles or prophets. So, and you're saying that they are. So come. So we want to have a meeting, folks. Y'all come back at 4:00 this evening, and we're gonna have the prophet here, and I'm the pastor, and I've invited him to the church so we can sit down. What's wrong with that? How old? You're in your 50s and 60s and you haven't done this? Oh, it's a lot of things you haven't done. I'm talking to you again like a prophet. I'm not talking to you like a pastor. I'm not trying to talk. I want you to hear the difference. See, because the real prophets are coming. And another thing God said to me, I never forget, he said, I tell you what, he said, another reason the real prophets on here, ask me the question.
2: Well, the real prophets here. I mean, where are they?
0: Okay, let me tell you why. Because God said, this is what he said. He said it out of his mouth. And I'm telling you, you want to call it a prophecy? I have no problem with that. He said, told me not to move a muscle. He said, don't give those people any too much information of what I've told you and what I've written in that book. He said, because they want to, you the people, you want to hear from your pastors. You don't want to hear from a prophet. You want to hear from your pastors. He said, let the pastors finish up. And when you pastors find and things start getting worse and worse, then God's going to rise up the real prophets. Because see, they have made the pastor know everything there is to know about the Bible. And then this and the other and this that. And things are still getting worse and the pastors cannot answer what's happening. And God said, just hold your peace. Let the pastors finish. Because that people don't want to hear. I get, you know how many times people blow me off talking about, you know, ain't no more prophets, ain't no more pastors. And, well, you're so crazy. You don't, da, da, da, da, da, da. And this is why when the prophets do show up, you're going to have a very hard time. You're going to have a very hard time dealing with, because the prophets are like, oh, coming, they're going, you're going to think that you're back in the old Testament somewhere. Because you think somebody, a prophet, is supposed to talk to you like a pastor and rub it. Oh, baby, just keep on praying. Your God is in control. He knows the way to go. God is still on the throne. And so are things getting better or worse? Why are Judas, where are the pastors to give us the prophetic word about what's happening? Where? All you got to do is say, I told you before, y'all just pray. We've been praying. And y'all think, making things sound new.
1: Here it is. If my people call by my name, when did you humble yourself?
0: Talk back to me. I'm listening. I got my ear right to the microphone. I don't hear nothing. When did you humble yourself? Seek his face. Turn from your, what day was it? Did anybody mark the day down that y'all turn from your wicked ways? Get out of here. You don't even know a day. You don't know the hour. You don't know nothing. You didn't do anything. But I sat here, the prophet God said, shh, don't say anything. I know that you have heard, because I've heard Jan Markell say that. I mean, but I need her. I mean, I'm just saying, I'm agreeing with her. Jan Markell. I mean, see, what's happened today? So I'm gonna give you like a little what do you want to call it? Placebo. I don't know. Placebo, just a little, you know, statement to help you just that you can understand. There it is. That you can. What's happening today is just the scriptures are being fulfilled. There's nothing else happening. There's not one thing happening on this. I don't care what war we're fighting. I don't care what down. I don't care who's the president of Iran, Iraq, Roth. I don't care Baghdad. I don't care Babylon. I don't care Israel. There is nothing happening. Not one thing that is not fulfilling Bible prophecy. Pastors don't know anything. They do the best. They jump in. I'm listening, but they need help. But since I know you, the people, don't want to hear from me or any prophet, you think I'm going to say something? But the day is coming. Here it comes. I'm about to say it. When God says, now you prophets, arise. Today is the appointed time. When it's the appointed time, you don't rush God. You just got to lay back and wait. Jesus came at the appointed time. The stars showed up at the appointed time when Jesus was born. There's a certain time, but right now it's time for the pastors to have the floor. Pastors, you have the floor. You have the churches. You have the people. The prophets are struggling out here, and you get to talk bad about the prophets, but none of you have the nerves to meet with a prophet. And every prophet that you know, and I saw YouTube, and I saw them guys up there reading out of Facebook, trying to prophesy over somebody's life, and you saw it too. And you don't say little or anything. You think you're ready to hear a prophet. Get yourself together, because when the prophet opens his mouth, the look on your face, you're going to look like, wait a minute, wait, hold on now. No, you had your chance to speak. And when Jeremiah got up there and told them it was his time to speak, them people look like, wait a minute, Hilkiah, don't be bringing Jeremiah around. Jeremiah messing up everything. Uh-huh. But look, I got to go. Look, you want prayer? I'm willing to pray for you. You can give me a call at 424-426-6939. The phone is always on me. Because we're going through some things, you know, my ministry is answers. And I'm not putting all those answers on this radio. No, we're not going to do that. But I have answers. I'm going to say it again. And I'm going to talk. I am a prophet with answers. I'm not spreading the answers to every preacher. They could jump on it. I'm not going to do that. I'm waiting on what? The appointed time. God bless you. God keep you. I'm as serious as I can be about your life. Take care until next time. Amen.
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4: 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What's up, KKLA family? It's Cheyenne here hanging out with you. You know, sometimes God puts people in your life for a reason, a very important reason, and sometimes He keeps them in your life. And I am talking about some specific person that I want to give a birthday shout out to who's made a significant impact in my life, and I am so thankful for her. It's my mother-in-law. Her name is Monica, and she had a birthday last Wednesday. We celebrated. We went out to dinner with all of her grandkids, and it was such a fun time. I just want to say, you know, there's a term called monster-in-law, right? You know, sometimes people just don't get along with their mother-in-laws, and it's a bad relationship, or it's a toxic relationship. But I am just so blessed that that is not the case with me. My mother-in-law is a firm believer in Christ, and she has gotten me through so many moments. You know, as a closed-off person most of my life, I never thought that I would be able to expand, you know, call another person mom or another person dad, but I'm so lucky to have my in-laws that I literally can call them mom and dad, and I mean it with so much love. So I just want to give a birthday shout-out to my mother-in-law, Monica. Happy birthday. God bless you, and here's to many more years to come.
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6: Did you have to buy crayons when you were a little kid?
7: Yeah, the teacher would give you a list of the supplies you would buy for the first day.
6: If you were able to, as a young kid, was you wanted the Crayola 64 crayon package because it had a crayon sharpener built in the box in the back. You were really the cool kid if you had that.
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6: You had red and blue. And see, if you had the 64, then you had colors no one's ever heard of, like burnt sienna. 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Jose says that schools have been going down ever since Michelle Obama put in the healthy lunches.
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18: No one can snatch you, not even yourself, because you are a somebody. Neither can anyone. I would hope to think that we're all included in the anyone. The first person is everyone here. Raise your hand if you're an anyone. Because if you're not, you got some problems. We can talk afterwards. Everyone's an anyone. No one can snatch you from his hands, even when you do stupid stuff. And we do. My Father who has given them to me is greater than all, and no one is able to snatch them out of my Father's hand. Whew, there you go. Romans 8:1. Any of us have this one memorized? If you don't, good one. Absolutely, positively memorize it. No excuse. I'm putting you on order. Homework assignment. You have to memorize Romans 8:1 if you don't have it. It's one of the greatest scriptures that you can use against the fiery darts. When it says in Ephesians chapter 6 to wear the full armor of God so you can distinguish those fiery darts, Romans 8:1 is how you do that. Because the enemy just throws condemnation at every believer all the time. In Romans 8:1, there is therefore now no condemnation to those who are in Christ Jesus. Now, Satan will trip you up with the rest of that passage. Who do not walk according to the flesh? I'm walking in the flesh! I'm backsliding! Does that mean I'm condemned? Flesh being not saved. You've crucified the flesh with its passions. You're redeemed. And we're going to look at that in just a moment here. Next one, Romans 8:29. Same chapter, the blessed 8. For whom he foreknew, he also predestined to be conformed to the image of his Son, that he might be the firstborn among many brethren. Moreover, whom he predestined, these he also called. Whom he called, these he also justified. And whom he justified, these he also glorified. Hallelujah, amen. Last one, Ephesians, not too far to the right. Chapter 1, 13 and 14. In him you also trusted after you heard the word of truth, the gospel of your salvation, in whom also, having believed, you were sealed with the Holy Spirit of promise, who is the guaranteed of our inheritance until the redemption of the purchased possession, to the praise of his glory. Romans 10:13. These are going to be on the screen really quick. Whoever calls on the name of the Lord shall be saved. And do not be grieved by the Holy Spirit of God, by whom you were sealed for the day of redemption. Ephesians 4:30. Being confident of this very thing, that he who began a good work in you will complete it until the day of Christ Jesus. 1 Thessalonians. Now, may the God of peace himself sanctify you completely, and may your whole spirit, soul, and body be preserved blameless at the coming of our Lord Jesus Christ. He who calls you is faithful, who also will do it. Therefore, he is also able to save to the uttermost those who come to God through him, since he always lives to make intercession for them. Again, we're in Hebrews now. Remember 6, 4 through 6? And that one was Hebrews 7. 25, Hebrews 10:10 and 14, by that will we have been sanctified through the offering of the body of Jesus Christ once for all. For by one offering he has perfected us, or perfected forever those who are being sanctified. 1 Peter, blessed be the God and Father of our Lord Jesus Christ, who according to his abundant mercy has begotten us again to a living hope through the resurrection of Jesus Christ from the dead, to an inheritance incorruptible and undefiled, and that does not fade away, reserved in heaven for you, who are kept by the power of God through faith for salvation, ready to be revealed in the last time. Now to him who is able to keep you from stumbling and to present you faultless before the presence of his glory with exceeding joy. And this is the testimony that God has given us eternal life, and this life is in his Son. He who has the Son has life. He who does not have the Son does not have life. These things I have written to you who believe in the name of the Son of God, that you may know that you have eternal life, and that you may continue to believe in the name of the Son of God. Isn't there like a natural flow to this? A natural comfort, rather than trying to beat something up with a Hebrews 6, 4 through 6 passage, where it can be very confusing and you have to kind of force a loss of salvation, where here is there's comfort to it. Who believes in Jesus Christ as Lord and Savior? That's what it comes down to, a relationship, not just by a script. There is one passage in that the Lord has directed me time and time again for decades. And I don't hear a lot of scholars and pastors that often look to this one about a loss of salvation. Something the Lord really showed to me here, and I want to bring it to you guys, is Ephesians 2, 8, and 9. A very famous passage. For by grace you have been saved through faith, and that not of yourselves. It is the gift of God, not of works, lest anyone should boast. We're just going to hone in here on this. You're saved by grace through faith, and that not of yourselves. You can't be saved salvation by yourself. It is the gift of God. By grace. Grace first, then faith. God's riches at Christ's expense. Jesus dying on the cross. That's grace. Grace was extended. It's a gift. It's getting a gift you don't deserve. Grace is given. None of us deserve it. But then at the right time, Jesus died for us, the unbelievers, the Gentiles, for everyone, the whole world. John 3:16. But you have to have the faith to go with it. Like the thief on the cross. Yes, I believe. Remember me when you come into your kingdom. He had the faith. He was saved. The other one didn't. And that, you don't save yourselves by works. It is the gift of God, not of works. Not of yourself, not of works, lest anyone should boast. Lest anyone should boast. You're not going to go to heaven. Look what I've done to get here. I had the money, I had the fame, the notoriety. I served in the soup kitchen. Nope, that's boasting. You're not, no boasters in heaven, by the way. Okay, taking this passage, and I want you guys to put on your thinking caps for a moment, because in my opinion, this is one of the most powerful passages for that you can't lose your salvation, because it's a passage that talks about how you get saved. All right, I want you to just think about this phrase here. If salvation is not gained by our works, then it cannot be lost by our works. What grace secured, human performance cannot overturn. Think about it. What grace secured, human performance cannot overturn. Well, what works? For by grace we have been saved through faith, that not of yourselves, it is the gift of God, not of works. You're saved not of works. Every religion of the world is a salvation by works. Every one of them. Every one of them. Except we don't call it a religion, we call it a relationship. Christianity is not by works. We're the only ones that say you don't have to earn your salvation. Mormonism, Jehovah's Witnesses, Islam, all by works to earn your salvation. So where they boast in heaven. They think that when you get your, whatever, 79 virgins, when you get to your Koloth, your own planet, that it's all boasting. Not in Christianity. So what works? Here's a non-conclusive list. Well, reading your Bible, going to church, doing your devotions, serving in the ministry, praying, worshiping, giving tithes, not sinning. Works. Make sure I do all this stuff. Get on a bicycle, a missionary journey for 2 years. No, you're not saved by those things. Those do not save you. They never will, they never have, and they never shall save you. But there's another list. There's another list that also is of works as well. And many people fail to realize this. For by grace you have been saved through faith, and that not of yourselves. It is the gift of God, not of works. Okay, how about this list? Not reading your Bible. Not going to church. It's just the opposite. Not doing your devotions. Not serving in the ministry. Not praying. Not worshiping. Not giving tithes. Sinning. And I'm talking about for the believer here. If we are saved by grace, if salvation is not gained by our works,
19: then we cannot lose it by our works. These. And this is what scares a lot of Christians, that I can lose my salvation because of this right here. That's always what Satan thumps us with. We backslided. We didn't do something here. Some heavy sin. Murdered someone. I knew an acquaintance of mine that ended up murdering his boss and then committing suicide. He was a pastor at one time, too. I believe he was saved. He just got in the flesh. And he's in heaven. I really believe it. I can't say for certain. I hope he is. Maybe not. I don't know. The Bible says don't say who's going to ascend in the abyss and who's going to go to heaven. But this is all, this is works. You gotta understand, this is works. So if we're not saved by doing good deeds, it only stands to reason that we're not unsaved by doing these deeds. Let that sink in. Or we could say it another way. What was not earned by works cannot be lost by works. Salvation rests on grace, not human performance. We know Romans 5:20 says, but where sin abounded, grace abounded much more. Many people think that they're lost because they didn't do enough good deeds or they did enough bad deeds. They fail to realize Romans 5:20. No matter how much bad deeds you have as a Christian, and you're going to have a lot, sometimes probably more after you got saved. Grace abounds much more. I got a lot of junk. How many of you guys feel like this is in your life? Maybe double. If this was double, then this was doubled. It's always grace that's going to abound much more than your sin. As a believer. All things work together for good for the believer, not the unbeliever. Where sin abounds, oh, it abounds. Unfortunately, abounds every day. In our life, grace abounds that much more. We must never forget that. If we are saved by grace through faith and not of our works, then our salvation does not rest on human performance. We looked at that. Therefore, what was received by grace cannot be forfeited by failing to perform enough works. I'm just having this reiterated so you guys get the picture here. And there's one last way to look at this, another way. Works do not earn salvation, and works do not keep salvation. But preserving faith and spiritual fruit reveal whether salvation is real. You don't earn salvation by works, and you don't get to keep your salvation by works. That means backsliding, walking away, getting in the flesh. You don't lose it. But it, having preserving faith and spiritual fruit, that reveals whether you're saved or not. We are known by our fruits, the Bible says. Known by the fruits. I want to close with looking at the legal declaration of how God views us. I want you guys to let these words, because they're very, very powerful. And they're from God's word. God's legal declaration that a sinner is righteous before him by faith. The Bible says we are justified. Declared right, that means declared righteous before God by faith. As if you've never done anything wrong. You stand before the judge, guilty, condemned. He's going to slam the gavel down so you spend eternity in hell forever and ever. But then Jesus comes in as the goel, the go-between, to lay his life down for you on the cross for humanity, becomes the propitiation, stands in our defense. If we believe him as Lord and Savior, we declare we want him. And he takes the punishment. And then the judge, it's a legal term, is you are justified. You are justified. Because the judgment was laid upon Jesus. It's like you never did it wrong. You're declared righteous, the Bible says. God pronounced the sinner righteous. It's like you never did the sin, like all your sins. How many of you like that refreshing thought, that you never actually have done any sin? well, I know you have the tallies in your mind, and Satan will hold it to you, and maybe some other people will hold it to you too. Not God, because he says you're declared righteous. Accounted, the Bible says you're accounted righteous. Righteous is credited to your account because of Jesus Christ. Imputed righteousness. Christ's righteousness counted as yours. Reckoned righteous, counted righteous by faith. Acquitted, well, we know what that word means in the legal perspective. Cleared of every guilt charge. You're acquitted. Yay! Everyone claps. Oh, you'll have to face the judgment of hell for all your sins. That's how Jesus sees it. Past, present, future. It's all acquitted. As far as the east is from the west, the Bible says, so are our transgressions from him, and he makes our sins white as snow. And you're forgiven. Sin debt released by mercy. Forgiven. Oh, and it keeps going on. No condemnation, Romans 8:1. No guilty sentence remains. You don't have to feel like, oh, can I have a double jeopardy? Can I be tried twice for that? No. That's kind of what it's saying. No double jeopardy in the legal system. You can't be tried twice for the same offense. So no sentence remains. You're accepted, Ephesians 1:6. Received by God in Christ. You're reconciled, restored from enemy to peace. You were an enemy in the past, but now you're reconciled unto God. That's what Jesus does. He bridges the gap. You're redeemed, brought back by Christ's blood, cleansed, washed, and saved. Isn't this a time to rejoice rather than being condemned? And then looking at some words for righteousness. That's just justifying. That's just talking about justification. Look at some words for righteous. And this is all from the scripture, by the way. You are just. You are upright, blameless, innocent, pure, holy, godly, faithful, true, clean, without spot, without blemish, and perfect. Oh, that one's a hard one. Perfect. Are you kidding? Can I no, God's like, what are you talking about? I don't recall your sins. When we stand before on the end of time, he's not going to call your sins. Not for once. Not a single sin. What about the works tried by fire? Well, that's just works. Whether you did something for the Lord or not, that's under rewards. It's not under judgment. Jesus paid for it on the cross. You'll never have to face judgment. And here's the words that go with it. And this is what happens, a lot of believers will say, but I feel this way. Your feelings have nothing to do with what truth says. It doesn't override truth. Truth will never change. Your feelings change, and you can't rely on it. I know what that feels like, because I've been there many times, 1,000 times plus. Thought I lost my salvation. I thought I was condemned, all that stuff. I know you guys have faced this, are facing it, and you will face it. I guarantee it. But it's what this is going to hold you together. It's going to hold you intact. These are the most comforting words that you can actually focus on, and they're all from the scripture about your identity in Christ, how he sees you. That's beautiful words. Be reminded of this. Write what you see. You've got to remember those words and then memorize it. Because I guarantee you, when you're feeling condemned, you cut someone off, you got in the flesh, you probably don't have the time to pull out your whole Bible. Well, if you're driving, that's going to be a little bit hard to do. But if you have memorized, thy word have I hidden in my heart that I might not sin against thee, then you can recall Romans 8:1 in that one given time when someone cuts you off and you said, there's no condemnation for those who are in Christ Jesus. And then Satan's like, you're no good, you dirty, what did you do? It's that moment when God's word holds you together and you realize, okay, here, be reminded of this. Be reminded of what God has done for you. So wrapping it all up together in this glorious end of who we are in Christ, sealed, blood bathed, looking at the three things that we went over, justification is the verdict. Justification, the judge says you are not guilty. That is baffling in and of itself. Well, that's what Jesus did. You'll never understand it. He loved you so much that he stood in your place because he didn't want you to face eternity in hell. and he wanted you to be restored with God the Father. He wanted you to be restored. And the judge says, you're justified, as if you've never done any of those sins you've ever done, past, present, and future. Wow. God wants us to live with that belief. Righteous is the status and condition. Now that you've been set free, all right, you're acquitted. Cool, I can go? Yeah. Cool. And you're righteous from here on out to the end of time. Like, what? So now I can go, like, rob a bank and I'm good. You could, but it's the love of Christ that would compel you not to. Because Paul said in, I think, Romans 6:1, shall we sin the more that grace may abound? May it never be. How shall we who died to sin still live in it? Of course, true marks of if you're saved or not. But we do mess up, okay? But to understand, hey, our condition, our status, you're righteous. It's your status. Sanctification is the ongoing transformation process, which means in the Greek to be set apart as holy. You have been saved through dying to yourself, believing in Jesus Christ. You are saved. Currently in the saving process, Lord, you still die to yourself, and you will be saved when you die. Sanctification, it won't be done until you're in his presence, until your last breath or the rapture happens. That's when this is over. So Romans 7 talks about this battle that we face as believers. I want to do the things that please the Lord, but I keep doing the stupid flesh. Oh, wretched man that I am, who can set me free? I thank Jesus Christ, my Lord, who can set me free, he said. He answered that conundrum that we all face, this tug-of-war match. Should I stay or should I go now? Should I get in the flesh and should I, you know, we all face the little demon on one shoulder, little angel on the other. It's in us because we're still being sanctified. Understand that. But that doesn't mean that your salvation is in jeopardy because you're giving into your flesh. This is never going to change to the blood-bathed Christian, born-again Christian. You're justified for the rest of eternity. Your condition, your status is righteous. And now you're in the sanctification process. Case dismissed. Amen? Amen. Let's pray. Lord, we thank you for your goodness. We thank you for your kindness that leads us to repentance. Your mercies that are new every morning. Thank you for dusting us off from our sin and filth and garbage and stuff, even today. Maybe we got in the flesh. But you don't hold it to us. It's not imputed to us. We're made cleansed by your blood forever. And I pray, Lord, we can start actually living in the freedom of Christ, in the abundant Christian life, not walking around like an Eeyore, not walking around with our head hanging low because we feel condemned because Satan has thrown some fiery darts at our head to believe that we lost our salvation or we're no good, we're dirty, rotten scoundrels, we have no hope and no point in this life. Lord, let us remember that we are sealed, justified, righteous, worthy. We are worthy because of your death, and it was good enough. It was good enough. We don't have to earn it. You earned it for us. You died for us. You paid the price. We thank you that we responded to that call, wherever we were at, to say, yes, I need you, Jesus. I can't save myself. Be merciful to me, a sinner. And you saved us. So let us live with this understanding that we're not condemned. We can't lose our salvation. We are sealed. Let us put off those works of darkness, the works of the flesh, and put on you, Jesus, all of our days. Pray this in your name. Amen.
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4: 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Okay, Kaylee family, I am so excited that we are in officially fall season. Cheyenne here hanging out with you. Me and my girls are going to be crafting away. So I've got some ideas that I'm going to do. We're going to buy those Dollar Tree little paint canvases. We're going to do the leaves, paint the leaves on them. We're going to do some homemade signs and stuff like that. And I just want to decorate the whole apartment. I, you know, we just got in our apartment maybe 3 months ago, and I'm still nesting. I'm still buying the furniture and the little things to fill the space, right? And I looked around the house the other night, and I was like, this needs some, just some warmth. And so I'm so excited to decorate my first home with, and by the way, a listener had sent me some beautiful dish towels that were all fall themed. I am now using those, by the way. Thank you so much, whoever sent those to me. I love them. I'm basing my whole theme off of them. So I've got leaves going, I've got some candles, and I'm just trying to bring warmth into the home. And me and my kids are doing crafts. We're going to make a garland of leaves. We're just going to make pumpkins and stuff. And I'm just really excited to spend that quality time with my kids, my family, and just bring that warmth into the home of gratitude and thankfulness in this season.
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21: I'm Donna Rush with SoCal's Morning Rush. Calvary Chapel West Garden Grove Learning Center is a place of support for parents homeschooling their children. Amber Rocky has two elementary age children that she homeschools, and she decided to nominate Director Barbara Eames and the staff for our Thankful Thursday. She says they welcome homeschool families and their children twice a week, and they do it not for pay, just from the heart.
22: Barbara and her staff volunteer their time for our homeschool kids. They start.
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24: 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It's 12 midnight. My name is Josh Donovan.
0: with you till about 5 a.m. And it's time right now for the Gypsy Christian Hour with Pastor Sam Nicholas. 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
1: It says, now to him who is able to do it. Listen to this. He is able to do far more abundantly beyond all that we ask or think, according to the power that works within us. What is that power that works within us? That is him, the Holy Spirit, who works within us to put on our hearts what we need, what we desire, to put on our hearts God's will. He works within us. According to the power that works within us, to him be the glory in the church and in Christ Jesus to all generations forever and ever. Amen. Now, if that's not an encouragement for you, I don't know what is. That's an encouragement for you to pray and to seek the Lord, to him who is able to do what? Far more abundantly, exceedingly, another translation uses the word exceedingly, beyond what we ask or even think, according to the power that works within us. Well, right now, I pray that the Holy Spirit is just encouraging you, prompting you to call in tonight for prayer, to seek God. You know, there's nothing I can do for you. I'm only here to help you pray. The one who really truly helps, the one who truly answers your prayers is the Lord God Almighty, Jesus Christ, his Son, the Holy Spirit who lives within you. And I pray that you'll call 888-995-5552 for the prayer that you need, whether it's a spiritual need, a physical need, a financial need, a need in your relationships. Excuse me, there's so many ways that you can pray. There's so many things you can pray for. You know, if it's a spiritual need, you know, maybe you're feeling far away from the Lord. Maybe you're feeling down. Maybe you're feeling oppressed, depressed. I hate that word. I hate depressed. I hate that word because the enemy uses it to separate you from God, to make you feel less than you are. Well, let me tell you something. And I always quote my friend Steve Wilburn. There is a God in heaven who loves you. And if he loves you, which he does, then there is worth in your soul. You are so worth to him. You're so much, how can I say this? You mean so much to him. You're so precious. That's the word I want to use. You are so precious to him that he sent Jesus, his son, to suffer and die on a cross, to shed his blood, to forgive you of your sins, that you would be with him in his kingdom in eternity. How much more can we be worth to God than that? How much are you worth to God? Well, that tells you exactly how much God loves you and how precious you are. So don't let anybody or anything, any feeling, any emotion, any thought tell you that you're not, because you are. You're made in his image. And that makes us worth so much to him. So why don't you call in tonight? If you're feeling far away from the Lord and you want to just get right with God, call in tonight at 888-995-5552. What does it take to get right with God? Well, I've said it before, I don't know how many times, and I'll say it again. What it takes is a repentant heart and a sincere prayer to ask him for his forgiveness, that he would reconcile you to himself, that you would come back to him. He's waiting for you. I don't know who you are, but you know what you're feeling right now. You know the Holy Spirit is prompting you to get right with

0: God. So if there's a spiritual need in your life, call in tonight. If there's a physical need, a sickness, a disease, something going on in your body that you need the Lord to heal. Maybe you're going to a doctor. Maybe you're waiting for test results. Maybe you've been diagnosed already. Well, God can change things. I'm going to tell you in a little bit how God changed things for baby Alex in Chicago. I'll tell you right now. We've been praying for him for the last few weeks, and the doctors were so sure that he had cancer, that there was a mass in his chest that was pressing up against his heart. He didn't feel well, and he went to the doctor. They thought it was an infection. Well, they came back and said, "Oh, there's a mass there, and it's cancer." And they said a lot of horrible things. Well, they took a biopsy this last week, and the biopsy came back, and they couldn't find any cancer. The doctors were 98% sure that this young man, 14 years old, had cancer. And I believe that the Lord healed him totally and completely from that cancer. And there's no cancer in his body. So now they're going back and looking at infections. There's an infection somewhere. And, you know, thank God for doctors and medication and antibiotics. They'll clear it up with antibiotics, but baby Alex is going to be okay. So he's not on our prayer list tonight. He's on our thank you, Jesus list. Thank you for Alex's healing. But we're going to pray for some other people, some other children, some other people that are going through things on my list tonight. Are you going to be on that list? Do you need healing? Well, let's go to a God who does abundantly, exceedingly beyond what we ask or even think. Call in tonight for your healing at 888-995-5552. Well, we talked about spiritual healings, we talked about physical healings, and there's also financial healings that are needed out there. If you're in a financial crisis, you're having a hard time paying your bills, paying your mortgage, your rent, putting food on the table, gas in your tank, well, everybody's going through something. I don't know anybody who has more than enough money than they need. But I know a lot of people who will join me in saying, God provides. God provides what's needed. Paul says, my God shall supply for all of your needs according to his riches and glory in Christ Jesus. So if you're in a financial need, why don't you ask the Lord for help? You know, I love to pray for people and ask God to send blessings from unexpected places. Because when you get a blessing from an unexpected place, out of the blue, you know that that is the hand of the Lord working in your life. And you give God glory and praise. And thanks for that. Well, let's do that tonight. Call in and let's ask the Lord to bless you financially. Again, the number is 888-995-5552. You know, I'll mention two more things that we can pray for. But whatever your need is, you can pray for it. We'll pray for whatever your need is. You know, there's need of relationship healing. If you need healing in your marriage, if you need healing with your wife or your husband, if you need healing in your family with your children or whatever, grandchildren, call in tonight. God is the reconciler. God can reconcile and heal your relationship. Whomever you're separated from, whether it's a spouse, a loved one, a family member, call in and let's pray. Pray for that relationship. We could also pray about your addictions. Let's get those addictions broken. Let's put aside the addictions that separate us from each other, that separate us from the Lord. You know, God, that's Satan's tool, his very, very useful tool that he uses to isolate us from God and from each other. So if you're suffering from an addiction to drugs or alcohol, pornography, gambling, whatever the addiction is, God can break that addiction. It can be done. It takes some work. It takes some commitment on your side. God is committed on his side. He's already shown us his commitment through Jesus Christ. But if you're committed, you know, when people ask me for prayer and help with addictions, I'll always ask them the same question. What are you willing to do, and how far are you willing to go to get sober, to be in recovery? And that's the question I would ask of you. Are you willing right now to pick up that phone and call in for prayer? Because the beginning, the starting point of your recovery, the starting point to sobriety is prayer. And then you move on from there to get the help you need. Because in addictions, it takes help. 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So let's pray and then get this thing started. 888-995-5552. 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Now, how about your questions? Do you have a question about scripture, doctrine, theology, the cults, the occult, world religions? Whatever your question is tonight, call in. And let's see if we can get the answer to your question. Let's see if we can help in whatever your question is. Questions about scripture, doctrine, theology, whatever. 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Here's my question, and I asked this last week, and I'm going to ask it again. You know, it's less than a month to the midterm elections. Are you going to vote? And do you think that your vote counts? What do you think? Call me and give me your comments. Let me know, are you going to vote? I'm not going to tell you how to vote. I wouldn't do that. I'm not going to endorse anybody or anything. But I'm asking you, are you going to vote? Do you think it's important to vote in the midterm elections? Do you think your vote counts? So let's talk. 888-995-5552. Well, before we go on any further, I'm going to encourage you today to be in church. Today is the Lord's Day, as always. Every Sunday, we get together in the house of God to worship, to praise, to offer up our prayers, to hear the preaching, to be together with other Christians. You know, it's important to show up, you know, have a smile on your face, shake somebody's hand, encourage somebody, let them encourage you, and offer up your prayers, offer up your praise and worship, and be ready to receive the word of God. Be in church. Whatever church you go to, whatever time the services are, morning, afternoon, evening, just show up. Just show up. Be there. Encourage somebody. Be an encouragement. If you don't have a church, if you need somewhere to go, I'll help you find a church in your area. 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My email address is sammynla, S-A-M-M-Y, N as in Nancy, L-A, dot K-K-L-A, like the station, @gmail.com. 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Okay. 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Call me at 888-995-5552. If you need prayer, or if you know somebody who needs prayer, let's lift them up in prayer. 888-995-5552. For your prayer requests, your questions, your comments, call me. We're going to pray for baby Emma. Baby Emma is in the hospital, and she had open heart surgery. And the surgery didn't go exactly the way it was supposed to. They couldn't finish the surgery, and she was on a bypass. She was been on a respirator. But thankfully, she's getting better, and hopefully sometime early next week, they'll be able to finish the surgery. They never closed her up. This was open-heart surgery, and her chest has been open since the last week, maybe a little longer. And they're waiting for her heart to beat the way they want it to get stronger, for the swelling to go down so they can close up the surgery and make sure everything's okay. We've been getting better reports day by day, but we're asking the Lord to do this for baby Emma. We also want to pray for baby Charlie up in Portland. The Lord knows they've been saying a lot of things about baby Charlie, but we want to ask God to heal him totally and completely. We also want to pray for Frank, for Loda, Wando, and Denise, for Ed, for Irma, Sandra and Tracy, who are all dealing with cancer. And we want to pray for Beaver. That's the gentleman's name. His wife just went home to be with the Lord. We want to pray peace and God's mercy and grace upon him. We also want to pray for Steph, for her health and her finances, that she would find favor with the mortgage company and that everything would go well. Oh, excuse me. So, Father, we come before you, Lord, praying for the needs of your people, praying for your grace and your mercy, your healing upon baby Emma, upon baby Charlie, that you would do abundantly, exceedingly, beyond what we ask, beyond what we think, Lord, for these two baby children, for these children, Lord, for these two babies, that you would heal them totally and completely, that they would be a blessing to their parents, to their grandparents. Lord, that you would do what only you can do, Lord, total and complete healing for these two babies. Lord, we thank you for baby Alex and the good report, and we're asking you for even more, Lord, to extend your hand, touch these babies and heal them in Jesus' name. Lord, we also pray for Frank, for Lola, for Wando and Denise, for Ed, for Irma, for Sandra and Tracy. And Lord, the Holy Spirit just reminded me, Anthony up in the Bay Area, who's also dealing with cancer. We pray your healing upon all of these, that you would heal from cancer, Lord. Lord, I pray for Beaver, that you give him peace and grace, that you would comfort him, Lord, in his time of hurting and mourning. And Lord, I pray for Steph, for her physical healing, and also for financial healing. We pray this, Lord, that you would get all the great, all the glory, all the praise, the gratitude, that all would know that there is a God in heaven who hears our prayers and who answers. We thank you, Lord, for the healings of body, soul, and finances, Lord, that you would just do it all. We ask you in Jesus' name. Amen. Amen. Well, okay, you're listening to the Gypsy Christian Hour, and I'm your host, Sam Nicholas. We're almost halfway through the program already, so get your calls in, get your comments in, get your questions in at 888-995-5552. What are you waiting for? 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Call me at 888-995-5552 and we'll lift up your prayers. Call me and we'll talk about your question, whatever questions you have. Whether it's a question on scripture, doctrine, theology, church conduct, whatever your question is, call in tonight. And also my question, are you going to vote for in the midterms? And do you think your vote counts? I want to hear from you. 888-995-5552. Well, with that, we're going to go to our first caller, and we are going to talk to BJ. Hi, BJ, you're on the Gypsy Christian Hour. How you doing?
1: Well, praise the Lord, Pastor Sammy. You've already blessed me. I was praying for those children all week, especially Emma, because I believe if she make it through these first few weeks that she'll survive this. I knew Wednesday was, I spent time, and I just feel God's presence going to this child.
0: Amen. Amen.
1: And that's what I just, every day, I got a prayer partner that, so she prayed for Emma. You know, we had to call these children's name out and just ask God to heal him. And God said, trust the Lord with all thine heart, lean not thine own understanding, but we can believe it, and we can touch Jesus.
0: Amen.
1: For the children.
0: Amen.
1: And you've already blessed me to hear that about Alex, you know.
0: Yes. What an amazing miracle we heard about Alex. It's been all over the country on Instagram, and they're just praising God and thanking God for his healing.
1: And that's what we are supposed to do as Christians.
0: Amen.
1: And my 501 has been updated, and I'll find out tomorrow through the Chase Bank. See, everything is, God is just blessing the organization to bless children. That's why we've got to expand and go in deeper into the schools and touch these children and tell them they need to go to Sunday school.
0: Mm-hmm.
1: Pray for Bishop Juwan Hilton and Pastor K.W. Tulis, who they wrote the letter to Teamster Local 572, and pray for the Carson Chamber and the city of Carson, because I've got access to 12 parks now, and my goal really is to get children to the parks so that we can have a Sunday school type of environment. We can mention Jesus, because they, you know, in school systems, they do not want you to mention Christ's name.
0: Right.
1: And they're going to fight us, and we know we're in a battle. But once we get these children to the parks and other places and Sunday school, you'll see more miracles.
0: Amen.
1: Praise God. I just believe it now. That's why I had to call and get them first. But just to hear that about Emma, because I knew Wednesday was tough. I just knew it. God is healing these people through the hospitals.
0: Amen.
1: So pray for these children, these hospitals. And I'm blessed now, because I said, God, more than me, I need this little girl Emma to live.
0: Amen. Amen. Yes. You know, her parents have been going through a lot, her grandparents at the hospital every day. And we were there a couple of days ago, and there had to be 200 people there, BJ, the community of churches. A lot of relatives, a lot of friends, and we just got together outside the cafeteria, and we just started praying and worshiping and singing, and it was an amazing time. People would stop by and they would just listen, and they would hear the praises of God, and I know just God, the Lord was just in the midst and receiving glory, and I know that Emma's going to be a tremendous testimony to what yes. God is able to do. You know, think about it. She, her open heart surgery, they couldn't finish the surgery. Her chest has been, you know, the incision was never closed. Her heart has been beating openly, you know, and on a bypass. And there's been so many things. And, you know, thank God they took the bypass off the other day. And, you know, they're lessening the things that are, you know, the, what do you call that? The things that are just the machines, the life support. Yeah. That's the word.
1: Yeah,
0: they're lessening the life support. And she's doing well on her own now. Her heart is beating the way it should, and they're saying that any day now they're going to finish the surgery and close her up, and you know, start her way on home. You know, we need to see that baby home, back with her family, and you know, the baby, she's a year old. You know, she's not a newborn. She's a year old. They knew that there were three holes in her heart, and there was a valve problem, and they've been waiting. You know, a year since she was born to do this surgery, and unfortunately, it didn't go as well as it should. But we know God has a good plan coming up for Emma. She's going to be a tremendous testimony to the love and grace and healing ability of God.
1: Yeah, they do laser surgery on them.
0: Yeah.
1: When you know, what they can do now, what they're doing now is really miraculous compared to what they were doing when I was working in pediatrics.
0: Yeah.
1: And I'm just thanking God. But like I said, please pray for this 501s, but I'm still going to have to go into the schools. I've got 30 schools I got access to. So, you know, I'm way over budget, but I'm glad you pray for the finances. But I do feel like there's a financial miracle right there. God wouldn't give me all these, put this burden on me if he didn't want me to come through with it. Yeah. And, like I said, to have the 572 ready to write a check is miraculous. And I have to put everything has to be put in, you know. But the city of Carson is really brilliant. Like I said, pray for me to have wisdom and have an attitude. I tell people I'm just a servant. I'm not trying to come in here and disturb the community or whatever. But, you know, there's certain opposition. You know,
0: right. Just don't. There's always, when you're doing God's will, there's always opposition. Always opposition.
1: Well, the politicians, and I'm going to vote. I'm going to vote.
0: Yeah.
1: And but we have to, with the youth power that I have, see, these kids can vote at 19, so that's what, and I do have the seniors now, so right. I can persuade them. But once we bring the, we need to motivate these children to become Christians. Yeah. And to I have a few kids that are 19 that are voting now, and they're in college, but I have to donate. I have to give, you know, I'm giving what I can, but I've got to build an army of young worshipers, and that's what's going to change this nation.
0: And that's what we've seen that with the work of Charlie Kirk, the motivation.
1: I remember he used to be on this station, you know.
0: Yeah, he was on.
1: I listened to him on this station, and I get an argument. People keep saying he's a racist. I said, what race did he say? I said, gave you facts. And he backed him. He wasn't a racist. No. I said, they label people as racist when they don't understand and they have no spirit. I've been called a racist.
0: I've been called a Nazi, believe it or not.
1: I've been called a Nazi. I'm Jewish.
0: Right?
1: I don't care, but it hurts though when people call you those names. I don't care who you are. You know what I mean?
0: Yeah.
1: When I got called, by some black people called me. I said, why would you call me? They didn't just call me that. They called me Hitler.
0: Yeah, I hear you. Well, listen, BJ, let's pray. Father, we thank you, Lord. We thank you even in the opposition, even when we're called racists or Nazis, Lord. We know who we are in you, Lord. We know that you love us, Lord, and we want to extend your love to others, Lord, to all people, people of whatever color, whatever creed, whatever religion, Lord. We want people to know you. We want people to know the one true God, and that's all we desire, Lord. And I recognize, Lord, that you don't look at race, because there's only one race, the human race. You created all men and all women, Lord, in various modes, Lord, whatever. You know, you created the white race, the black race, the Asian race, the Latino race. Lord, how boring would this world be if there was only one type of people? You enjoy the multiplicity of peoples, Lord, the differences and the similarities. And I thank you, Lord. There is only one race, the human race, Lord. We are all made in your image. And we want, our desire, Lord, is that all people would know you and know your Son, Jesus Christ, and his saving grace. So I pray for BJ right now, Lord, in his efforts to further the kingdom, that he would be a voice in the wilderness saying, prepare the way of the Lord, receive Jesus Christ as your Savior. I pray, Lord, that you would provide all of the needs as 501 or 503, Lord, the 501, Lord, the nonprofit, Lord, that he would receive that ability, Lord, to be a nonprofit and to take up donations, and that you would provide the donations to his ministry, Lord, provide all of the needs. Lord, I pray that BJ would prosper and be in health as his soul prospers, Lord. Keep him healthy, Lord. Keep him active. Give him the energy, Lord, that he needs, Lord, to go out and minister to the young people, Lord, of Compton and South Los Angeles, wherever he goes, Lord. Give him favor with the people he meets with, Lord, with the people in authority. And I thank you, Lord, for all that you're doing. In Jesus' name. Amen.
1: God bless you, Pastor Sam, and God bless the Gypsy Christian Hour.
0: God bless you, BJ. You keep doing the Lord's work, my friend.
1: God bless you.
0: Good night.
1: Amen.
0: And you're listening to the Gypsy Christian Hour, and I'm your host, Sam Nicholas. We're past the bottom of the hour, as we've got less than a half an hour left in the program. 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That's 888-995-5552 for the live on-air calls. If you need prayer, or if you know somebody who needs prayer, call in. If you have a question about scripture, about doctrine, theology, about religions, whether it's the cults like Jehovah's Witnesses, Mormons, United Pentecostals, those are cults. Or if you have a question about the occult, you know, whatever your question is, you know, and something I neglected to mention is, you know, this is October, and Halloween is right around the corner. Do you participate in Halloween? Do you let your kids participate in Halloween? Call me. Let me know what you think. Should Christians participate in Halloween? Another question of mine is, are you going to vote next month in the midterms? Is it important to vote in the midterms? You know, we're not voting for president. We're voting for governor, for senator. We're voting for different propositions. Does your vote count? What do you think? Call me at 888-995-5552. Let's go to our next caller, and we're going to talk to JC. Hi, JC. You're on the Gypsy Christian Hour.
2: Oh, how are you, Mr. Pastor and families?
0: I'm doing well. How are you doing, JC?
2: Yeah, I'm good. 2 weeks ago, I remember when I went to the doctor, and they did me an endoscopy, and I did. They got two biopsies, and I told you I'm going to call you next week to make sure I've been fine, and we prayed and everything. And I'm going to call you, and I'm going to tell you something. I was waiting for a test or something for 2 weeks, very worried about it. They prayed, Jesus Christ. Finally, they called me in the morning. They told me, you know what? You don't have no cancer. Oh, thanks God for that.
0: Praise the Lord. No cancer, yeah. JC. That's awesome.
2: Yeah. And my situation, the doctor told me, okay, I'm still fine, but I'm supposed to take. I'm going to go get my colonoscopy on the 21st to finish my whole medical exams. So I would like to pray for that. That's what's going to be. And I'm pretty sure I'll be fine. They've been giving me a lot of medical exams, and I've been, totally fine.
0: Let's pray. Father, we thank you, Lord. We thank you for the good results from JC's test, that he's cancer-free, Lord. No cancer, no tumors. And I pray, Lord, for his upcoming test, Lord, for his upcoming exam, that everything would come back, Lord, that he would be fine, and no problems. Everything would come back negative, Lord, that he would get a clean bill of health, Lord, through your grace and through your mercy, Lord. Thank you for your healing. Thank you for your blessing upon JC. In Jesus' name, amen. Amen.
2: Thank you, Pastor Zabbies. I told you last one, I'm going to call you next week. So I tried to call you, but I couldn't get onto it. I said, okay. But I gave you the results already. I'm fine.
0: Well, God bless you, JC. We'll talk to you again.
2: Everybody.
0: God bless.
2: Thank you so much.
0: Good night.
2: Thank you so much. Bye.
0: Okay, let's go to our next caller, and we're going to talk to Yolanda. Hi, Yolanda. You're on the Gypsy Christian Hour.
3: Oh, hi, Sammy. Yeah, I need some prayer for healing. My teeth's been bothering me, my knees.
0: Okay. Well, Lord, we come to you, Lord, and we'll die. Asking and seeking from a God who does abundantly, exceedingly beyond what we ask.
3: Yes.
0: I pray for Yolanda, Lord, that you would heal her with her teeth, yes, with her knees, Lord, whatever is going on, Lord, that you would heal completely and totally by your grace, by your mercy, yes, by the touch of your holy hand, Mugodad. So sorry, mostly sorry, Yolanda Mugodel. And we pray in Jesus' name. Amen.
3: Amen.
0: Okay, Yolanda, God bless.
3: Thank you, Sammy. God bless you.
0: Well, you're listening to the Gypsy Christian Hour, and I'm your host, Sam Nicholas. We've got less than 20 minutes left of the program. So get your calls in for prayer. Get your questions in. Get your comments in on Halloween and also the midterm election. Call me at 888-995-5552. Let's go to our next caller, and we're going to talk to Fernando. Hi, Fernando. You're on the Gypsy Christian Hour.
4: Good morning, Mr. Gypsy.
0: Good morning.
4: I'm doing well. I'm okay. I just got out of the hospital, released. I was papped and smeared for like 4 days, and I was just released today.
0: Uh-huh.
4: And they released me with psoriasis of the liver.
0: Okay.
4: Yeah, they gave me a bunch of medications. And, I'm a little overwhelmed. And I tend to try not to be there in that certain place.
0: Right.
4: No, it says pray about all things. All things pray about.
0: Amen. In all things be anxious for nothing, but in all things through prayer and supplication. Make your request known unto God. So, Father, I pray for Fernando right now, Lord. First of all, Lord, that you'd give him peace, that his anxiety would go away, that he would be in a good place, Lord, trusting you for his health, for his liver, for whatever's going on in his body, Lord. Make a difference, Lord. Make a change. No matter what, Lord, we can come to you, Lord, for that miraculous healing that you're able to do, because your word tells us that you're able to do abundantly, exceedingly beyond what we ask or even think. So, Lord, I pray that you would reverse the psoriasis, this liver problem. Lord, I pray that you would reverse the sickness that's there and heal him totally and completely, Lord. I pray, Lord, that you would have your way, and that you would be glorified. In Jesus' name, amen.
4: Amen.
0: Well, God bless you, Fernando.
4: Thank you very much. I really appreciate it.
0: All right, buddy. God bless. Good night.
4: Thank you.
0: Well, again, you're listening to the Gypsy Christian Hour. Call me at 888. Hey, we're a live program. We're here. You can call in right now and ask for prayer. You can call in right now and ask a question. You can call in right now and comment on Halloween. What do you think about Halloween? Should Christians be involved and participate in Halloween? You know, is your church doing something on Halloween? I'd like to hear from you. 888-995-5552. That's 888-995-5552. If you need prayer, or if you know somebody who needs prayer, if you have a question or a comment, call in 888-995-5552. Our next caller is Linda, and we're going to talk to Linda. Hi, Linda.
5: Hi. Hello.
0: Hi.
5: Thank you. Yes, thank you.
0: How can we pray for you, Linda?
5: I want to find out if somehow if my brother, his son, and my sisters, are still living, and salvation for them. Somehow see and or hear from them.
0: Okay.
5: Some way, like in public, right, by surprise or phone call,
0: right,
5: or something.
0: Well, Father, yeah, I pray for Linda right now, Lord. We pray about her brother's family, Lord, and she's asking, Lord, that you would make a way somehow that they would get in touch with her, Lord, and that they would let her know how they're doing. Lord, I pray, Lord, that you would reunite this family together, that Linda would hear from her brother, from her brother's family, and we pray, Lord, that they would be saved, that when she hears from them, she would hear that they received Jesus Christ as their Lord and Savior, and that they've dedicated their life to living for Jesus, because Jesus gave his life for us. So I just pray, Lord, for Linda and her family. I pray your grace and your mercy upon Linda, and that you would reunite her with her brother's family. In Jesus' name, amen.
5: Thank you. Amen. Amen.
0: Okay. God bless you, Linda. Let me know. Call me back and let me know if your brother gets in touch with you, okay? God bless.
5: Okay, because I meant he only has a son, and I meant my sisters, my sisters,
0: okay,
5: and the siblings.
0: Right.
5: But I guess it's okay, yeah.
0: Well, Lord, bring this family back together, Lord, the brothers and the sisters, in Jesus' name. Amen.
5: Thank you.
0: God bless you, Linda. Good night.
5: Yes, sir. Amen.
0: Well, again, you're listening to the Gypsy Christian Hour. Call me at 888-995-5552. 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The Hills Church Arcadia with Pastor Walter Hofflin. We're in Arcadia, right on First Avenue. You can see us at Hills Church Arcadia. Just Google Hills Church Arcadia. 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Well, let's keep going, and we're going to talk to Joseph. Hi, Joseph. You're on the Gypsy Christian Hour.
6: Good morning, sir. How are you?
0: Good. I'm doing well. How are you doing?
6: I have listened to your station many years and never have called. I am a member of a church in Altadena. I live in Monrovia, California.
0: And what church do you go to?
6: Metropolitan Baptist Church.
0: Okay. And you're up in Monrovia, huh?
6: Yeah. Well, we are in Altadena. My pastor's name, Dr. Tyrone Skinner.
0: Okay. So how can we pray with you tonight?
6: I would like to pray, and when you pray, pray for me.
0: Well, Father, we come to you, Lord, asking and seeking your blessing for Joseph. Whatever's going on, Lord, in his life, Lord, whatever's going on in his situation, Lord, you're the God who does abundantly, exceedingly, beyond what we ask, even beyond what we think, Lord. So I just pray, Lord, for Joseph right now, that you would provide for his spiritual needs, his physical needs, his financial needs, Lord. I just pray, Lord, that you would fill him with your joy, with your grace, with your mercy. Lord, that you would protect him, Lord, with your army of angels and hedge of protection. We pray all of this for your glory, for your praise. In Jesus' name, amen.
6: May I pray also, sir?
0: Go ahead. You said you wanted to...
6: Son of God, our Heavenly Father, our Savior, our Creator, Jesus, the Christ, who come before you, Father. First of all, I would like to ask for forgiveness for sin that I might overlook in my own heart. But I ask you to look inside my heart and any sin that I'm not conscious of, that you remind me to repent of them, O God. Thank you for the Gypsy Christian Hour. Bless this station. Bless the host of this program. Lord, we come on behalf of those who may be sick. We don't know.
0: Lord.
6: Those who are suffering from pain in their body, we don't know. Those who are suffering from sick members of their family, we don't know. But Lord, there is never a sufficient amount of prayer. You said men should always pray and not faint. You said we should walk in love and forgiveness. Lord, sometimes this seems useless, but Jesus is the Christ, and he knows what is desired of the Father. He went to the cross and gave up his life and shed his blood and rose from the dead. And we receive his life, his death, his sacrifice, his blood, the cleansing for our sins, O Lord. Lord, we could pray all night. There's no place on planet Earth that don't deserve our marriage, our desire, O Lord, desire your blessing. We need you. Bless us in this L.A. County, Father. We can't pray enough. We also can't give you enough thanks, O Lord, for you heal many. Deliver me from the vows of this world. We give you thanks. We give you praise. Bless the household of the hosts of this program continually. In Jesus' name we pray. Amen.
0: Amen. Well, thank you for your prayers, Joseph, and God bless you, my friend.
6: Thank you, sir.
0: Good night.
6: You have a wonderful weekend.
0: You too. Well, again, you're listening to the Gypsy Christian Hour, and I'm your host, Sam Nicholas. We're just about to sign off in the next few minutes, and I just wanted to remind you here that we are a listener-supported program. We depend on your financial contributions to keep us going here at the Gypsy Christian Hour on KKLA. And I'm happy to say that this month, we have celebrated our 39th year here at KKLA, and with your help, we'll keep going. So why don't you pray this week? I hope you will. Pray this week and ask the Lord if he would have you support us financially. You know, I should say prayerfully first. You know, keep us in your prayers. That's most important. But your financial contributions help also. So would you, in your prayers, support us and then ask the Lord if he would help, if he would have you support us financially. And if so, you know, make a check or money order out to GCH Ministries. And you can send it into P.O. Box 93917, Pasadena, California. And the zip code is 91109. 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And we're going to keep going. As long as the Lord provides, as long as he lets us be here, we'll be here. And hopefully we'll be here, you know, for a while. We'll see. Whatever is God's will, that's what we desire. So, again, if you can, if you're able to, make a check or money order out to GCH Ministries and send it into P.O. Box 93917, Pasadena, California, 91109. Well, as we were talking to Joseph, you know, his prayer was really a gospel message. Jesus is the Messiah. Jesus is the Savior. You know, for God so loved the world that he sent his only begotten Son, so that whoever believes, whoever trusts in, whoever clings to him would be saved. Would you take that moment right now and ask Jesus into your heart? The God who loves you, the God who sent Jesus. Just say, Jesus, come into my heart. Come into my soul. I believe you're the Son of God and that you died on the cross to forgive my sins. So right now I repent from my sins and I ask for your forgiveness. Come live inside me. Fill me with your Holy Spirit. Make me born again, that I would be with you in eternity in your kingdom. I thank you, I praise you, and I give you my life. I pray in your precious name. Amen. Well, if you just prayed that prayer, then you've just taken the biggest step that you'll ever take in your life. You've just stepped into eternal life with Jesus Christ. I encourage you to keep praying, to keep seeking God in prayer. You know, start reading his word. Start reading the Bible. Get to know him through his word. He has revealed himself to us through his word. So start reading the Bible. If you don't have a Bible, email me and I'll send you one free of charge. I'll send you a New Testament. And I would have you start in the Gospel of John. Start reading his word. And of course, be in church. Be with other Christians. Be encouraged. Be edified. Be built up in the Lord. Well, God bless you. It's been a joy to be with you tonight. And God willing, we'll be here next Saturday night at midnight. Gian Tunci, mi gusto in de blessa. God bless you. And good night.

0: 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Box 93917, Pasadena, California, 91109. Good morning, it's Josh Donovan, and KKLA has Thankful Thursday, where you tell us why your Christian school principal and their office staff, or your church pastor and their staff, should receive a free lunch from Margaret Cotspot Bakery, Cafe, and Catering in Boyle Heights. Now, this week, we're going to focus on the owners of Arctic Hotspot. They're Jonathan and Christina Mora. And here's something interesting. They mentor students through Young Life in East LA. And it's a great outreach. It's throughout Southern California, in fact, the nation. And they're doing wonderful work reaching out to youth who've oftentimes never even heard the gospel. Now, Jonathan, tell us what you're thankful for.
1: I'm thankful for Jesus, of course, but I'm thankful for just the opportunity to be in business, especially in the difficult times we face. We're here because of the Lord, and I'm just grateful that we're here and we can touch people's lives, not only through the food, but just speaking to people and encouraging people.
0: And here's Christina Mora, Jonathan's wife, to share more.
2: His blessings are amazing every day, and it's hard to not give when you receive so much from our Father. I always laugh with my husband because when we opened the business, we would always say, we're not in a charity business. We're in a business. You know, this is a business. It's not a charity. But we've come to learn that, no, our mindset had to change. We're in the business of loving and caring and giving, and you can never outgive God.
0: And again, we've been hearing from Jonathan and Christina Mora, founders of Arctic Hotspot Bakery, Cafe, and Catering in Boyle Heights. And October is Pastor Appreciation Month. 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
3: Hi, I'm Pastor Steve Wilburn, Core Church Los Angeles. The Bible says in Proverbs 6:19 that God hates one who spreads strife among brothers. Listen, we're not to spread strife among God's people. If you've been hurt, I'm sorry for your pain. 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Or number two, seek the Lord to flood your soul with His love, mercy, and forgiveness. 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
5: Ronald Reagan believed freedom was more than a political system or a set of laws. In 1988, he said, "Freedom describes the God-given condition of the human soul." For Reagan, liberty was not something government created. It was something government was called to respect and to protect. That idea sits at the heart of the American experiment. Our rights do not come from rulers, institutions, or political majorities. They belong to us by nature and by God. And when we understand freedom that way, our responsibility becomes clearer. Government may protect liberty, laws may preserve it, but neither can give us what was never theirs to grant. Freedom begins with the recognition that human dignity and liberty come before government, not from it.
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0: Good morning, it's Josh Donovan. Time right now for Church on the Block with Minister Greg Bynum. 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
8: The weekend is here. Let's get it going.

know that this is another wonderful, marvelous, excellent, beautiful, holy, righteous, and day counting down day that this is. And when I say day counting down, that is because your redemption is one day closer than it was yesterday. And so I am so happy that my ticket has a date. Well, I will be with the Lord God, see Him face to face in beauty and splendor, and it is already dated. Jesus said, don't worry about tomorrow, because today has enough on its ticket today. And then again, He also said that it is easy for God to extend your life 1 hour, even though we do not have that privilege. And so it has already been written.

0: When someone you love is hurting, what do? 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
1: But you do the math, and even if you live to be 200 years old, that is, as the Bible says, just a baby in the eyes of eternity. And so the scripture is challenging us on what type of people should we be? Well, we were made of the earth, but the joy does not resonate from the earth. The joy resonates when we find ourselves in love totally with a holy and righteous God who, believe it or not, happened to love me and you first. And so today is an excellent day to serve an excellent God because of the excellent promises that he has given us. And of course, mankind is looking for loopholes, and maybe we'll continue, as many humans pray to rocks, and some of us pray to animals and all kinds of things, and some of us even pray to government. And many governments back in the day, the leaders considered themselves godly. The Greeks were praising the godly leaders. The Romans were godly leaders. The Japanese had godly leaders. And so we have what we call most parts of the world have kings, queens, and presidents, and prime ministers. However, the true, living, holy, righteous God has no equal. And so who should you obey today? Well, I have a feeling that as we learn about our true, living, holy, righteous God, that we probably would do a good job of obeying him as we put Jesus first in our lives. And so today we are going to go over some most excellent ways, drum roll please, and some scriptures about prayer. And so prayer is nothing new. In fact, most religions have a prayer life. Some people pray one word over and over and over again. There were some denominations that would call themselves Christians that would pray a couple of verses and say, this is what we do, pray this 20 zillion times, and then come back. And so in Matthew chapter 6, verse 5, and when you pray, you must not be like the hypocrites, for they love to stand and pray in the synagogues and at the street corners, that they may be seen by others. But when you pray, go into your room and shut the door and pray to your Father who is in secret. And your Father who sees in secret will reward you openly. And I just happened to find that that would cut out a lot of our prayers, because most of us, if you're like me, have a habit of doing most of my prayers Sunday morning. And of course, that would exclude my prayer over my food. And of course, that would also exclude when I wake up in the morning and I say, thank God for another day. Or as we used to say when we were kids, thank God it's Friday. And so people have had a lot of praise and thanking God for a lot of things. Sometimes we pray, we don't even realize that we are praying. But very few of us probably have a prayer closet. And so when we move into the house or the apartment, or you notice he didn't say the prayer room, he said the closet, which means it doesn't take very much space.

And when I was doing missionary work over South America, that was many moons ago, all I had was a prayer blanket. And I would just, we lived in the dormitories and it was no place. So I put the blanket over my head and I began to pray. And so you and I may sometimes have to be a little creative in establishing our prayer closet. However, prayer seems to be the fundamental thing of Christianity, which means, of course, what would our enemy attack first? Well, our enemy is not really a big dummy. He knows that if he can keep us from praying, that he can greatly weaken the giftings, the ability, the promises, and the blessings of God in our lives. And so today, we need to reason together as to what role does prayer play in your life. And so before we even start, we need to establish what the Word says. And boy, oh boy, do we got some Word for you today. However, Jesus also gave us the parable in Luke chapter 18, verse 9, about two people who went to pray. And so the first person that Jesus talked about praying was the Pharisee. And if you don't know what the scribes and the Pharisees are, you can picture the Democrats and Republicans. One is extremely much more holier than the other. And so most of the leaders in the Bible would probably align themselves with the Pharisees, who, in my opinion, seems to be more like the Republicans, just kind of telling you that things don't really change a lot. And so you have this Republican or Democrat or Pharisee, whatever you want to call him. And so he goes to pray and he says, God, I thank you that I'm not like other men. I fast and I pray. We're going to skip over the fasting part right now. That's a whole other subject for another day. But I will give you the hint. Fasting is something where you will sacrifice something that you love. And for most of us, we love FOOD. Food. Feed me, feed me, feed me. And so are you, can you, would you give up a day of eating food in order to sacrifice a part of your body in order to get closer to God? Now, if you want me to diagram how exactly that works, I would be a little shy and maybe have to do a whole lot more studying. However, Jesus fasted 40 days before he started his ministry. And so there we have it, brothers and sisters. The heads up that fasting is something that is God approved for you and for me as long as we dwell in this flesh. I kind of doubt whether we'll be fasting in heaven. It could be. There's a lot of stuff we need to learn. But now, can you give up food in order to draw closer to a holy and righteous God? Okay, so I said I wasn't going to go there, but I just had to go a little bit. So praying and fasting should be a part of your spiritual life. And I realize I'm talking Greek to a lot of you because that is not part of your spiritual life. Realizing that we have various different backgrounds, realizing that the church today sometimes does things against the Word of God, which, if I may tell you, the church today is just like the church of yesterday, which is just like the first church,
which is just like even before there was a thing called church. For those of you who know that the church was not a name in the Bible until around Jesus' time. And since we're talking that, a little bit of a history, neither is the word Bible in the Bible. And so we do a lot of things that kind of like sounded good at the time and may have been good at the time. However, we can be deceived on the number one thing. And so as we go back to where we jumped onto this ship, Luke chapter 18, verse 9, two men went up to pray. And one was a Pharisee, and he prayed how much better he is than most men. He said, I fast twice a week. I give tithes and offerings and a whole bunch of wonderful things that he did, which to him meant that he was better than the guy standing next to him who happened to be a tax collector. And so Jesus tells us his story. And so the tax collector, and I'm having a hard time putting the tax collector into modern terminology. However, I'll give you the history. The tax collectors didn't collect taxes for the United States of America or the United States of Israel or the United Tribes of Israel. The tax collectors collected taxes for their enemy who happened to have the rule over them. And so the tax collector was not a friend of the spiritual people. In fact, they hated the tax collectors all the way from the high priest, all the way down to the regular people, all the way down to even other nations, because the taxes were such a great opposition, in their opinion, to the word of God. And so they kind of wanted to jam up Jesus. And they said, Jesus, should we pay taxes or not? And they figured Jesus, being such a Bible knowledgeable person, would have said, not, we're not going to pay taxes, which would have given them an opportunity to do a lot of damage. And so wisdom about the word of God sometimes have a secular overskin, but for the most part, God looks at the heart. And so to wrap up the parable, Jesus said of the two men, the really religious person who fasted and prayed, probably read his Bible, probably could do his prayer standing on his head, and the other guy who probably didn't really pray a whole bunch, who probably didn't fast, he didn't pray, and Jesus somehow said the tax collector prayer was heard and the religious guy's prayer wasn't heard because the religious guy prayed with a bunch of pride. And so there it is. God is looking for people who seek after his face. God is looking for people who do not walk in pride. Pride, as we taught over, is the original sin. And pride did not start in the Garden of Eden. However, it started in the heavenly realms. And so as we go into prayers, starting off with, how is your prayer life coming along, my friend? What kind of prayer life do you have? And then the second thing is, what are you praying for? Are you praying for more riches? Are you praying for blessings? Are you praying for power to defeat your enemies? Are you praying for long life? I mean, it is amazing to me how people are able to pray when their life is on the line. And so, hint, hint, hint, why don't you start praying while your life
is on the line. You don't need the doctor to tell you that you're dying. I will tell you, and I'm not even a doctor. But do I need a PhD to see what your prayer life is? What are you praying for? How are you praying? And just a little side note, I hate to tell you, but while you're in your prayer closet, spending good quality time, I happen to be have a prayer closet that I also use as my nap time closet. And so I have to struggle with taking the nap because for some reason I get extremely sleepy when I'm in my prayer closet. And so if you have that same burden and disease, we must fight through it to maintain prayer time with a holy and righteous God who really, really, really established the prayer closet. It didn't come from me. I didn't write a book on the prayer closet. There was a movie out. I don't know if you saw it, but it was a most excellent movie about how to utilize your prayer closet. And so if your prayer life is weak, I hate to tell you this, then you are probably weak. Jesus often went up to pray. The disciples prayed. And then the Holy Spirit came down. And the scriptures are replete with verses on how to pray. And so I hope we didn't wake you up to the need to pray. If we did, welcome to the real Christian world. If you are already a prayer warrior, as the term we goes, then let's keep on. And so Luke chapter 18, verse 1, and he told them a parable to the effect that they may always pray and not lose heart. Then that ties into Paul, who says, pray continually. And of course, it's hard to pray while you're watching ABC, NBC, or Fox News. If you need to watch the news for an hour instead of pray for an hour, I can save you a lot of time and electricity. The Bible already has the news, and you don't want to hear the news. You want to be a part of the news. And so if you pray, God will give you many things in answer to that prayer, and it'll be incredible. And so we go to Philippians chapter 4, 6, 7. Do not be anxious about anything. Okay, there's a half the Christian nations right there, as we're anxious about war, anxious about kicking people here or there, anxious about what we're going to eat or drink, anxious about the interest rate, the taxes, same thing they had 100 years ago. And if you kind of get into it, same thing they had in Jesus' day. And so in the Philippians, he had to tell them, do not be anxious about anything, but in everything by prayer and supplication with thanksgiving, let your requests be made known to God. And the peace of God, which surpasses all understanding, will guard your hearts and your minds in Christ Jesus. And so if that's part of the unwritten, unspoken part of the Bible, that's not spoken in your church, is not lived out in your life, brothers and sisters, we need to go back to what I'm going to call the basics. And of course, prayer is anything but the basics. 1 John 5:14. Now this is the confidence that we have towards him, that if we ask anything according to his will, he hears us. And a little bit of salt and pepper on that one. If you ask anything to be a blessing, if you ask anything to bless your neighbors, and we're going to talk about this not today. If you ask anything to bless your enemies, I know we don't want to bless our enemies. That's a no-no according to the ways of the world, even according to some great constitutions.
and definitely according to our personal directives. And so those are all the things of the earth. But if you're not a Chino, Christian in name only, then you will learn not only to pray for your enemies, and I have a bad habit of praying for them. In the meantime, I also have a bad habit of hoping that that prayer doesn't come true. And so I realize it's only when I can pray for my enemies, pray for those who have used and abused me, which often is from the church, pray for those who do not like me. And so the Bible and Christianity are extremely difficult, not because you have to pay $1,001, as some religions, or even within Christianity, I heard pastors say, if you want to be saved, you have to pay this amount. Not because you have to climb over the Himalaya mountains on your knees. Some churches, you have to go to a certain city, a Mecca, or I don't know what the, this is some cities in Japan, or whatever, because that is not the requirement. The requirement is a whole lot tougher and harder to do. The requirement is to pray, to forgive your enemies, to not have pride. We're just going to go over the first ones because we could be here all day, and I don't think you have all day. I have all day because the Word of God is living and active, and I have a tremendous hunger and thirst for God's Word. And so that's it in a nutshell. I don't have a PhD in theology, and I have a feeling that if I did have a PhD, I would be, as Jesus said, twice the sons of hell as those people who understand and fellowship with God's Word. And so if you just joined us, we're talking about prayer. And prayer, you would think, would be the catapult to blessings, to healing, to peace, to joy, to finances, to saving the direction of people who are on their way to hell and giving them a new direction. However, the enemy's job is to neutralize the weapons of this warfare. And so if I have to give the enemy a grade, I would probably give him a B+, because of all the people I know who would say I'm a Christian, most of them have not understood the weapons of this warfare. We want to wrestle against flesh and blood. And so we want to name our enemies certain countries where there's a billion zillion people, or certain illegal aliens who are trespassing and breaking the American laws, or the person who is the proletariat. I mean, how many wars have been fought after the poor people get tired of being jacked around by the rich people? And here we go. And so if you just look back at the history of mankind, that is the history from our foundation of this United States, found because we got tired of being jacked around by one person who lived thousands of miles away, to South Africa, who wanted to share their land equally according to who was there first or race base. Or we could think of a lot of ways even Hitler was able to start a war, because he felt that the nation of Germany was jacked around after World War I. And he says, we're going to get back at those nations that took our money by taxes. And by the way, while we're doing that, I don't know how he was able to get the Jews involved in that. But the true nature of the enemies will always be to attack the Jews. And if I can just go off the rails, this may be the deep end. But the true nature of Jews is also to disobey a holy and righteous God. And so when they return to the obedience,
then that will be basically the end of the Gentile age. And so right now, the Jews need to come back into the faith. The Christians need to stay in the faith. And all the other religions need to find the true faith. And so that is the status of the world today. The key will be when we pray for the Jews that they will stop living in disobedience to God, because it is the promise that they will bless the whole world when they come back to the faith. And then we pray for those. I mean, it's incredible. Wherever you go, you find anti-Semitic, either for good reasons or for bad. In the United States, when I was growing up as a kid, there were a lot of things that were said against the Jews. There were a lot of things that were said against the blacks. And if you lived in my neighborhood, we were the recipients of people who found the Statue of Liberty, "Give me your tired, you're poor." And so when I was growing up in southwestern Pennsylvania, we had a tremendous amount of aliens, and they were from Poland, from Germany, and from various other countries, because they entered into America and they wanted to have a job. And so coal mining was really hot in the 40s and 50s and 60s. And so my neighbors were either first generation Polish people, second generation German people, or all kind of generations Irish people, because we happen to have an open door policy, which if you kind of look at it economically, the open door policy will always be a great blessing as more workers come. And so, however, it is viewed as something different. That's not my topic today. You can look at the economics, or you can look at whatever nature you want to look at. However, the Bible says, and that happens to be my great topic today, is that we are all going to be brothers and sisters. And which means, as we all stand before the great white throne of judgment for the brotherly and sisterly things we do, or if we count them as enemies, or if we count people as devils, yeah, even the angels, yeah, I hate to say this, but actually, I don't hate to say it, but we will stand together with angels. And so the Bible, I think, is the toughest religion in the world. And you say, why is it the toughest? Again, like I earlier mentioned earlier, not because we have to climb hundreds of miles over some mountain terrain on our hands and knees. Not because it is required that we give the money until we barely can have enough for beans and rice. Not because some of the other things, like we have to spend the 20 days in the hot box and sweat out our sins, but because it says it is not of this earth. And so if you are an earthly Christian, I happen to call them Chinos, Christian in name only, if the things of this earth are the things that you really think are important, those things that you will leave behind in just a couple of years, maybe a couple of hours for some of you who are transitioning, or no more than 100 years, well, maybe 150, I don't know, I think that's the oldest person. But Christians do not live their life as if they're going to be here very long. Scripture says we're kind of like strangers, and I would be the first to agree that a true Christian is going to be a little strange. And so let's go to some of the strangest verses in the Bible. Matthew chapter 5, verse 43. You have heard that it was said, you shall love your neighbor. And if I could just get that to Bart, my next door neighbors here in my street gave me a whole lot of grief. And I've been around enough to realize a lot of you have given a lot of grief.
by your neighbors. And so neighbor is a really dynamite word. It goes to the family that lives next to you. It goes to that state that you hate. I don't like some of those states because they always beat my football team. And so thank God for football. I can take my aggression out on them in that way, doing sports. And we are built to hate. If we don't hate, then we will hate each other. Civil wars are not new to America. Civil wars happen all over and have been happening and will continue to happen just because we will always name an enemy. When I was 16, the enemy, if you want to receive this, so when I was 16 years old, in the 70s, the enemy was anybody over 30. Don't trust anyone over 30 was what we said when I was in high school. Before that, the enemy may have been the race you didn't like, the religion you don't like. Back in the day when the greatest war were between denominations, and Catholics were killing Protestants, and Protestants were killing Catholics, all because of religion. And even in Jesus' day, there was a great divide in the church. Peter and Paul came against a great argument because one believed that they should favor the Jews, which is an excellent thing to do. And Paul said, we're all one according to the word of God, which is a better thing to do. And so do we show favoritism? Yeah, I guess we need to in a way. However, we need to recognize that the word of God is supreme. We no longer live under the eye for an eye concept. However, the Jews have rejected Jesus. And so an eye for an eye is just not what Christians need to emulate. Luke chapter 6, verse 27, but I say to you who here love your enemies. I know that's the part that, you know, we probably need to erase out. And it even goes further than that. And the word says we should even visit those in prison. And I always look at that part. I'm like, well, God, the scripture that says we need to visit the prisoners is not really what you were talking about. So how in the world do you go from loving enemies into visiting those no good for nothing prisoners? And so there it was, Matthew chapter 25, for I was hungry and you gave me food. And that refers to those no good, lazy, poor people living on the streets, and they should get a job and get off the streets and get off my tax bracket. I was thirsty and you gave me a drink. Again, lazy, good for nothing people. I was a stranger and you welcomed me not. Okay. Yes, strangers. Well, we just want Americans here. Everybody else needs to hit the road, Jack, because this is America. Or at least it's been America for 200 years or no, not even about 100, well, maybe about 8. Well, anyway, it's America. And so everybody else, well, we don't care who it was before. Forget all the other tribes or Indians or whatever else. I was naked and you clothed me. I was sick and you visited me. Yeah, we do the hospital thing. I don't know when the last time you went to the hospital to just do a visit. Maybe it was a couple years ago. And we definitely recommend that you find time to go to the hospital, to go to the senior citizen center. And so Jesus is giving us the okie doke on what is a true Christian. And if you're like me, I'm constantly saying, ouch, ouch, ouch, because I need to increase those visits. And then to sum it all up and to make it just terribly worse, and then he says, I was in prison and you came to visit me.
And this is in Luke chapter 25, verse 35. Now, you might want to get a committee together and just kind of, like a, you know, change that to Latin so we won't have to read it. Because there is a great example of what Jesus is calling a Christian. And so how about if we just go for 6 out of 10? Is that 10? Anyway, do you want to change any part of that? And you can change it by not obeying it or believing it. And even though heaven and earth will pass away, but my word will never pass away, these are the principal elements of obedience, which is a principal element of joy. Now, I can't be here all night talking about what we do or don't do, but we can be here for eternity rejoicing because we were able to keep the hardest part of the word. The word is not about climbing, giving, or sacrificing. The word is about obedience. Obedience to the word of God is better than sacrifice. And I know you think I'm making this stuff up. Well, I hate to tell you, I'm not. And I know you think the scriptures that says obedience is better than sacrifice is found in some obscure part of the Bible. And so let's go and tell you where you can find that at. In the scripture that says obedience is better than sacrifice, I know you think I made that up, but anyway, here it is, 1 Samuel chapter 15, verse 22. And Samuel said, "Has the Lord as great delight in burnt offerings and sacrifices as in obeying the voice of the Lord?" And so we kind of put a lot of other things saying we're serving God, and then we skip over the other part. That's another ouch. And so Samuel says, "Obey the voice of the Lord. Behold, to obey is better than sacrifice." And so is God loving your tithes and offerings? Well, I've been around a lot of church service, which it seemed to be that was the most important thing. Is God loving your ability to defend every nation or defend all the other things? Well, I will tell you, abortion is a great abomination. And maybe hate and being denial to your enemies is probably not, in my opinion, as great as abortion, but not far behind. And so we can flag those people who support abortion. And that is a great fight because we're talking about lives. But then we don't need to be negligent in being kind to our enemies. And of course, the Bible says to pray for them and to love them. And so if we fail to be kind and even reasonable, then you can figure out what it's going to be like to be on the other side of a holy and righteous will from a holy and righteous God. Okay, so we have 1,001 excuses why we do not do obedience. And so Matthew chapter 9, verse 13, Hosea chapter 6, they're kind of intertwined. "Go and learn what that this means. I desire mercy and not sacrifice." And so that's going to do a big twister when we stand before a holy and righteous God and we say, "Well, they broke our laws," or, "Well, you know, they eye for an eye or tooth for a tooth." And so mercy is only available for those who show mercy. And so mercy is not something that's big on my totem pole.
I really want to get back at those people. I want an eye for an eye. And however, my ability to receive mercy will be limited if I do not show mercy. And so I'm trying, if you know me, and maybe I am kind of grouchy towards you, I'm trying to show some mercy. I'm trying to do forgiveness, because I know people who have used and abused me financially, used and abused my emotions, used and abused my race, used and abused my country, used and abused everything that I count dearly. And they've used and abused you in the same way, from your personal to your country to your race. There's nobody on earth who could say our race has never been used and abused. Jesus even called the Greek woman who wanted a miracle. He said, "You are a dog." And that didn't go for well with most of us today. I'm not making that up. That's actually part of the wonderful scriptures. And so if that insults you, I think so be it. But the scripture that Jesus called the Greek woman a dog, she did not find offense at it. And I think that woman was amazing. But at the end of the day, she got what she prayed for. And so the scripture where Jesus called the Greek woman a dog, it is in Mark chapter 7, verse 25. And so the Greek woman wanted the demon cast out of her daughter. And Jesus responded, "Let the children be fed first, for it is not right to take the children's bread and throw it to the dogs." But instead of being insulted, instead of cussing Jesus out, she answered him, "Yes, Lord, yet even the dogs under the table eat the children's crumbs." And so I find that an incredible response when people are insulting us because of our nationality. Yes, certain nationalities are insulted. Because of our ethnicity, that's another thing. Because of our financial, let the poor people do this, and we will eventually have to come to grace, as all nations before us have, as to the rich and the poor. You can't run from that. It is pretty much established, because there's nothing new under the sun. Racial discrimination. The Jews did not talk to the Gentiles. They hated their neighbors, the Samaritans. Jesus tells us a story about the Good Samaritan, which we think is a nice story, but it is highly insulting to the Jews. And if you want to know how that ended, well, you need to go to Jerusalem and see the Samaritans, because they are still alive and well in Israel today. And so walk into a Samaritan village, which on a side note is dying out. And the reason why the Samaritans are soon to be gone is because they do not marry outside of the Samaritan race, because the Jews put so much pressure on them being illegal aliens, half-breeds. So there it is, nothing new under the sun. And that being the S-U-N, and more importantly, as we know, that sun will go away under the S-O-N, as the moon and the S-U-N will soon be history according to the word of God. And so the scriptures say that. And so Revelation chapter 21, verse 23 says, "And the scriptures that need them in God's glory." And so Revelation chapter 21 says that the moon and the sun will pass away, because the city has no need for them, as God's glory and the Lamb provide light. Also in Isaiah chapter 60, the Lord explains that God will be an everlasting light,
when the sun and moon no longer as functions as before. And so we're about to get really into a whole new situation. And this situation on the earth is only temporary. So get ready, get ready, get ready. Because the Bible says in Peter, 2 Peter, verse chapter 3, the day of the Lord will come like a thief, and then the heavens will pass away with the roar, and the heavenly bodies will be dissolved with fire, and the earth and the works that are done on it will be exposed. And there it is. What type of works will speak for you? Are you really, really, really into God? Are you into God? Or is God only your best friend? Or do you think God is foolish? Or do you hate God? Or whatever you choose to believe in. And so only those who are looking forward to his returning, and not those who are having a great time and saying, okay, God, just wait a couple more decades. Maybe you could come, because everything you have will pass. And he reminded me that I'm only leasing the land that I think I own in my house. I'm only leasing the car, which of course is going to go back to dust. Only the land will last after the land will be redeemed. And so how does the earth get redeemed? Well, it gets redeemed from the blood of Abel that still cries out to God, that was shed by Adam and Eve's day by his son, up until these last days where we are doing a lot of very destructive things to the planet. And I know it's meant to be consumed. However, God took care of the garden, and the end days, if I can tell you, we will go back to the garden. And so this, all we're doing now, is doing the whole 190 from the Garden of Eden to the Garden of Man and destruction, and then back to the garden. That's a really deep teaching. We're not going to focus on that. So if you have questions, we'll be glad to discuss it. And as we go through in prayer or other topics, as the Lord gives us the grace. And so what type of person should you and I be? Well, we should really, really, really, and another really, be into God, who amazingly, and some would say foolishly, sacrificed his life in order that you and I may have life. And so we kind of take it for granted, or we don't really get the big picture. But we serve an amazing God who is amazingly into you and I. And so God does not like it when we yawn and be terribly distracted, and even with the enemy's help, bored by the word of God. And Lord forbid, the word of God is very, very hard to obey, not because of the difficult things within it, but the surrender of your will to a holy and righteous God. And so if you want God to make sense, I got some good news and bad news. The word of God will not make sense if you are counting on the earth. The word of God is probably considered foolishness to everyone whose hope is in the earth. Jesus said, "This is not my kingdom." So if this is your kingdom, then you will have a hard time being pleasing to a holy and righteous God who at this very moment seems to be creating a new heaven and a new earth.

0: Church on the Block was pre-recorded and sponsored by the LA Praise Network Ministries on 99.5 KKLA. Good morning, it's Josh Donovan. Last weekend, my friend Sarah C. and I went to see Reagan, the director's cut. It was produced by Mark Joseph and starred Dennis Quaid as our 40th president and Penelope Ann Miller as First Lady Nancy Reagan. Also, Dan Lauria from The Wonder Years played Speaker Tip O'Neill. And 4 years earlier, Sarah and I attended a pre-screening of the event, and it was at producer Mark Joseph's office, and we had ices as well as super pretzels there that day. And during the rough cut, we were noticing a lot of things, and we thought, wow, this is really well done, even in rough form. Well, the special edition we just saw last weekend had 10 more minutes of footage sprinkled throughout the film, and the soundtrack was so good. The music was great. I couldn't believe how many artists they were able to clear, because oftentimes music licensing for films is very, very complicated. But it was well done. And the way they made Dennis Quaid look like Reagan, they got the wardrobe right, the era correct, especially the debate between Reagan and Carter in 1980, as well as President Reagan's 1987 speech in front of the Berlin Wall, where he says, "Mr. Gorbachev, tear down this wall." And of course, 2 years later, it happened. East Germany fell and was reunited with West Germany, and communism in Europe took a tumble. It's an event we won't soon forget, and it was something that Reagan did, a speech Reagan gave that helped set off that motion, even though Reagan's advisor said, don't give that speech.
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2: 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Chapter 1, God turns defeat into victory. 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Chapter 3, God is the God who delivers his people. And chapter 4, God is the amazing God who is ruler on high. Nebuchadnezzar boasted that he was ruler, but yet he developed a strange sickness that medical profession calls lycanthropic insanity. Imagined he was a beast, but then he acknowledges the great God of heaven, and there is restored to his throne again. 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
2: 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God is the one who, in the play and counterplay of human history, sets all things right. He is the God that's there in our joys and our sorrows. 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He is the God that guides, directs the destiny of nations. He is the God that's with his people throughout all the trials of history and the trials of their life. 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
0: And good morning, it's Josh Donovan. Time right now for Jesus Moments. And sponsored by His Love is Everlasting on 99.5 KKLA.
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11: Dr. PJ and His Love is Everlasting Ministry. I'm so glad you're here. We have a lot to discuss today, and I am so glad that you are here, and welcome to this radio ministry again, as I said, which comes on every week to elevate and put the name of Jesus on high. We are here to magnify His name and to echo His name and to comply with His command right before He left this planet, which was the Great Commission, where He commanded us, the Christians, the believers, to continue to make disciples and continue to tell people about Jesus. And so the primary reason why this program exists is really to tell people about Jesus. It's a missionary program in which the Great Commission is being fulfilled. We want this program to reach the ends of the earth and to let people know that Jesus is the Son of God and that Jesus died for our sins and that His blood cleanses us from all sins and we are made pure and new again. And that is the message we want to send out. We want people to hear that message. We want it to be clear. And once again, welcome to Jesus Moments and His Love is Everlasting Ministry with me, Dr. PJ. Remember that this program is a radio ministry and it preaches the Word of God and allows Jesus to be the preeminence in all and for all. Remember that this ministry solely depends on listeners like you for its support. And if you feel led of the Spirit and would like to see this ministry continue, please send your gifts, donation, contributions to myjesusmoments@gmail.com. Thank you. And that again is myjesusmoments@gmail.com. Today, I have a lot to say as fellow Christians, but I want to welcome, first of all of those new believers that have just decided to follow Jesus. Welcome to the family. I want to welcome those that have been in the family for 5, 10, 20, 25, 30 years or more. I want to welcome those that don't believe in Jesus yet and let you know that Jesus loves you and He died for you on that cross. And so I want to make sure that everyone is touched and everyone is welcome. Non-Christians alike, and to let you know that Jesus loves you. Jesus is love, and He loved us so much that He died on that cross for you and for me. And I want to make that announcement that Jesus is Lord and that Jesus is the Son of God. And this is what sets us apart from all the other religions

0: 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We're often quick to say, if there's anything I can do, just let me know. 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
1: On your souls. For my yoke is easy and my burden is light. Hallelujah. Praise the Lord. I love that. Jesus here is telling us that we have him to carry our burdens and to lean on him and learn from him, because his yoke is easy and his burden is light. Unlike other religions of the world where the burdens are almost impossible, where the yoke is unbearable. And yet Jesus says, come to me if you are weary and heavy burden, and I will give you rest. I want that rest. I'm sure many of you want that rest too. I want to take on his yoke and his burdens, because he promises that they are light. They are not heavy. And that is a beautiful Bible verse where Jesus is inviting us to follow him and to know that we will be successful when we do. I also want to take time with some Bible words that I think will make more of an impact on our lives if we understand them, because we use them daily in our talk. We talk about praying, we talk about resurrection, eternal life, holiness, and all the righteousness, and all these words. And after a while, they're just words that are flying through the air. But these words have meaning, they have power. And I think that we need to understand what those meanings are when we use and when we hear those words, so that we can live by them. And nothing complicated, something simple. The word holy just means that you're perfectly pure, completely set apart from sin. And the word prayer, we talk about, I'm going to pray, I'm praying. Well, prayer means that you're communicating with God in its simplest form. And we talk about Jesus resurrected from the dead. What does that mean? Well, Jesus came back to life. Jesus resurrected from the dead means he had to be dead first, and then came life. And so when we talk about resurrection, we have to envision what that means. It means you were dead. You were no longer living. You were no longer amongst us. You're in the grave. You're decomposing somewhere. And out of that came life. He came back to life. So that's resurrection. And when we talk about eternal life, what we're going to have eternal life with him. Well, okay, great. But what does it really entail? And again, the simplest form of defining this eternal life is life with God that lasts forever. Think about that. I can't wrap my head around forever. So eternal life, eternity, life with God that lasts forever. It's hard for someone like you and me that are temporal, that have a limited lifespan, as the Bible says, maybe 60, 70 years, and some, if they're very strong, maybe 80. And then this brief life is over. And yet we have the promise of the Lord of eternity, eternal life. It's hard to understand that. And for me, one of the ways that I understand that makes sense to me, I hope it does to you, is when you love someone, you don't want to be away from them one nanosecond. You want to be with that loved one forever, for as long as you can. I remember my dad, who has passed away 10 years ago, and how much I love him. I'm still getting emotional when I think about my dad. I lost my dad. I love him so much. And I wanted eternity with him. I didn't want to lose him. I didn't want to see him be sick in bed. I didn't want to see him die. Eternity was too short a time for me to show him love, to be with him. I loved him so much that I wanted

0: eternity. And so maybe that's a way that the Lord gives you a taste of what eternity is. And it's funny how when you love someone, time just melts away. There is no time because you're in eternity. Time doesn't count. How much love do you have? It's endless. It doesn't stop. It's not measurable. It's eternity. And I'm sure that we all have loved ones like that, that we never want to be away from them. 1 second away from a loved one is too long. What an incredible thing the Lord has put in our hearts. Don't you just love that? When you have someone that you love so deeply, so fully, that you don't want to be 1 second away from them. It may be your son, your daughter, your wife, your husband. But you do have those people in your lives, and you can't be 1 second away from them. And that's eternity. I'm so glad that the Lord has given us the opportunity to live with loved ones in the hereafter, in eternity, and to love people. I think that is awesome. And so I want to spend some time with you to test your Bible knowledge, and I want to give you some Bible trivia, because we all say, oh, yeah, I know that story. Oh, yeah, I read this. But how much do we really know? I think we should try to read as much as we can on a daily basis from the Bible, or maybe even use the internet and learn biblical stories, because now with the internet, a lot of these stories are summarized so that we don't sit there trying to figure out A, B, and C, and D. And I love that. And so for the first question of the day, what did Paul say the saints would judge? Here's a question. What did Paul say the saints would judge? Would they judge A, the Pope, B, the church, C, the world, or D, Barnabas? Number two, who will not inherit the kingdom of God? The Gentiles, the Jews, the Romans, the unrighteous? Number three, what cleanses us from sin? Good works, charity, the blood of Jesus, love? These are good questions. Question number one, here's the answer. What did Paul say the saints would judge? They would judge the Pope, the church, the world? And the answer is the world. Think about that. The saints would judge the world. Who will not inherit the kingdom of God? The unrighteous, the Gentiles, the Jews, the Romans. And the answer is the unrighteous, according to 1 Corinthians 6 and 9. And finally, the last one, what cleanses us from the sins of the world? Good works, charity, love, the blood of Jesus. And the answer is the blood of Jesus, according to 1 John 1, 7. Because only the blood of Jesus can cleanse us from our sins. Hallelujah to the Lamb of God. And so all of these tools and questions are designed to enrich us, to make us stronger, to bring us to a new height in our understanding and our walk with the Lord. And you can use a lot of this information to understand why the blood of Jesus is so vital and so important. And I want to finally talk to you about the Apostles' Creed. And again, I'll read it because it solidifies what the core beliefs we have as Christians so that other religions don't come in and fill those voids. You need to know, I believe in God the Father, the Almighty. He's the maker of heaven and earth. I believe in Jesus Christ, his only Son, our Lord, who was conceived by the Holy Spirit. By the Holy Ghost and born of the Virgin Mary. He suffered under Pontius Pilate, was crucified, dead, buried, and descended into hell. The third day he rose again from the dead. He ascended into heaven and is seated at the right hand of God, the Father, the Almighty. I believe in the Holy Ghost. A lot of people don't believe in the Holy Ghost. The communion of saints, the forgiveness of sins, and here we go again, the resurrection of the body and the life everlasting. Amen. You know, this is so beautiful because when you hear that, you just say, oh, yes, I know. I understand. I understand. I know all of this. I believe it. Well, there's so many religions out there today that have gotten only half of this right. And all of those principles that I just mentioned are biblical principles. They're in the Bible. Look them up. You'll see how Jesus was born of a virgin. You'll see how the Holy Ghost was involved in that. And you'll see how he was crucified. These are real things. And these are the things we need to teach our children. We need to teach our neighbors, because some people only have half of that story. And the promises that Jesus made are real. He made promises that our sins will be forgiven. There is no other name under heaven under which we might be saved, according to Acts. And so we know, according to the scriptures, that for our sins to be forgiven, it has to be done through the precious blood of the Lamb, through the man called Jesus. We need him. It is the only way. There is no other name under heaven under which man can be saved. There is no other way. There's only but one way for us to be saved, for our sins to be cleansed. And Jesus makes the promise that we'll have a resurrection body and eternal life. Think about that. What a great bonus that is. I love that. What an incredible promise. And yet he made that promise. I want to just stop here for a minute and take the next 60 seconds and just ask anyone listening who wants to come into the fold, who wants to believe in this man named Jesus, who wants to accept him as his Lord and Savior, to pray this prayer with me. If you're listening, the Bible declares in Romans 3:23, for all have sinned and fallen short of the glory of God. We're all sinners, all of us. We need a Savior. Romans 6:23 says, for the wages of sin is death, but the gift of God is eternal life in Jesus. Hebrews 9:22 says, all things are purified with blood. Without the shedding of blood, there is no remission of sin. 1 John 1:9 says, if we confess our sins, he is faithful and just to forgive us our sins and to cleanse us from all unrighteousness. And finally, Romans 10:9 says, if you confess with your mouth that Jesus is Lord and believe in your heart that God raised him from the dead, you will be saved. And so, brothers and sisters, I've given you the gospel. I've explained to you why we need a Savior, why Jesus is so important and valuable to each and every single human. And so if you feel that you want Jesus in your life, and you want to seek him and follow him, according to the book of Romans 10:9, says, if you confess with your mouth that Jesus is Lord and believe in the heart that he raised from the dead, you will be saved. You want to be saved? Please repeat this prayer with me. Father God, I come to you right now in the name of your Son, Jesus. I thank you for listening to the gospel, Lord. And I confess, as you have said with my mouth, that Jesus Christ is Lord. I confess that I am a sinner and that I need a Savior. I confess, Father God, that I want my sins to be cleansed, and only the blood of the Lamb can do that. And I believe in my heart of hearts, Lord, that you did raise Jesus from the dead. And so from today on, make me new, change me. I want to be a believer. Brothers and sisters, if you prayed that prayer, please send us an email to myjesusmoments@gmail.com. myjesusmoments@gmail.com. And we will pray for you. It is the most important decision of your life that you could have made, to accept the Lord Jesus as your Lord and Savior. It is a cosmic decision. It is a before and after decision. And it is the best decision of your life. And finally, we're going to hit on the next few minutes. We're going to talk about the preaching for the day. And the preaching for the day, it's going to be on communion and the Great Commission, the two C's. And, you know, once you accept the Lord Jesus into your life, and believe me, it's a big deal, you want to do other things that the Lord has commanded you to do. It's not just to accept the Lord and you move on with your life. There's so much more. We have duties and we have responsibilities as fellow Christians. In the past few decades, our duties and responsibilities have withered away, and we have pushed them aside, and we have pinned the blame on someone else. But these duties and responsibilities fall on us, and the Lord has placed these duties and responsibilities on us. And so each and everyone out there listening who feels that they are a true believer and a Christian has a duty and a responsibility. We have a duty and a responsibility to follow the commandments that the Lord Jesus gave us. And the Great Commission in Matthew 28:18 is certainly one of them. And in the Great Commission, Matthew 28:18, this is not a suggestion. It's a command. And Jesus said right after he resurrected from the dead and before he ascended into heaven, he gathered the 12 apostles and he said, when Jesus came to them and said, all authority in heaven and on earth has been given to me. Therefore, go and make disciples of all nations, baptizing them in the name of the Father, the Son, and the Holy Spirit, and teaching them to obey everything I have commanded you. And surely I am with you always to the very end of the age. So here the Great Commission is given to us. And we need to obey and we need to follow as Christians. Jesus commanded us. And remember, Jesus said, go make disciples of who? All nations, not just Israel, all nations. Jesus is not just for the Jew, but for the Gentile. Jesus is for everybody. You have a lot of people preaching that Jesus is not for the Gentiles, but Jesus is for the Gentiles. Here he clearly says, go and make disciples of all nations. All nations are non-Jewish. So he wants us to go to all the nations. And he wants us to be baptizing them in the name of the Father and the Holy Ghost. And we're to teach them to obey all the commandments. And so four things we need to do as fellow Christian. We need to go. We need to disciple. We need to baptize. And we need to teach. And this is not the duty of the pastor. This is the duty of every single Christian out there who is a true disciple of Christ. We are to teach, we are to baptize, we are to disciple, and we are to go. Your missionary field might be your neighborhood, might be your work, your family, but we're to do it. And this Great Commission is in Mark 16:15, and Luke 24:46, John 20:21, Acts 1:8. We are to disciple. We are to disciple. We are to baptize. And we are to teach them. Acts 2:38, Peter said, this is what Peter said, repent, be baptized in the name of Jesus for the forgiveness of your sins and receive the Holy Ghost. So we're commanded to baptize. Who else is going to baptize them? If people repent, who else is going to baptize? We have to baptize them. And finally, I want to just close here with this last 60 seconds and talk to you about communion and the Last Supper. Matthew 26:26, Mark 14:22, Luke 22:17. Jesus commanded us during the Last Supper, right before he was betrayed, he said, do this in remembrance of me. This is not a suggestion. We're to do this in remembrance of him. And it says every time we do, we're proclaiming his death. Every time we do this, we're remembering his sacrifice on that cross for the forgiveness of sins. And every time we do this, we're in unity with fellowship, with fellow believers. And we need to have a moment of self-examination. Examine your heart. Am I true to what the Lord has instructed me to do? You do not take communion if you're not a believer. You do not take communion if you're in a state of mortal sin. You do not take communion if you're not in communion with a church. If you have unrepented sin, if you're in an unworthy manner, as Paul says, in an unworthy manner, you're not to take communion. So I urge you and I charge you, brothers, in the name of Jesus, to continue to follow Jesus and seek Jesus. In the mighty name of Jesus, amen and amen.
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2: 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Good morning, it's Josh Donovan, and the 2026 midterm elections are just about 3 weeks away, and a lot of you have already gotten your ballot in the mail. I did a couple of days ago, and I've not yet gone through it. And there's candidates I know that I'm going to definitely vote for, but then there's others you're not too sure about. I'm that same way too. A lot of people say to me, Josh, who are the best judges on the ballot? Where are the best propositions? Should I vote yes on this, no on that? It can become very complicated. And we've got something here at KKLA at kkla.com. It's Jennifer Horn's voter guide for the midterm election. Now, the last day to vote is Tuesday, November 3rd. You can also vote early. Some people mail in their ballot. What I'm going to do is I'm going to actually vote early in person once the polls open, which is about a week and a half to 2 weeks before November 3rd. So make sure to check out your county and what places there are to cast early votes. So I encourage you to do that. Also, tell your friends, bring some friends with you, text them, call them, say, hey, you know, make sure to vote in the midterm elections. And if you're wondering about the different propositions and judges, KKLA.com, Jennifer Horn's voter guide for the midterm election, it's got everything on there from candidates for governor, lieutenant governor, secretary of state, attorney general, treasurer. It's got different U.S. Congress districts, also state assembly and state senate districts, and of course the judges and the propositions, not just the statewide ones, but local ones as well. Again, KKLA.com, and click on Jennifer Horn's voter guide for the 2026 midterms. Tell your friends and vote on.
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7: Hi, friends. Welcome to Open My Eyes. I'm Lori Wilburn. Do you love spiritually motivating events? Who doesn't? In Mark 9, the disciples were on the mountaintop with Jesus. They had just experienced something supernatural. I'm sure they were ecstatic. But when they came down from that mountain, life's challenges were right there to meet them. Life in the valley often looks the same as it did before we went up the mountain. Returning to normal life can often feel like an unwelcome jolt. Friends, conferences and crusades feel like a mountaintop moment, but that experience should shape how we respond to the realities of the valley. Oswald Chambers said, "The mount is not meant to teach us anything. It is meant to make us something." 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
12: 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This is Pastor Dave. 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We want you to grow in the knowledge of God. We want you to come to know the love of God and grow in the grace of Jesus Christ and experience the amazing grace of Christ through the power of the Holy Spirit. We've journeyed for the last, 13 or 14 weeks up to Jerusalem with the Psalms called the Psalms of Ascent. And as I prayed, I thought it would be good for us to reflect on worship for a little bit. Why we do what we do. What worship is, who worship is about. Let's get started. Good news. We all love to hear good news. You're engaged. Good news. Guess what? You're going to be a grandparent. Good news. The tumor is benign. Good news. The job is yours. Good news. The war is over. Good news. You passed all of your classes. Good news. You graduated. Good news. Good news. We all long to hear it. Good news changes us. One of the most moving descriptions of love of God for his people found anywhere in Scripture appears in the closing verses of Zephaniah. God will surround his people with love and delight over them with loud singing. Let us come to the Lord in a moment of prayer as we prepare our hearts for the good news of Christ's life, death, and resurrection. Let us pray. Father, we confess the bad news that we are sinners, and we seek your forgiveness. Lord, come and cleanse us of all unrighteousness. Holy Spirit, you are welcome in this place and in our hearts. God, heal us as we worship with you. In Jesus' name we pray. Amen. Let us listen to God's word of good news for us today from the Old Testament prophet Zephaniah and the Apostle Peter. Zephaniah 3:14 through 17. These are some of my favorite verses. Verse 14 says, "Sing out loud, O daughter Zion. Shout, O Israel. Rejoice and exult with all your heart, O daughter Jerusalem. The Lord has taken away the judgments against you. He has turned away your enemies. The King of Israel, the Lord, is on your, the Lord is in your midst. You shall fear disaster no more. On that day it shall be said to Jerusalem, do not fear, O Zion. Do not let your hands grow weak. The Lord, your God, is in your midst, a warrior who gives victory. He will rejoice over you with gladness. He will renew you in his love. He will exalt over you with loud singing." Wow. Zephaniah 3:14 through 17. I encourage you to go read it. Read it out loud. Read it all. Read it every day this week and read it out loud and see what God has to say to you. Our New Testament reading comes from 1 Peter chapter 2, 4 through 10. "Come to him, a living stone, though rejected by mortals, yet chosen and precious in God's sight. And like living stones, let yourself be built into a spiritual house to be a holy priesthood, to offer spiritual sacrifices acceptable to God through Jesus Christ. For it stands in Scripture, 'See, I am laying in Zion a stone, a cornerstone, chosen and precious, and whoever believes in him will not be put to shame.' To you then who believe, he is precious. But to those who do not believe, the stone that the builders rejected has become the very head of the corner, and a stone that makes them stumble and a rock that makes them fall. They stumble because they disobey the word, as they were destined to do. But you are a chosen race, a royal priesthood, a holy nation, God's own people, in order that you may proclaim the mighty acts of him who called you out of darkness into his marvelous light. Once you were not a people, but now you are God's people. Once you had not received mercy, but now you have received mercy." Well, last week, if you were listening, the people, we finally arrived in Jerusalem at the temple. They began to worship. They praised the Lord. The same is true for us today. The entrance into worship for us is through praise and worship, praise and blessings. I usually quote the psalmist as we begin our worship services. When we sing and praise God, we worship God together. Our children's ministry director, Miss Sherry, gives the children's message, and then we take care of the housekeeping notes and our church family prayers, birthdays, anniversaries, who's sick, who needs prayer, and what's happening in the house of the Lord. We rejoice with those who rejoice, and we weep with those who weep. We end with prayers of the faithful by confessing the bad news that we are sinners as we join in saying Our Father together, the Lord's Prayer, and we sing another set of worship songs so that our hearts are ready as they can be to hearing the living words of life, otherwise known as the good news of Jesus Christ. The closer we get to a holy God, the more we see our own shadow. Think of that. The closer we get to a holy God, the more we see our own shadow. So I have a question. What's the natural response when you've experienced the holiness of God? What's the natural response when you've experienced the holiness of God? Well, you're convicted of sin. "Woe is me, for I am undone," as the prophet Isaiah said. The closer I walk with God, the more quickly I feel my sin and realize how much I need a holy God, for I am an unholy man. It's like a huge mirror with a great big light on it, and when we stand away from the mirror, things look pretty good. Suit looks in order, tie looks straight, hair is combed. But as we begin to move closer towards the mirror, things start to show up. The suit has a spot on it, the tie is too short, the hair is too gray, and there's a new foot in my crow's feet. The closer we get to the light, the more we are able to see our defects. It's the same way when we get closer to God. The closer we get to God, the more we realize how far we really are from Him, and we easily and how we're easily convicted of our sin. Listen to what the Apostle John tells us in 1 John chapter 1, 5 through 9. This is the message we have heard from Him and declare to you: God is light, and in Him there is no darkness at all. And if we claim to have fellowship with Him, yet walk in the darkness, we lie and do not live by the truth. But if we walk in the light as He is in the light, we have fellowship with one another, and the blood of Jesus, His Son, purifies us from all sin. And if we claim to be without sin, we deceive ourselves, and the truth is not in us. If we confess our sins, He is faithful and just and will forgive us of our sins and purify us from all unrighteousness. If we claim we have not sinned, we make Him out to be a liar, and His word has no place in our lives. What powerful commands! Walk in the light as He is in the light. Confess our sins. The promise of this passage is that the one who is faithful and just will cleanse us from all sin when we confess. What a wonderful, powerful, glorious promise. We are called to walk in the light. My wife and I like to go on walks. Usually we go at dusk when it is a little cooler and the street lights are coming on. One night as I was walking, I realized that this must be how it looks when I walk in the light of Christ. The closer I get to the light of Christ, the shadowy side of my life is exposed for what it really is: sin. As we try to understand worship, why we do what we do, we come into the presence of the living God and we find the bad news of worship. We are sinners. Is anyone listening today not a sinner? Well, I guess you can stop listening. Here's the good news for the bad news. If we confess our sin, God, who is faithful and just, will forgive us and cleanse us from all unrighteousness. That's why every Sunday at our church, we enter into worship by praising our holy God, and then we confess that there is a huge distance between us, like Isaiah. We are a people of unclean lips. We are undone, ruined, doomed, lost. But praise God that the good news is, the bad news is the opening through which God enters our life. We confess that we are sinners, and Jesus enters in, pointing us in a new way of living, the way of Christ. So what? Think about that. So what? So what do we do with these ancient words written thousands of years ago have to do with us or do with us today? What can we take home today? I don't know about you, but I thank God that every Sunday I can come and confess my sins. Whether we're online or in person, the truth is the truth is the truth. Jesus Christ died for our sins, and Jesus Christ is the same yesterday, today, and tomorrow. We can walk right into worship and be cleansed from all of our unrighteousness. I have a friend of ours in San Antonio shared a story with my wife and myself. She told us that she had her carpets cleaned, and during the process, the young man was telling her how hard his life was. He was a single dad and raising his child alone. Our friend tried to share God's love and forgiveness with him. With tears in his eyes, he told her that he needed to work out a few things and get his life straight before he came to God. My friend shared her testimony with this young man and offered to be there for him. She told him that there was no better time than right now to come to the light and love Christ. She told him he didn't have to do anything except confess that he was a sinner and needed Christ. He walked away, telling her that he needed to do this on his own, by himself. She told him, "You know where I live. Come back anytime." You've been listening to the Seed of Faith, brought to you by the Seed Christian Fellowship. This is Pastor Dave. We have a couple in of our church that bought cases of the one-year Bible. If you'd like a one-year Bible, you can email me at PastorDave@theSeedChristianFellowship, and we'll mail you a Bible and a reference book. If you need prayer, go to our website at www.theseedchristianfellowship.com and click on the prayer icon. Our prayer team will pray for you. How often are we like the young man I mentioned a few minutes ago, wanting to work it out alone on our own before coming to God? The opening through which God works in our lives is that he has already turned the bad news into good news. Friends, our holy God offers us grace, grace that pardons our sin. And this is why we worship God. Worship is God-focused. If we make worship about us, we are missing the most critical point of why we do what we do. We come to this place of worship because we have a worthy God, because God is so worthy of worship, and because we are unworthy people. The good news of worship is that it is the bad news that brings us to the good news. The good news is that we are forgiven. The good news is that we are saved by grace. The good news is that God will be with us and never leave us. The good news is that the stone the builders rejected has become the chief cornerstone, the capstone. The good news is that the Lord our God is in our midst, rejoicing over us with loud singing. The good news is that once we were not a people, but now we are a people, God's people. The good news is that once we had not received mercy, but now we have received mercy, God's mercy. Good news, God's news is good news. Let me say it this way. God's news is good news. The Greek word for gospel is euangelion, euangelion, pronounced euangelion. It's translated into English as good news. The gospel is the good news, and the good news is the gospel. Let me say that again. The gospel is the good news, and the good news is the gospel. In the early days of the church, when it was being persecuted and the worship of Christ was prohibited, the early Christians had to come up with a silent way to identify each other. Their secret code was the ichthus, the sign of the fish. When two people who did not know each other met on the street, there was no way to know if the other person was a follower of Christ. Here is what they did. One person would draw a half of an arc in the sand, and if the other person were a follower of Christ, they would complete the sign of the fish by drawing the other half of the arc. Then the two people would embrace, knowing that they would talk freely about Jesus Christ and his great love for them. It was as if Christ was in their midst, rejoicing with them, like the prophet Zephaniah had declared. That's what's going on Sunday mornings at the Seed or Sunday mornings at your church. We are free to speak about Jesus Christ. In Greek, the word for fish is spelled I-C-H-T-H-U-S. I-C-H-T-H-U-S. That's the Greek word for fish. It's called ichthus. And in the Greek, it has five letters in the word for fish, and it stands for Jesus Christ, God's Son, Savior. So that's how they came up with it. The ichthus, spelled in the Greek letters, was J-C-G-S-S, Jesus Christ, God's Son, Savior. Maybe you have seen the fish with the Greek letters in the middle of it, Jesus Christ, God's Son, Savior. One of my favorite passages in all the scriptures is the verse that we read from Zephaniah. The Lord, your God, is in your midst, a warrior who gives victory. He will rejoice over you with gladness. He will renew you with his love. He will exalt over you with loud singing. What a beautiful image. Can you hear the promises? The Lord, your God, is in your midst, a warrior who gives victory. God is real. God is personal. God is our God. The Lord our God is a warrior who gives us victory. The love of God is not a soft, sentimental, emotional that had no strength to act on our behalf. The Hebrew word for mighty hero or warrior is the word that refers to the one who comes and overpowers his enemies. The Lord our God is the one who will come in and overpower our enemies. The Lord our God is in our midst to save us from our sin. Zephaniah leaves no doubt that there will be a new day when fear will be cast out and our shame will be changed to praise. Have you ever thought of the Almighty God taking delight in you? Can you envision the thought of the Holy One breaking out and singing over you? Can you imagine the Creator of the universe renewing you in his love? That is exactly what the prophet is telling us. The Lord, your God, is in your midst, a warrior who gives victory. He will rejoice over you with gladness. He will renew you in his love. He will exalt over you with loud singing. I have a picture that hangs in my office. It's a picture of a laughing Jesus. It was given to me by some dear friends, and every time I look at it, I smile and laugh. Many call this the laughing Jesus picture. Can you imagine the God we worship delights in each one of us? This month, we will be taking a lot, we'll be talking a lot about worship, why we do what we do. In the film Walk the Line, it's a biographical story of the music legend Johnny Cash. In an early scene based on Johnny's first audition for a recording contract, Johnny, played by Joaquin Phoenix, and his two band members are in a studio with massive music executive Sam Phillips. The song that they're auditioning, however, is a common gospel tune that he and his band perform flatly without emotion or conviction. Partway through, Phillips interrupts. "Hold on," he says. "Hold on. I hate to interrupt you, but you guys got something else." After an awkward pause, he explains, "I'm sorry. I can't market gospel no more. I don't record material that doesn't sell." "Mr. Cash, and the gospel like that doesn't sell?" Johnny asks, "Was it the gospel or the way I sing it?" "Both," Phillips replied. "Well, what's wrong with the way I sing it?" Johnny asks. Phillips' response is telling, "I don't believe you. You say I don't believe in God." Johnny's friends attempt to get him to leave, but he pushes forward. "I want to understand. I mean, we come down here, we play for a minute, and he tells me I don't believe in God. You know exactly what I'm telling you," Phillips says. "We've already heard that song 100 times, just like that. Just like how you sang it." Johnny protests, "Well, you didn't let us bring it home." Bring it home, Phillips said in disbelief. "All right," he says, "let's bring it home. If you were hit by a truck and you were lying in the gutter, dying, and you had time to sing one song people would remember before you dirt, one song that would let God know that you have felt about your time here on earth, one song that would sum up you telling me that that's the song you'd sing, that same Jimmy Davis tune we hear on the radio all day about your peace within and how it's real and how you're going to shout it? Or would you sing something different, something real, something you felt? Because I'm telling you right now, that's the kind of song people want to hear. That's the kind of song that truly saves people." So what? I thought about that movie and the ancient words of Zephaniah the prophet and the apostle Peter, and I thought about how do we apply those words to us today. Peter says, "Once you were not a people, but now you are God's people. Once you had not received mercy, but now you have received mercy. The Lord your God is in your midst, a warrior who gives victory. He will rejoice over you with gladness. He will renew you in his love. He will exalt over you with loud singing." Friends, the good news of worship, of why we do what we do, boils down to this. Christ alone is our good news. Christ alone is the center of our worship. Christ alone is why we do what we do. Salvation is in Christ alone. That means it's not Christ plus your good behavior. It's not Christ plus the years you taught Bible study. It's not Christ plus your tithe. It's not Christ plus the church you attend. It's not Christ plus the number of verses you memorize. It's not Christ plus your title in the church. It's not Christ plus your wisdom from the latest Christian seminar. It's not Christ plus a dessert fast. It's not Christ plus a good driving record. It's not Christ plus well-behaved children. It is Christ alone. Christ plus nothing. Christ plus nothing equals salvation. Take another look at the ichthus. What's in the center of it? Jesus Christ, God's Son. So what? What do we have today? What is the center of your worship? Jesus Christ, God's Son, is good news. It's our gospel, and it all boils down to this. We worship on Sundays and every day because of Jesus Christ, Christ alone, Jesus plus nothing. Our salvation doesn't depend on how many hymns we sing, how many praise songs we raise. It doesn't matter how great our call to worship is or how moving our confession is. It doesn't matter how bad our bad news is. The good news is that Jesus Christ plus nothing equals salvation. Christ alone. in the center of all we do here at the Seed, Jesus Christ, God's Son, our Savior, the good news of worship. Let us pray. God, we're coming back to the heart of worship, and it's all about you. It's all about you, Jesus. It's all about the Bible and the living words found within the cover. It's all about God's amazing love, Jesus' amazing grace, and the amazing fellowship of the Holy Spirit. God, we are sorry for what we've made worship. Worship is not about us. Worship is all about you. Inspire us today, God, to worship you. Amen. Well, I want you to know God loves you, and so do I. Pray that the Lord would bless you and keep you and make his face to shine upon you and be gracious to you. Worship him today. Worship him every day, for the Lord your God is in your midst. God bless. See you next week. God bless.
11: 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The Seed is a wonderful fellowship of believers growing in God's love and grace. 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And remember, God loves you, and so do we.
2: 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Good morning, it's Josh Donovan, and KKLA has Thankful Thursday, where you tell us why your Christian school principal and their office staff, or your church pastor and their staff, should receive a free lunch from Margaret Cotspot Bakery, Cafe, and Catering in Boyle Heights. Now, this week, we're going to focus on the owners of Arctic Hotspot. They're Jonathan and Christina Mora. And here's something interesting. They mentor students through Young Life in East LA, and it's a great outreach. It's throughout Southern California, in fact, the nation. And they're doing wonderful work reaching out to youth who've oftentimes never even heard the gospel. Now, Jonathan, tell us what you're thankful for.
8: 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Especially in the difficult times we've faced, we're here because of the Lord, and I'm just grateful that we're here and we can touch people's lives, not only through the food, but just speaking to people and encouraging people.
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13: 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I always laugh with my husband, because when we opened the business, we would always say, we're not in a charity business. We're in a business. You know, this is a business. It's not a charity. But we've come to learn that, no, our mindset had to change. We're in the business of loving and caring and giving, and you can never outgive God.
2: And again, we've been hearing from Jonathan and Christina Mora, founders of Arctic Hotspot Bakery, Cafe, and Catering in Boyle Heights. 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
15: A lot of Christians think when they fall into a time of doubt that they're somehow a sub-believer, a sub-Christian. 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Doubt, when it arises, must be answered with truth. And of course, biblical truth is what we're talking about. Every time you have a doubt, or if you have a doubt right now about something or about some things, get the answer from the Word of God, the Bible, regarding that doubt. I promise you, friend, the answer's in the Bible regarding your doubt. And bottom line is this. Faith comes by hearing, hearing by the Word of God. My friends, faith slays doubt. And so don't panic about doubt. Just get the answer, and you will have an ever-increasing faith.
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0: Hello, welcome once again to Living Ready for His Return with Pastor Richard Adrian from the New Life Transformation Christian Center. 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
1: I am Senior Pastor of New Life Transformation Christian Center, where the Spirit of the Lord liberates you to be all God created you to be in Christ. 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We are currently in the midst of a teaching series entitled Living Ready in These Last Days. The scriptures are clear that we are living in the last days, and the signs of the time in which we are now living confirm its reality. The Lord's return is imminent. Satan and his demons know their time is short and are feverishly working to deceive the multitudes and take as many as they can to hell with them. We, as the last day's body of Christ on this earth, have the honor to take our stand for Christ, ensure we are living ready for His return, and advance the kingdom of God until our Lord's return. Now let's believe we receive right now all the Lord has for us today through the ministry of His Word and by His Spirit. And I'll be back to talk with you further at the end of today's message. In the wonderful name of Jesus, we pray. Amen. So meditating the Word of God causes the Word of God to be believed on and planted in your heart. Your heart is the soil for the seed of the Word of God. Your heart is the soil of the seed of the Word of God. Jesus says, the Word of

0: 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We're often quick to say, if there's anything I can do, just let me know. 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
1: Day and night, meaning it's a practice of his life. He's meditating the word throughout his days and nights. As he lives, he meditates the word. It says, blessed is this man who meditates the word day and night. He shall be like a tree planted by the rivers of water. There's no better place for a tree to be planted than by the rivers of water. Why? He has all he needs. That tree has the fertile soil of the riverbed where the roots go out and they eat very well. They eat very well. And the water of the river is endless water for them. They eat and drink sumptuously. This tree is guaranteed to have green leaves all the time. It says, this tree planted by the rivers of water shall blossom, shall be fruitful, leaves shall not wither, hallelujah, and shall be prosperous. How does this happen? By meditating the word of God. By meditating the word of God. Hallelujah. So this is what you and I need to do. And as we do it, faith arises. And faith now needs to what? Believe and speak. That's what you've been doing, meditating. You've been believing, you've been speaking, and now it builds your faith to the point where you now say it with such faith that it brings the harvest of what you have been believing and receiving, planting and growing. So that's how harvest takes place. It's with our mouth at the point where the fruit is now produced. Now the faith will speak it to such a degree that it actually harvests the fruit that you are believing God for from the seed you planted. Amen? Amen. Hallelujah. So between the time you believe, you receive, and you speak with your mouth and meditating the word of God, you got to take your authority. See, now you got to stand in the time that it takes for your faith to be built and for you to harvest that promise in your life, for the victory to take place in your life. You have to take your authority and your stand. So you speak the word in authority. You praise God because he is the final authority and that his word will not return to him void, but will accomplish what he purposes. Hallelujah. Hallelujah. And prosper where he has sent it. So you're going to take your authority and you're going to stand to fight to stay in faith.
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1: And what does that fight to stay in faith mean? It's you're not going to believe or speak

0: or act or even think in any way contrary to the word of God you believed you received when you prayed. Amen. That's your stand. That's your fight. And you just continue to stand, believing, speaking, taking authority, calling those things that be not yet in the natural as though they were, because you know you got the promise from the word of God, and therefore you know it's done. And you praise God for it, taking your stand in fighting the fight of faith. In Jesus' name, amen? All right, so in summary then, all of this together is where we are now, how to walk in the faith that overcomes. How to walk in the faith that overcomes. Amen? So everybody stand to your feet. Glory to God. I want you to get a new posture. Standing to your feet. Glory to God. So listen, this is now in a nutshell. We are to walk by faith in what? Come on, speak to me. We're to walk by faith in what? In the word of God, which is the evidence of the reality of the things in the spirit realm. What is the word of God? It's the evidence of the reality of things in the spirit realm, which you can't see with your natural eyes. So what's in the spirit realm? This is the evidence of what is the reality of the things in the spirit realm. Here's where you see what are the things that are in the spirit realm that God wants you and I to see. Hallelujah. So to walk by faith in the word of God, which is the evidence of the reality of the things in the spirit realm, which are eternal, never to change. That's what God wants us to exercise our faith on, because they're truths that will never change. And as we get our faith in them, our faith built, those truths will manifest in our life. Those truths will give us the victory that Jesus already paid the price and secured for us. This is how you walk in victory. This is how you overcome the fallen world in which we live in that tries to keep us down, keep us unsuccessful, unprosperous. This is how we overcome. This is how we will rise and shine. So to walk by faith in the word of God, not by our natural senses, which is the evidence of the reality of things in the natural realm. What do our natural senses give us? Evidence of the reality of the things in the natural realm. I can see things in the natural realm. That's the reality of what's in the natural realm. I have evidence of what's in the natural realm by my five natural senses. Not to walk by them. We're walking by faith in the things that are not seen, the things that are in the spirit realm, the word of God, which gives us the evidence of the reality of eternal truths. Not by the evidence of the reality that we see in the natural realm. We're not to look by that, walk by that. Faith doesn't operate in that. Faith operates in the word of God. So we are to walk not by our natural senses, which is the evidence of the reality of things in the natural realm, which when contrary to the word of God. See, when we see things in the natural realm that are contrary, you know, classic example, the doctor says there's something wrong in your body. That's evidence of the reality in the natural realm. We're not saying it's not there. It's the reality. But what we're saying, it does not have right to be there because we have evidence of eternal truths through the Word of God that says what is eternal by Jesus' stripes. We've been healed. Healing is the eternal truth that belongs to us. And if it's not seen in the natural realm, meaning in our natural body, we're not to give place to it. But when it comes to pass and the doctor says, there is no more infirmity I can see in your body, it's now in the natural realm. That eternal truth, I've healed because of the faith we operated on with regard to the Word of God. So therefore, the faith that has overcome the world is our faith in the Word of God, the scriptures of the Holy Bible, which we are to believe with our heart, speak with our mouth, and that's what I spoke to you about, meditation, and the authority we are to take, standing on the Word of God, fighting the good fight of faith, and not believing, speaking, or acting, or even thinking on anything contrary that is in the natural realm or even in the spirit realm. When it's contrary to the Word of God, we're not to accept it at all. And this is how we live by the faith that overcomes the world. Amen. Amen. Amen. Hallelujah. Will you do it? You'll be blessed by it. You'll be a blessing to the Lord by doing such. You'll arise, you'll shine, you'll overcome the afflictions and the tribulations in the world, and you will be a great light to people, that God will use you to be a blessing, to bring those that are in darkness into the kingdom of God. And great will be your reward for such. In Jesus' name. Amen. Amen. Do you receive that word? Amen. Hallelujah. Praise God, Father. We thank you for what you have shared with us today. It is a milestone we have reached. We now are going to do our part. Take those scriptures, meditate on them over and over, over and over. Get them in our hearts. Let them get on the imagination of our mind, in our soul, and then to let them be believed and spoken in great faith and see mountains move, see infirmities disappear, see victory in every area of our life on this fallen world. In Jesus' wonderful name and in agreement, we say amen. Amen. Say with me, I am a believer, and I will exercise my faith in the Word of God at a new level that I have now learned, that I may walk in the victory that my Lord secured for me, and I will be a blessing to my Lord with a heart of thanksgiving and gratitude for what he has done for me in saving my life from eternal damnation in hell with Satan. And thanking you, Father, for using me to be a great light in this fallen world, that people can come out of the darkness and be saved. I'm excited, Lord, about growing in faith and being such a blessing to you and my fellow man. Thank you for enlightening me, for teaching me. I will grab hold of this faith that overcomes the world. I will walk in it. I will arise. I will shine bright. And I will bring great glory to you and fullness of joy to my salvation. In Jesus' name, amen. Amen and amen. Amen. That's right. Give the Lord the glory in Jesus' name. And we bind you, Satan, from this ministry. You will not steal the word of God from our hearts or minds. You're defeated. The blood of Christ Jesus against you, and the blood of Christ Jesus is over us in the mighty name of Jesus Christ. We will arise and shine as a great army of the Lord in this end time vision for God's end time church. In Jesus' name we pray. Amen. Glory to God, KKLA Radio family. 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And pray it's a blessing for your spiritual growth. And please pray for this ministry as we pierce the spiritual darkness and win souls to Christ. 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Now, before we close our broadcast today, I would like to pray with those of you who have not yet made Jesus Christ the Lord of your life, or for those of you who are not quite sure. Please say these words sincerely from your heart, and God will hear them as your very own. Dear God, I acknowledge that I have sinned against you, and these sins separate me from you. I don't want to be separate any longer. Jesus, I believe you died for my sins, and God raised you from the dead to give me a new life. I now repent of my sins and turn from Satan and sin to you, Jesus. I open my heart now to you, Lord. Come into my heart, Jesus. I make you the Lord of my life. Fill me with your Holy Spirit. Give me a hunger for your word, and I will follow you. Thank you for saving me. In Jesus' name I pray. Amen, amen, and amen. Congratulations, and welcome to the family of God. Finally, for those of you who just prayed this prayer with me, or for those of you who need prayer in any area of your life, please contact us by phone at 323-291-0035. We'd love to hear from you and pray with you to start your new life in Christ. Also, if you do not have a church home in this season of your life, and the Lord has been using this radio ministry to feed your spirit, please seek the Lord prayerfully to see if he would have you to visit with us to see what he may have for you with this ministry. We meet in the church house every Sunday morning at 11 a.m. for our Sunday morning worship service and children's church. Pastor Shirley and I would love to meet you and pray with you and your family. The church is located at 8126 Southwestern Avenue in the city of Los Angeles, zip code 90047, right on the corner of West 82nd Street and Southwestern Avenue. Parking lots are available behind the church building and across West 82nd Street. Come expecting not to leave the same way you've come, but to be changed in his presence. And now, until we meet at the next appointed time, Sunday morning, 3 a.m., I pray Psalms 91, hedge of protection over you and your family. And now remember the words of our Lord Jesus in Matthew chapter 24. If the master of the house had known what hour the thief would come, he would have watched and not allowed his house to be broken into. Therefore, you also live ready. For the Son of Man is coming at an hour you do not expect. I call you wise, and I call you blessed. Amen.
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0: 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Hey, it's Josh Donovan, and right now in the darkest part of India, a vulnerable girl suffers exploitation and abuse no child should endure. 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
8: Hi, I'm Pastor Steve Wilburn, Core Church, Los Angeles. 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Second to every person, place, or thing. 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

0: Welcome to The Journey. This is Pastor Mark Tatum from Calvary Grace Church in Monrovia, California, reading from 1 Corinthians chapter 2 and just the first five verses. Paul writes, "And I, brethren, when I came to you, did not come with excellence of speech or of wisdom, declaring to you the testimony of God. For I determined not to know anything among you except Jesus Christ and him crucified. I was with you in weakness, in fear, and in much trembling. And my speech and my preaching were not with persuasive words of human wisdom, but in demonstration of the Spirit and of power, that your faith should not be in the wisdom of men, but in the power of God." So we want to talk about Paul's letter here to the Corinthians, and particularly he is addressing the issue of the means of salvation over against human resistance to salvation. And so we'll talk about that in just a moment. But first, we want to let you know that we would love to include you in our subscription plan for 1 Corinthians. And the plan is that you would receive electronically the Bible studies as we do them, and that you would then be able to have those to read and to study yourself at home. Then if you miss a Bible study on the radio, you would be able to have it come to you anyway. And then if you hear the Bible study on the radio, you would be able to look at it again and get some more out of it. And so we feel like this would be an advantage that you would enjoy, and we would love for you to have it. It's free. All you need to do is simply text my number, 626-625-3894, and request the subscription to 1 Corinthians. And we'll be sending that to you on a weekly basis. So again, the number is 626-625-3894. 626-625-3894. And we'll get that going to you just as soon as we possibly can. And then you'll have that weekly. And of course, we would love for you to let us know if you would prefer to receive that by text or on your email. So either way, we can do it in either fashion. So please, we will look forward to hearing from you and look forward to encouraging you with the word as you receive these Bible studies. So when Paul writes that he did not come with excellency of speech or wisdom, but declared the testimony of God, knowing nothing among you except Jesus Christ and him crucified, then what is it that Paul is saying to us and to the Corinthians at that particular point in time? And so I think one way to think about this would be to ask the question, what are the things that keep a person from God, that would get in the way of a person believing in Jesus Christ and knowing him as Savior and Lord in their lives? What's in the way of that? And so Paul has just kind of addressed that question in a fashion, because as he opened his letter in the first chapter, he talked about the Jews who seek a sign and the Greeks who seek wisdom. And of course, the Jews would receive a sign but not believe. And the wisdom that was offered to the Greeks was rejected. And so in either case, there was a resistance there to receiving the word that Paul brought and that he was preaching. So then, as he addresses the Corinthians in general, among whom are Jews and among whom are Greeks who would have these points of resistance, well, show us a sign, we'll believe. Give us the wisdom that we're looking for and we'll accept it. Okay, so in each case, Paul is dealing with these areas of resistance. But we ask again the question, what are the things that would keep a person from God and from hearing the word and from responding to the gospel and receiving Christ as their Savior? So we could talk about a number of things. One, of course, would be self-will. That is, that we just simply want to do as we please in our lives. And we don't really want an authority outside of ourselves telling us what should or shouldn't be done. We want to feel free to do as we please. Of course, the outcome of that is often unpleasant because humanly we don't make the best decisions. And so we can have lots of self-will and lots of consequences. Eventually we may get tired of that and try to look for another way. Another thing that can keep someone from God would be if they are a victim of deceit. And of course, we live in a world that has eliminated God from consideration. It's our world, especially our culture, Western culture, treats God as if he does not exist. You know, the academics treat God as if he's a myth, like all the other gods from all the other cultures. There is no creator God. There's no one God. And so we have evolution, which is the rationale for a world that has come about on its own to what it is now. And even though this is an irrational way of understanding how things could be, it's accepted in our culture today and spoken of as if it is the ultimate and most highly regarded of truths. And so if a person is bought into all of these things become a wall between themselves and God. And so long as they believe that, you know, that God doesn't exist, then how can they seek God and how can they hear from God and know God? And so all of these things are a part of a picture of deceit that keeps people from God. Another thing that happens is when people will blame God for whatever pain or loss they may have suffered in life. And ironically, there seems to be no problem among many with having bought into the deceit that there is no God, while at the same time they blame God for whatever pain or loss they may have suffered in life. That doesn't make sense. If God doesn't exist, how can you blame him? And yet people will say God doesn't exist and then turn around and blame him for whatever pain or loss may have occurred. The premise being, you know, that if I were God, the world would be perfect. And so, since the world is not perfect, we don't have much of a God. And so, whatever God that is, I don't want to know him, because if I was God, it'd sure be a better place. And again, this is certainly a very naive approach and understanding. And certainly, if that's where a person is, then these things are between them and a faith and trust in the God who actually loves them and wants to make life much, much better than it could be any other way. Another thing that will keep people from God happens when there are entanglements in our lives. That is, things that we have a vested interest in that God would remove, or that we understand and know to be something that God would not allow or approve of. So if a person, for example, is involved in a relationship, you know, a human relationship in which they're not married, then that's an entanglement, okay? Because if you're going to give your life to Christ, what are you going to do about this person that you live with, you know, who you care for, who cares for you, and or to whatever extent that might be the case, whatever children might be involved? All of these kinds of things represent an entanglement that would place you in the situation that you're in outside of God's plan. And so if you're living outside of God's plan and then you recognize that, you know, God has a way for you to live in order to please him and to have, you know, eternal life and the blessings that he wants to give, but you're living outside of that plan, then what's going to break? You know, are you willing to surrender to God regardless of what that looks like or what you think it might look like in your life? These are moral entanglements that stand between us and faith in God and knowing him. there are other kinds of entanglements as well. For example, when Jesus came into the world, he presented himself truly as the answer to the promise that God had made. He was the Messiah, the one sent from God to make things right in the world. You know, he began to teach the scriptures and to do miracles and do all that he did that we find in the Gospels in the context of a temple power structure that had no room for him. There was no room for a Messiah. There was no room for another authority, you know, that would be greater than that of the high priest and the Sanhedrin and all these things that were going on and that ruled, had power in Jewish life at that time. Not only that, but I mean, there was the power of the Roman Empire. If Jesus is the Messiah, he's come into this world to rule and to reign. Well, then not only should the Jewish authorities have surrendered to Jesus, the Roman power structure should have as well. And so if these power structures that are human means of, you know, having superiority and accomplishing one's will over that of the will of others, having that kind of power and so forth, these things stand in the way of a surrender and submission to God and to God's ways. So these entanglements get in the way. And then another factor that would keep a person from following God would be simply pride. Because when we're told that we're sinners and we need to repent from our sin and receive forgiveness from God, the answer of many is, I don't see anything wrong with my life. My life is good. It's as it should be. Everything that you say that represents God and so forth in his life, I got an answer to that stuff. I'm smarter than the Bible. And so people have academic and intellectual pride, as well as, on another level, personal pride, where we just going back to self-will and wanting to be in control of our lives and thinking we're fine as we are, and we don't want to hear from anyone else. So all these things are issues that can stand between a person and God. And I was thinking about this because, of course, there's not any one of these things that excludes all the others. Certainly, self-will is very closely related to pride, personal pride. And you can have, as we said, you can be a victim of deceit. The world has fooled you about what the truth is, while at the same time you blame God for whatever is wrong in your life. And moral entanglements can be very closely related to self-will and pride and all of these things. So none of these things are mutually exclusive of the others. They are all, you know, sort of a picture of a broad picture of, you know, how it is that a person becomes alienated from God. What's interesting, though, is that many people, having grown up around the church, you know, having maybe gone to Sunday school and church as a child or as a young person, a teenager, have basically accepted the premise, one, that God exists, that God exists as he is represented by the Bible, that Jesus, in fact, came and died on the cross for our sins, and that when we believe and trust in him, we receive eternal life and the blessings that God has to give us in life. Many people accept all those things as true, but then live as if they're not. And so, how would you describe a person who does that? I mean, they accept that God is who he is, and that he has presented himself to us, revealed himself to us in the scriptures, in the Bible. What the Bible says is true. The Bible is the word of God. Jesus came and died on the cross for our sins. Believe in Jesus and you'll be saved. They accept all those things as true, but then live as if they're not. And I would want to say, maybe a good way to describe such a person would be to say, you know, that's just not a very serious person. I mean, they're living as if life is trivial and unimportant and insignificant, as if the things and choices that they make in their lives make no real difference, when actually they do. So living trivially is another way in which people avoid God in their lives. All of these things are tragic. And the Apostle Paul, coming to Corinth, wants to reach the Corinthians. He wants them to hear the gospel. He wants them to know Jesus Christ and follow him. And how do you get beyond all of these issues and address them and get to the place where people will actually turn to the Lord? And what Paul says, I think, is somewhat surprising. He said, "I determined not to know anything among you except Jesus Christ and him crucified. I was with you in weakness, in fear, and in much trembling. And my speech and my preaching were not with persuasive words of human wisdom, but in demonstration of the Spirit and of power, that your faith should not be in the wisdom of men, but in the power of God." So, how did Paul communicate these things? How did he represent Jesus Christ and him crucified as the core of his story? And how did he, persuade without being persuasive? How did he do that? All right. So I think that the answer is simply and basically at the starting point of all of it, in terms of Paul's message and communication, would have been his own testimony. That is, his own story. See, when Paul began, he was a man exposed both to Jewish tradition and Greek influence. He was a Roman citizen, we know, as well as, a Pharisee, and one who might very well eventually become a member of the Sanhedrin, the ruling body of the Jews. Paul was on the up and up as far as that goes. So Paul understood the wisdom the Greeks were looking for. He would have been a true representative of the Jews who looked for a sign and denied that they saw one. I mean, he knew of Jesus. He knew about those who were following Jesus. He knew the Jesus story. He had certainly heard of things that people claimed that Jesus did, that they saw themselves. Paul was aware of all those things, and yet he was like the Jews, like the very ones who rejected Jesus while Jesus was here. He would have been one with them as they said, just show us the sign and we'll believe. And then let us pick your sign apart and not believe, because that's the way we're going to do it. They were entangled with power and prestige. They were victims of deceit. They had plenty of self-will taking place in their lives, all these things between themselves and any relationship with God through Christ. Paul was like that. And so much so that he was enthused about defeating those who followed Jesus. He wanted to make sure that this movement died and died quickly. So he was persecuting those who followed Jesus. He was harming them. He was throwing them in jail. He was beating them. He was certainly in a minor role, a participant in the stoning of Stephen. And so Paul was all of these things that he is now preaching against. How did he get from one place to the other? And so the answer is that he was on his way to Damascus, where he had permission from the Jews and the authorities to go into Damascus and to arrest believers and followers of Jesus and to place them in custody and harm them in whatever way that he basically chose. And on the way, a light shines down from heaven He hears the voice of Jesus who speaks to him and calls his name and says to him, it's hard for you to kick against the pricks. In other words, you know, in your own conscience, Paul, in your own conscience, you know that what you're doing is wrong. And of course, he knows who's talking to him. It's Jesus. And Jesus, of course, is the one who he has said died but never rose. And now if he had never rose, how can he speak? So he's got a fundamental problem here to deal with. And so Paul acknowledges Jesus, knowing that he is now risen from the dead. And there on the Damascus Road, he's blinded by the light, taken into the city of Damascus in his blind state, and told there by the Holy Spirit that a man named Ananias will come to him and explain everything. And so Ananias, the Christian in Damascus, came to Paul, told him the story of the cross and of salvation, and also miraculously, you know, gave Paul his sight back. Paul believed and was baptized there by the Damascus believers, and then Paul began to tell the story of how he had been converted and everything had changed. And that was a powerful message in Damascus when Paul first told it, and it was a powerful message wherever he told it, and it was a powerful message in Corinth as Paul shared it there. And so Paul could speak of God's power and what God had done, not by, you know, philosophically answering the wisdom of the Greeks, and not by arguing against the prejudice of the Jews and their reluctance to acknowledge any sign that Jesus had done as that which would have declared him to be divine. Paul didn't have to address any of those things because he said to them, look, I was like you. I believe the very same things that you believe. And then this is what happened to me. Jesus showed himself to me, and I've been different ever since, and my life has been changed, and now, ultimately and essentially, I've become a new man. The man I was before was a blasphemer. The God I thought I knew was not the God, the true God. The God I know now is. And he made himself known to me, and he's making himself known to you right now at this very moment. He's inviting you to believe and trust in him as I did. And are you willing to do that? Because God can change you effectively and essentially so that you become like nothing you've ever dreamed of before. This is the change that God can make. This is the change that he wants to make in your life. That was Paul's message. It's a message that has power then and now. In fact, if you're in a place now where you haven't yet received Christ, we'd invite you to do so even right now. Would you pray with me? Dear God, I know that I have sinned and fallen short of your glory and your purpose for my life. I know that Jesus died on the cross for my sins so that I could be forgiven. And so, Lord, I ask you that you would forgive my sin, come into my heart and life. Lord Jesus, I give my life to you. And so if you have made that decision today, would you let us know? Just text that number, 626-625-3894. That's 626-625-3894. And let us know that you have asked Jesus to come into your heart. And we'll start that subscription for you and begin sending you these 1 Corinthians lessons. That will be a great help to you as you begin your life with Christ. And we'll look forward to hearing from you. Once again, we thank you for listening and look forward to next time as we continue the journey.
1: 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Good morning, it's Josh Donovan, and the Pastor Scott Show is heard live weekdays from 3 to 5 p.m. And recently Scott talked about how oftentimes we live in the past, even the past we never ourselves actually lived in, and ends up robbing us of joy as well as appreciating the things we do have.
2: In other cultures, you don't worry about somebody else's grievances. Only the people who are powerful, only the people who are usually whatever ethnicity that country is, in world history, that's it. I mean, much of the world today, this conversation, you can't even have that conversation. The danger today is that we want to live in that conversation without asking, okay, we have all these sins in the past, how do we deal with it in 2026? How do we look forward? How do we keep the past behind? Part of Western civilization and thinking, and even Christian thinking, is you have to look to the future. You acknowledge the past. You acknowledge what is wrong in the past. You repent from those things, and then you move forward. But if you live in the past, even in our own lives, if we just live in the past of our own life, it's depressing, and you don't go anywhere. It doesn't help.
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4: 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And we thank our friends at the law offices of Berglund & Johnson for sponsoring our Thankful Thursday. 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
11: Foundations of Freedom. 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
12: Ronald Reagan believed freedom was more than a political system or a set of laws. In 1988, he said, "Freedom describes the God-given condition of the human soul." For Reagan, liberty was not something government created. It was something government was called to respect and to protect. That idea sits at the heart of the American experiment. Our rights do not come from rulers, institutions, or political majorities. They belong to us by nature and by God. And when we understand freedom that way, our responsibility becomes clearer. Government may protect liberty. Laws may preserve it, but neither can give us what was never theirs to grant. Freedom begins with the recognition that human dignity and liberty come before government, not from it.
10: It's the weekend.
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13: The weekend is here. Let's get it going.

Elizabeth is another wonderful, marvelous, excellent, beautiful, holy, righteous, and day counting down day that this is. And when I say day counting down, that is because your redemption is one day closer than it was yesterday. And so I am so happy that my ticket has a date. Well, I will be with the Lord God, see Him face to face in beauty and splendor, and it is already dated. Jesus said, don't worry about tomorrow, because today has enough on its ticket today. And then again, He also said that it is easy for God to extend your life 1 hour, even though we do not have that privilege. And so it has already been written, it has already been firmly agreed to, that your life will come to a change. And you notice I didn't say, as we often say, to an end. In fact, not only is your life not coming to an end, your life is actually coming to the beginning. And so in this earthly, fleshly stage, I'm praying that you are not getting too wrapped up into it. And I know it seems to be like it is total, like it's everything. However, in reality, this life is nothing in comparison to the eternal life that we will soon be experiencing. And so, considering as we reason together that the next 20, 40, 80, 100, 150, I don't know if anybody ever lived to 200 years, but you do the math, and even if you live to be 200 years old, that is, as the Bible says, just a baby

0: When someone you love is hurting, what do? We're often quick to say, if there's anything I can do, just let me know. But what if we stopped waiting to be asked and simply showed up? On the If There Is Anything I Can Do podcast, Pam McConnell shares real stories, biblical wisdom, and practical ways to walk alongside people through grief, loss, and life's hardest moments. 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
1: Did you obey today? Well, I have a feeling that as we learn about our true, living, holy, righteous God, that we probably would do a good job of obeying Him as we put Jesus first in our lives. And so today, we are going to go over some most excellent ways, drum roll please, and some scriptures about prayer. And so prayer is nothing new. In fact, most religions have a prayer life. Some people pray one word over and over and over again. There were some denominations that would call themselves Christians that would pray a couple of verses and say, this is what we do, pray this 20 zillion times, and then come back. And so in Matthew chapter 6, verse 5, and when you pray, you must not be like the hypocrites, for they love to stand and pray in the synagogues and at the street corners, that they may be seen by others. But when you pray, go into your room and shut the door and pray to your Father who is in secret. And your Father who sees in secret will reward you openly. And I just happen to find that that would cut out a lot of our prayers, because most of us, if you're like me, have a habit of doing most of my prayers Sunday morning. And of course, that would exclude my pray over my food. And of course, that would also exclude when I wake up in the morning and I say, thank God for another day. Or as we used to say when we were kids, thank God it's Friday. And so people have had a lot of praise and thanking God for a lot of things. Sometimes we pray, we don't even realize that we are praying. But very few of us probably have a prayer closet. And so when we move into the house or the apartment, or you notice he didn't say the prayer room, he said the closet, which means it doesn't take very much space. And when I was doing missionary work over South America, that was many moons ago, all I had was a prayer blanket. And I would just, we lived in the dormitories and it was no place. So I put the blanket over my head and I began to pray. And so you and I may sometimes have to be a little creative in establishing our prayer closet. However, prayer seems to be the fundamental thing of Christianity, which means, of course, what would our enemy attack first? Well, our enemy is not really a big dummy. He knows that if he can keep us from praying, that he can greatly weaken the giftings, the ability, the promises, and the blessings of God in our lives. And so today, we need to reason together as to what role does prayer play in your life. And so before we even start, we need to establish what the word says. And boy, oh boy, do we got some word for you today. However, Jesus also gave us the parable in Luke chapter 18, verse 9, about two people who went to pray. And so the first person that Jesus talked about praying was the Pharisee.

0: And if you don't know what the scribes and the Pharisees are, you can picture the Democrats and Republicans. One is extremely much more holier than the other. And so most of the leaders in the Bible would probably align themselves with the Pharisees, who, in my opinion, seems to be more like the Republicans, just kind of telling you that things don't really change a lot. And so you have this Republican or Democrat or Pharisee, whatever you want to call him. And so he goes to pray and he says, God, I thank you that I'm not like other men. I fast and I pray. We're going to skip over the fasting part right now. That's a whole other subject for another day. But I will give you the hint. Fasting is something where you will sacrifice something that you love. And for most of us, we love FOOD. Food. Feed me, feed me, feed me. And so are you, can you, would you give up a day of eating food in order to sacrifice a part of your body in order to get closer to God? Now, if you want me to diagram how exactly that works, I would be a little shy and maybe have to do a whole lot more studying. However, Jesus fasted 40 days before he started his ministry. And so there we have it, brothers and sisters. The heads up that fasting is something that is God approved for you and for me as long as we dwell in this flesh. I kind of doubt whether we'll be fasting in heaven. It could be. There's a lot of stuff we need to learn. But now, can you give up food in order to draw closer to a holy and righteous God? Okay, so I said I wasn't going to go there, but I just had to go a little bit. So praying and fasting should be a part of your spiritual life. And I realize I'm talking Greek to a lot of you because that is not part of your spiritual life. Realizing that we have various different backgrounds, realizing that the church today sometimes does things against the word of God, which, if I may say, I tell you, the church today is just like the church of yesterday, which is just like the first church, which is just like even before there was a thing called church. For those of you who know that the church was not a name in the Bible until around Jesus' time. And since we're talking that, a little bit of a history, neither is the word Bible in the Bible. And so we do a lot of things that kind of like sounded good at the time and may have been good at the time. However, we can be deceived on the number one thing. And so as we go back to where we jumped onto this ship, Luke chapter 18, verse 9, two men went up to pray. And one was a Pharisee, and he prayed how much better he is than most men. He said, I fast twice a week. I give tithes and offerings and a whole bunch of wonderful things that he did, which to him meant that he was better than the guy standing next to him who happened to be a tax collector. And so Jesus tells us his story. And so the tax collector, and I'm having a hard time putting the tax collector into modern terminology. However, I'll give you the history. The tax collectors didn't collect taxes for the United States of America or the United States of Israel or the United Tribes of Israel. the tax collectors collected taxes for their enemy who happened to have the rule over them. And so the tax collector was not a friend of the spiritual people. In fact, they hated the tax collectors all the way from the high priest, all the way down to the regular people, all the way down to even other nations, because the taxes were such a great opposition, in their opinion, to the word of God. And so they kind of wanted to jam up Jesus. And they said, Jesus, should we pay taxes or not? And they figured Jesus, being such a Bible knowledgeable person, would have said, we're not going to pay taxes, which would have given them an opportunity to do a lot of damage. And so wisdom about the word of God sometimes have a secular overskin, but for the most part, God looks at the heart. And so to wrap up the parable, Jesus said of the two men, the really religious person who fasted and prayed, probably read his Bible, probably could do his prayer standing on his head, and the other guy who probably didn't really pray a whole bunch, who probably didn't fast, he didn't pray, and Jesus somehow said the tax collector prayer was heard and the religious guy's prayer wasn't heard because the religious guy prayed with a bunch of pride. And so there it is. God is looking for people who seek after his face. God is looking for people who do not walk in pride. Pride, as we taught over, is the original sin. And pride did not start in the Garden of Eden. However, it started in the heavenly realms. And so as we go into prayers, starting off with, how is your prayer life coming along, my friend? What kind of prayer life do you have? And then the second thing is, what are you praying for? Are you praying for more riches? Are you praying for blessings? Are you praying for power to defeat your enemies? Are you praying for long life? I mean, it is amazing to me how people are able to pray when their life is on the line. And so, hint, hint, hint, why don't you start praying while your life is on the line? You don't need the doctor to tell you that you're dying. I will tell you, and I'm not even a doctor. But do I need a PhD to see what your prayer life is? What are you praying for? How are you praying? And just a little side note, I hate to tell you, but while you're in your prayer closet, spending good quality time, I happen to be have a prayer closet that I also use as my nap time closet. And so I have to struggle with taking the nap because for some reason I get extremely sleepy when I'm in my prayer closet. And so if you have that same burden and disease, we must fight through it to maintain prayer time with a holy and righteous God who really, really, really established the prayer closet. It didn't come from me. I didn't write a book on the prayer closet. There was a movie out. I don't know if you saw it, but it was a most excellent movie about how to utilize your prayer closet. And so if your prayer life is weak, I hate to tell you this, then you are probably weak. Jesus often went up to pray. The disciples prayed. And then the Holy Spirit came down, and the scriptures are replete with verses on how to pray. And so I hope we didn't wake you up to the need to pray. If we did, welcome to the real Christian world. If you are already a prayer warrior, as the term we goes, then let's keep on. And so Luke chapter 18, verse 1, and he told them a parable to the effect that they may always pray and not lose heart. Then that ties into Paul, who says, pray continually. And of course, it's hard to pray while you're watching ABC, NBC, or Fox News. If you need to watch the news for an hour instead of pray for an hour, I can save you a lot of time and electricity. The Bible already has the news, and you don't want to hear the news. You want to be a part of the news. And so if you pray, God will give you many things in answer to that prayer, and it'll be incredible. And so we go to Philippians chapter 4, 6, 7. Do not be anxious about anything. Okay, there's a half the Christian nations right there, as we're anxious about war, anxious about kicking people here or there, anxious about what we're going to eat or drink, anxious about the interest rate, the taxes, same thing they had 100 years ago. And if you kind of get into it, same thing they had in Jesus' day. And so in the Philippians, he had to tell them, do not be anxious about anything, but in everything, by prayer and supplication, with thanksgiving, let your requests be made known to God. And the peace of God, which surpasses all understanding, will guard your hearts and your minds in Christ Jesus. And so if that's part of the unwritten, unspoken part of the Bible, that's not spoken in your church, is not lived out in your life, brothers and sisters, we need to go back to what I'm going to call the basics. And of course, prayer is anything but the basics. 1 John 5:14. Now, this is the confidence that we have towards him, that if we ask anything according to his will, he hears us. And a little bit of salt and pepper on that one. If you ask anything to be a blessing, if you ask anything to bless your neighbors, and we're going to talk about this not today. If you ask anything to bless your enemies, I know we don't want to bless our enemies. That's a no-no. And according to the ways of the world, even according to some great constitutions, and definitely according to our personal directives. And so those are all the things of the earth. But if you're not a Chino, Christian in name only, then you will learn not only to pray for your enemies, and I have a bad habit of praying for them. In the meantime, I also have a bad habit of hoping that that prayer doesn't come true. And so I realize it's only when I can pray for my enemies, pray for those who have used and abused me, which often is from the church, pray for those who do not like me. And so the Bible and Christianity are extremely difficult, not because you have to pay $1,001, as some religions, or even within Christianity, I've heard pastors say, if you want to be saved, you have to pay this amount. Not because you have to climb over the Himalaya mountains on your knees. Some churches, you have to go to a certain city, a Mecca, or I don't know what the, this is some cities in Japan or whatever, because that is not the requirement. The requirement is a whole lot tougher and harder to do. The requirement is to pray, to forgive your enemies, to not have pride. We're just going to go over the first ones because we could be here all day, and I don't think you have all day. I have all day because the Word of God is living and active, And I have a tremendous hunger and thirst for God's word. And so that's it in a nutshell. I don't have a PhD in theology, and I have a feeling that if I did have a PhD, I would be, as Jesus said, twice the sons of hell as those people who understand and fellowship with God's word. And so if you just joined us, we're talking about prayer. And prayer, you would think, would be the catapult to blessings, to healing, to peace, to joy, to finances, to saving the direction of people who are on their way to hell and giving them a new direction. However, the enemy's job is to neutralize the weapons of this warfare. And so if I have to give the enemy a grade, I would probably give him a B+, because of all the people I know who would say I'm a Christian, most of them have not understood the weapons of this warfare. We want to wrestle against flesh and blood. And so we want to name our enemies certain countries where there's a billion zillion people, or certain illegal aliens who are trespassing and breaking the American laws, or the person who is the proletariat. I mean, how many wars have been fought after the poor people get tired of being jacked around by the rich people? And here we go. And so if you just look back at the history of mankind, that is the history from our foundation of this United States, found because we got tired of being jacked around by one person who lived thousands of miles away, to South Africa, who wanted to share their land equally according to who was there first or race base. Or we could think of a lot of ways. Even Hitler was able to start a war because he felt that the nation of Germany was jacked around after World War I. And he says, we're going to get back at those nations that took our money by taxes. And by the way, while we're doing that, I don't know how he was able to get the Jews involved in that. But the true nature of the enemies will always be to attack the Jews. And if I can just go off the rails, this may be the deep end. But the true nature of Jews is also to disobey a holy and righteous God. And so when they return to the obedience, then that will be basically the end of the Gentile age. And so right now, the Jews need to come back into the faith. The Christians need to stay in the faith. And all the other religions need to find the true faith. And so that is the status of the world today. The key will be when we pray for the Jews that they will stop living in disobedience to God, because it is the promise that they will bless the whole world when they come back to the faith. And then we pray for those. I mean, it's incredible. Wherever you go, you find anti-Semitic, either for good reasons or for bad. In the United States, when I was growing up as a kid, there were a lot of things that were said against the Jews. There were a lot of things that were said against the blacks. And if you lived in my neighborhood, we were the recipients of people who found the Statue of Liberty, give me your tired, you're poor. And so when I was growing up in southwestern Pennsylvania, we had a tremendous amount of aliens, and they were from Poland, from Germany, and from various other countries, because they entered into America and they wanted to have a job. And so coal mining was really hot in the 40s and 50s and 60s. And so my neighbors were either first generation Polish people, second generation German people, or all kind of generations Irish people, because we happen to have an open door policy, which if you kind of look at it economically, the open door policy will always be a great blessing as more workers come. And so, however, it is viewed as something different. That's not my topic today. You can look at the economics, or you can look at whatever nature you want to look at. However, the Bible says, and that happens to be my great topic today, is that we are all going to be brothers and sisters. And which means, as we all stand before the great white throne of judgment for the brotherly and sisterly things we do, or if we count them as enemies, or if we count people as devils, yeah, even the angels, yeah, I hate to say this, but actually, I don't hate to say it, but we will stand together with angels. And so the Bible, I think, is the toughest religion in the world. And you say, why is it the toughest? Again, like I earlier mentioned earlier, not because we have to climb hundreds of miles over some mountain terrain on our hands and knees. Not because it is required that we give the money until we barely can have enough for beans and rice. Not because some of the other things, like we have to spend the 20 days in the hot box and sweat out our sins, but because it says it is not of this earth. And so if you are an earthly Christian, I happen to call him Chinos, Christian in name only, if the things of this earth are the things that you really think are important, those things that you will leave behind in just a couple of years, maybe a couple of hours for some of you who are transitioning, or no more than 100 years, maybe 150, I don't know, I think that's the oldest person. But Christians do not live their life as if they're going to be here very long. Scripture says we're kind of like strangers, and I would be the first to agree that a true Christian is going to be a little strange. And so let's go to some of the strangest verses in the Bible. Matthew chapter 5, verse 43. You have heard that it was said, you shall love your neighbor. And if I could just get that to Bart, my next door neighbors here in my street gave me a whole lot of grief. And I've been around enough to realize a lot of you have given a lot of grief by your neighbors. And so neighbor is a really dynamite word. It goes to the family that lives next to you. It goes to that state that you hate. I don't like some of those states because they always beat my football team. And so thank God for football. I can take my aggression out on them in that way, doing sports. And we are built to hate. If we don't hate, then we will hate each other. Civil wars are not new to America. Civil wars happen all over and have been happening and will continue to happen just because we will always name an enemy. When I was 16, the enemy, if you want to receive this, so when I was 16 years old in the 70s, the enemy was anybody over 30. Don't trust anyone over 30 was what we said when I was in high school. Before that, the enemy may have been the race you didn't like, the religion you don't like. Back in the day when the greatest war were between denominations, and Catholics were killing Protestants, and Protestants were killing Catholics, all because of religion. And even in Jesus' day, there was a great divide in the church. Peter and Paul came against a great argument because one believed that they should favor the Jews, which is an excellent thing to do. And Paul said, we're all one according to the word of God, which is a better thing to do. And so do we show favoritism? Yeah, I guess we need to in a way. However, we need to recognize that the word of God is supreme. We no longer live under the eye for an eye concept. However, the Jews have rejected Jesus. And so an eye for an eye is just not what Christians need to emulate. Luke chapter 6, verse 27, but I say to you who hear, love your enemies. I know that's the part that, you know, we probably need to erase out. And it even goes further than that. And the word says we should even visit those in prison. And I always look at that part. I'm like, well, God, the scripture that says we need to visit the prisoners is not really what you were talking about. So how in the world do you go from loving enemies into visiting those no good for nothing prisoners? And so there it was, Matthew chapter 25, for I was hungry and you gave me food. And that refers to those no good, lazy, poor people living on the streets, and they should get a job and get off the streets and get off my tax bracket. I was thirsty and you gave me a drink. Again, lazy, good for nothing people. I was a stranger and you welcomed me not. Okay. Yes, strangers. Well, we just want Americans here. Everybody else needs to hit the road, Jack, because this is America. At least it's been America for 200 years or no, not even about 100. Well, maybe about eight. Well, anyway, it's America. And so everybody else, well, we don't care who it was before. Forget all the other tribes or Indians or whatever else. I was naked and you clothed me. I was sick and you visited me. Yeah, we do the hospital thing. I don't know when the last time you went to the hospital to just do a visit. Maybe it was a couple years ago. And we definitely recommend that you find time to go to the hospital, to go to the senior citizen center. And so Jesus is giving us the okie doke on what is a true Christian. And if you're like me, I'm constantly saying, ouch, ouch, ouch, because I need to increase those visits. And then to sum it all up and to make it just terribly worse. And then he says, I was in prison and you came to visit me. And this is in Luke chapter 25, verse 35. Now, you might want to get a committee together and just kind of, you know, change that to Latin so we won't have to read it. Because there is a great example of what Jesus is calling a Christian. And so how about if we just go for 6 out of 10? Is that 10? Anyway, do you want to change any part of that? And you can change it by not obeying it or believing it. And even though heaven and earth will pass away, but my word will never pass away, these are the principal elements of obedience, which is a principal element of joy. Now, I can't be here all night talking about what we do or don't do, but we can be here for eternity rejoicing because we were able to keep the hardest part of the word. The word is not about climbing, giving, or sacrificing. The word is about obedience. Obedience to the word of God is better than sacrifice. And I know you think I'm making this stuff up. Well, I hate to tell you, I'm not. And I know you think, The scriptures that says obedience is better than sacrifice is found in some obscure part of the Bible. And so let's go and tell you where you can find that at. In the scripture that says obedience is better than sacrifice. I know you think I made that up, but anyway, here it is. 1 Samuel chapter 15, verse 22. And Samuel said, "As the Lord has great delight in burnt offerings and sacrifices, as in obeying the voice of the Lord." And so we kind of put a lot of other things saying we're serving God, and then we skip over the other part. That's another ouch. And so Samuel says, "Obey the voice of the Lord. Behold, to obey is better than sacrifice." And so is God loving your tithes and offerings? Well, I've been around a lot of church services, which it seemed to be that was the most important thing. Is God loving your ability to defend every nation or defend all the other things? Well, I will tell you, abortion is a great abomination, and maybe hate and being denial to your enemies is probably not, in my opinion, as great as abortion, but not far behind. And so we can flag those people who support abortion, and that is a great fight because we're talking about lives. But then we don't need to be negligent in being kind to our enemies. And of course, the Bible says to pray for them and to love them. And so if we fail to be kind and even reasonable, then you can figure out what it's going to be like to be on the other side of a holy and righteous will from a holy and righteous God. Okay. So we have 1,001 excuses why we do not do obedience. And so Matthew chapter 9, verse 13, Hosea chapter 6, they're kind of intertwined. "Go and learn what this means. I desire mercy and not sacrifice." And so that's going to do a big twister when we stand before a holy and righteous God. And we say, well, they broke our laws. Or, well, you know, they eye for an eye or tooth for a tooth. And so mercy is only available for those who show mercy. And so mercy is not something that's big on my totem pole. I really want to get back at those people. I want an eye for an eye. And however, my ability to receive mercy will be limited if I do not show mercy. And so I'm trying, if you know me and maybe I am kind of grouchy towards you, I'm trying to show some mercy. I'm trying to do forgiveness because I know people who have used and abused me financially, used and abused my emotions, used and abused my race, used and abused my country, used and abused everything that I count dearly. And they've used and abused you in the same way, from your personal to your country to your race. There's nobody on earth who could say our race has never been used and abused. Jesus even called the Greek woman who wanted a miracle. He said, "You are a dog." And that didn't go for well with most of us today. I'm not making that up. That's actually part of the wonderful scriptures. And so if that insults you, I think so be it. But the scripture that Jesus called the Greek woman a dog, she did not find offense at it. And I think that woman was amazing. But at the end of the day, she got what she prayed for. And so the scripture where Jesus called the Greek woman a dog, it is in Mark chapter 7, verse 25. And so the Greek woman wanted the demon cast out of her daughter, and Jesus responded, "Let the children be fed first, for it is not right to take the children's bread and throw it to the dogs." But instead of being insulted, instead of cussing Jesus out, she answered him, "Yes, Lord, yet even the dogs under the table eat the children's crumbs." And so I find that an incredible response when people are insulting us because of our nationality. Yes, certain nationalities are insulted. Because of our ethnicity, that's another thing. Because of our financial, let the poor people do this, and we will eventually have to come to grace, as all nations before us have. As to the rich and the poor, you can't run from that. It is pretty much established, because there's nothing new under the sun. Racial discrimination. The Jews did not talk to the Gentiles. They hated their neighbors, the Samaritans. Jesus tells us a story about the Good Samaritan, which we think is a nice story, but it is highly insulting to the Jews. And if you want to know how that ended, well, you need to go to Jerusalem and see the Samaritans, because they are still alive and well in Israel today. And so walk into a Samaritan village, which on a side note is dying out. And the reason why the Samaritans are soon to be gone is because they do not marry outside of the Samaritan race, because the Jews put so much pressure on them being illegal aliens, half-breeds. So there it is, nothing new under the sun. And that being the S-U-N, and more importantly, as we know, that sun will go away under the S-O-N, as the moon and the S-U-N will soon be history according to the word of God. And so the scriptures say that. And so Revelation chapter 21, verse 23 says, "And the scriptures that need them in God's glory." And so Revelation chapter 21 says that the moon and the sun will pass away, because the city has no need for them, as God's glory and the Lamb provide light. Also in Isaiah chapter 60, the Lord explains that God will be an everlasting light when the sun and moon no longer as functions as before. And so we're about to get really into a whole new situation. And this situation on the earth is only temporary. So get ready, get ready, get ready. Because the Bible says in Peter, 2 Peter, verse chapter 3, "The day of the Lord will come like a thief, and then the heavens will pass away with the roar, and the heavenly bodies will be dissolved with fire, and the earth and the works that are done on it will be exposed." And there it is. What type of works will speak for you? Are you really, really, really into God? Are you into God? Or is God only your best friend? Or do you think God is foolish? Or do you hate God? Or whatever you choose to believe in. And so only those who are looking forward to his returning, and not those who are having a great time and saying, "Okay, God, just wait a couple more decades, maybe you could come," because everything you have will pass. And he reminded me that I'm only leasing the land that I think I own in my house. I'm only leasing the car, which of course is going to go back to dust. Only the land will last. after the land will be redeemed. And so how does the earth get redeemed? Well, it gets redeemed from the blood of Abel that still cries out to God, that was shed by Adam and Eve's day by his son, up until these last days where we are doing a lot of very destructive things to the planet. And I know it's meant to be consumed. However, God took care of the garden, and the end days, if I can tell you, we will go back to the garden. And so this all we're doing now is doing the whole 190 from the Garden of Eden to the Garden of Man and destruction, and then back to the garden. That's a really deep teaching. We're not going to focus on that. So if you have questions, we'll be glad to discuss it. And as we go through in prayer or other topics, as the Lord gives us the grace. And so what type of person should you and I be? Well, we should really, really, really, and another really, be into God, who amazingly, and some would say foolishly, sacrificed his life in order that you and I may have life. And so we kind of take it for granted, or we don't really get the big picture. But we serve an amazing God who is amazingly into you and I. And so God does not like it when we yawn and be terribly distracted, and even with the enemy's help, bored by the word of God. And Lord forbid, the word of God is very, very hard to obey. Not because of the difficult things within it, but the surrender of your will to a holy and righteous God. And so if you want God to make sense, I got some good news and bad news. The Word of God will not make sense if you are counting on the earth. The Word of God is probably considered foolishness to everyone whose hope is in the earth. Jesus said, "This is not my kingdom." So if this is your kingdom, then you will have a hard time being pleasing to a holy and righteous God who at this very moment seems to be creating a new heaven and a new earth.
1: 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It is October 11th. It's Sausage Pizza Day. Now, when I was a kid growing up, we'd oftentimes order a pizza from Casa Bianca in Eagle Rock. And this place has been around since 1955. And the pizza my dad usually would order was a tavern-style thin crust with Italian sausage, grilled green pepper, and canned mushrooms. It's so delicious. It's actually called the Deluxe Pizza, if you are curious about what pizza that was, or is, actually. It's also Southern Food Heritage Day. Every now and then here at KKLA, we get Dinah's Chicken, which is here in Glendale, near our studios. And in the window, it says, if the Colonel had our recipe, he'd be a general. It's also Spread Joy Day and Pastor Appreciation Day. I want to say thank you to my lead pastor, Tom Hughes, at Christian Assembly in Eagle Rock. Also to the whole pastoral staff, including Ralph, Scott, Sean, Tonya. I'm going to miss a bunch of people, so forgive me. Levi, as well as Jake and all the worship team. So thank you for being a wonderful staff there, and also for preaching the good news uncompromised, but speaking the truth in love. Also, if you get a chance to, make sure to tell your pastor thank you this weekend. And what is today going to look like? Let's take a look at the weather together. It's going to be mostly cloudy in the afternoon with a chance of rain and high of 73. Overnight low 59. Tomorrow, a couple more showers with a high of 66. Then going back up to the mid-80s toward the end of the week. And that is it for Josh Donovan. Donna's coming in next with SoCal's Morning Rush. Until next late Friday, early Saturday at midnight, keep your mind on the things above, and as you hit the open road, don't be a slowdown spectator.
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9: 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How do I draw strength from God's Word to proclaim God's Word? 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It's a great desire. And let me encourage all of you by saying this. Whenever we handle the Word of God, it's anything but common. And because it's uncommon, the Word of God, it is that area of us being somewhat insecure or fearful about it. And you say, well, Jack, you're not encouraging me. Yes, I am. It is the Holy Spirit who you must lean upon in sharing the Word of God. We must share the Word of God, but that's going to keep us usable, friends. So please, share the Word of God, trust the Holy Spirit, and let him deal with the fear factor of it all.
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11: 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I'm Donna Rush. 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
16: 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The LA County's own health department estimates three people a day die on the streets, three homeless people. 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
2: This is SoCal Connection with Larry Marino.
14: But first, Paula Cratium joins us, Shepherd Church. She's going to bring a special guest on, as she does each week, many times connected to the foster care area. And you've got a very special guest for us today. Paula, good to have you on.
17: Thank you so much, Larry. Always, always. Yes, I want to introduce you to Catherine Hernandez. She is with Foster All. She's the director of foster care programs. And Foster All, we've been working together for probably, 4 or 5 years. And they just do some amazing work. Catherine, thank you for being here. And can you share a little bit about Foster All?
18: Yes. Well, good morning. Thank you for having me today. Well, Foster All, we've been around now for over 40 years, actually. We've been partnering with faith communities across LA County. We're also in three other counties, Orange County, San Bernardino, and Riverside. And we are all about partnering with faith communities to find loving foster homes for children in need. And then we come around and support those foster adult families through their journey.
14: Yeah. Is it easy to find them, or is it a bit of a challenge? You work with kind of faith-based organizations as your pool?
18: Mm-hmm. Yes, we do. We feel that, the families of faith will provide a strong atmosphere foundation for children or teenagers, whether they're in their home for a week or for 3 months or maybe for a forever home. But it is. It's hard to find those families at times that are willing to open their hearts and homes only because it's a life-changing event, right? You bring in, kids into your home and your family. It's not for everyone, but everyone can do something to support a foster child or a foster family in need.
17: Because you guys have a lot of events, right? You've got camps and all kinds of things which are opportunities for people to serve. Can you talk a little bit about those?
18: Yeah. So during the summer, we have what's called Hillaroo Camp. We partner with Hillary Swank. She has a foundation called Hillaroo, and it's basically bringing rescue dogs with foster children. And it's a one-week therapeutic camp. and the kids are paired with a dog, and they're taught how to take care of that dog that week, how to, you know, feed them, bathe them. They do agility testing, all this kind of fun stuff. But also our therapists are there at the end of the day to talk to the kids and debrief. They do activities and crafts that really talk about their emotions. And then what's really great is at the end of the week, the kids write a letter to their dog about how they felt.

0: 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We're often quick to say, if there's anything I can do, just let me know. 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
1: Guide. Definitely if you want to participate in any of our toy drive, any activities coming up, contact us. And if they want to get their faith community involved with us, reach out to us as well, because we provide meaningful events that the congregations can wrap around foster families and kids in need. And then lastly, of course, pray for us.
2: And Kathy Arnett is, you know, you've been doing this a while. Share with us a story. Share with us something that kind of struck you that you didn't know how impactful you were until you saw this happen. What is a story you can share?
1: Yeah, so a couple of stories, actually. One is, you know, foster families that are hesitant at first to step up to do this. You know, we encourage them. We said, we're going to be with you every step of the way. And when they finally take that step out in faith and they open their home to a child in need, it actually changes the parent just as much as it changes the child, because they feel like, wow, I can do this. I can provide a loving home for a child in need, whether it's for a little bit or for long term. And a lot of the families end up adopting these children as well, and teenagers. So it's very heartwarming to see that a sibling set has just been brought into a loving home and adopted. And then through our camps, you know, we have kids that maybe have not ever expressed emotional acceptance. And when they come to our camps, they feel loved, they feel special, they connect with our team and the dog that they're with, and they open up more. The foster parents will say, we have never seen her be this talkative before, and she just loves Hillaroo camps and can't wait. We have kids that have been through Hillaroo camp, and now they come back as junior counselors. So it's really making an impact on them.
2: Yeah. Real quick. The goal here is consistency, right, in care. You don't want to be moving these kids around a lot. They need to develop a place where they can really have a sense of belonging. Is it hard to get that, or are families out there interested in long-term foster care programs with helping out like this?
1: Yeah, it's both. Some families are looking to start their family by adopting through foster care. Other families are just, hey, we're here to provide a safe atmosphere. And we help both. We have an excellent team, professional team, that will go and walk the journey with them. Any issues, we are there helping them. Any kind of issues they're having with agencies, we help troubleshoot that. And it's all about support, because as you said, we're all about supporting the parent so they can provide that steady atmosphere for the child in their care.
2: Yeah. And Paula, over to you.
3: And, you know, without programs like this, like Foster All, the challenge is that DCFS doesn't necessarily provide the level of support that you guys provide for the families, and it leaves them sort of in the lurch. And it is hard to navigate bureaucracy, especially when you've got kiddos and all of the things. How do you guys navigate that for some of the families?
1: So we provide support groups in five different areas where we can invite foster families to be a part of that. And each month is a topic. It's also an open dialogue as well to speak with our director of family support. She directs those support groups, and we're there again, guiding them through the issues, encouraging them, supporting them. And also they're around other foster families that can also encourage them, support them, because it's a different world, as I said. So when families come together who are fostering or adopting, they have a different thing in common that they all support each other with. And we provide an excellent program as well for foster adopt families. We know that even after adoption, there may be different challenges. And from that, we also help navigate through that arena as well.
3: I think one of the real important things that you do is bring families together, parents together, because for foster parents, they feel guilty sometimes about how difficult it is, and there's no one they can talk to. And when you talk to someone who's not a foster parent, you get, oh, that's so great, oh, that's so wonderful, and you don't want to talk about the challenges necessarily in that setting. So to provide them a place where they can be with other foster parents and really be honest.

0: honest about the challenges that they're experiencing, both navigating the system of foster care, and then also just the challenges of bringing in a child who's had a lot of trauma.
1: Yeah. Talk a moment about that, because, you know, these kids have seen a lot and they've been through trauma. Does getting them into a stable home situation, you know, loving caregivers around them, foster parents, it changes them, doesn't it? It really has a positive impact on these kids.
2: Yes, it really does. Sometimes these kids have never known love. They've never known celebrating the holidays. They've never known how to play baseball. And our families provide that for them. You know, it's very heartwarming to see that, especially around the holidays. It's very tough. We work with residential facilities, foster teams that are living in these campuses or homes that they don't have a family during the holidays. So we also provide activities for our faith communities to go to them, provide Christmas gifts, give them a little bit of a holiday festivity cheer, just to say, hey, you're special. We're thinking about you as well, and you're not alone during the holidays.
1: Final minute, put it out there again for upcoming needs that you have, even to the faith-based community. A lot of folks may be hearing you who aren't connected to what you do. What do you say to the churches that may be tuned in?
2: Yeah, well, you know, I really want to say to our faith leaders, you know, embrace the foster care world. A lot of times they're not aware of the need. They're not aware of the statistics of the kids in the system. And we just say, hey, bring awareness to your congregation. Bring us in, bring a representative. Let us have 1 minute to speak to your congregation. And then if anyone is interested afterwards, we'll take them to the next step. But it doesn't hurt just to bring awareness to the congregation. Get involved, support a foster family, a child in need. And if anyone is interested in becoming a foster parent, give us a call.
1: Catherine Kathy Hernandez, Foster All Director of Foster Care Programs. And Paula Cresham, you and I have talked about this. I don't want to call it a reluctance by the church, but sometimes I think churches maybe think this is a big ask, right?
2: Yeah.
0: You know, obviously it is a big ask, but with programs like Foster All, you have the support and the network. You're not having to do the work. You're really able to, as a pastor, present the issues, the problems, and also the solutions, and give your people an opportunity to step into that. And then Foster All will take the lead. They will coordinate with those people. They will help them with the events. If they want to do something, they'll help them host. They will help them navigate all of those pieces that pastors feel like they just don't have the bandwidth to do. And we understand. We understand their main calling is preaching the gospel. But kids in care and caring for orphans is part of the gospel, and we would love for Foster All to have a chance to.
1: With that, we're out of time. I want to thank you both for being on the program today. Catherine Kathy Hernandez, Foster All Director of Foster Care, the Director of Foster Care Programs there. It's a Los Angeles-based nonprofit, recruits and supports foster families through faith community partnerships. And that's what we've been talking about today. She has led the organization for more than a decade, involved in other things before that. Thank you so much for being with us today.
2: Thank you for having me.
1: Leave us with a website where folks can go.
2: Yes, fosterall.org. And that is, again, fosterall.org.
1: Thank you both. Appreciate you being on our program today.
2: Thank you.
0: Thank you. Have a great week.
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1: 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Jim, thanks for joining us.
5: Thank you, Larry. Always my pleasure.
1: All right, an update on the midterms. 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Give us the latest. What's going on?
5: Well, we've seen a real downturn for the Republicans, at least in polling data and in terms of the trends. And it needs to rebound soon. But, you know, this election, as we've said repeatedly, is always about turnout. And while all of these numbers, these indexes show the Democrats, oh, they're going to have a wave election again, as long as the Republicans get out and vote, then that won't happen. There's enough votes out there to win these elections. They've just really got to persevere and get the turnout out.
1: So I have heard that pollsters have a difficult time tracking MAGA Republicans, those who are most loyal to Trump and who might show up. They don't like to respond to polls. They don't even answer their phone if they don't recognize the number. Your thoughts?
5: Well, that's right. And as we've noticed over the last three election cycles in the Trump era, the pollsters miss that Republican vote, and it's always undercounted. And so the question is it undercounted again here in 2026? Well, that's what we'll find out. Once we have more early votes in, that's going to give us another clue. Probably mid-October, we'll get a better sense as to where the electorate is going, and we'll just see that early vote has been a pretty good indicator. And it's really comparing how each party has done versus their own past performance. And if you see a spike on one side of the other, then that usually is a pretty good sign as to what's going to happen in the election. Now, the one big exception to that was the Virginia elections in 2025, where the Republican early vote looked actually quite good, and then they were blown out on election day. So, you know, and as people get more and more used to early voting, we probably will see some different trends and more people taking advantage of it, and it will probably break down that predictive factor. So it's getting close now. So it's just really a question of going back into the streets and getting these people out to vote.
1: So what is the situation with the Democrat socialists and the clear choice that people have? Is there really that much support for Democrat socialists that communism is on the rise here?
5: Well, you know what I've seen around the country so far in some of the ads and where the campaigns are going, they don't seem to be attacking the Republicans on socialism. And I think that's a mistake. I think they've really got to have to make this an election about socialism and getting people to understand that really socialism makes you poor. But I don't see that message out there. And so these Democrat socialists are going to kind of slide in without really much opposition there. The Senate races are still critical. I still think the Republicans are in pretty good shape to hold, but the House does not look good in terms of the majority right now.
1: In an interview with Scott Jennings, I guess he had on Speaker Johnson, who says that the Marxist story isn't playing well, and that when it comes to polling, they're oversampling Democrats because Republicans don't respond to polls anymore. And so he is also saying that this turn toward Marxism should be a very powerful tool for Republicans to win by. Your reaction?
5: It should be, but I don't think they're explaining it well enough. And I think there's got to be an understanding that, particularly in the younger voters, even those 30 and under, they've been taught that socialism is good throughout these education systems. And that has to be countered, and I don't think it is being countered. And so, as you look, socialism isn't the bugaboo that it used to be or should be. And I think that's where the campaigns need to really begin to educate, and it's almost too late now, educate how bad socialism is and what it's going to mean for people when they keep electing these people. Now, it's not going to change much in the short term, because if the Republicans hold the Senate, the Democrats hold the House, you know, we're going to have a stalemate for the next 2 years, and all the Democrats are going to do is investigate Trump and try to impeach him in the House and just go through all that nonsense again. And I don't think that will play well for them. So it's before this 2028 presidential election, there's got to be a real push to educate people on the evils and the ills of socialism, because they're not getting it. Certainly they're not getting that from the media, and they're not getting that through the educational institutions.
1: Yeah. To California and the mayor's race in Los Angeles, and the latest polling apparently still shows Nithya Raman ahead, apparently. Homelessness increased by 3% this year. They both attended a forum in which they talked about what they would do Here is Nithya Raman, says addressing homelessness would be her main priority for her first 100 days in office.
6: One of the biggest issues that I hear about on the campaign trail is homelessness and the fact that people have lost trust and faith in City Hall's capacity to be able to address this issue.
1: Now over to Mayor Karen Bass, who recently resigned from the LASA board with all the criticism they're getting. She says that the Los Angeles Homeless Services Authority needs to be replaced.
7: This system is completely dysfunctional, and we need a new system that is under the control of the city.
1: But not until just recently she was supporting LASA. She was on its board, and then she resigned after she was called to come to Washington to testify. She believes a city-controlled system would do a better job of addressing homelessness.
7: The worst part of the situation with people who are unhoused is the care they get once they leave the streets. It is insufficient. They are not taken care of in terms of their health, education, etc.
1: Swirling around this fears about fraud and waste and inefficiency, does the homeless story have national airtime? Do you hear about it back there, or is it kind of a local issue?
5: No, it appears to be more of a local issue, but I would say, well, what has Karen Bass done in her years as mayor? I mean, she's responsible for most of that. I think she loses this election to Raman, and I always have. I mean, from the primary, when we saw that very, very strange outcome in that primary, where it looked like Raman was out and Spencer Pratt was in, and then all of a sudden, you know, in the late votes, it really dramatically shifted, but to Raman, which didn't make a lot of sense there.
1: Yeah.
5: But the bad news for Karen Bass was she never broke 35%, and that was with, you know, the whole city voting, and I don't think she's going to do much better than that in the general election.
1: Well, they attribute ballot harvesting, which is legal out here, and a multi-million dollar effort to do that as really helping collect ballots that hadn't been turned in, you know, near the end there. All the data is available. The experts say, you know, we know who has voted. They provide that data almost on a daily basis to the campaigns or whoever is doing it. And then you can, by the data you can purchase, and I guess with a little help of AI, you can figure out how people tend to vote just in their lifestyle, right?
5: Well, except on the whole ballot harvesting question in that primary, but the surprising thing, it went so heavily toward Raman. You would have expected that to go to Bass because you would have expected it was her organization out there, you know, working the streets and getting those ballots in. But that was the thing that was completely shocking to me, and that primary election just really didn't make a lot of sense. But it is what it is now, and I don't think Karen Bass is going to survive that mayor's race.
1: All right. Initiatives out here, I see that there's lots of money now on the no on Prop 40. That's the one that would impact you. If you were a Californian, as a billionaire that you are, right, they would take 5% they would take 5% of your wealth. Just kidding. But anyway, The backers of that ran out of money. I mean, they had like $200,000 left in the bank. They spent it all getting it on the ballot. And now the folks who would be impacted by this have had no problem raising money. And it is dropping as the days go, down below 45% in some of the polling. And the ads that they run essentially say things like, you know, there's fine print in the bill that it doesn't just stop there. Lawmakers can, you know, take it to a lower level of income without even taking it back to the voters. And I think that kind of that raises eyebrows. People don't want their savings that they've worked hard for taken away, or the equity of their home being taxed or whatever. So I don't know. Yeah. That may not do so well.
5: Well, welcome to socialism. That's what socialism is going to do.
1: Oh, if I forgot. That's how it works, right?
5: But, that's interesting. And the voter ID, you know, California would be the only nation or state in the nation that would oppose voter ID, and the polling I've seen on that one isn't particularly good either in terms of getting voter ID adopted. Which is I don't know what are they using there. I obviously don't see those types of
1: the no on Prop 39 is saying Trump, Trump, Trump is what they always do. Just like we had a debate out here between those running for governor, And Becerra just kept saying Trump, Trump, Trump is his answer to everything. It's all Trump's fault. And so that's what they're doing in their ads for the No on 39. And it isn't Trump's campaign. It isn't Trump's.
5: Of course not,
1: But you can say anything, and that's the whole thing on politics. Go ahead and lie.
5: Right.
1: Whatever works, right? That's how it works.
5: Yes.
1: All right, final minute.
5: At least for the Democrats.
1: Final minute. I've got to turn to you for a minutia minute. You love to delve into the minor facts that none of us think about and come up with a tidbit. What do you have for us this week?
5: Well, I still think on the minutia minute, as we get closer to Election Day, we need to, that Michigan Senate race to me is really an indicator. And if this Abdul El Sayed wins that race, and he's ahead in the polling, but I don't think that matters too much right now. I still think that the Republican will win that, and that's the indicator. And if that race goes Republican, I think the Senate is saved, and that's the one I'm really paying a lot of attention to.
1: It's a real nail-biter. We really don't know how election night's going to go, do we?
5: No, we don't,
1: I mean, the wise thought would be the majority of America rejects communism and socialism, but the polling's weird on all that stuff, and we'll see what happens. Jim Ellis, the Ellis Insight, ellisinsight.com. Thank you for your wise counsel, and we'll do it again next week.
5: Thank you, Larry.
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13: Hi, I'm Pastor Steve Wilburn, Core Church, Los Angeles. The Bible says in Philippians 4:13, I can do all things through Christ who strengthens me. Think about that. We can do all things through Christ. Can I define the word all? In the original Greek language, you know what that word means? It means all. It's everything. Do we realize what God is saying to us? In Christ, there is now no limitations, no obstacle that's too big, no hindrance that's too strong, no failure that we cannot overcome. There is no disability that can stop us. No mountain that we cannot climb to the top. And no weakness or addiction that we're not able to conquer. Yes, as Christians, we, that's you and me, can do all things through Christ who strengthens us. Can we all just take a second and say amen to that? Check us out at corechurchla.org. That's corechurchla.org.
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3: Find hope here. This is SoCal Connection with Larry Marino, a discussion with and about newsmakers who are impacting our lives here in Southern California.
1: Steve Hilton is joining us, Republican candidate for governor. And as we tape this, Steve, this is the day that was supposed to be an LA Times debate agreed to by both candidates, but something happened and your opponent decided not to do this. Talk about that.
15: Well, pathetic Becerra is running away from any kind of accountability for what he's done. He's terrified of being asked about his record. He's a smug, arrogant career politician mediocrity who is clearly taking this election for granted, taking Californians for granted. He obviously assumes he's just going to be, you know, swept into office by the corrupt machine in California. And it's an insult to every Californian that he's refusing to debate. He hasn't set out any ideas for how he's solved people's problems. He's refusing media interviews. Everywhere I go, I hear the same thing. On media, different media outlets, events, conferences, whatever it may be, it's always the same. We reached out to Javier Becerra, but due to a scheduling conflict, he wasn't able to join us.
1: Yeah.
15: I always say, what's the conflict? He's obviously not scheduling anything. I mean, this guy's just a joke. Is he just sitting around the pool? He's obviously not just smug, arrogant, and taking people for granted. Just totally lazy. I mean, we need a governor with some energy and hustle,
1: yeah.
15: Not this lazy, useless non-entity.
1: When we watched the one debate that took place, I watched clear, thoughtful answers with real solutions from you. And when you were talking, he was either sipping a cup of something or looking straight down. And when he did offer a solution, he's going to cut red tape. That's all he could say. And even you graciously asked him to elaborate, and he couldn't, right?
15: Oh, he's a joke. Let's be clear. He's a joke. He's not he's the sixth or seventh choice, even for the Democrats. They all think he's a joke. I mean, remember that. There's not a single Democrat with a good word to say about him. Jon Favreau, the host of the Pod Saves America podcast, is a, you know, an absolute partisan Democrat operative, was Obama's speechwriter. He said on his show, he spoke to multiple people in the Biden administration. He couldn't find a single person with anything good to say about Becerra. You've got members of the Biden cabinet who said he cannot possibly run a large executive agency. He's not fit to be governor. No one thinks he's a serious person. Kamala Harris, then she opted out. Then they wanted Alex Padilla, the current U.S. senator. He opted out. Then it was going to be Katie Porter. She blew up with her interview thing. Then it was going to be Eric Swalwell. He blew up with his sex scandal. And so they've ended up with Becerra. I was looking at him, Becerra, are you kidding? That guy? Yeah. He's a joke. He's a joke.
1: Let's talk a moment. In getting the word out, you've got one commercial that has raised some eyebrows. Obviously, you've said we need to do things differently in California. Take a moment to explain what the idea was behind it. Are you glad you did it, or do you wish you hadn't? What's the thought?
15: Of course. We've got to win this election, and it's one of a campaign. And the campaign is called Just Try It. And the argument is very simple. We've had 16 years of doing things one way. It's obviously not working. We've got the highest cost of living in the country. People are at breaking point. We've got to do things differently in terms of California politics and policy and government. But we also have to do things differently in terms of how we campaign. Otherwise, we're going to lose again by 20 points, as we've been doing for 20 years. So let's try something different, both in terms of how we campaign, but much more substantively, the message is just try it. Because we're never going to win this election. Everyone knows that, with just Republican votes alone. And so we've got to reach out to people who are fed up with what's going on in California. They're not Republicans. They probably don't like the president very much. And we've got to say to them, look, it's okay. You don't have to change your party. You don't have to change your politics. You just have to vote for change in this election. That's what the Just Try It campaign is all about.
1: Yeah. You have some new internal polling numbers that seem to be painting a picture of making some ground. Was this done after the debate? What do you have here?
15: Exactly. It's the first poll after the debate. It showed that among people who watched the debate, 72% are now supporting me. Now, you could say that's a big number. Unfortunately, the number of people who watched the debate is probably a very small number because it's CNN. But overall, regardless of whether people watched the debate or not, and I'm sure many more people watched clips and saw the conversation in the days after the debate, we've closed the gap to 6%. We're still behind. Let's be clear. This is not, I've always said, this is an uphill battle. It is not easy. We know that. No Republicans won statewide for 20 years. but we fought the strongest, most high energy, most creative campaign anyone's seen in this state, probably ever, actually. That's what I'm hearing from people. And it's not an easy year for Republicans, as we know. The Republican Party is fighting an uphill battle across the country. But we're making progress here in California because people are sick of what's going on, and we're presenting a clear, positive alternative.
1: Yeah. They want to, you know, your opponent, by the way, kept invoking Donald Trump for every single answer when you were watching that. And you kind of called him out for that a few times, didn't you?
15: Well, he's pathetic. I mean, you've got nothing else to say. But actually, I don't, in a way, I understand. I mean, what else could he say? He can't defend the last 16 years of his, I mean, this is Becerra's friends and his policies who've been running California for 16 years. Highest poverty rate in the country, highest unemployment rate, highest cost of living, 50th out of 50 for opportunity on the new U.S. News and World Report rankings. Everything's, you know, the highest homelessness, it's all a disaster. And so you can't defend that. It's indefensible, literally. So he can't talk about that. He can't say, give us four more years to do more of the same, because it's a disaster. He's got no ideas because he's so lazy and useless and incompetent. He's got absolutely zero positive plans to put before people. So what else has he got except talking about Trump? I get a sense that on the night, I just could see it in his eyes. He thought he'd done a great job. He sort of pounded me on Trump, and what a great result. I think the more that we, you know, the more that that debate sinks in and people think about it, the more utterly pathetic Becerra came across. He's literally got nothing except saying Trump all the time. And actually, I think it's part of the reason that we're closing the gap, because it revealed how utterly vapid, empty, and vacuous this guy is. He's just a nothing.
1: Yeah. California and the policies, and you've talked about them, the oil policies, the refineries that this administration in the state has let close, two of them recently. We're looking at high gas prices. Yes, of course, there's Iran war, but those prices were going to go up anyway because you've got fewer places to refine oil when you have it. Supply and demand.
15: It's not just that. It's the whole thing. It's not just that. It's the fact that they've shut down. There's four reasons why we have the highest gas prices in the country. $2 higher than the rest of the country, even now with the Iran war. I mean, the national average is whatever, around $4.40 today. And in California, it's $6.40. That's entirely due to California policies. There are four of them. Number one, the gas tax. It's just gone up, the highest in the country, from 61.2 to 63.4 cents. So that's they just put that up in July. Secondly, the hidden gas taxes. Things like the low carbon fuel standard and the cap and invest program. That is adding even more than the gas tax. Number three, the regulations on the refineries that have contributed them to closing down, so that we're now having to import refined gasoline as well as crude oil, and also make it much more expensive to refine here, about twice as expensive as it is in, let's say, Louisiana, where some of our refiners also have operations. And the fourth component is shutting down California domestic oil production, so we're shipping oil halfway around the world from places like Iraq or Brazil or Ecuador, rather than producing it right here at home. All of those things together produce the $2 Democrat cost increase. And all of those things can be changed and should be changed. And that's what I'll do as governor, and that's part of my plan to get us to $3 gas.
1: All right. Who's left out there who hasn't got, who's decided? Because it seems like a lot of Republicans, they've got you in there, and Democrats do that. Is it that independent? What's the group you have to reach, and what do they need to hear?
15: Just try it. Voters who are sick of the nonsense, the cost, the craziness in California, sick of the squalor, the third world conditions in our cities, sick of the taxes, the gas prices, the housing costs, sick of it. They're at breaking point. That, and there's millions of Californians, the majority of Californians, who say the state's going in the wrong direction and needs change. But I got to tell you, everyone listening, you've got a job to do, because the ballots are out. Not enough to vote for yourself. I need everyone listening to vote 10 times. I really mean it. What's that mean? You've got to get 10 other people to vote. Maybe 9, if my math is correct. Whatever. So you need every single person listening. If you don't produce 10 votes for me, you're letting the sides down. Just don't want to be really clear about that. We call it ballot harvesting. Why should we leave ballot harvesting to the Democrat machine, the unions and the nonprofits and all those people? Why should we leave it all to them? I don't like ballot harvesting. I don't like this system that they built. Let's be real. We're not going to change the system in the next 4 weeks. We've got to beat them at their own game. So everybody listening, your job is to make sure you get your vote in. Do it early. Make sure you do it. Don't leave it to the last minute. And then spend the next 4 weeks hustling up votes. Friends, family members, co-workers. You got to go up to them and say, are you sick of the taxes? Are you sick of the gas prices? Steve Hilton will get your first 150 grand tax-free. Steve Hilton will get you $3 gas. Steve Hilton will cap vehicle registration at $73 per vehicle per year. Have you voted for Steve Hilton? And if they say no, they're right. Let me help you. Give me your ballot. I'll help you fill it out. I'll drop it off. That's what everyone listening can do. It's called ballot harvesting. That's how we win. Everyone listening, your job is to get me 10 votes, not just your one vote.
1: And, Steve, you've done the math.
15: Larry, I'm afraid.
1: You've got to go. Sorry? I understand you have to go. But what's the campaign website if people don't know much about you at this last minute? How
15: Steve,
1: can they read?
15: Steve, all the plans and policies are there. 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Also, make sure you follow me on social media, at SteveHiltonX and all the platforms. And make sure that you share our content, get the word out. And remember, it's not just about your vote. You got to bring another 10. I'm going to say bring another 10. That's 11 per person. How about that?
1: Yeah, and there's a group of folks running alongside you that they can check too, right?
15: Yes. But yeah, that's right. You got to vote all the Republicans. That's right. But it's not just you. Get the other vote.
1: Yeah.
15: Let's all do it together. Then we'll win. We'll beat the machine.
1: I know you
15: have
1: to go.
15: It's the people against the machine. And the people can make it happen, but only if you remember, it's not just your votes, all the others that you're going to bring. 10 other votes per person. Thank you very much. Then I'll cut your taxes, cut your gas prices, and cap your vehicle registration at $73 per vehicle per year. How about that? Not a bad deal.
1: Steve Hilton, thank all you right. so much. Take care. Bye-bye.
15: Thank you. Bye.
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1: My guest is Jerry Sullivan. And he is joining us right now, The Real Deal, realdeal.com. And, of course, Sullivan Says from before. Jerry, how are you? Good to have you on again.
17: It's good to be here.
1: Talking about homelessness and alleged corruption. There's a story in the L.A. Times talking about millions stolen in homeless services fraud, prosecutors say. We have that from September 17th. And then we have some of your writings that go back some 6 years ago on this issue, and let's delve into it. You know, I always say, Jerry, when there's money, there's people attracted to taking it for themselves or doing something. What do you think?
17: Well, yeah, I mean, we're human beings, and, you know, human beings tend to have flaws, and they show up when money is, you know, on the table. So very often. So, you know, here we are.
1: All right. But it seems like there could be better checks and balances. It seems like there's a industrial homeless complex going on, and some of it gets shoveled into things that are not so good. You know, and it's just like when we see these stories, it just makes you frustrated because voters, and you and I have talked about it, have been very generous approving Measure H and HH and making things permanent and, you know, doing this for the homeless. And then to feel like people misuse it, it just hurts really bad. Your thoughts?
17: Well, and this is a good example of what it means to have a systemic problem. You know, and let's start with the LA Times, which is 6 years late on this coverage. Okay, now I'm not saying that the LA Times is getting envelopes full of money to, you know, take a pass on this coverage or is, you know, corrupt in that sense. But when you have systemic corruption throughout a region, you know, I really believe that at this point, you know, for the LA Times to really dig in to this story, they have to essentially admit they've been asleep at the switch for 10 years. So it's a disincentive. And you start to see what systemic means, you know. In the meantime, if you look at the coverage, that was, and as I have said, you know, I did a lot of coverage with in my prior position when I had a column called Sullivan Says SoCal.com. And by the way, that's still at that address. You can still read it all. You, Larry, you had me on your program, and we talked extensively about this 6 years ago. And there was a particular deal on Paloma Street in downtown L.A., and there was a really funny lease and all kinds of indicators. It turns out that this fellow who just was charged with misspending $12 million was somewhere in all of this mess. And, you know, if it really had been torn apart by the elected officials, the appointed officials who are there to oversee this, the local media, you know, I think this would have come to light much sooner. And the real tragedy, and I really think this has to be mentioned, 6 years, okay? The LA County's own health department estimates 3 people a day die on the streets, 3 homeless people. Okay, so start doing the math on 6 years. Now, I'm not saying that if people had paid attention back then, every one of those would have been avoided, every one of those deaths. But my gosh, you got to, you know, there's not been an honest effort on this.
1: Well, and what about most recently? Mayor Bass had been called for to testify in Washington, and she refused to go. And then she resigns, you know, being head of the lawsuit board. I mean, what is going on? Transparency, at least, would be the best thing. You know, shine some light. What did you know? How did it work? Who got what? What kind of reviews were there done? Or was it just rubber stamp? All this money comes through and we just got to shovel it out the door. Your thoughts.
17: Right. And there's politics that overlay this, and shame on anybody who uses politics for political purposes. And I'm not necessarily saying that was the point of the Washington hearings. But the truth is, Mayor Bass should have been the first person to start examining this the minute she took office 4 years ago, not being called to talk about it. She should have been calling others and calling them to account and asking them to explain themselves and have somebody looking at the books. Again, this latest instance, you know, shows that there were things that were obviously wrong a long time ago. Yeah. And by the way, LA County too, you know, same thing. So it's a mess.
1: It is a mess. And yet, you know, voters have been paying for this. Money is being shoveled out the door for other projects today. Who are we to believe? I'm not, and I'm very careful here. We're not alleging anyone has done anything in this interview. I'm just asking, perception has got to cloud this, or maybe voters in this area don't even follow along. They're so busy trying to make ends meet that they don't even know this is going on. Your thoughts as far as how the public attitude is? They're not changing directions significantly in leadership, are they?
17: No, and I think, again, this gets to the, you know, when you have a systemic rot of your civic culture, which is, let's be clear, that's what Los Angeles has right now. Especially the city of LA, and it extends into the county to some degree. But, you know, it really is. So you get the right backing for the proposal, and you have the unions who are lined up because you do other stuff for them, and so they get behind you on this. And the next thing you say you're going to build a lot of housing, and the Carpenters Union likes that, right? And so narrow interests, and you know, somebody learns how to spread the interests around. We're talking about another proposal a few weeks ago, Larry, and, you know, the backers were quite widespread, and the people who would oppose it were more, you know, good government, kind of a few groups. So, you know, one of the keys to systemic problems is, you know, give corruption its due. It knows how to spread benefits around.
1: Well,
17: you know,
1: and on both sides of the aisles. I mean, you look at the members of the city council who have been convicted or who've done time, and it's not just Democrats, is it?
17: No, and it's, you know, I got to tell you, LA is officially bipartisan, right? You don't say what party you are when you run for office. It leans, that city council leans Democratic. There's a few Republicans on there, but I got to tell you again, systemic corruption will be bipartisan because it dominates the area.
1: Yeah, I've had the discussion on corruption before with others, and one time I asked, why are certain small cities in the Southland, you know, it's gone through there? And one person told me, well, it only takes about $5,000 to kind of run for office if you want to be on a council of a small town, and then you can get hooked up to per diem for, you know, extra meetings and all sorts of stuff, just legitimately. I'm not talking the brown envelopes that are handed to you in the bathroom. I'm talking about it's very lucrative to get onto these boards and commissions and be on these little city councils here in small towns. And they have had their problems as well, haven't they?
17: Yeah, and it's, you know, I also think part of that is it's a little easier for big media to go look at a small town in Southeast LA County and, you know, do a scolding, scathing report, which, by the way, should be done. If there's corruption, should be done. But, you know, what about the stuff they're not looking at in their backyard in the big city of Los Angeles? You know, and I think what you're pointing to, and I've said before, you know, probably most of the corruption that I'm referring to when you talk about systemic corruption, most of it's legal. So everything you just said, a guy gets elected, a person gets elected, and they get on several different committees and boards, and there's extra fees and stipends and everything else, and all of a sudden you cobble together a pretty nice living or a supplement because they're part-time jobs, right? And so you have a full-time job and this. But that's all perfectly legal. And there's an awful lot of that in the whole system.
1: And then you get the citizen journalists that come along, the Nick Shirleys of the world, and they do their reports on, and we talked to him recently, by the way, and he talked about the, you know, the Leering Center back in Minneapolis and all the facilities that are supposedly there for end-of-life care, all in one little block in Los Angeles. He goes and reports on that stuff, and then there are people who don't like it. They want to have a law against him, which they've passed. You can't out certain things, and you can't do this. And is it the money? What is it that people, you would think most people would want to have this stuff uncovered, and I think they do. But there are others who think he's wrong to uncover stuff, and I don't get it.
17: Yeah, well, most of the people who want it uncovered don't have a lever to pull, and most of the people, you know, who want to shut him down, they have a lever to pull, right? And so, again, there's a systemic nature. There's an outfit in Los Angeles, esoteric.com, esoturic.com, and they do tours. They're history buffs. They love Los Angeles. But they've actually begun covering a lot of this stuff just because no one else is and put a lot of effort into it. For no recompense. There's no, you know, again, they do bus tours of historical areas of Los Angeles. So you're starting to see it bubble up. But, you know, it takes an awful lot. Again, when there is systemic corruption, it really, you need a wave, you know, and I don't know where Los Angeles is in terms of a wave cresting. But, you know, there's not too many more places for LA to hide. Things are rough. There's, you know, budgets are tough. At some point, something's got to give.
1: Yeah, they're going to run out of money to do all this with, you know? I mean, you can pave things
17: over.
1: That's
17: the other thing. Yeah, the systemic corruption gets to be a bit of a Ponzi. You have to keep satisfying the various interests.
1: Yeah.
17: And, you know, the ones who have levers and will attack Nick Shirley or whoever, you know. Yeah. So,
1: it's interesting. As always, we have about 30 seconds left. Share with our listeners where you're writing today.
17: It's The Real Deal and TheRealDeal.com. 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We also we're beginning to cover other markets and folding them in. And so, you know, we have a national expertise and local perspective that we can blend, and it's extraordinarily valuable. So give it a look, TheRealDeal.com.
1: All right. And you're applauding the work of that bus tour publication that you mentioned earlier, right? You're applauding them for
17: Indeed. Yeah, they're doing great work. Yeah, they're speaking up, and, you know, we'll see. They have to go get licenses for what they do. It may cost them, but they're doing a great job.
1: All right, Jerry Sullivan, we'll talk with you next time. We appreciate it. Thank you so much.
17: Okay, take care.
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19: You know, it all comes down to finding things to be thankful for in our lives, no matter our circumstances. Give thanks in all circumstances, for this is God's will for you who are in Christ Jesus. That's what God's word says. Why? Why does God's word tell us that? Because when we give thanks, it really shifts our mindset to what we have rather than on what we've lost, perhaps, or something that we've never had and wish we did. We're in a series at my church called Habits of the Household. What shapes the atmosphere of your home? It's your habits. What is normal for your home? Is it a safe place where you feel loved, respected, seen? Many of us want that, right? But what are we intentionally doing to create that? Well, here are some things we can do. Point out something you admire about your husband. Celebrate him. Plan a date night with your wife. Tell her what makes her beautiful on the inside and the outside. For your kids, stop and play catch. Read that book that bores you to death with them again when they ask. Make time for your teenager when it's past your bedtime. Yeah, you know we mean to do these things, but what happens is busyness and exhaustion get in the way, don't they? So we have to take action and not just intend to do these things, because we can never assume people in our lives know that we love and respect them and that they matter to us. Let's be willing to do something just the way God did something to show he loves us, right? Sending his son Jesus down to earth to die for our sins and then raising him from the dead, overcoming death for us. That is love. Amen.
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21: Maybe the Lord wants us to go to Mars one day. 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
24: We know we're not going to make it to heaven because we've been good enough. If you have a realistic view of who you are, you know that you won't make it on your merit. You won't make it because you served enough, you gave enough, you were gifted enough, you were talented enough, you prophesied, you had this gift, that talent. None of that will matter. Everyone that makes it to heaven is going to make it because the blood of the Lamb washed our sins away. Amen. This is liberating truth, right? I can't be good enough. I don't have to be good enough. The blood of the Lamb. Good enough.
23: There are so many pressures that we face on a day-to-day basis. We're constantly bombarded with the impossible standards that we're all failing to achieve. No matter what you do, no matter how hard you try, the goalposts always seem to be that much further out. In today's message, Pastor Bill reminds you how refreshing it is to recognize that Jesus met the impossible standard of perfection for you. He sacrificed his life so that you could have eternal life and peace with God. He paid the price so that you could live. Now here's Pastor Bill in the book of Revelation chapter 12 as he continues his message, Defeated Devil.
24: What does Satan do? He deceives the whole world. He's a liar. How does he deceive the whole world? I want you to just think on that. How does the devil deceive the whole world? That means that he may have some sway on information that goes out and how it's told. He's not looking at deceiving two or three people. He's deceiving the whole world. You guys, or later on, we're going to see after Satan is bound for 1,000 years, when he's released, you know what he comes immediately to do? He goes to deceive the nations. I'm not trying to deceive neighbors. I'm deceiving nations is what he comes back to do. So we need to be careful as believers, right? If Satan is deceiving the world, I got to consider, how does he do that? He may use media. He may use education. He may use books. He may use false religions. Doesn't matter what he uses. What's my defense against being deceived with the world? God has given us the book, you guys. God has given us the living word of God. This is the truth. Jesus said, I am the way. I am the truth. I am the light. And so my victory over the enemy, how I stay wise to the schemes, the tricks, the lies, the deception is to stay rooted and grounded in the truth of the word of God. And that's why we are pressing the body, encouraging the body, and even challenging the body. Read the Bible every day, please. Let's stay rooted and grounded in the word of God. Let's study it chapter by chapter and book by book so we can know it really well, because this is what's going to keep me victorious against the schemes, the lies, the strategies, the tactics. When the whole world is saying, this is the way we should do it, the believer's going to say, no, that's not what Jesus said. And the world's going to say, oh, that book is old and archaic. And we're going to say, no, it's living and it's powerful and it's supernatural and it can save your soul. And I know you have a PhD, but I disagree with you. Know that there are educated fools out there. The Bible says that the foolishness of God is wiser than the wisdom of men. I mean, God's like, if I had a dumb day, I'd be wiser than the wise person out there. But he has no dumb day. He's all knowing and all powerful. And so Satan comes to deceive the whole world. Then it says the last part of verse 9, he was cast to the earth and his angels were cast out with him. And so they were kicked out. And I want you, again, this is another defeat. It wasn't like they were asked to leave politely. They were kicked out. And I want you to just keep this in mind. If you get kicked out of somewhere, it means I wanted to be there And someone with more authority and more power didn't let me. Anybody here ever been kicked out of somewhere? Maybe kicked out of a club because you got unruly? I'm sure somebody listening has been kicked out. Usually if you watch someone getting kicked out, they don't want to go, you know? If you watch a guy being kicked out of a club, he's being grabbed and dragged by big burly bouncers. He's not going willfully. He's being taken by someone stronger with authority that says, get out. You're done here. That's essentially what Michael and his angels do to Satan and his angels. They grab him. Someone more powerful says, get out. You can't be here anymore.

Anything you didn't do that you should have done, that you did do that you shouldn't have done, Satan is there saying, look at what he did. Look at what he did. Look at what he did. It is true. It's true. You did do that. You did do that this week. All of you, shame on you. You did all that stuff he said, right? But I got good news for you. I got great news for you. You got a great attorney. Jesus at law. Jesus at that law. It's Hebrews 7:25. Says that he lives, he ever lives to make intercession for you. And so while Satan is there all day saying, he did it, she did it, they did it, I saw him, look at it. Jesus is there saying, no, but it's washed away in the blood, washed away in the blood, washed away in the blood, making intercessions for us day and night. We're working him out too. Some of y'all are working him out overtime and y'all need to stop it. But it's encouraging to know that we're covered, but he's there accusing, accusing, accusing, and the Lord is there washing and forgiving and cleansing. Something we need to take from this, because if Christ's character is going to be formed in you, maybe you're a believer and you feel really good about the transformed life that you're living, and this happens, and then you begin to look down on those that are not as transformed as you think you are. We want to be careful about having that sort of a flavor to us as believers. We want to help people out. You know, doesn't mean that we can't call people on some stuff and love and, you know, seek to help a brother out. But if you tend to be the believer that just, man, you can see the wrong in everybody but yourself, you probably should spend more time in the Word, because this is what happens. I promise you, the more time you spend in the Word, which the Bible says is a mirror, the more aware you will be of your own flaws, the less concerned you will be with the flaws you see in other people. So if I'm looking up, if I spend time in the Word, I'm like, man, I got so much work to do. And then you come by and I see some blemish on you. I got a mole, a blemish, a burp. I'm dealing with myself today, sir. You know, I'm not going to be as concerned with accusing you. I'm trying to get myself together. That's really the goal. The Word is to bring about personal transformation. And eventually we can reach out and help somebody else out, but be careful about taking on the character of Satan, who accuses and condemns and brings down. Condemnation is different than conviction. Condemnation just makes you feel bad, makes you want to quit. Condemnation will have you walk away from the Lord. Conviction will draw you back to God. Conviction will say, oh man, I hate what I did. God, forgive me. God, strengthen me. God, help me to do better. But conviction of the Holy Spirit will just draw you back to Jesus with a heart that feels more like his heart feels, with a mind that sees a thing God's way, that you begin to hate what he hates and love what he loves. Conviction will do a great work. Condemnation will just beat you down and have you say, oh, I quit. I can't. I'll never be good enough. You know, and so be careful about being the accuser. And maybe you've been accused by someone and they got you feeling condemned and want to quit. Be careful about giving ear to that. Let conviction have its perfect work. Conviction will not let you continue in sin, but it'll have you turning to God for forgiveness and strength to overcome, not just to quit and give up. So, but Satan, the accuser of our brethren who accused them before God day and night, he has been cast down. Verse 11, and this is a key verse in this chapter. Hear this. And they overcame him by the blood of the Lamb and by the word of their testimony, and they did not love their lives to the death. Now, again, I titled the chapter Defeated Devil, and he's been defeated at every point. Defeated in his attempt to try to stop the Messiah from being born. Defeated in the attempt to try to kill the Messiah after he was born. Defeated in his attempts, his many attempts to kibosh Israel and just wipe out the nation. Kiboshed in his attempt, kicked out of the heavenly scene. Him and his angels booted out by Michael and his crew. Now they're here. They're no longer able to come and accuse the brethren day and night. And then it says here, how do the believers overcome? Well, I'm seeing God is winning every battle. Satan is getting thumped out everywhere. But how does the believer overcome? It says, and they overcame him. The believers then overcame the enemy by the blood of the Lamb. And I got to stop and talk about that. This is so important. It might be the most important thing I say. If you've tuned me out, tune in and hear this. Believers overcame the enemy, the work of the enemy. They overcame him by the blood of the Lamb. And it says the word of their testimony, they loved their lives to the end. Blood of the Lamb. Why is that important? For this reason, it's nothing that they did. The blood of the Lamb, that's nothing you did. Amen. You have nothing to do with the blood of the Lamb. How do I overcome?

0: overcome by something that I had nothing to do with. And God says, look, they overcame by the blood of the, they overcame by what I did on the cross. Believers overcome by what Jesus did. We believe in him. We believe in the finished work of Christ on the cross. And if it's believing in that, that brings us into the place of victory. They overcame the enemy by the blood of the Lamb. And so will you. If Satan's accusing you day and night, how do you overcome that? By the blood of the Lamb. Because what does the blood of the Lamb do? Washes me, washes you. Amen. We know we're not going to make it to heaven because we've been good enough. If you have a realistic view of who you are, you know that you won't make it on your merit. You won't make it because you served enough, you gave enough, you were gifted enough, you were talented enough, you prophesied, you had this gift, that talent. None of that will matter. Everyone that makes it to heaven is going to make it because the blood of the Lamb has washed our sins away. Amen. This is liberating truth, right? I can't be good enough. I don't have to be good enough. The blood of the Lamb is good enough. And I overcome and you overcome and they overcame by the blood of the Lamb. Jesus, I believe in you. I believe there's no way to save me. There's no hope for me except you and the blood of the Lamb. What you did for me, what that does to us, it makes us all equal. There's no super saints. I'm the spokesman, but I'm not a big deal. Jesus is the big deal. I got to come in just like you with the blood of the Lamb. They say at the cross of Christ, there's equality because everybody at the foot of the cross needs the same thing. Rather, you were a drug addict, a white collar criminal, a pretty square non-believer. We come to the foot of the cross and we all need the same thing, the blood of the Lamb to wash away our sins. There's equality there. There's a matter of you're rich or poor, successful, unsuccessful. At the foot of the cross, we all need it, the blood of the Lamb. And we overcome through the blood of the Lamb. And so I just wanted to hammer that point home to us that there's something you're going to grab a hold to. The blood of the Lamb of God to wash away your sins. There isn't anything greater ever been done for us than that. And we should put our faith in him and his finished work and what that means for every believer. So it says they overcame him, number one, by the blood of the Lamb. Then it says, and by the word of their testimony. It's important that, because obviously Jesus died for the sins of the world, but everybody's not saved. His blood was shed for everybody, but it's those who put their faith in him, those that confess him to be Lord, the word of their testimony. I'm testifying that Jesus died for my sins, rose from the grave, and I put my faith in him. The blood of the Lamb and the word of their testimony. We have to believe and agree. It says in Romans 10, 9 and 10, if you confess with your mouth and believe in your heart that God is raising from the dead, you will be saved. And so we're believing, we're confessing, we're there, we're saying, God, I believe this. You know, some people when they're sharing their testimonies can really glorify, you know, the past. And, you know, some of us have, you know, gnarly testimonies. Some people have much grim, much more, you know, just they got into a lot more sin than other people. And so sometimes you listen to a testimony and it's like, man, that guy was, he was on crack. He shot 10 people up, robbed a bank, and wow, then he came to Jesus. Wow, that's amazing. I just grew up in a Christian home, and I just know that I don't have a testimony. Yes, you do. Chuck Smith's longtime assistant, his right-hand guy was named L.E. Romaine. And for you guys who are familiar with him, he was kind of a hard guy. He was a military guy, you know, but he said this. He says, everybody has the same testimony. He says, this is everybody's testimony. He says, I was a jerk, and Jesus saved me. He said, everything else is just details. But he said, that's everybody's testimony. I was a jerk and Jesus saved me. And just kind of put everybody on the same place. So it doesn't matter how far away you were from God at one point. It doesn't matter if you grew up in a Christian home. The testimony is going to be the same. The blood of the Lamb. I'm testifying to the blood of the Lamb that Jesus died for my sins. And that's how I'm saved. It doesn't matter how far away I was, how deep I was in the trenches of whatever. It says that they overcame him by the blood of the Lamb and by the word of their testimony. And here's an important point. And they did not love their lives to the end. Something about loving our lives weakens us in the spiritual life, the spiritual battle. If you love your life and you want to protect it and keep it, it's going to hinder you from being what God would want you to be. Jesus said, step one, if you're going to be a disciple of mine, you got to deny yourself. Take up your cross, instrument of death daily, and then you can follow me. Jesus said, he who loves his life will lose it. He who loses it for my sake is going to find it. So we want to be careful about trying to preserve our life, keep our life, save our own lives We want to lay it at the feet of Jesus. Jesus, my life is yours. You laid on the cross, you died, you laid it all out for me, God. You take this life and you do what you will with it. These people did not love their lives to the death, and some of them would die for their faith, but they kept the faith. What if they loved their life so much, because during the tribulation period, they are threatened with death. What if they loved their life so much that at the point where they were threatened with death for their testimony, they said, okay, I renege on my testimony. Give me that mark. I'm going to take the mark. I renege on my testimony. You're not going to make it like that. They had to maintain this even to the death. And so for you and I, we're not living in a tribulation period. We're not living at a point where the government is coming to kill us for our testimony of Christ. But is there ever a time when you fall back on your testimony for Jesus? Is there ever a time where you soften up on your love for the Lord? Is there an atmosphere? Is there a crowd of people? Is there an audience before whom you're less enthusiastic about your love for the Lord? Because I would challenge you, if you can identify a group, a people, a place where you fall back, they didn't love their lives to the death, you're loving your life a little too much and need to let that go. There should be no group, no person, no nothing, because no one else died for you. No one else died on the cross to save you. No one else makes available to you everlasting life and access to God here and now. And so once again, how was the enemy defeated in the life of the believer? These tribulation saints, he's defeated because of the blood of the Lamb, the word of their testimony, and they're not loving their lives to the death. He'll be defeated in your life by the blood of the Lamb, the word of your testimony, and don't love your life to the death. Let the Lord have access to your life. Let him have his way in your life. Moving on now, verse 12 says, therefore, rejoice, O heavens, and you who dwell in them. Woe to the inhabitants of the earth and the sea, for the devil has come down to you having great wrath, because he know he has a short time. And so this woe goes out during the tribulation period. It says, man, now Satan knows his time is almost ticking out. He's coming down with great wrath. He's finna tear up. He's already doing terrible things, but imagine this period of time where Satan knows, okay, the clock is ticking. You got just a little bit of time. It says they're warned that he's coming down with great wrath. Verse 13, it says, now when the dragon saw that he had been cast to the earth, he persecuted the woman. Who's the woman again? Israel, the Jews. So during the tribulation period, Satan is cast down to the earth. He goes to persecute the woman who gave birth to the male child, Jesus. So Israel, where the Messiah came from, verse 14. But the woman was given two wings of a great eagle that she might fly into the wilderness to her place, where she is nourished for a time and times and half a time from the presence of the serpent. If you take that phrase time, times and half a time, that's 3.5 years. So this is what happens. Satan tries to come. I'm going to persecute this woman during the tribulation period. God says, no, you're not. And I can't explain exactly what this is here, where it says, you know, she was given the wings of a great eagle. There's volumes on what that is. I'm going to say, I don't know. God supernaturally intervenes and carries the Jews, a woman, the Jews that are alive, into some place where she's going to be covered and protected from the attack and the presence of the serpent. Verse 15. So the serpent spewed out water out of his mouth like a flood after the woman, that he might cause her to be carried away by the flood. Another attack of the enemy on Israel during the tribulation period. But the earth helped the woman, and the earth opened its mouth and swallowed up the flood with the dragon that spewed out of his mouth. Another failed attempt of Satan to attack Israel during the tribulation period. Verse 17, and the dragon was enraged with the woman, and he went to make war with the rest of her offspring who keep the commandments of God and have the testimony of Jesus Christ. Now, who are the rest of her offspring? When the Jews didn't come to Christ, who did God work through after that? The Gentiles. So when he says the rest of her offspring, these are the Gentile believers now that are here. Since I can't get to you guys, I'm going to go after them. And so we just see Satan is on a tear, but he's very unsuccessful. And again, I titled the chapter Defeated Devil, because in this chapter, everything he tried to do, he was defeated. I'm going to stop the birth of Christ. And I'm going to stop him as soon as he gets here. And I'm going to, you know, attack the child when, as soon as he's born, through Herod, not successful. You know, all the attacks on the Jewish people, they're still here and thriving. Here, I'm accusing them day and night. You guys get out of here. You're kicked out of heaven. You're defeated. Michael and his angels defeated you guys. You guys got to be out of heaven. You can't come up here and accuse anymore. Now they're thrown to the earth and they say, okay, we're going to go after the Jews. And God says, no, I'm going to carry her away. I'm going to send a flood. God says, nope, I'll open up the earth and swallow the flood up. Well, then fine. I'll go after the Gentile believers and they're going to be unsuccessful there as well, because Satan can't defeat the Lord. He can't defeat those that belong to the Lord. So as we wrap up this chapter with all these interesting characters and symbols and signs and all of that, what is this revealing to you and me about Jesus? Get this, that he is ultimately victorious. Amen. Jesus is victorious and Jesus is our victory as well. As believers, we should be humble and grateful. If you don't get anything from this message, I want you to lay hold of verse 11. He says, how did they get victory? The blood of the Lamb, what Jesus did for you and for me, the word of their testimony. Do you believe that Jesus died on the cross for your sins and rose from the grave? Do you have that testimony that I believe and I place all my faith in the finished work of Christ to forgive me of my sins, to save me from death and hell and destruction? If not, I would love as we close to pray. If you're a believer and you have this hope, I hope that you're encouraged and strengthened. I hope your faith is fortified. I hope you're ready for the battle. I hope you know that you'll continue to be victorious. I hope you know that, because we're in the end of the book and you know that we're going to win. But if you're listening, you're not yet a believer, you would like to join today. You would like to give your life to Christ. You want to be a believer. You want to have your sins forgiven. Then I would love to lead you right now in a prayer asking God to save you. So would you pray with me? Pray this to God. If that is your desire, say, God, thank you for loving me. Thank you for sending your son, Jesus, to die on the cross for my sins. Thank you that he rose from the grave and conquered death and sin and Satan for me. Jesus, I confess you today to be the Lord of my life. I believe you died on the cross, that you rose from the grave. I ask that you would forgive me of my sins. You receive me as your own. Fill me with your Holy Spirit. Give me your strength to walk with you from this day on. I ask this in Jesus' name. Amen. And I would just encourage anybody that prayed that, if it's today for you, a step one into your relationship with the Lord, we want to welcome you to the family of God. We want to celebrate with you that the most important thing that you ever would do in your life is to give it to Jesus. And we would love for you to write in. You can call the church number, text the number, or email us. Let us know that you gave your life to the Lord. We'd love to send you some things to encourage you in your new walk with Jesus.
1: 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This book is entirely fascinating, if not a little bit confusing. But don't get distracted by all the strange things mentioned and lose sight of the fact that Jesus is showing himself in a mighty way through this book. The description of Jesus in this book sounds like some fierce, ultimate superhero, someone you would want to follow, but might be a little afraid of too. But Jesus is coming to redeem a broken world. Some of the ways God will go about doing this may not be fully understandable from our perspective, but that's okay. It's still worth studying and eagerly anticipating the fact that he's coming to make all things new. What a relief. If you'd like to hear this message again, or listen to more messages from our Revelation series, go to calvaryinglewood.org. 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Just call 310-245-4811. Once more, that phone number is 310-245-4811. This program is a ministry of Calvary Chapel Inglewood in Inglewood, California. Thank you for spending time with us today in the book of Revelation. We look forward to our next edition of A Transforming Word with Pastor Bill. 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

0: A Transforming Word with Bill Buffington was pre-recorded and sponsored by Calvary Chapel Inglewood. I'm Donna Rush with you on this Sunday morning. This is such a great Bible verse in Colossians 3, verse 17. Whatever you do, whether in word or deed, do it all in the name of the Lord Jesus, giving thanks to God the Father through Him. So as we go about our day today, you know, that can be just simple things like stopping and having a conversation with a friend at work. That always blesses me when someone takes the time to sit and, I don't know, just check in with me. How you doing? I mean, not while I'm here on the air, right? That'd be a little bit tough. But, you know, when we're in the break room or afterwards when I'm just working on some things, some stuff like that. And I learned a funny thing the other day when I was talking to my friend Eric Emery, who just popped in to say hello. We were talking about our love of Fritos. Yes, there's nothing spiritual about this story, by the way. Except it's being friendly in word or deed, right? I know, it was interesting. And I said, I'm on this Frito pie kick right now. And he said, a what? I said, Frito pie. He had no idea what I was talking about. He's from the Midwest originally. So I asked some SoCal natives here in the office, Daniel and Spencer, and they didn't know what I was talking about either. And I thought, wait a minute. The funny things that you learn when you take time to have a conversation with people, right? So in case you don't know the delight of a Frito pie, this Southern girl is going to enlighten you. I want you to experience this goodness. Pour Fritos in a bowl. Pour your favorite nice warm chili all over them. Top with shredded cheddar cheese and some chopped onion to make it even better, but that's optional. And you've got a Frito pie. All right, didn't say it was healthy, but it's good. And maybe I've just started a delicious trend here in California, you know? And it all started with a friend checking in.
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0: Happy Sunday to you. I'm Donna Rush. Let's just get this Sabbath day kicked off right with the Lifted Word. 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
10: The righteous will be delivered. Looking at 2 Peter chapter 2, verses 7 to 9. In our previous message title, The Ungodly Will Be Judged, we looked at how God knows how to take care of both the righteous and the ungodly. And so we looked at how God deals with the ungodly as Peter listed three examples of the righteous judgment of God in the past. So we have looked at three of Peter's example of God's righteous judgment in the past, starting with the angels who sinned. God judged the angels who did not spare the angels, who sinned but cast them into hell. Then the ancient world. God did not hold back from punishing the people of the ancient world, bringing upon the ungodly the flood. And lastly, we looked at the cities of Sodom and Gomorrah. How God judged, condemned, and destroyed the cities of Sodom and Gomorrah and turned them into ashes. Because the outcry against Sodom and Gomorrah is great, and because their sin is very grievous. They're in Genesis chapter 18, verse 20. And that brings us to our message title, The Righteous Will Be Delivered. The righteous will be delivered. Here in our message, we find that God will deliver the righteous. And one of those people mentioned is Lot. In verse 7, it says, and deliver righteous Lot, who was oppressed by the filthy conduct of the wicked. Though Lot had spiritual weaknesses, as mentioned there in Genesis 19, verse 6, such as immorality in Genesis 19, verse 8, and drunkenness in Genesis 19, verse 33 to 35. So even as the Lord delivered Lot, he knows how to deliver the righteous from the temptation or trials that they will face. So let's look at two things of how the righteous will be delivered. Starting with God deliver the righteous Lot there in verses 7 to 8. Lot was righteous in God's eye, though it might be hard for others to see his righteousness. And then second, the Lord delivered the godly out of temptation there in verse 9. The Lord delivered the godly out of temptation in verse 9. The Lord knows how to deliver the godly from the temptation we face. So let's look at God deliver the righteous Lot in verse 7 and 8. And it says, and deliver righteous Lot who was oppressed by the filthy conduct of the wicked. For that righteous man dwelling among them tormented his righteous soul from day to day by seeing and hearing their lawless deeds. God delivered Lot out of Sodom and Gomorrah because he was righteous. He was a righteous man who was sick and oppressed, the shameful immorality and the wicked people around him. And he delivered righteous Lot, who was oppressed by the filthy conduct of the wicked. Verse 7. Peter already told us in 2 Peter chapter 2, verse 5, how the Lord delivered Noah. And now here in verse 7, he shows us that the Lord delivered righteous Lot. This is another example of how God does not lose sight of his faithful when he brings judgment upon the ungodly. We read here that the Lord delivered or rescued Lot. Lot was delivered because he was righteous. This is an adjective to describe or a noun or to describe the quality of someone or something. An adjective used three times by Peter here. He used righteous Lot in 2 Peter chapter 2, verse 7. That righteous man in verse 8 and his righteous soul in verse 8. Lot was righteous in God's eyes. Though perhaps it was hard for others to see his righteousness, righteousness was imputed. It was ascribed and accredited to him by grace through faith, as it was to Abraham there in Genesis 15, verse 6. And it says, and he believed in the Lord, and he accounted it to him for righteousness. Romans 4, 3 states, for what does the scripture say? Abraham believed God, and it was accounted to him for righteousness. Yes, righteousness was imputed to Lot. But there was spiritual weakness in Lot, as mentioned there in Genesis chapter 19, verse 6. For example, immorality in Genesis 19, verse 8, and drunkenness in Genesis 19:33-35. His heart was in Sodom in Genesis 19:16, and while he lingered, meaning he was reluctant to leave, he kind of hung out there in that city, knowing that he was supposed to leave. And so while he lingered, the man took hold of his hand, his wife's hand, and the hands of his two daughters, the Lord being merciful to him, and they brought him out and set him outside the city. He was oppressed with the filthy conduct of the wicked. Lot was oppressed, which implies that he was troubled deeply and tortured. He was tormented with the immoral, outrageous behavior of the people living in and around Sodom and Gomorrah. He had been troubled and tormented by the sins that the wicked men did in wild living. He saw for himself and heard how the wicked people around him broke the law. Every day his soul, his own soul, which was right with God, was troubled because of the people's sinful way, how people were living in sin, how people would continue to do things that were immoral, things that were not of the Lord. And disturbingly, it is normal for believers today no longer to be shocked by the rampant sin in our society. Folks, we see sin in our lives no matter where we go. You turn on the TV, is there. You turn on, you know, your computer, is there. You walk out in society, in your community, it's there. So we are no longer shocked by the rampant sin that is going on rapidly in our society today, and even in our country and our world. For that righteous man dwelling among them tormented his righteous soul from day to day by seeing and hearing their lawless deeds. Verse 8, Lot dwelling among the wicked people of Sodom and Gomorrah, his soul was in distress. His soul was tortured from day to day by seeing and hearing their lawless deed. Folks, if we live in our society today, in our neighborhood, you walk out and you see that kind of attitude, your soul will be grieved because you continue to see sin, lawlessness going on in our world today. You see that even in our country. You see that even in our neighborhood. There's killing going on. There's things that are going on, robbery and all that is happening in our world. There is lawless deeds going on in our neighborhood today. And that grieves our hearts because we desire to live in a world that is governed by God, and yet we continue to see people talking bad about the Lord, rejecting God and His Word, and they continue to live their life in lawless deeds. Therefore, God sends destruction on the wicked and ungodly people there of Sodom and Gomorrah. Folks, be careful that, you know, God can do the same for us, even in our own neighborhood. If we don't stand up and say something and tell people about the love of Jesus. And so even when Lot, how he dwelt among people of Sodom and Gomorrah, and his soul was in distress and torture day by day, as he sees and hears all the people's lawless deeds going on, that God sent destruction on the wicked and the ungodly people of Sodom and Gomorrah, and he commands deliverance for the righteous Lot and his two daughters. Now, notice in the story of Lot, in bad company we cannot but get either guilt or grief and allow the sins of others be torturing to us. What that means is that when you hang out with bad company, somehow you are going to end up just like them. If you are not standing for the truth of God's word, you're going to laugh to the sinful jokes that is going on in your workplace. You're going to follow people, you know, that are drinking and are smoking pot, that are doing things that is not of the Lord. And so you begin to follow after their hearts, allowing the sins of others to be torturing to us. For it is possible for the children of God living among the most profane and wicked people to retain their integrity. And that is how we are to live in righteousness. Living in the grace of God, living in the Word of God. It's possible that you and I, as people of God, as children of God, as we live among the most profane and wicked people, that we can retain our integrity. And that is why you need to stand up for righteousness. That is why you need to live your life being loyal to God. For there being more power in the grace of Christ and his dwelling in us than in the temptation of Satan or the example of the wicked, with all their terrors and allurements. Folks, Lot was justified in the sight of God because he was the nephew of Abraham. Abraham bled for the city. God saved Lot and his two daughters because of Abraham. Lot's wife would have been saved, but she looked back at the city and turned into a pillar of salt. You see, all these people was brought out of Sodom and Gomorrah. Lot, his wife, and his two daughters. But yet Lot's wife's heart was still back in that city. She's still longing after the things of Sodom and Gomorrah. Folks, be careful that some of us might come out of this place, but yet your heart is still longing back that you will not make it in to that place that God is preparing for us. that because you want to go back to that old lifestyle, you want to go back to that old world, you want to go back to that life of sin, that you think it was fun back in that world. And that's what happened to Lot's wife. She was saved. She got out of Sodom and Gomorrah. She was able to get out of that place as God was bringing down fire, you know, to burn up that place. But yet she looked back to that city and she turned into a pillar of salt. These filthy, wicked people had even asked to have the two male angels so that they could rape them. These were evil people, but for Lot, the Lord's righteousness was imputed, was ascribed and accredited to him by grace through faith as it was to Abraham. Second, the Lord delivered the godly out of temptation. The Lord delivered the godly out of temptation in verse 9. Then the Lord knows how to deliver the godly out of temptation and to reserve the unjust under punishment for the day of judgment. The Lord knows how to rescue and deliver godly people from their trials, even while keeping the unjust wicked under punishment until the day of judgment. Then the Lord knows how to deliver the godly out of temptation and to reserve the ungodly under punishment for the day of judgment, verse 9. So here we come to witness that even as the Lord delivered Lot, he knows how to deliver us from the temptation that we face. He knows how to reserve the unjust for the day of judgment. God knows how to bring us out of the trials and the temptation that we face in our life. And he knows how to reserve the unjust for that day of judgment. Now notice the word temptation here in this verse. The word temptation in the Greek implies an attack with intent to destroy. Implies an attack with intent to destroy, but from which God can deliver the godly before judgment falls on the wicked. This kind of deliverance will occur prior to the tribulation, when a church will be kept from the hour of temptation which shall come upon the whole world to test those who dwell on the earth. There in Revelation chapter 3, verses 10. Chapter 3, verse 10. We can take confidence in this, that many times we do not know, but the Lord knows how to deliver the godly. He knows exactly how he is going to deliver the godly. That's why we are to take confidence in the Lord. The Lord sees everything that the godly go through, and he knows how the ungodly are causing havoc for his people. Look at the world today. The world comes against the church, but yet the church is still sleeping. The church are not standing up for righteousness. And so the people can do whatever they want to the church of God. The people who are in the world will always say things against the believers. But we need to stand and have that confidence that God knows how to deliver the godly out of all that. We can trust in God's deliverance, you know, of the godly, because it is just as certain as his judgment of the ungodly. We can trust that God's deliverance of the godly, because it's just as certain as God will judge the ungodly. The unjust has reservation made for them. They are reserved for the day of judgment. The unjust are kept like prisoners, awaiting the sentencing that will send them to their eternal prison, there in verse 4. The final judgment of the wicked, The ungodly is called the great white throne judgment there in Revelation 20, verses 11 to 15, where all the ungodly of all the ages will be raised, judged finally, and cast into the lake of fire. Yes, the unjust have reservation made for them. Yet for the believers, for the godly, there is no such reservation, for God will deliver us from the very judgment, from the very time of wrath that he pours out on the earth, there in Revelation 3:10. Because you have kept my command to preserve, I also will keep you from the hour of trial, which shall come upon the whole world to test those who dwell on the earth. Jesus is the judge, but he also is the deliverer. Place your trust in him. You and I, as believers, we are to place our trust, our confidence in God himself. For you and I will be protected from the fleshly temptation that will come. That's why it is important that we as believers to know for certain that God will deliver the righteous. That's why it is important that we continue to be faithful to the call. That's why it is important that you and I are to put our trust and our hope in Christ Jesus. For he will protect us. He will deliver us if we continue to fall in love with him and be devoted to him every day of our lives. The righteous will be delivered. Peter is not done or through with his warnings about the false teachers and the ungodly. Having described their destructiveness there in verses 1 to 3, having the ungodly judge and confirming their doom there in verses 4 to 6, so what can we conclude from our study, from our message about the righteous will be delivered in verse 7 to 9? What can we come to conclude this whole message with? How the righteous will be delivered in verse 7 to 9. Those who remain faithful to the Lord will be spared like Noah and Lot were. That's why you and I as believers are to be remain faithful to God. When we find ourselves oppressed with the filthy conduct of the wicked, being tormented from day to day by seeing and hearing their lawless deeds, look to the Lord for his judgment and his deliverance. We need to look to God, who is the author and the finisher of our faith. He is the judge and he is the deliverer. Our Father in heaven delivers us from the evil one in Matthew chapter 6, verse 9 to 13, and it states, in this manner, therefore pray, our Father in heaven, hallowed be your name. Your kingdom come, your will be done on earth as it is in heaven. Give us this day our daily bread, and forgive us our debts as we forgive our debtors. And do not lead us into temptation, but deliver us from the evil one. There it is. Do not lead us into temptation, but deliver us from the evil one, the wicked, Satan himself. For yours is the kingdom and the power and the glory forever. Amen. What a great reminder to us. You and I as believers that God will deliver us from the evil one. That's why it is important for you and I to continue to remain faithful to the Lord. Just as the Lord spared Noah and Lot there in the Old Testament, how much more when we are faithful, when we remain faithful, steadfast, unmovable in God and in His Word, how much more that God will spare you and I as a people.
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0: 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Have you ever been to church and, you know, you end up sitting by yourself? Well, this has happened to me. And you know what? Here's the thing. You know, sometimes I do have friends at church, but sometimes for whatever reason, they're, you know, there may be one traveling, one who's volunteering at a certain time, and I'm volunteering at the other time, and just all kinds of circumstances where it's like, wow, I don't have anybody to sit with today. You know, Lauren's not there, my daughter's not there, whatever, you know, or she's sitting with a friend, whatever it is. But here's the thing. Whether you go to church and you know a bunch of people and you have a big row full of people, or if you're going in and it's just you sitting there and saying hello to others, guess who's with you? God is with you. You are never alone in His house. Amen. So never let that keep you from going into God's house and worshiping Him in His house with His people. Because before you know it, He may draw someone to you when you won't be sitting alone anymore. Amen.
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0: 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I'm Donna Rush. So glad you are here this morning.
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12: A humble person is not often celebrated even in our culture. We like people who are confident and assertive and putting themselves up to the front. But here, the first ingredient in the cake of unity is humility. It is true. The opposite of humility, of course, is arrogance. And when we get low, this humility literally means to get low. And when you get low, you're not looking down on people anymore, but you're looking up. You're looking up at God. You're giving preference to other people in honor. I'm often blown away when I meet someone who is maybe has a lot of notoriety and they're a humble person. Can you relate? Kind of surprised by their humility. You meet somebody and they're actually a gentle person or a gentleman, and you're like, wow, that's refreshing, because they have reasons that they could boast, but they don't. And that hits you in a certain way. Proverbs 15:33 says, "The fear of the Lord is the instruction of wisdom, and before honor comes humility." Proverbs 27:2 says, "Let another praise you and not your own mouth, a stranger and not your own lips." We might put it this way: we don't need a bumper sticker for every accomplishment that we have. Amen. I know you're proud of your child, but I don't know if you need it on your bumper, right? So that's our culture, and here humility is the key. Jesus, of course, is the ultimate example. The second thing is gentleness. Gentleness means meekness, and it is literally power under control, gentleness. And it was used for an animal like a horse, a big, strong, weighty horse that had been tamed. Self-control is one of the fruits of the Spirit. And if you are gentle, you will be a person who's a gentle woman, a gentle man. People won't have to guess what they're going to get from you. And Jesus was the epitome of meekness. He had all power. He could have called fire down from heaven at any time. He could have roasted the landscape while he was dying on the cross. He could have called legions of angels to come to his rescue, yet he did not. Why? Because love kept that power under control. Amen? And love holds the reins. There's a story about the boxer Joe Louis. He was on a bus, and he was championship boxer. And these three young men were harassing him and giving him a hard time and making some very snide, derogatory comments to him. And he reasoned with them and talked with them. And as the bus came to a stop, he was getting off the bus, and he handed them his business card. And it said, "Joe Louis, professional boxer." He could have knocked them all out, but he didn't. We don't always have to do what's within our power to express ourselves. Jesus put it this way: "Come to me, all you who weary and are heavy laden, I will give you rest. Take my yoke upon you and learn from me, for I am gentle and humble in heart, and you will find rest for your souls." Jesus was gentle, and meekness is power under control. Gentleness will preserve unity. But if you're not gentle, if you're rough with people, if they never know what they're going to get, if they're walking on eggshells with you, it's not going to make for unity. It certainly won't make for true unity. It won't bring people close to you. The third ingredient in the cake of unity is patience. It literally means to be long-tempered. The opposite of being long-tempered is being short-tempered. Now, some of us may have temper issues. I was listening to another comedian, Jim Gaffigan, and he was talking about when his dad used to take them to Disney World when he was young. They loved it. They looked forward to it. And he would look at his dad, and his dad was never having a good time. They'd be in a line. He'd be all excited. And he says, "Why does my dad always look so angry at these amusement parks?" He said, well, years later, he grew up. They have their own kids. He said it was a hot day. They were at Disney World. And now he was the angry dad. as it's 100 degrees and you're moving in a line waiting to go on a ride that you don't even want to go on to begin with, and you're angry or impatient, right? Patience is a fruit of the Holy Spirit. And when you're patient with people, they will want to come close. Love is patient. Love is kind. James 1:19 puts it this way. This you know, my beloved brethren, let everyone be quick to hear, slow to speak, slow to anger. Patience is indeed a fruit of the Holy Spirit. Proverbs 10:19 says, where there are many words, transgression is unavoidable, but he who restrains his lips is wise. You never have to take back something that you didn't say. Amen? I know that's a hard amen, but you could say it anyway. Amen? Proverbs 17:27 says, he who restrains his words has knowledge. He who has a cool spirit is a man of understanding. The fourth ingredient is bearing with one another, or showing tolerance to one another. It literally could be putting up with one another.

0: Galatians, Ephesians, Philippians, Colossians. The fifth ingredient is love. I want you to see how love ties this all together. This is verse 12 of Colossians 3. And so, as those who have been chosen of God, Colossians 3:12, holy and beloved, put on a heart of compassion, kindness. You're going to see a lot of the repetition of the fruits here we saw in Ephesians. Humility, gentleness, and patience. Bearing with one another and forgiving each other. Whoever has a complaint against anyone, just as the Lord forgave you, so also should you. And beyond all these things, put on love. There's the fifth ingredient, which is the perfect bond of what? Of unity. Love binds it all together. And if you turn back to Ephesians, we might say, Paul, are you sure anybody who has anything, I should just forgive them? Can I have a short list? Can it be five or less? And he says, no. Love keeps no record of wrongs. No record. Let me ask you a question. Are you glad that God doesn't keep a record of your wrongs? You want all your wrongs to be forgiven, amen? And they are in Christ. And if we start keeping records, then we're not forgiving as the Lord forgave us. And of course, I understand these are some of the most challenging things in life. In the ancient Hebrew picture language, the word love means the Father revealed. When you love, God is revealed like nothing else that we can do. Now let's just wrap this first part up by seeing that we're to be diligent. We're to make every effort to preserve the unity of the Spirit in the bond of peace. We already have unity, but we have to preserve it. We have to work at it. Just like a good marriage, a good friendship, you have to work at it. It's there, but you have to preserve it. You have to protect it. And that's what Paul is saying. It's Holy Spirit-driven unity. Look at verse 3. You can see the unity of the Spirit. I believe that's the Holy Spirit there. He binds us together. We all have the same Spirit. When you meet another Christian, that's what you can know. The same Holy Spirit that dwells in you dwells in them. He sealed all of us for the day of redemption. We have the same power source, the same Spirit nudging us, convicting us, celebrating when we do the right thing, empowering us as the next Christian. That binds us together. There's nothing like that in all the world. Unity comes from the Spirit, and it's maintained in the bond of peace. Jesus put it this way, blessed are the peacemakers, for they shall be called sons of God, Matthew 5:9. Here's James 3:16-18. For where jealousy and selfish ambition exist, there is disorder in every evil thing. But the wisdom from above is first pure, peaceable, gentle, reasonable, full of mercy and good fruits, unwavering, without hypocrisy.
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0: For they shall be called sons of God, Matthew 5:9. Here's James 3:16-18. For where jealousy and selfish ambition exist,

0: There is disorder in every evil thing. But the wisdom from above is first pure, peaceable, gentle, reasonable, full of mercy and good fruits, unwavering, without hypocrisy. And the seed whose fruit is righteousness is sown in peace by those who make peace. Yesterday, I stopped by to pick up some food for Brenda and I, and I was having a little difficulty communicating with this waitress, and I think because English was not her native language. And we went back and forth on my order, and the order was still wrong. And we got home, and we didn't worry about it. We just ate the food. It was still good. But there was a little delay. They were going to bring me some chips and salsa. And there was a little delay in the chips and salsa coming my way. And when she came to me, she said, "Oh, I'm so sorry. We're busy, and we sort of forget." I said, "That's no problem. Don't worry about it. It's fine. I don't really need the chips and salsa anyway." Amen. But they came, and you know, we have a chance in every interaction to show forth who we belong to. Not to pound a table and say, "Yeah, you should, 20% discount for that." Although sometimes Pastor Michael has to admit I do ask for discounts. Anyway, that me in the flesh. All right. We move from 5 ingredients of unity quickly to 7, and they will be quick. 7 expressions of our unity. There's one body. This is verse 4. There's only one church. There's not another option. There's multiple congregations worldwide, but there's one body. Here's the metaphor. I have a human body, and so do you. I'm one, but I have different parts. I have hands and feet, internal organs, a mouth, ears, eyes, a nose. And that one body, though having different members, is still one. That's the church. We're one body in Christ. And we can't have anything separating us. The foot can't say to the hand, "I don't need you." The ear to the mouth, "I don't need you." We need one another. We have one spirit. We talked about the Holy Spirit. We're going to see the Trinity here in verses 4-6. And just as you were called in one hope of your calling, we have one hope. There's been many times when you've put your arm around me or I put my arm around you, and we've dealt with life from the basis of our hope. We have one hope. Jesus Christ is our hope. Amen. And knowing the same hope is what binds us together. Because I know no matter what comes at us on this planet, whether it's the loss of a loved one, a difficult diagnosis, something that we're facing individually, loss of income, whatever it may be, we do it from the basis of hope. Where else can you get that? Nowhere else. We have this one hope of our calling. One body, one hope. Look at verse 5. We have one Lord. We know who it is. Jesus, our same Lord. And if Jesus is our same Lord, then we're all moving in the same direction. If Jesus is your king and he's my king, we're both going in the same direction. Whatever Jesus says to do, that's where I'm going. Sometimes people have said, "Where's Living Truth headed, Pastor Michael? Do you guys have a 5-year plan?" And my answer is usually, Living Truth is headed wherever Jesus is going to take us. Because he's the king. He's the Lord of the church. We have one Lord. We have one faith. Our faith is what binds us together. Our faith is in Jesus Christ. And we have one baptism. That one baptism is probably baptism into the body of Christ. But it also could be our water baptism. Because all of us who have been baptized into Christ, we rejoice with one another. We've had several baptisms lately. And when someone goes under that water, it's so cool to celebrate their entrance into the community. Baptism doesn't enter them in, but you know what I'm saying. But here it might speak of baptism into the body of Christ. Here's Galatians 3:27-29. For all of you who were baptized into Christ have clothed yourselves with Christ. There's neither Jew nor Greek. There's neither slave nor free. There's neither male nor female, for you are all one in Christ Jesus. And if you belong to Christ, then you are Abraham's offspring and heirs according to the promise. This is our beautiful oneness. This is what holds it all together. And we have one God, probably here an echo of the Hebrew Shema. Hear, O Israel, the Lord our God, the Lord is one. We have one God and Father of all, who is over all and through all and in all. The Father I call upon is your Father. And when we bow our heads together from this one hope and we say, Father, Abba, I'm praying over my brother. I'm lifting up my sister to you. We're family. We have the same Father. We have the same Spirit. We have the same Lord. Here's the Trinity. We have this singular body that keeps it all together. And we have one Father. God's fatherhood is celebrated, of course, in verse 6. Now, I'm going to take you to two passages and we're done. John 14 is the first one. Matthew, Mark, Luke, John. I want to show you these promises of God living inside of us and then our unity and we're done. John 14, look at verse 15. John 14, 15. Jesus is speaking during his upper room discourse. He says, if you love me, John 14, 15, you will keep my commandments. I will ask the Father, and he will give you another helper that he may be with you forever. That is the Spirit of truth, whom the world cannot receive because it does not see him or know him. But you know him because he abides with you and will be in you. I will not leave you as orphans. I will come to you. Drop down to verse 23. Jesus said these words. If anyone loves me, he will keep my word. And my Father will love him, and we will come to him and make our abode with him. Now, this is a bit of a mystery, but through the Holy Spirit, the triune God lives inside of each one of us. Father, Son, and Holy Spirit. And we share this commonality. Go to John 17. Let me show you what Jesus said about our unity. This is his great high priestly prayer. This is the end of the upper room discourse. And in John 17, 20, this is what's at stake. He says, I do not ask on behalf of these alone, but for those also who believe in me through their word, that they may all be one, even as you, Father, are in me and I in you, that they also may be in us, so that the world may believe that you sent me. This is what's at stake, that the world might believe. The glory which you have given me, I've given to them, that they may be one, just as we are one. I in them, you in me, that they may be perfected in unity, so that the world may know that you sent me and love me even as you have, you love them even as you have loved me. You see the testimony here? The world will know that the Father sent the Son. The world will know God's love when we are unified, when we are one. That's an incredible privilege. And in fact, you and I can be the answer to that prayer. Jesus prayed it. Let's be it by the power of God. Father, thank you for Jesus' great high priestly prayer here. And as we think about what he said, he prayed that we would be one, incredibly, just as the Father and Son are one. And he prayed for our unity. And we know we have an enemy who is constantly attacking that unity. You said, Jesus, a house divided cannot stand, but a house united can. And we want to be that house united, Lord, in Jesus. Thank you for the wealth that we possess in Christ, the wealth of the believer. We want our walk to match that wealth. We want to walk in humility and patience and love, tolerance. We want those same things to come our way, and we want to give them away to others, Lord. And as we celebrate that we are one body, one Spirit, one faith, one Lord, one baptism, one God, all of these things remind us, Lord, of who we are. You've brought us together to express this in Christ. And I pray that Living Truth and the folks that make up this fellowship will continue to be that expression in our individual walks, in our marriages, families, relationships, and in the church, Lord. And I thank you for the beautiful unity that is expressed here week in and week out by love that is put on display in caring for one another and praying for one another and loving with Christ's love. And I pray that we'll even excel all the more in that love to be a testimony to a watching world and even to angels. I pray in Jesus' name, all God's people said, amen. Would you stand?
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2: I love all the ones in Ephesians 4. It's a powerful passage, and it speaks to the reality of who we are. We're not two, we're not five, we're not ten, we're one. Now, we're individual people, we're diverse, and yet we're one. And we have this one body, one spirit, one called in one hope, one Lord, one faith, one baptism, one God and Father who's over all and through all and in all. One, one, one. And you know what? As we think about the world, there's nothing like the church. The church is one. In all these different locations, all this diversity, all this variation on approaches in terms of worship. And yet, we're one. One people. Different backgrounds, you know. Different ways that we've experienced the world. And yet, all those walls come down in Christ. From many to one. Oneness is such a beautiful thing. And the experience of oneness in the body of Christ is something that I think the world, you know, seeing it would long for. That's why it's evangelistic. Maybe you long for it. Maybe you went into a church and rather than seeing oneness, you felt division and maybe infighting. Maybe it pushed you away, out the door. Maybe you deconstructed your faith. Maybe you thought, I'm going to go over here, over there, but you miss it. Don't give up on God's people. I know it can be hard and frustrating, but I pray that you'll get back where you need to be. Maybe start with some small steps so you can get back to that experience of oneness. This is Pastor Michael Lance. This is Walk in Truth. 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
2: We are God's workmanship. We've been created or recreated in Christ Jesus for good works. God prepared them in advance. Our job is to what? Walk in them. So God gives the gifts, but we have to walk in them. You might say, what does it mean to walk in them? It means to live in them.
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3: 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I had the best visit to Texas. I got to go and celebrate my two aunts and my mom all having birthdays in the same week. My Aunt Paula and Aunt Pamela are twins and they turned 80. Woohoo! And my mom turned 87. Happy birthdays all around. And my cousin Lori threw a very spectacular breakfast at Tiffany's themed luncheon for them. It was so cute. Some of them all dressed up, you know, in their little black dresses and put little tiny crowns on their heads. And it was just really a lot of fun. One woman had the long black gloves on and it was something so sweet. But they just kept up with all of their friends. My aunts, my mom, they've kept up with their friends from high school, people they've met all over the years and their friends at church. And it was just an incredibly delightful group of lively, seasoned women. I like to call them seasoned. They've got these great experiences and memories and joys. And I just loved hearing their stories. And there was this one woman with a walker and oxygen. And you know what? She just had the biggest smile on her face and lots of laughter. There was so much laughter on that day. Now, I don't know the heart of every woman who was there, but my aunts and mom love Jesus. And our friends, if you think about it, our friends kind of tend to be, in general, a reflection of us, right? And so I just saw joy which true joy is spelled J-O-Y, Jesus, others, and you, in that order, right? J-O-Y. Yeah, you got to take care of yourself there too. But Jesus, others, and you, joy. I pray for however many days God has for me on this earth, however many days God has for you on this earth, that we just represent Jesus well to others with joy. And leave all that complaining about, I don't know, achy joints or anything else going on in life. Leave that at the curb. Don't invite that stuff to the party.
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10: 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Then we pray and off we go taking steps of faith. The Bible says the steps of a righteous man are ordered by the Lord. I think you'll find if you put one foot in front of the other, just seeking to obey the Lord, God will speak to you. I think he speaks to you more often than you realize. So just start your day off with prayer in the scripture and say, Lord, I want to be in your will today. And I believe you will be.
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3: 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I'm Donna Rush. Let's do that right now with Glory to Glory. 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
14: But it's a reminder for us that we as believers are called to forgive others. Do you realize that the world we live in, the J word is still offensive? Jesus. You know, when you're full of the Holy Spirit, it'll keep you from taking things personally. Whatever God puts you through, he will be there. He'll supply all of your needs according to his riches and glory. Because if he's for us, we don't have to worry about things against us. And the other thing, it's so much better if you let God fight your battles. Vengeance is mine. Save the Lord.

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1: 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So Acts chapter 7, verse 1. Acts chapter 7, verse 1, the title of our message is A Forgiving Heart, A Forgiving Heart. So we're going to talk about a forgiving heart. We're going to see how Stephen, the first martyr of the church, how he had a very forgiving heart. He was quick to forgive. And you'll see that. It'll be very clear in our text that we're going to be looking at here today. But it's a reminder for us that we as believers are called to forgive others and to have a heart of forgiveness, to be quick to forgive others, and we're to be slow to anger. And so hopefully your heart is in that place today. If not, you know, I pray that the Lord will change that in your life. We're going to be talking a lot about forgiveness, and it's so important that you and I are quick to forgive others. So people will hurt us. People will disappoint us. But if we're holding on to that bitterness, if we're holding on to resentment or hatred or anything that's in our heart, it's going to hurt us. It's not going to hurt them. So beware of that. Be careful. Do not allow that heart of unforgiveness to be in your life. And that's just one of the things we're going to talk about here. So if you could please stand with me, I'm going to read a real short part here, and then we're going to dive right into our text. So Acts chapter 7, verse 1, and we'll talk about this real quick here, but it says, "Then the high priest said, 'Are these things so?'" Talking to Stephen. "And he said," and we're going to look at what he said, "'But Lord, again, bless the reading of your word and the study of your word in Jesus' name. Amen.'" Amen. Thank you. You can be seated. Thank you. So if you're with us last week, if you recall, we looked at how Stephen, the first martyr of the church, was an example of a godly man. We looked at how he was full of faith. He was full of power, the power of the Holy Spirit. He was a man that spent time in prayer. We looked at that last week. But also we looked at that he was a person that had wisdom from the Word of God. So much so, if you recall, remember the religious people there, the Jewish religious people, they were trying to refute and resist what Stephen had to say, but they were not able to do that. He had such wisdom. So remember what they did. They hired people to lie, to say that he, Stephen, talked bad, blasphemed, you know, the temple, spoke against the law of Moses, all lies, lies, lies, lies. And they brought him before the Jewish council, the high priest included. And so, you know, that's where we're here. But if you remember, it says, listen to this. They looked at Stephen steadfastly, and it says his face was the face of a what? Angel. He reflected the glory of God. So that's where we pick up our text here. So the high priest, don't lose this, Stephen's standing there. He did absolutely nothing wrong. And so he's standing there in front of the council. And the council said, "Hey, you know, all these accusations are against you." And he just basically, the high priest said, "Are these things so? Are these things true?" And so from this verse, verse 2, all the way down to like verse 52, 53 and all, he is going to give the religious leaders, the scholars in the Word of God, he's going to school them with Scripture. And he's going to give them a history lesson. I'm going to encourage you to read all through that. We're not going to read through that today. So I would encourage you to read it. But he talks about Abraham, Isaac, Jacob, Moses. He talks about how Joseph and Egypt and all this. And then he turned around after he gives them a history lesson, a biblical history lesson. And he says, "You guys always resist the Holy Spirit. And you guys are murderers." And so he rebukes them. And so how do you think they took that? Yeah, exactly. God wanted them to repent, but you know they didn't repent, right? So what happened? We pick up the text here. When they heard these things, they were, can we say it out loud, cut to the heart. And they did what? Gnashed at him with their teeth, grinding their teeth. So let's. If you're a note taker, just breaking it down. Cut to the heart means they to be angry to the point of rage. They weren't just angry. They were at a point of rage, right? And to be what? Can we say that word out loud? Furious. Smoke was coming out of their ears. No, I made that up. But I mean, that's just get the picture. If you see a cartoon, you see smoke, they're like, ah, right? And so even the gnashing of the teeth, you know, Jesus talks about, you know, hell, and there'll be gnashing of teeth. So that they're going to be grinding their teeth, but they're going to be in so much pain in hell, they're going to grind their teeth. But that's not what's happening. They're not in pain, they're in rage. So they have this rage, such hatred. They couldn't handle the truth. Do you know today people cannot handle truth when it comes to the truth of God's word? And they could not handle another thing. They could not handle the truth about Jesus. Do you realize that the world we live in, the J word is still offensive? Jesus. That's why we, as believers, we have to make sure we get out the name of Jesus. There's no other name given among men that we must be saved, but the name of who?
2: Jesus.
1: Do never, ever be ashamed of the gospel of Jesus Christ, for it is the power of God unto salvation to those who believe, to the Jew first and then to the Greek. Jesus, why, it's a powerful name. That's the only name that a man could be saved. The only man that ever walked this earth that never, ever sinned. Never. And he bridged the gap between sinful man and holy God, being all man and all God. He bridged the gap to take away the sins of the world. That's why people don't want to hear about the name of Jesus. So they were furious. He very clearly told these religious leaders, Jesus is the Messiah. He's the way to heaven. You guys resist the Holy Spirit. You resist the just one. You guys, and he's rebuking them. And of course they're upset, but they should have repented. So today, we live in a world still today that people are offended at the name of Jesus, right? I don't know if you guys saw this. California City orders police and fire chaplains not to conclude invocations, which is the prayer, with in Jesus' name, or risk being what? Terminated. This is in Carlsbad. For First Liberty, there's a lawsuit going on, reports that the city manager, Scott Chadwick, has ordered the chaplains for the city fire and police department not to conclude your prayers by saying, in Jesus' name. What are they afraid of? Jesus? I was asked to do an invocation for a city meeting, and they know about me and how I'm very vocal. So I had a phone call from one of the city people, and they says, we just want to make sure you're not going to pray in the name of Jesus. That's what they said, right? And I says, oh, no, I won't pray unless I pray in the name of Jesus. They go, well, we're not going to have you pray then. You know that. And I says, listen, let me tell you why I pray in the name of Jesus. I says, because that's the only name that a man can be saved. I always pray in the name of Jesus. So if you don't want me to pray in the name of Jesus, I'm sorry, I'll have to bow out. And he goes, hold on. He hangs up there. He goes, I'll call you back. He calls me back and says, okay, if you have to pray in the name of Jesus, okay, we'll let you pray. I was like, but you know why they use that tactic? Because probably 99% of the chaplains or pastors and all those here, oh, you know, they cower down and say, okay, you don't want me to say it, I won't say it. No, I'll say it, or I'm not going to pray. And that's where we're seeing this today. These religious leaders were afraid of the name of Jesus, and he made it very clear. So they could not beat him intellectually, Stephen. They had to stone him. They had to kill him. What? To shut him up, because they couldn't handle the truth, right? And we see today people want us to be quiet, but we're not going to be quiet, right? Awesome. So did you see this? These people, yeah. Louisiana. Yes. Louisiana becomes the first state to requires the Ten Commandments to be displayed in all public classrooms from kindergarten to 12th grade. It says you must put the Ten Commandments up on the wall. I pray this like starts a trend. You know, well, because in 1962-63, they took the Bible and prayer out of school. And look what's happening. Not good. They're not afraid to tell truth, and so that's wonderful. We applaud them. We pray that this starts a trend. Let's pray that California will have the same thing, right? That takes a lot of faith, but I'm with you. I'm with you guys. Okay, let's go back in our text. But he, Stephen, being full of what? Full of the Holy Spirit. Picture this now. He's getting ready to be killed, and he knows it. He knows for rejecting the council and all that they're going to stone him. And so he's full of the Holy Spirit. He gazed into heaven and saw the glory of what? He's going to die soon, but before he dies, he gets a glimpse into heaven where he's going. The heavens were opened up to him. And I want to say with this text, why could he handle this pressure? Well, it tells us right here, because he was full of the Holy Spirit. You know, when you're full of the Holy Spirit, it'll keep you from taking things personally. Why? Because you have, you're full of God's presence. And so someone attacks you personally. They're attacking him personally. They're calling him they're calling him a blasphemer. And instead of saying, no, you're a liar, you know, and just standing up for himself, he doesn't even defend himself. He's just full of the Holy Spirit. He looks up. He's not looking at the stones that are going to come his way. He's looking at the throne of God. He's looking above. And so here we see a wonderful example for all of us. Be full of the Holy Spirit day by day. Last week I asked that we would do that. Every morning, Lord, fill us with your Holy Spirit. And then lunchtime comes, fill me with your Holy Spirit. Dinner time comes, fill me with your Holy Spirit. I had someone come to me a couple days ago and says, hey, Pastor, I want you to know, I've been waking up in the morning and I'm doing that. I'm asking the Lord, fill me with your Holy Spirit. And it's working in my life. Great. Then after first service, I had a lady come up to me and says, yeah, Pastor, I'm doing it 3 times a day. And I was like, yes. She goes, it really works. Yeah, of course. It's the third person of the Godhead. Yes, and they're so intellectually and all, you'll get groups that say, oh, Pastor, please don't talk about that. See, once we have the Holy Spirit, we always have the Holy Spirit. Well, yeah, we have the Holy Spirit, but you cannot miss the fact that as we go through the book of Acts, it says, then they were filled with the Holy Spirit. Same people. Then they were filled with the Holy Spirit. Then they were filled with the Holy Spirit. Acts chapter 4, when they cried out to God, they had a prayer meeting. Then they were filled with the Holy Spirit, the dunamis power of the Holy Spirit. So he could handle the stones. He could handle the threats. He could handle the pressure. Why? He was full of the Holy Spirit. You don't see any fear. You don't see any worry. You don't see any resentment. You don't see, and I believe the same with us. If day by day we're filled with the Holy Spirit, because what happens if you're not filled with the Holy Spirit, you're walking in the flesh is the way I call it. You know, you're in the flesh. Someone's going to say something to you and you're going to go off like that. I can't believe you said that. If you have the Holy Spirit, you're like, bing, it just bounces off you. It's like, I really don't care what you said. It's okay. Because I'm keeping my focus on him. I'm not looking at the real stones. I'm looking at the throne. My mind and my heart, my focus is on the throne of God. He saw heaven open and Jesus standing at the right hand of God. And he said, look, check this out. There, get this picture. He is just all filled with joy. He's reflecting the glory of God. It says he looked like an angel. Right? The glory of God is beaming out of this man's life. He's looking at him. He's like, look. And they're all probably like, what is he looking at? And they're filled with anger and bitterness and they're furious. We just read that. They're furious. And they, guess what? They couldn't see the throne. Why? Because they were filled with anger. And he's like, can't you see? Look, that's heaven. It's opening up. And I see the glory of God. What? I hope we get to, you know, go back in time and see this DVD. Because I'm wondering if what these guys, you know, they're just furious. They're just angry. And they're probably like, what are you looking at? They don't see it. They can't understand it. I see heaven opened and the Son of Man. Where is he? Standing at the right hand of God. That should stand out. Because every time we look through Scripture, we see Jesus is always what? Seated at the right hand of the Father, right? This should stand out. So we look at it when Jesus came back from, he rose from the dead. It says, so then after the Lord had spoken to them, his disciples, he was received up into heaven. He was on the earth for 40 days, right? And it says, where did he go? It tells us right where he went from that moment. He was taken up after 40 days being on the earth. Where was he taken? And he sat down at the right hand of God. Sat down. Don't miss that. Throughout Scripture, we've got tons of Scripture. I'll only share a few. Hebrews 1:3, it says, and being the brightness of his glory and of the express image of his presence, talking about Jesus, and upholding all things by the word of his what? Power. When he had by himself purged our what? Sins. What did he do? Sat down at the right hand of the majesty on high. Well, we can go through a lot. We've got two more we'll look at. But in the Colossians 3:1, it says, if then you were raised with Christ, are you a believer? You're raised with Christ. Seek those things which are above. Where Christ is, where is he? Sitting at the right hand of God. Interesting. Last one we'll look at, and then we'll kind of break it down a little bit. Hebrews 12:2. And trust me, there's a lot more we could have gone through a lot. Looking unto who? Jesus, the author and finisher of our what? Faith. For the joy that was set before him, endured the cross, despised the shame, and has done what? Sat down at the right hand of the throne of God. He's seated there. Why did Stephen see him standing up? Well, you might know this already, but it's a great reminder for us. There's two Greek words for crown in the New Testament. So we see diadema where we get our English word diadem, royal crown. Jesus, when he comes back, he'll have many royal crowns. Diadema, diadem. This royal, that's Jesus wears the royal crown. He's the King of Kings. He's the Lord of Lords, right? So we have diadema, but then we have the word Stephanos, where we get our English word what? Our English name, Stephen. Stephen, the first martyr? Yeah, that's what his name means. Stephanos, it means a victor's crown, a victory crown. Oh, please don't miss this. If you've never seen this before, this is very exciting. You should make note of this. Make sure you understand this. The church in Smyrna, the martyr church, Jesus writing to the church in Smyrna, the church that's martyred, killed for their faith, right? He says, be faithful until death, and I will, what? Give you the crown of life. Stephanos, same word. I will personally give you the crown. Stephanos, Stephen, the very first martyr of the church. Why do we see Christ Jesus standing up, not sitting down? I suggest to you, probably most likely, he stood up to put the Stephanos, the crown, on Stephen, which his name means victory crown, upon the head of the first martyr of the church as he stood up and put the crown upon his head. Fascinating stuff, amen? You might say, do we get that crown? Stephanos, crown of life. Well, do you love Jesus? That's the requirement. I don't believe you necessarily have to be martyred. Why? Because we're told in James chapter 1, verse 12, blessed is the man who endures temptation. That's, please, Lord, help all of us to endure temptation. For when he has been approved, when you endure it, you go through it, he will receive the crown, Stephanos, of life. And you're like, okay, so I have to endure temptation. Yeah, by the power of the Holy Spirit. But that doesn't say that's how you get it. And it says the crown of life, the Stephanos, which the Lord has what? Promised. Does God keep his promises? Yes. I hope so. Which the Lord has promised to those who do what? Love him. Do you love Jesus?
2: Yes.
1: Stephanos, the victory crown that we can look forward to as Stephen did as we enter into his presence. Amen?
2: Amen.
1: Amen. So let's go back in our text. And they cried, these religious leaders. They cried out the loud voice. They stopped their ears. They couldn't handle the truth as they're being rebuked. And they're this man, this Stephanos, Stephen is schooling them. And even though they're the scholars and they don't know how to refute everything he's saying, so all they could do is stop their ears. They're like, don't stop. They're keeping their ears from hearing this. And they ran in him with what? One accord. And they cast him out of the city. And what did they do to him? Stoned him. And the witnesses laid down their clothes at the feet of a young man named who? Who's that? You guys know this? Yeah, Saul of Tarsus. He became Paul the Apostle. This young, you notice, young man, he saw all of this. He was one with all of this. I'm sure he had conversations with Stephen, and he could not refute the truth that he had. And he saw Stephen shining like an angel. Now he's standing there watching all this going on. Those that were stoning took off their outer garments so they can really throw the rocks in a good way, so they weren't restricted by their outer garments. And he sat and watched all this. And I'm sure it affected his life in a powerful way because he gave his life to Christ. As we're going to see that, we're going to see a lot about him in the future. But they stoned him. A second century Jewish writer writes about stoning and how the process went. And so I'd like to share that with you because you probably don't know it because you weren't there at the time. So what they did is, so after the trial, so he was put through a trial in front of the council. Obviously, he's found guilty because they're stoning him. So after a trial, for anyone that went through a trial, if they were found guilty, they had an opportunity to confess and say that they were wrong. If they would confess and say that they were wrong, they would still get killed, but they believed that at that point, because of the pressure, they confessed it, that they'll go on to be with the land of the living. They're going to go on to be in Abraham's bosom. They're going to make it. So that's what they really wanted to get, a confession out of them, that say, okay, I was wrong. The thing was, though, Stephen did nothing wrong. He had nothing to confess. So we don't read about him confessing. As a matter of fact, as we're going to see here, don't go ahead of us here, but we're going to read about, he's going to confess that they sinned. He confessed their sins because he didn't have any sin to confess. He was already forgiven. He didn't blaspheme God. He didn't say things about the temple that were wrong. He didn't say things against the law. So he had nothing to confess. So he did confess. So that's part of the process. And then the witness, check it out. So there would be different witnesses to the crime. So the witness of the crime, the number one witness to the crime, so they would push him down into this pit. The pit was about the size of two lengths of two men. So many times as the person was thrown into the pit, the fall would kill them. So then that was done. They didn't have to do anything else. That was kind of merciful, and they thought that was it. If he still survived, the second witness, there had to be two or three witnesses, at least two witnesses to convict somebody. Two witnesses, which they had falsely, right? So at that point, as he's laying down in this pit that's far below, they would take a big rock or stone, huge, and they would drop it on his chest. Sorry, guys, but this is what they did. And if he died, then it was over. But if he didn't die at that point, then the congregation was called to come and stone him to death until he dies. Kind of gruesome, right? Not for Stephen. He wasn't focusing on the stones. He had no bitterness, nothing. He didn't have any hurt. We don't read about pain. And he's like, ouch, ouch, ow, ooh, ow. Matter of fact, what did he do? And they stoned Stephen as he was calling on God and saying, Lord Jesus, receive my spirit. And he knelt down and cried out with a loud voice. Can we say this out loud? Lord, do not charge them with this. And when he had said this, he wasn't taking a nap. He died. What a heart. What, may I suggest again, he wasn't focused at all on those stones. He was focused on the throne. He was not filled with bitterness. He wasn't filled with anything. We don't read anywhere that you know, things that came out of his mouth were terrible. And so in our lives, we will have trials. And it's a great example for all of us how he handled it. He's literally saying, forgive these guys. They don't know what they're doing. And in the trials of life, as we go through trials in life, if we would just keep our mind stayed on the Lord, keep our focus on the Lord, he is such a great example of one that did not come underneath his circumstances. He didn't allow those circumstances to bring him down. You don't read anything that he was screaming out. If we read about martyrs that are killed for Jesus, and you hear about how they're praising God. You read about some of the martyrs that are burned at the stake alive. And what are they doing? Just worshiping God. God, you're so awesome. They're just beaming in love. And if you don't read anything, we're like, ah, they're focused on him. And no matter what we go through, if Stephen can go through such turmoil, if Stephen can go through such distress and such what he went through with the stoning and all, it's a great example. What kind of problems are you going through? Keep your mind on him. And you know this very well. In Colossians, it says, if then you were raised with Christ, seek those things which are above. And we already read part of this, where Christ is seated at the right hand of God. But right here, can we say this out loud? Set your mind on things above and not on the things that are there. Set your mind, concrete, set. That's what Stephen did. He set his mind on heaven. And he literally got a glimpse of heaven, the glory of God. He saw into the heavens. Like somehow it was opened up to him and he was able to see into the heavenlies. And when you and I, when we go through trials, oh, can I encourage you? God will give you everything you need, but do not focus on the circumstances. Keep focusing on him. Set your mind on things above.
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5: Let me ask you this. Have you ever been in a valley so low that you just need another brother or sister in Christ to help you crawl out? Yeah, my hand is up. Yeah. Reach out. I'm so grateful that my church, and I know many churches have this, but my church offers the Grief Share program. It's at a lot of churches. So if you're facing grief over the loss of a loved one, like I have, sign up. show up. I'm so grateful for that. You know, there are other things too. If you're struggling with an addiction of any kind, there are groups for that. Many of them led by people who have been exactly where you are. Reach out. Sign up. Show up. Need help in your marriage? What do? 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Get into counseling. Sign up. Show up. God is there with you. Reach out. Take the next step to get the help you need. He understands. I mean, he knows you and me from the top of our head to the bottom of our toes. Just reach for his hand. Sign up and show up. Amen.
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14: 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What did I say?
15: Salvation is free.
14: Now, it's very important that you come to understand that it was Adam who got you into sin. When humanity became sinful, Adam represented us. You were not there, but Adam sinned on your behalf. And what Adam did, it caused all of us to be born into sin. You did not become a sinner. You did not become a sinner because of what you did. You became a sinner because you were born into it. You were born in sin. So we don't need to talk about your mother was no good, or you didn't know anything about your daddy, and that's fine. But truth be told, the one who got you in trouble was Adam. Hallelujah to God. And of course, God was not going to sit by and let the devil take his most prized position. So what God did, he came up with a plan. And the plan he came up with was a plan of salvation. And he sent himself, the second person of the Trinity, he sent himself and he impregnated a virgin girl with Christ. I never get tired of talking about this because this is the most fantastic story that has ever been spoken from the lips of God or man. That the creator of the universe became a human being. What did I just say? And he came specifically to pay the penalty for the rebellion of Adam. The Bible says, for God so loved the world that he gave his only begotten son, that whosoever believeth in him shall not perish, but shall have everlasting life. God sent not his son into the world to condemn the world, but that the world through him might be saved. They whipped Jesus. They beat him. They pulled the flesh from his bones. He was marred like no other man. And they nailed Jesus to the cross. And he gave his life, shedding his blood, giving his life to pay for our sins. Glory to God. And when you believe in the death, burial, and resurrection of Jesus, and when you repent of your sins and accept Christ into your heart as your Savior, instantly you become a new creature. Instantly you are seated in heavenly places in Christ. Instantly you become a part of God. But then there's a problem. The problem is in the Church of America, and I dare say across the world, is the fact that when people accept Christ as Savior, they're not really taught enough that once you accept Christ as Savior, you no longer belong to yourself. You become the property of God. That's it. And you need to know that not only do you become the property of God, if you walk with God and you are instructed by the Word of God to walk with God, it's going to cost you something. And this is the problem with many in the church community. They don't want to pay. They want to walk with God, but they don't want to pay. If you walk with God, it's going to cost you something. And I must tell you, I mean, God has spoken this to me on several occasions, and I wish I could tell you that I've always applied what I'm about to say to you today. I have not always applied it, but I've known it for many years. Here it is. If you're going to walk with God, you are going to have to suffer in the process. And there's some things that I just didn't want to suffer. Amen. I'm just like you. As a matter of fact, in this room right now and viewing online right now, there are some people who know what God has told them to do, but they don't want to do it. Because in order for them to do it, it's going to hurt. And most of us don't like pain. I take that back. Nobody likes it. Turn your knees. I don't like it. I don't like pain. And I want things to feel good and taste good. And I don't want no discomfort. I don't want no trouble. But you can't walk with God without suffering discomfort. You can't walk with God and have everybody like you. See, a lot of y'all don't like that. A lot of y'all don't appreciate knowing that somebody don't like you. Well, I hate to bust your bubble, but everybody don't like you. I know you think you miss it, but everybody don't like you miss it. There's some people see you walking in, they hate that there she come. And God sometimes will let you know that's what they're saying. But it's for you to get out of you and know that if they don't like you, it ain't got nothing to do with you. Because your body belong to God. Your soul belong to God. Your spirit belong to God. Your talent, your time, your resources, everything about you belong to God. But you got church people that want to give God some and keep some for themselves. Therein lies the problem. A whole lot of churches right now broke and busted, can't get nothing done because the preacher and the people don't want to pay. Somebody say he paid it all. Yeah, but

They have a perfect wig and all that, everything. Everything got to be perfect. Where'd that come from? I don't know where that came from. But anyway, life is not a smooth trip. It's a lot of bumps, a lot of bruises, a lot of disappointments, a lot of rejection. Folk lie on you, frown on you, talk about you. But you got to be able to know that your body belongs to God, that your soul belongs to God, that you belong to God. Because if you own any part of you, you're going to have a bad attitude. I can tell you, I've had a good attitude and a bad one. And when my attitude was bad, it's when I was ownership of myself. But when it got good, I just got to the place where I don't care what y'all say about me. I don't care what y'all do to me. I don't care. That's when life is good. That's when life is good. Well, you ain't trying to impress nobody. Whatever you think about me, oh well. Because I know when I walk in, there's going to be some people who like me and some folks who don't like me. And ain't nothing I can do about it. I mean, how can I have everybody like me and everybody don't like Jesus? Raise your right hand. Say, everybody don't like me. Turn your neighbor and say, deal with it. I'm trying to take y'all somewhere. Hold on. Hold the phone. So here's the deal. In Christianity, I'm going to tell you where the joy is. The joy is in surrender. In Christianity, the joy is when you stop trying to run your life and give your life over to God. In Christianity, the joy is when you know that you are the property of God. Thank you, Jesus. And know that it's going to hurt. And I got upset with God many years ago when I learned this. I got upset with him because I said, God, this hurts. And he says, designed to hurt. It's designed. When he says suffer, he means suffer. He don't mean feel good. He means suffer. He doesn't mean feel good. He means suffer. And some of you, soon y'all start suffering, that's when your face get long and you can't come to church and you're mad and upset because things don't feel good. Who told you that being a Christian, things are going to always feel good? Some days they ain't going to feel good. And you want a bottle. We ain't got no more bottles for you. And your mama ain't going to breastfeed you no more. You got teeth in your mouth. You better get some meat, boy. Say amen to these words. So it is. If you go with him, you got to suffer with him. If you go with him, you need to figure out what is it going to cost me. Now, I was praying about y'all yesterday. And here's the question I want to ask you. What is it that about Christianity that you don't like? There's something about it you don't like. I know that. Well, it's Christianity, but I don't like this. I don't like that. Everybody in here has something about Christianity that you don't like. Now, that's the very thing that you got to deal with. You got to deal with something that the word says that you don't like it. And you ignore it. You run from it. Try to go to the part you like. This is not Burger King. This is not a smorgasbord. You don't get the chance to come in here and run stuff. This is going to be run by this book right here, plus the Holy Ghost. So if you think you're going to violate this book right here and end up well, you are sadly mistaken. I've seen some old folks that I've been knowing for a long time. They're having a hard time. I know some of them on a personal level. And I remember 40 years ago, 45 years ago, when they were just as hard-headed as a rooster. Couldn't tell them nothing.
They gonna do what they wanna do.

0: and the bishop could tell him, come to a meeting. I ain't going, I ain't doing this, and I ain't doing that. I'm not this, and they don't tell me that. And they did that year in and year out, and year in and year out, and now they're old. And the birds are coming home to roost. You think you're going to get away with it? You ain't going to get away with it. You best come on down and make your mind up. Living safe hurts. Living safe is uncomfortable sometimes. Sometimes you got to give up stuff you don't want to give up. Sometimes you got to obey folks that you don't think you should obey. Sometimes God will let you be up under somebody, over some, somebody over you, and they can't have read, but they're over you. It's going to cost you. Turn your name and say, Christianity is going to cost you. Hallelujah to God. Y'all still out there? Philippians chapter 3. Philippians chapter 3. And we're going to put in at, well, it takes a bit of time. Let's put in at verse 7. And Paul is talking. Paul was bragging about who he was and where he come from and what have you, but he came down to this point right here. But what things were gained to me, those I counted loss for Christ. You're going to have to lose everything in order to enjoy Christ. You cannot be in control of your appetite and walk with God. That's one of the reasons fasting is so important. Fasting is very important because some of us love food. Some of us love food. I mean, in love with it. Matter of fact, you try to take some of our plate, you said miss a finger. Because some of us love food. And so fasting will set you free from loving food, but it's going to cause you to suffer when you give it up. Now, I don't know about you folk, but I've done a lot of fasting, but I don't like it. Now, I don't like fasting. I like eating. I like eating when I get ready. When the hunger pain hit me, I want to eat. But you can't do this fasting. When you're fasting and the hunger pain hits you, you have to suffer it to be. And then you got to have this in your head. The reason why I'm willing to give up my food is because it's going to bring glory to God. And it may put me in position to be a blessing to others. It's going to be a blessing to me. So I got to pay for this. In this life, you don't get anywhere without paying for it. Listen, you can't be successful in life except you pay for it. And one of the things you got to pay with is your appetite. Raise your right hand. Raise your right hand. So one thing I got to pay with is my appetite. I've had people leave this church. They fast too much over here. He fast too much. Well, listen, Jesus fasted 40 days and 40 nights. You can't go to 5 o'clock. I ain't going today. I'm just hungry. What do you think fasting is for? It's for you to endure hunger. Help me say this. Say, fasting is for me to endure hunger. Amen. God does not want you controlled by your belly. He does not want your belly controlling you, because if you lose control in your belly, you're going to lose control in other places. Hallelujah to God. Take a thought. I got to move off this. I don't know who this is. Maybe for me. I don't know. But you're going to have to use your faith to do fasting. In the Church of Jesus Christ of America, the leaders don't talk enough about fasting. Because you can look at some of their bellies and know they ain't going for it. This is a gluttonous nation. We eat more food than anybody else on the planet because of gluttony. Loving food. Someone right now said, I hope he heard him get through, because I want to go eat. Well, we got you now. You gonna wait. I can hear somebody belly growling. Well, I'm gonna laugh about something every day. Okay? So, number two, you got to give up control over your sex drive. You're gonna have to understand that sex drive has to be reined in. You got to put that sex drive under the control of the Word and Spirit of God. And you suffer. It's a suffering thing when you want some and can't get none. y'all don't like me today. Someone said he should have stayed on vacation, but I'm back. I'm back. You talk all this, you say it all, I'm back. Turn your neck and say, he's back. Now, by faith, you got to give up your belly, and by faith, you got to give up your sex drive. Don't let these false prophets tell you God gave that to you to enjoy. Yeah, under the cover of marriage. One of the main problems in the American church is food and sex. Food and sex. And then the last one I'm going to talk about is money. You can't love money. You can't love money more than you love God. And the only cure for loving money is pay your tithe and give offering. That'll cure you. That'll cure you real quick. Because you got to take authority over your belly, your sex drive, and love for money. I said these words. You got to take authority over your belly. Some of you preachers need to look down real quick. Said, oh, what? Say, your belly. Somebody shout belly. Yeah. Got to get victory over your belly, your sex drive, and the love of money. Christianity is going to cost you everything. And if you're not willing to pay, then you may be saved, but you may not. I said, if you don't pay what I'm talking about right now, if you don't pay it, if you tell me it's too hard, see, God told me one time, he said, run, if you're telling me it's too hard, you're accusing me of not being a loving father. What loving father would ask his child to do something that's too hard? It ain't too hard, it's just folk don't want to do it. And I think the problem is that we preachers have not prepared you by teaching you that you must suffer in order to walk with God.
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2: 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Do you ever notice, like, at different times throughout the year, whatever it is, you start getting these memory pictures popping up on all your social media? Well, during the school season, getting all these, memories popping up, and a couple of pictures popped up of my youngest daughter, Faith, on her first day of kindergarten, and then Lauren, my oldest daughter, her first day of second grade. And it just made me think, wow, how time flies so much. I mean, she's in her little kindergarten outfit that was like a little red skirt, because she would not wear leggings or jeans or anything like that. A little cotton skirt and her little t-shirt with a fancy kitten on the front. And then my other daughter, who had her little skirt as well. I guess those were really in. She's got the little green and white plaid skirt with a little green short sleeve shirt. So cute. Do you have pictures like that that pop up? I was just thinking, may each of us just, remember that this is the day the Lord hath made, and let us rejoice and be glad in it, because time truly does fly by. We say that all the time, but it really does when you see those various pictures pop up, don't you? So I say, if you do have children, cherish that time, no matter the age, if they're newborns, if they're school age, if they're in college, if they are grown like mine, let them know every single day that you love them and God does too. Amen.
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2: I'm Donna Rush with SoCal's Morning Rush. Are you thankful each day for your job? Nicole Luna is, and that's why she nominated Harvest Christian School in Riverside and Principal Paul Defoe for our Thankful Thursday.
4: It's so wonderful to be able to actually get up and be happy about going to work, enjoy the job that you go to, and not only the encouragement and support that we give each other as coworkers and staff, but we all have the foundation of what is most important is bringing God glory.
2: Amen. 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We honor one each week. Just go to KK.
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9: 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Now, Rob Schmidt is on Newsmax tonight talking about the war for America's future. 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
2: Good Sunday morning to you. I'm Donna Rush. So glad to be with you on this day. 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
12: We actually went around the villages looking for malnourished kids, and many of the children are now healthy because of the rice. I always receive testimonies like we were giving up. We thought we may not get to next year, but food and clothes and blankets is something that has really been helping them.
13: Ladies and gentlemen, welcome in. It's David James. What a real privilege to have you here as part of hearing Emmanuel right there from Zambia. This is World Help we're talking about. Emmanuel is one of World Help's partners on the ground in Zambia. And we have worked with World Help for, goodness gracious, going on 20 years, our turkey wobble every year in Huntington Beach. And here on 99.5 KKLA, the programs and the good that you have done in serving the poorest of the poor around the world through World Help, even in our own nation. Remember, we cared for those in eastern Tennessee and western Virginia after the massive flooding there. We cared for brothers and sisters in Texas and all around the world, including Latin America and Africa and Asia. And so I would like to introduce you, as we roll into this episode of World Help, an opportunity for you and I to partner with World Help, this incredible Christian World Relief organization serving here in our country and around the world. I'd like to welcome in Kelly Heelan. She is the Humanitarian Aid Program Manager at World Help. She is in Lynchburg, Virginia. And Kelly, grateful for you joining us here. And what a joyful man that we just heard from, Emmanuel, right there, huh?
14: Yes, yeah. He's a partner of ours that's so committed to serving the people in his communities in Zambia, children specifically as well. And his team is on the ground to receive containers of life-saving aid that we get to ship from Virginia, makes it all the way there to Zambia, where their team is able to take it and distribute it to communities and villages in need all throughout a year.
13: Now,
14: they receive it.
13: Describe Emmanuel and where he's working, like the area in which he's in. And the crux of the question, Kelly, is he really provides the pivot on why it's important we get all the food mm-hmm. and the water and all the supplies to he and others like him around the world.
14: Mm-hmm. Yeah, so Emmanuel and so many of our partners focus on rural impoverished communities. So really the places that are hardest to reach, that often feel forgotten about, where weather conditions are probably the harshest. Him and his team are out there in Zambia, making sure that supplies are getting to people who need it the most. And what's also so great about our partners, and specifically Emmanuel as well, is that they are believers. They're people who love the Lord. And for any of those listening, if you haven't heard World Help before, we are a Christian humanitarian organization, and we believe in the power of help and hope. And this wouldn't be possible without our partners on the ground, because they are also people who believe in help and hope. So what we mean by that is not only providing physical aid to those who need it most, but also having people on the ground who are there to look them in the eyes, tell them that they are loved, tell them that they are cared for, and share the gospel. So Emmanuel and his team are out there on the ground providing life-saving supplies that listeners like you can help send. It's not just leaving a physical item. It's not just handing a t-shirt or a blanket or a package of food, but handing that to them and praying with them, sharing the gospel with them, making sure that they're there's follow-up contact as well to build that relationship that makes it sustainable. As a body of believers, we're not just there just to give something and walk away, but give the true gift of life and being able to share the gospel with them. So we're thankful for partners like Emmanuel who make that possible.
13: And I love what you just said there. It's not just a drive-by. I mean, World Help, Emmanuel there living and doing life and serving those like him that are some of the poorest of the poor around the world. South Sudan, mm-hmm. Peru, Burundi, and Burundi even one of the poorest nations, if not, I think I was reading, the poorest nation in the world. So our gifts of $150, Kelly, one-time gift $150 will send. I mean, you could talk about the distribution center, but it's chock full of food, water, clothing, medical supplies, medicine to go out to serve the poorest of the poor. But we've got to get it there. And that's why we're inviting the KKLA family to understand that a gift of $150 actually becomes $2,400. Understand, there's an anonymous friend saying they're going to multiply times 16 our gift of $150 to ship $2,400 worth of food and water and clothing and medicine and medical supplies to souls like Emmanuel. 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
14: That's correct. Which again, and you talked about the distribution center just a little bit, Dave. I mean, I can speak on that a little bit more, but we can have, the Lord has his people working all over in this whole system of ensuring that all the steps are there. And some of those before it needs to be shipped out is ensuring that these products get to our warehouse, that they're donated by companies, and then volunteers come in and process them. So he's having people play their parts, and people are coming and serving in that way, but then also being able to ship them. We could have a warehouse full of product that's ready to go, but it's just staying in our racks. That's currently what we have right now is we have pallets of new clothing, pallets of brand new shoes in our warehouse in Lynchburg, Virginia, that is ready to go to people who need it the most, and we just need your all's help to ship it.
13: Well, we don't want it sitting there because it's not doing any help for anybody, right?
14: That's right. Yeah. We'd love to see the movement on that and be able to get these to people who need it most. And again, like we've been saying, like these needs are urgent. It's not something that we really have time or space to be like to have these items idle.
13: Talk a little bit about that urgency, Kelly. Talk a little bit about the crucial importance of what we've got right here.
14: Yeah, absolutely. So, I mean, even going back to Zambia, we have the story of Esther. She's a 66-year-old widow taking care of four of her grandchildren. They have no access to electricity or running water in the village that they live in Zambia. So this exposes them to unsafe living conditions every single day. Her family often survives on one meal a day. So they're already just on the brink of starvation most days, not knowing where their next meal is coming from. Even the lack of clothing within the harsh conditions just leaves them really in the vulnerability of becoming sick any day. And then you talk about access to healthcare within these communities, which is very limited. And a lot of them, even if the healthcare is there, affordability is another thing to consider. So you talk about a mixture of so many different things. And so even there's just a donation of T-shirts and sweaters that was brought to Esther by the World Help family that helped ship to get that shipped there. And then our partners delivered it to them. And not only met a practical need, but also reminded her and her family that they're not forgotten. And Esther actually said, she said, I'm very grateful for these T-shirts and sweaters. I never expected that someone could think of us as a family. And that's what listeners here get to do. They get to show up for brothers and sisters all around the world, say like, hey, I see you. Even though I may not be right in front of you, and I get to distribute these items directly to you and look you in the eyes, but they have the knowingness and the confidence that they're thought of, not only by people around the world, but also by God. And that's the most important thing that we can give them is the gift of knowing that they're not forgotten in times of critical needs. And Dave, we hear all the time from recipients of the products that are being shipped is that they didn't know how they were going to get through to to tomorrow. They didn't know what was going to come next and what tomorrow would bring and if they would survive. So when these items are received for so many families, it is a reminder to them that God is taking care of them for today, and it gives them hope for tomorrow.
13: You know, I think if someone like us had not invested in getting the food and the water and the medicine, the medical supplies shipped to Zambia so that Emmanuel could get those and souls like him to Esther that you were just talking about, I mean, where her life would be, Kelly, it would be completely hopeless. Children may be malnourished, even die. You talked about a lack of electricity. And now you quoted her as stating that she has to pinch herself because she has family. Guys, that's our gift here, and $150 one-time gift. Think of Esther, we just talked about what we're doing in Jesus' name through World Health that we've partnered with here as a KKLA collective for 20-plus years. And so your gift of $150, here's the wow thing in all of that. Not that wasn't already wow already, is that, hallelujah, Lord, $150 one-time gift will care for souls like Esther all the way over in Zambia in Jesus' name. And not a drive-by, not something that's just, oh, here's some stuff and we're leaving. You know, making and establishing relationships. So now Esther and her family knows that Jesus loves them. That your gift of $150 becomes $2,400. And if there's 10 of us to opt in $150 one-time gift right now, $1,500 during the next 12 minutes, that $1,500 becomes $24,000 worth of food, water, clothing, medical supplies. 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Kelly Helan joins us, humanitarian aid program manager, World Help. I like to say rock star for Jesus. That's what I like to say you are, as she blushes, Kelly. But I mean, you know, you see the supplies. You work at the distribution center right there. You just spoke of Esther. The impact that our gifts have. I know World Help was just on the ground in Burundi. Do you want to introduce this next piece of audio that we have? Burundi, I think it's the poorest nation in the world, and World Help's there on the ground, right?
14: Yes, yeah, and our partners are doing incredible work. It's another country where just, gosh, it's so rural, the communities that they're serving, where a lot of the times when they're in the city center and they're going to these communities with trucks full of life-saving aid, it's often taking them 4 to 5 hours to get up to the very top of these mountains where there's communities full of people living there, and they're so far from just your basic resources and having access to so many things. But this is where people are living, and it's what, like, with the conditions that they've been given, what they can afford, where they were raised, and they don't know any different. And so it's just what their life is. But that's not to say that we can be a people that come to the rescue, that they don't have to be the people who go looking, but that we can be people who show up and provide and do that all in the name of Jesus. And so the audio that we have from this couple in Burundi, they're actually sitting with six of their young grandchildren. Their daughter had passed away, and so they took on taking care of those children. But this is an elderly couple who already had limited resources. They have no beds and no food in their home. And like you said, Dave, Burundi is one of the poorest countries on the planet. And children here are often among the ones who suffer the most. They don't have access to food, and they're experiencing starvation every single day. So here's just a little audio clip that you'll get to hear from that family.
10: Their mother passed away. So we brought them in. But then we didn't have the means to raise them. A very vulnerable situation because they were not able to have food. Sometimes they fall sick because of the difficult life they're living.
13: Yeah, I bet there's a lot of disease. Mm-hmm. You're talking contaminated water, malnutrition. Is that right?
14: Yeah. And you just think of, like, this couple, I mean, that's their grandchildren, that's their family. Of course, they're going to take them in and they're going to care for them, but they're doing it with just the vulnerability and saying that, like, we don't know how we're going to do this. We're doing it because, you know, this is our family and this is what we're going to do and figure it out. But figuring out some days looks like just hope. Like, you're just hanging on to hope that someone's going to come, that the Lord's going to provide, that there is something to hope for tomorrow. And that's what we get to do. And so this is just an example of one family out of so many, Dave, that are waiting. They're waiting for shipments of life-saving aid to get to them. And maybe a lot of them don't know that that's coming, but that's the joy of when it is received by these families, is that they're, again, reminded they're not forgotten, that someone somewhere could think of them, that the Lord is thinking of them as they have not been forgotten about. And that's what we get to do. And that's just one example of a family. The need, you can hear it in the audio, it's urgent. They don't know where their next meal is coming from. The kids can't sleep comfortably. They're vulnerable to getting sick. So every second does count when it comes to getting these life-saving supplies shipped to people who need it the most.
13: And the really beautiful thing about this KKLA family, as Kelly describes, that hopelessness there in Burundi, World Help and the partners, the pastors, ministry leaders, those on the ground are able to care because someone like us invested $150 in getting the food and the water and the clothing and the medical supplies and the medicine there. And so it's not going to sit in the distribution center there at World Help. It's going to be out, and $1,500 was sent. That's 16 times being multiplied, which is $24,000 worth of life-saving aid and food and water and clothing and medical supplies and medicine. Guys, not only an incredible return on investment, but smart. South Sudan, Peru, Burundi, World Help there on the ground. And you talk about a return on investment, $150 being multiplied 16 times, becoming $2,400 worth of aid. Perhaps you can give $300, five of us doing that. 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It's David James, Big Wave Dave, along with Kelly, the Humanitarian Aid Program Director at World Help. Kelly, we have about 5 minutes that remain. I know you have been to Peru and seen the work of World Help there. Just share your heart of what you saw there and the difference that our gifts are making in families' lives in Peru, in Africa, in Latin America.
14: Yeah, I'm very grateful. That's part of my job. We tell our volunteers all the time, you know, they might be local here in Virginia, but just to be able to express to them what this is like on the front line. A lot of them have opportunities to do that with World Help trips, where they get to follow the product that they pack to the front lines, and they get to be the ones who look people in the eyes and say, hey, I packed this for you, and I thought of you, and I prayed for you. And now they get to be the ones to distribute it as well, because those items got shipped there. It's just a beautiful thing to see. And so our team has been there on the ground before, specifically in Peru. I think, Dave, what I found just the most compelling is that really getting to look people in the eyes and get to look at them and say, like, you are loved, like, you are not forgotten about. And we specifically did this in Peru. We had volunteers pack critical care kits, so kits full of things like hygiene items and a Bible and blankets and clothing. We got to take it to hospitals. So these are already people who are in dire need of care. They're already in a vulnerable place of experiencing sickness. They're already questioning, you know, how am I being taken care of? And do I have tomorrow? And already having all of these questions, our team got to show up there with these critical care kits and not only distribute these kits to those who were at the hospital, but got to sit with them and pray with them and said, hey, what are you experiencing right now? What is it that we can come alongside and pray with you for in physical healing by not only showing up with these items that help in that aid, but also get to sit and say, like, hey, this also matters too. God is with you, and he'll be with you in this hospital when you're here and through your healing. And just being able to do that, Dave, I can't just seeing people come to tears of acknowledging and understanding that someone cares for them, that people are thinking of them, that they're not forgotten about. I mean, I know we keep saying that, but it's just, it's also our job as a body of the church is to show up and love our brothers and sisters around the world that, you know, may not live in current conditions that we do or live in very different environments than we do. You know, our love is not bound by where we live. It's everywhere. And so getting to see that on the front lines of getting to see the items get to the people who need it most and see that, like, it is so much more than just a physical item. It's so much more, like, to you and I, what a t-shirt might mean to us. For so many of these people who receive them, it's hope.
8: Right.
14: It's hope. and that's the beautiful part that we get to see in it when we're on the front lines.
13: You know, in Moments That Remain, the picture that Kelly just spoke there is that hopelessness turns to hope. Mourning turns into joy. I mean, this is what our gifts, what our gift does in getting these supplies. The food and the water and the medical supplies and the medicine, it's all there. Like, it's already been, it's there, ready to be shipped. And you and I, beloved KKLA family, if we make our gift, those go out. If we don't make our gift, they sit there, and more people will continue to feel and know hopelessness and despair and not know the name of Jesus. We don't have to have that happen. They don't have to plunge into eternity not knowing his name. Like, $150 changes that. So in the Moments That Remain, remember, a $1,500 gift will get an entire shipment out of all of these supplies and hundreds of souls hearing the good news of the gospel once they hear and know of those needs being met, the food and the water and the medical supplies and medicine. That's what World Help does. And so in the Moments That Remain, 877-512-5818, 877-512-5818, 877-512-5818. 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I'm going to play Emmanuel one more time as we close out here. And I just want to get your few clothing thoughts on Emmanuel's thoughts there in Zambia. 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
12: 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I always receive testimonies like we were giving up. We thought we may not get to next year, but food and clothes and blankets is something that has really been helping them.
13: 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Your thoughts, final thoughts.
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13: Ah, that's Kelly. 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
14: Thanks, Dave. So thankful for this time with you.
13: And one more time, ladies and gentlemen, I want us to hear from on the ground the partners in Burundi. The world's most impoverished nation, World Help on the ground. Our brothers and sisters, our fellow kindred spirits, the first responders on the ground there in Burundi, and the plight of the poor, and what our gift is doing. Again, beloved brothers and sisters, KKLA Collective, $150 one-time gift becomes $2,400 worth of life-giving basic essentials, food, water, clothing, medical supplies. $1,500 is what we're looking to wrap up the program here. That's $24,000 in food, water, clothing, medical supplies, and medicine, and the impact in Jesus' name. So the return on investment and the just, wow, God, this is a great investment and the right thing to do. Why? Again, this is the plight of the poor in Burundi on the ground with World Health.
10: So we brought them in, but then we didn't have the means to raise them. Very vulnerable situation because they were not able to have food. Sometimes they fall sick because of the difficult life they live.
13: 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And World Help, because someone like us invested in those children's lives and in Esther's family's lives, they're on the road to healing. They have a future. 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And they love Jesus. 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
2: 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You know, typically for our family, the summer just holds lots of celebrations. We got a lot of birthdays. We have my birthday. We have my daughter Lauren's birthday. We have my hubby Craig's sister's birthday and his mom's birthday and then his birthday. And of course, since he passed this in January, that was rough. And then our anniversary, also in August. And so we've had, you know, it's been a rough time. And I was just thinking, perhaps, you know, you have had those times in life because you've lost someone that you really loved. It was very important to you. Or for some other reasons, you've just gone through a season that's been difficult. And it just so happened that this prayer popped up on my phone from the prayer channel, which I follow, and I thought, man, this prayer seems like it was just for me. Then I got to thinking, well, no, maybe it was also for you too. Maybe not for now, but maybe for some other time in life. But for whatever reason, I would just like to pray it over each of us. Is that all right? Dear God, may your peace wash over us like an ocean. Your love is so deep, far, and wide that nothing can separate us from it. Thank you that your love gives life and restores what feels dry and weary. And the peace of God, which transcends all understanding, will guard our hearts and our minds in Christ Jesus. Your word tells us that in Philippians 4:7. Breathe life into our soul like water springs forth in a desert. Refresh our spirit and remind us that your love sustains us in every season. Let your peace fill our heart today and guide us as we walk with you. In Jesus' name, amen. I hope that fills you with some hope and some encouragement and some joy on this day.
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16: If you're a single male not working, you can't get welfare payments from the government. The welfare payments from the government and Medicaid go to mothers with dependent children. That's who's getting the vast majority of welfare payments. If you really want to look at it from a Christian standpoint, the problem is men not being responsible for the children they father.
7: Oh, that's a huge issue. If we were taking responsibility for ourselves, fathers especially, That would save the state billions of dollars. See, and the whole idea of people taking jobs, part of being responsible for yourself and your family is you go get a job. And if that means you're picking fruit in Oxnard, you do that. That is a big cultural issue, and it's not just some moral or religious issue. It is a financial issue.
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9: Millions will vote soon, but do they really know the issues? Now, Rob Schmidt is on Newsmax tonight talking about the war for America's future. Rob Schmidt reveals that many Americans are embracing socialism, especially young people. 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
2: 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I'm Donna Rush. Let's do that with Pastor Dudley Rutherford. 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
18: Hello and welcome as we lift up Jesus with Pastor Dudley Rutherford. I'm Kyle Welch. In the challenging times we live in today, we believe that God's holy word is the single most important source to all the answers we need and are searching for. Jesus tells us in Matthew 7:24 that anyone who hears his words and puts them into practice is like a wise man who built his house on solid rock. It is our hope with this program to help you grow in your daily walk with Jesus Christ. Lift Up Jesus is part of an outreach ministry from Shepherd Church in Los Angeles, California. Our pastor is Dudley Rutherford, and we join him right now with his message for us today.
19: This is what clapping sounds like in Pennsylvania. And this is what clapping sounds like in the Philippines. This is what clapping sounds like in Simi Valley. And this is what clapping sounds like down in Sri Lanka. It all sounds the same. Any language, any tribe, any nation, any tongue. And you should come and you should worship and give God a clap offering. And you should say, Lord, I applaud you. I thank you. I adore you. I appreciate you. I thank you. I exalt you. I praise you. I worship you. That's what it sounds like. Isaac Varon took me to a restaurant this week down on Ventura Boulevard. He likes Indian food, so I told him I'd go. I went down there, and this guy shows up. He's a waiter, and he brought me my food. And as soon as he brought me my food, I just looked at him, and I started in the restaurant. I was going. And he looked at me like I was the strangest person on the planet. And I said, brother, I just want you to know that I've started a brand new trend here in L.A. that whoever brings me food, I clap for them. I'm clapping for you. He goes, okay. You ought to be saying, Lord God, thank you for the food that I eat. Thank you for the air that I breathe. Thank you for my health. Thank you for my family. Thank you for my children. Thank you for the church. Thank you for the Bible. Thank you for the Holy Spirit. Thank you for your grace. Thank you for your mercy. You should be thanking God with your hands. You know, you raise your hands up. That, you know, when you raise your hands up like this, you're saying several things. One, you're just saying, Lord, thank you. Just thank you. Have you ever let someone cut in on the freeway? They let you in. You couldn't get in. You got in and you went like this to them? What were you saying when you went like this? You just thank you. Can you not do that to God? Can you not just say, thank you, God? Just look up and go, thank you, God. This is also the universe, like this is the universal language of the language of the nations. This is the universal sign language for I surrender. And you come to church, you sing these songs, and you lift those hands up. You're just saying, Lord, I'm yours. It also means I need you. The greatest feeling in the world is as a father or a grandfather, you come in your front door and you hear the little pitter-patter of the grandbaby's feet come running across the floor with their hands lifted up saying, Papa, Papa, Papa, I open the door, I pick them up. It's why my shoulder hurts. But it's the greatest feeling in all the world. And where does that feeling come from? Where did that emotion come from in me that I love that so much? It came from God. And how do you think God feels when you walk into church today and while you're singing a song about how you've been so good, good, good to me, that you just raise those hands up to Him like this? You say, Pastor, I can't do that. I'm uncomfortable. I'm uncomfortable. I can't come in there and raise my hands. Well, I saw you do it at the Laker game. I saw you do it when the Dodgers won the World Series. I saw a lot of you. I saw some of you just go, we won. It's not that you're not comfortable with it because you do it all. When your boss gives you a raise, oh, thank you, Jesus. It's just that you have not yet learned that that's a part of worship, coming in here and singing and lifting those hands and honoring your Father and saying, Lord, I need you. I surrender to you. I love you. I worship you. I praise you. Amen, amen, amen. So there's many ways to praise the Lord, including Romans 12:1 talks about the sacrifice of your body to live a pure life. Prayer and fasting is also a way. There are many expressions, but let's go on to the next point, which is the when. The who's the Lord, the what is praise, the when. Verse 2 says, let the name of the Lord be praised both now and when. For what? Forevermore. See, some of you don't understand that when you become a Christian, you start to praise the Lord right here, right here, right now, like now, like today. But if you are a true believer, you need to understand that your soul is going to go on for all of eternity. And from this point, for the rest of eternity, you will be praising the Lord. So the answer as far as when is 24/7. Write that down. 24/7. There is no moment where you should not be praising the Lord. In fact, Sunday church, you came to church today. Some of you worship today. So thank you for coming to church and worshiping today. But some of you didn't worship at all on Monday, Tuesday, Wednesday, Thursday, Friday, Saturday. You just showed up here today. I want you to know that today should just be a continuation of what you've been doing all week long. Because you should be praising the Lord on Monday, Tuesday, Wednesday, Thursday, Friday, Saturday. And then when you get to church, it's just a continuation. So the wind is 24/7. Number four, where? Where am I supposed to praise the Lord? Where? Well, look what it says here. Verse 3. From the rising of the sun to the place where it sets. The name of the Lord is to be what? Now, some of you are terrible with directions. People say, yeah, I'll meet you over there up there at Northridge Mall. Northridge Mall is this way. Yeah, we went over there to the ocean. The ocean's over here. Yeah, we went down there to Bakersfield. Bakersfield's up there. But some people have a compass in their nose.

No matter what time of the day it is, each and every one of us should be involved in giving praise to Almighty God. We come to question five, which is the biggest question. Turn to your neighbor and say, this is the biggest question. And this is the question, why? The Lord is exalted over all the what? So here we live on the planet Earth. The planet Earth is made up of all these nations, and we have all these presidents and these kings and these congress members, and we have dictators and we have leaders who are controlling, fighting, warring, power struggles, nations. And we kind of think this is the most important thing in the whole world. But verse 4 tells us that the reason we're to praise the Lord is that the Lord is exalted over all nations. In fact, His glory is not just above all nations. His glory is above all the heavens. And one day you're going to come to church. I'm going to do a whole sermon trying to explain to you the size and the vastness of the universe. Not just our galaxy, not just our solar system, not just all the stars that you see up there in the Milky Way, which is a part of our galaxy, but the galaxies that go far beyond, that go so far beyond that there is no human that even can begin to understand how vast the universe is. And this verse tells us that the reason the Lord is to be praised is that He's exalted over all the nations, His glory is above the heavens, and then it asks this rhetorical question, who is like the Lord our God? The one who sits enthroned up high. Now watch this. And He has to literally stoop down to look at all the heavens and the earth. So the reason the Lord is to be praised, write this down, is that there's no one like Him. There's no one else like Him. He alone is worthy. Amen? Worship is the portal by which you give your heart to God. I have a couple things to share that are very important. One, I want you to go back in your mind when you started dating. The first time you fell in love or you got engaged, you courted, you got married. I'm going to bet the day you met your significant other, this is my own belief, some of you in talking to your significant other, you exaggerated a few things. You said, honey, I want you to know that you are the most talented man in the world. And some of you said, baby, I want you to know that you're the most beautiful woman in the world. How many of you maybe exaggerated just a little because you hadn't seen him yet snore all night long with slobber coming out of their mouth? But I want you to know that you are not capable of exaggerating anything great about God, because He is far greater than all of our abilities to try to define Him. He's a shepherd that seeks the lost. He's a redeemer that paid our debt. He's an advocate that pleads our case. He's an intercessor who intercedes. He's the victor over every enemy. He's the shelter in every storm. He's the rock beneath our feet. He's the healer of every broken heart. He's our sustainer, our provider, our teacher, our creator. He's the Alpha and the Omega. He's the author of our salvation. Can't you worship Him with all of your heart? Because there's no one like Him. He's almighty. He's everlasting. He's holy. He's pure. He's true. He's faithful. He's kind.

0: He's loving. He's merciful. He's gracious. He's forgiving. He's satisfying. He's the Lord of all lords. He's a master, a ruler. He's the welcoming Father. He's the victorious King. He's the treasure from heaven. He's the source of everything good and everything perfect. He's the maker of heaven and earth. He's the one who always listens. He always cares. He always comforts. He forever will be in love with you. He's our refuge, our redeemer, our restorer. He is the Christ, the Messiah, the Son of the living God. Who else is worthy of our praise? And the answer is no one. I don't know if you've ever thought about what heaven's going to be like. What you've experienced here today is a snapshot of what heaven's going to be like. Now we can't understand, but it's a snapshot. Because the Bible says in heaven, there'll be people there from every tribe, every tongue, every language. And if you look around this audience, this is a racially diverse church. And if you just look down the row that you're seated, and before you, behind you, you'll see people of every nation sitting here, right here today. Secondly, we worshiped here today. When you get to heaven, that's what you're going to be doing. You're going to be worshiping. So me encouraging you to worship, to get here on time, to not leave early, to bring your Bible, to listen, to pray, to lift up your hands, to clap for the Lord, that's all what you're going to be doing in heaven. In fact, somebody said to me once, if you don't like coming to church, you're probably not going to like going to heaven. But our job here is to prepare you for what heaven's going to be like. And can you imagine that day when you go to heaven, once you get up there? Number one, there's not going to be any distractions. There's no one going to be in a hurry to leave. Nobody's going to be looking at their watch. Like, what time is this over? Every voice will be in perfect pitch. Not an ounce of sin in anybody's heart. No pride, no one trying to impress anybody else. And there will be millions and millions of redeemed souls singing with one person in one passion, which is to glorify Almighty God. And imagine being in that audience where every tear has been wiped dry and every burden has already been lifted. And up above will be tens of millions of angels that will be encircling, standing before you, and next to you will be Abraham and David and Moses and Peter and the Apostle Paul. And sprinkled in amongst the crowds, I think they'll be wearing something special so we'll know who they are all the Christian martyrs, the men and women who died for the sake of Jesus Christ will be in that crowd. And all of your past relatives and loved ones and friends who've died and gone on before you will be standing there as well. And imagine that moment with all those people when for the very first time you actually see Jesus face to face. And all of heaven is singing, "Worthy is the Lamb. Worthy is the Lamb to receive glory and power and honor and wisdom and strength and praise. Worthy is the Lamb that was slain." And you hear his voice for the very first time, as all of heaven erupts. And today you have a choice to simply make a decision in your life that you want to be in that number on that day. You say, "How do I do that?" You have to come today in your heart, with your feet, with your mind, your hands, your soul, your body. You make a decision that from this day forward, I'm going to follow Jesus all the days of my life.
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2: 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We're literally being overwhelmed with information. That's why there's no better time than right now for Dudley Rutherford's remarkable new book, One Thing: Rediscover a Simpler Faith in Our Complicated World. 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Dudley Rutherford has discovered the secret of how to focus our lives on the one thing that matters. What if you could find that simplicity? It's waiting out there, and this is your roadmap to freedom. Contact Lift Up Jesus today and get your copy of One Thing, the book that could finally change everything.
3: My name is Elena and I live in the Netherlands. I was born and raised there. I was raised in a Catholic church and we always went there as a family. I was baptized in Catholic Church when I was 3 months old. I went on YouTube and found Shepherd. So I started watching and I was different than I was used to because Catholic Church is a little different than Shepherd is. I got used to it pretty quickly and started talking with a pastor. And we emailed back and forth for a couple months. I decided to read the Bible in a year because Pastor Dudley was quoting scripture too, and I didn't always know what he was talking about because they didn't read those parts in our church.
0: And the moment you surrender to God, you get down on your knees and you surrender to God. Jeremiah 31 says that those that come to the Lord says, I will forgive their wickedness and I will remember their sins no more. God can't even remember your sins.
3: So I read the whole Bible, and during that year in 2020, they also did a lot of online meetings, like after the message, conversations with the pastor, and Renew Mental Health Ministry, and Bloom, and Anchor support groups. And I joined a lot of those because I felt like I wanted to know more. So at one point, a friend of mine told me that I should join a life group, but at first, I didn't know if that would work because I live so far away. But since they had a lot of online meetings, I thought I might as well give it a try. So I did.
4: And it reminds me of what both you, Jeff, and Derek were saying, of being literally where you are planted for a reason. Your specific calling, whatever that may be, is here, and to bring more people into the kingdom of God.
3: People shared personal stories and felt good to be in that meeting, so I joined again. And January 21, I started my own life group. met a lot of people in there too. At once I had people from Toronto in there, Nigeria, India, California, Virginia, the Netherlands. I got to know more and more people because people introduce you to more people and I made great friends over time. And at one point I decided that I wanted to be a shepherd in person. So for this summer I decided to come over here and it's been amazing so far. I met everyone that I already met online. Even got the opportunity to be on a worship team, which was amazing. I got baptized last Sunday and it's been amazing. Like, it started in October 2019 and met so many wonderful people. I met a lot of new friends and I felt God's presence in a way I never did before. It kind of started in April of 21. I woke up one day and somehow everything felt different. It's been really amazing and I'm really grateful to be here and I feel really blessed.
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5: What a great way to start the day. Lift Up Jesus with Dudley Rutherford was sponsored by Shepherd Church right here on 99.5 KKLA. Well, now that the school year is underway, how are you feeling? I know when my kids were at home and the new school year would get started, it was always a mix of excitement and anticipation and a little sadness that they wouldn't be around quite as much. Well, I pray that all of the students, the teachers, the bus drivers, the administrators, the janitors, everyone who's now back to a new school schedule, that you have a very blessed day, an entire school year. And if there ever comes a time when you are feeling, well, just a little bit weary, remember this verse in Colossians 3, verses 23 and 24. Whatever you do, work at it with all your heart as working for the Lord, not for human masters. Since you know that you will receive an inheritance from the Lord as a reward, it is the Lord Christ you are serving. Amen to that. That goes for all of us who follow Jesus.
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16: Ronald Reagan believed freedom was more than a political system or a set of laws. In 1988, he said, "Freedom describes the God-given condition of the human soul." For Reagan, liberty was not something government created. It was something government was called to respect and to protect. That idea sits at the heart of the American experiment. Our rights do not come from rulers, institutions, or political majorities. They belong to us by nature and by God. And when we understand freedom that way, our responsibility becomes clearer. Government may protect liberty. Laws may preserve it, but neither can give us what was never theirs to grant. Freedom begins with the recognition that human dignity and liberty come before government, not from it.
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5: Good Sunday morning to you. I'm Donna Rush. So glad you are here this morning just to really get some truth from God's Word. Let's do that right now with Pastor Steve Wilburn on Core Truth. 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
19: The number one ground rule in marriage is be a servant to one another. Be willing to go the extra mile for your spouse.
20: Welcome to Core Truth Radio, a radio ministry of Core Church Los Angeles with pastor and Bible teacher Steve Wilburn. Pastor Steve will be teaching the Word of God straight from the Bible with truth and no compromise. Today we're going to be in a topical message that relates the truth of the Bible and our current days that we are living in.
19: So we're talking about marriage here, and so this is the second of two messages on marriage. You know, I entitled this message, The Big Dance, and we're looking at Ephesians chapter 5. But again, we're picking up from where we left off last time, and the number one ground rule in marriage is be a servant to one another. Be willing to go the extra mile for your spouse, for that's what love does. If you have not done these things in your life lately, because, I mean, you can get a little stale in a marriage, right? You've been married 3 years, 5 years, 10 years, 20 years, all of a sudden things are a little stale and you're not loving and serving each other like God would have us to love and serve each other. Remember, God is only asking you and me as married couple here, a husband and a wife, he's only asking you, can you love your spouse that you married, that you picked? Can you just love them like I love you? Can you be forgiving of them like I forgive you? Can you not be so judgmental on them like I'm not judgmental on you? Which brings up this other thought now, living it out in our lives. So let's read the text together here in Ephesians chapter 5, starting in verse 22. Now, obviously, if you're driving, I'll read the text and you keep your eyes on the road. It says, "Wives, be subject to your own husbands as it is to the Lord. For the husband is the head of the wife, as Christ also is the head of the church, he, Jesus himself, being the Savior of the body. But as the church is subject to Christ, so also the wives ought to be to their husbands, listen, in everything. Oh, my goodness. Now he deals with the husband, verse 25. Husbands, love your wives just as Christ also loved the church and gave himself up for her so that he might sanctify her, having cleansed her by the washing of the water of the word, that he might present to himself the church in all her glory, having no spot or wrinkle or any such thing, that she would be holy and blameless. Wow. Now that is a mouthful. And notice in all three places in the New Testament where God really deals with the marriage union, he does it here in Ephesians chapter 5, Colossians 3, and also 1 Peter 3. But he always deals with the wife first. Why? I think it's because women just in general have a more sensitive heart to the Lord. I think women just, I'm not saying every woman, but I just say in general, women seem to have a very receptive ear to the Lord. So I think the Lord deals with the woman first, but then he hits the man and he hits him hard. Now notice, ladies, God didn't tell you here when he said submit to your husband. He did not say you need to submit to just any man. He didn't say you need to submit to the guy that lives across the street. You need to submit to the guy at the bank. You need to submit to the guy at the gas station. He didn't say that. He didn't tell you to submit to any other man, a coworker, or anything. But he has told you, ladies that are married, to be in submission to your own husband. Understand, God has an established order. Okay, this goes against what the world teaches, obviously. The world teaches, oh, I am woman, hear me roar. But God says, look, I'm laying out an established order. And he's very clear in our text here. He says, in marriage, God places the husband as the head of the home. So God has said, your husband is going to be the supervisor of this home. Now, I realize, again, that this doesn't sit well with our current culture, where women battle for equality. Yet before anyone tunes this out, before you say, man, I'm turning the radio off, I don't want to hear this right now, or you simply close off your thought process to this as nothing more than some medieval ancient ideology, we must know that God is the creator of all things seen and unseen. He's the one that made the universe. And he said, this is how a marriage is going to work. Is he not the one that instituted the marriage in the first place? He's the one that created this institution. And consider the track record of the world's ideology. Okay, so if you say, look, I'm not going to listen to what God says in marriage. Well, this is the record of the world's ideology on marriage. Just in the U.S. alone, the divorce rate is over 50%. That means one out of every two marriages ends in divorce. See, so you don't want to go with God's ideology. You want to go with what the world says. Well, that's the batting average of what the world says. So we shouldn't discount anything that God has spoken on this subject. Since again, he is the creator of the marriage institution. Now remember in verse 21 of Ephesians 5, as the foundation, we are to submit to one another. But now God speaks directly to the women. He speaks to the wives. And listen, if you're single, you still need to hear this, because if you're going to get married one day, you need to understand what God's role for the woman is and what God's role for the man is, what God has instituted for a marriage to be healthy, thriving, and working. So if you're single, don't tune this out. You need to hear this also. But now he speaks directly to the women, to the wives, as he now requires women in verse 22 to 24 to submit to their own husband. Now, some women at first might have thought, well, this will be easy when I first get married. Why? Because I'm marrying my knight in shining armor. It's going to be so easy to submit to my Prince Charming because he's always going to treat me like his little princess. Well, listen, as you know, at some point, the honeymoon's over. Okay, now, it might be after 3 weeks, it might be 3 months, it might be a year, it might be 3 years, but at some point, the honeymoon is over, meaning you wake up one morning And all you did was wake up and your spouse is a nasty bear. I mean, like, all you're thinking is, I just want to go to work. I just want to get out of this house. But at some point, the honeymoon is over. But now you're still asked, even when the honeymoon ends, you're still asked to submit to your husband. So what has now turned into a hairy beast. Like, it was nice and easy to submit to my Prince Charming, but now that he's turned into a hairy beast, it's not so easy anymore. So let me make two comments on this, okay? First of all, number one, this is submitting to everything except for anything that is sent. Like, if your husband says to you wives, like, hey, honey, let's go out and party and get drunk tonight. No. Like, no, we're not going to do that. We're not going out partying and getting drunk. No, we're not taking drugs together. No. Your husband might say, you know, we're running a little short on cash this month. Hey, well, how about we go out and rob a bank together? No. You never have to submit to your husband in anything that is unbiblical. Okay. And so just understand that. Now, maybe doing the dishes is not unbiblical. Okay. So I'm just saying, but anything that is sin, that is sinful, God's word will override your husband at all. But everything else, no. The Bible says you're to submit to your husband and everything else. And number two, this having to submit to your husband goes all the way back to Eve in the Garden of Eden. Remember, it was Eve separated from her husband that was sitting by the one tree in the garden. God didn't have a list of 10 commandments in the Garden of Eden. Okay. He just had one commandment. Don't eat of this one tree. Every other fruit tree, which I'm sure there was every fruit that we could imagine there. You could eat anything that you want, as much as you want. You can go everywhere you want. You can do anything you want. There's only one thing. Don't eat of this one tree. And then where was Eve? Hanging out next to the forbidden tree. And that's when she was approached by the serpent, the devil. And he said, man, why don't you have a bite? She said, no, God says we can't have a bite of this. And if we have a bite, you'll surely die. And the Satan said to her, oh, come on, you're going to be fine. Have a bite. You're not going to die. And of course, that's what she did. And then she gave the fruit to Adam. He came around and she gave the fruit to him and he took a bite and they both sinned because they ate of the forbidden fruit. And so God cursed Satan, he cursed Adam, and he cursed Eve. So since we're talking about the women right now, this is what he said to Eve. He said, Genesis 3:16, he says, I will greatly multiply your pain in childbirth. So this is a curse that went upon all women, all because of the first woman. And it says, I'm going to greatly multiply your pain in childbirth. How many of you ladies listening right now have had a baby? Okay, so is this true? Yes. It's a lot of pain having a baby. Okay. Me and my wife, we have four kids, so I've seen it. Okay, there's a lot of pain there. And you shall bring forth those children in pain. Yet your desire, he goes on to say, shall be for your husband, and he will rule over you. Now, some women are just going to refuse to submit to their husband. They're going to say, you don't understand, Pastor. My husband will take advantage of me. I will be a doormat. He will wipe his feet on me every single day. He will take advantage of me like you don't even know. He will just, you know, whatever. Or maybe your attitude is, well, I will submit to my husband if he treats me like his queen. But there are no clauses in the Word of God. There's no like, well, I'll scratch his back if he scratches mine. I'll do for him if he does for me. No, there's no clauses in that. You know, now listen, understand, we're going to get to the men in a moment here, okay? And what God has called them to do is even more severe what he's called you to do. But right now, we're talking about you. So we'll get to them in a moment here. But the women, he's saying, I have called you to submit, and I want you to do it as unto me. See, you women are responsible for what God has asked you to do, regardless of what your husband does or doesn't do. God said in verse 23 that the husband is the head of his wife, as Christ is the head of the church. Understand, the man is not the head because God loves him more than you women. The man is not the head because he's smarter than you women. The man is simply the head because God has made an order in the home. And so again, we see this authority structure established all through life. Do we not have businesses? Is there not an authority structure in our government? Is there not an authority structure at every job that we have? God establishes a authority level, and he establishes one in the home, and he says, the men will be the head of the home. Just like the boss is the boss at your work, the president is the president of the United States. So that's the order that God has established. Well, with that, you know, why do we go into these details as we walk through the Word of God? Because at Core Church Los Angeles, we teach the truth of God's Word. We teach what people don't want to hear today. We teach what is unpopular today. Why? Because the Word of God never changes. Why? Because God never changes. What was sin 1,000 years ago, what was sin 5,000 years ago, is still sin today. And the order of what? How humanity is supposed to operate and work still stays the same. God doesn't change. So even though things around us change, fashions change, technology changes, styles change, everything changes around us, but the truth of God's word. And guess what else doesn't change? The heart of man. Because when you rebel against what God says in his word, you will not have peace in your heart. You will not have peace in your home. You will not have peace in your family. But when we submit to what the word of God says, that never changes, and we submit to the God that never changes, guess what? A joy springs up from within us. Why? Because we have submitted ourselves to the authority of the one who makes our heart beat in our chest with no batteries. This is why at Core Church Los Angeles, we teach the truth of God's word. And if you're not plugged in with a church that teaches the truth of God's word, if you're not being encouraged as a married couple, as an individual in your personal walk with the Lord, if you're not being confronted on sin issues in your life, and you never hear about those issues in your life that you're hiding inside of you, something is wrong with that teaching. Listen, if you're anywhere within an hour of Los Angeles, we're on the west side of LA, I encourage you to come so that you can be challenged in your faith through the teaching of God's word. We have three services on Sunday morning, one at 8:30, one at 10:30, and one at 12:30. We're on the west side of LA on the intersection of La Cienega and the 10 freeway. That is the busiest north and south street of LA with the freeway that cuts through the center of LA. But I encourage you to come. You know, a lot of people say, I never go to LA. Hey, I don't blame you. It's a tough place. But on Sunday morning, the traffic is down. So I encourage you to come check it out. Who knows? What if God speaks to you and your whole life as a Christian starts turning around? Listen, if you're too far away or you're listening to one of our radio programs on the East Coast, it's like, I understand, you're too far away. Like, hey, it takes me 3 days to get there, okay? Well, you can leave on Wednesday, get here on Sunday. But anyway, no, just kidding. But you can download our free app on at the App Store. And you just download Core Church Los Angeles, and you'll find messages all over there. There's hundreds of video messages. You can hear this one that was done live in our church just a couple weeks ago. So download the free app. And then there's a little toggle on the app, like, you, I really like this message. So you can take the message you're listening to, you can hit the thing text, and you can text it to your friend in Minnesota. You can text it to your friend in Nebraska. You can text it to your friend in Alabama. And you can text that message, and it'll come up on their phone in a text message. They hit the text message, and the whole message is there. So you can share this truth or a message that really ministers to you with anybody around the world. You could have a friend in Germany and say, hey, man, you got to listen to this message. And then, boom, just like that, you hit the thing text, and that message texts right to their phone with the worship on there and everything. Maybe they're in a place in Mongolia. Maybe they're in a place in Siberia, and there's no church. And you can text them, and they can tap into Core Church Los Angeles and be encouraged with a message from God's word. Anyway, that's what's so important about getting plugged in with a good church. But getting here back to the authority structure that God has established in the home as the husband being the head of the home, Jesus has used that same authority all through the church and in the church. Jesus said in verse 24 of Ephesians 5, he says, as the church submits to Christ, Wives are to submit to their own husbands. Think about that. I'm the pastor of Core Church Los Angeles. I'm like the head guy. I sign all the checks, okay? I make the decisions, all of those things. But guess what? It's not really my church. It is Christ's church. It's his church. And I am just being a steward. He has allowed me to be the senior pastor of Core Church Los Angeles. He's allowed me to be the one that's the head over this church. But ultimately, I have to submit to Jesus Christ. This is why I teach the truth of God's word. I tell people all the time, you know, the word of God is not always what you want to hear, but it's what you need to hear. And I don't skirt any hard issue. I hit every sin issue that's popular in our culture today. Homosexuality, sleeping with your boyfriend, your girlfriend, transgenderism, abortion. I deal with all of those issues and people don't like it. People will get up and walk out. But you know what? I have to answer to God. I have to answer to him. So I never prepare a message thinking, well, I don't want to say this is going to offend someone. I could lose it, some people that are tithing in our church. Listen, if I start changing messages because I'm catering to people that give to our church, then something is wrong because I have to cater to what the Lord God has commanded me to do and what he has written in his word. And if I start catering to who's going to give and who's not going to give, it's like game over. And unfortunately, there's many churches that do that. So if you go to a church that's never teaching the truth of God's word, they never hit those hot topics in our culture, something is wrong with that church. It's like, I have to submit to the Lord. So as the church submits to Christ, he says, women have to submit to their own husbands. And some women might think, well, I'm never going to do that. Well, then don't get married. Just don't get married. And if you're married and you refuse to obey, be prepared for a life of frustration. You will be a frustrated wife. But now for us men, here comes some heavy lifting, men. We are commanded in verse 25, we're to love our wife as Christ loved the church. What does that even mean? Well, it's dying for our wife like Christ died for the church. You know, a husband might be willing to die for his wife. Like, I'll take a bullet for my wife. I'll push her out of the way. But listen to what Jesus did. He said in Philippians 2:7, Jesus emptied himself, taking on the form of a slave and being made in the likeness of a man. Listen, men, we are called as men to die to ourselves, to be a slave. We're to live with our wives in an understanding way. Why? Because sometimes our wives are not understanding. Hey, sometimes, you know, there's just certain times of the month. I know it's hard to imagine, ladies, but, you know, you're maybe just slightly unreasonable. The man is commanded to live with our wife in an understanding way. We are called to love our wives with no bitterness, men. We are called to be peacemakers in our home. We are called to love our wives unconditionally. And you guys know that it started that way, right? Our wives were so cute, those beautiful little eyes, that precious smile, that soft skin, and you thought she'll be your forever princess. Well, that was until your little princess woke up one morning and she started looking more like Cinderella's stepsister and her foot was not fitting into that glass slipper anymore. But listen, no matter what, us men are called to love our wives just like Jesus does. And verse 26 says, we are to set her apart in the word, always encouraging our wife with a purifying love. That means when she's pregnant and she's grumpy, you're going to tell her she's beautiful and you're going to thank her for having your baby. When she's discouraged, you're going to say, look, hon, God loves you. When she falls into some sin and she's just riddled with guilt, you're going to say, look, honey, the Bible says in Romans 8:1 that no longer do we have to suffer any condemnation because we've been set free in Christ Jesus. A husband needs to be encouraging his wife and setting her apart. It's our job to present her holy to the Lord. This is important. Why? Because part of our testimony as a believer is to have a Christ-centered marriage. Men, are you making sure that you have a Christ-centered marriage in your home? We are to build our marriage on the truths of God's word. If that seems like a pipe dream, for you women to submit to your husband, or you husband to love your wives in this way, this is what Jesus did for you and me. He died to himself. Isn't that the call of Christianity in the first place? If anyone wishes to come after me, let him die to himself and follow me. Because if you choose to save your life, you will lose it. But if you lose your life for my sake, you'll find it. Ladies, are you willing to lose your life for Christ's sake and to submit to your husband? Husbands, are you willing to love your wives in spite of them? Are you willing to die to yourself, to die to your wants and desires, and to love your wife and to present her before the Lord? Listen, if you've totally failed in these things and you're like, Pastor, you don't even know, man, my marriage is so far gone. Well, maybe it's time to repent. And just say, you know what, Lord, I need a redo. I need a refresh. I need to start over again. Maybe you've kind of drifted away from the Lord. Maybe you've walked away from the Lord. Maybe this would be a great time to say, God, I'm sorry, and just get right with the Lord. And if that's you, then I'd like you to pray this. That's only if you're willing to say, God, I'm sorry for failing, and I want to do right. And if that's your heart, God will forgive you. So pray this. Lord Jesus, forgive me. I'm sorry for who I've become. But I want to do right. I believe you died for me, and I believe you rose again. But come inside of me. Lord, I want to follow you. Help me to follow you. Be my Lord, my God, my Savior, and my friend. And help me with the Holy Spirit. Refresh me, refill me, renew me with your Holy Spirit in Jesus' name. Amen. 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
5: 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We so often hear about the importance of standing on the promises of God. Right? Well, do those promises often jump out at you? Do you know what some of those promises are? Oh, there's so many promises of God found in His Word. You are more than a conqueror through my love in Jesus Christ. That's one from Romans 8:37. I will guard those who have a childlike heart. Psalm 116, verse 6. In 1 Peter 5:4, when Jesus appears, you will receive a crown of glory that will never dim. Wow, at the end of the age, my righteous ones will shine like the sun in my kingdom. That from Matthew 13. How about this one? Not one of my promises will ever fail you. Joshua 23:14. So many promises of God that we could just celebrate and claim each and every day as a follower of Jesus Christ as our personal Lord and Savior. And if you don't know Him, call on Him today for the forgiveness of your sins, paid for by the blood of Jesus Christ, who died, was buried, and now lives sitting at the right hand of God the Father, intervening on your behalf. Amen.
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21: In 1517, Martin Luther nailed the 95 Theses on the door of the Wittenberg Cathedral, thus starting the Protestant Reformation. 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
22: The devil is something God uses for God to achieve what God wants achieved. Darkness knows its days are numbered. But interesting, in Matthew, because this event is in Matthew, Mark, and Luke. Matthew, Mark, and Luke are called the Synoptic Gospels because they generally record the same thing. All right, they optically give us something that's in sync. But we see something in Matthew's that we don't see in Luke. O Son of God, have you come here to torment us? And here's the line, right, that we don't see in Luke, before the time. And there's no explanation given. It's just before the time. So, I mean, the reasonable question would be, before what time? I think in an ultimate sense, it's judgment day, that eternal fire prepared for the devil and his angels. Like, they know their fate. And, you know, and just to keep in mind, that's the same fire that those who refuse to turn to Christ enter into with the devil and his demons. You're going to go one direction or the other. This is your future. Let's not have the folly of the demons, right? Let's have the soundness of mind to go with the one who has the victory over death. So ultimately, it is judgment day. But I would say, I think it's difficult to leave the cross out of what would torment the devils, as I read a moment ago. But let's not miss the significant point being made here, which is, let me tell you, it is man's helplessness in overcoming evil apart from Christ. You have no chance. The world has no chance to overcome evil apart from Christ. Christ is the Savior of the world. Like, I think we use that in a wrong way. We don't want to minimize that. He came to save the world. And the means by which he does that is by the gospel being preached and people embracing it and the world changing a person at a time. It's this long, slow growth, like a mustard seed that becomes a gigantic plant. It's like leaven that goes in and permeates the loaf. We're part of a long, slow project that God is utilizing to save the world. So you're like going, well, who is it? Is it God or is it me doing this? Well, it is God doing it, but he's doing it through you. The means by which this victory takes place in the world is by people opening their mouths and sharing the gospel, which is the power of God unto salvation. That's how it happens. He's allowing us to be part of this magnificent thing that he's doing. You get to be a hero, right? You get to be David slinging a stone, right? The head of Goliath. I mean, you think about that event. So you've got Goliath in that valley tormenting the people of God. And David is like, who is this Philistine? You know, little ruddy David. And they try to put him in an armor, and it doesn't fit because he's just too little. And it's like, I think it's God's way of saying, look, I don't want it to appear that you won this through the efforts of this military. I need you to know that you're going to go down there completely vulnerable and exposed as this little ruddy guy against a guy who's 9 feet, 6 inches tall, and you're just going to bring a few stones with you. But David understood where the battle really was. We read in 1 Samuel 17:47, and that all this assembly may know that the Lord saves, not with sword and spear, for the battle. Now, David's about to do battle. Well, what does he say? For the battle is the Lord's, and he will give you into our hand. Like, David knew who was in charge. But he still had to go down on the field, right? I mean, we think about the way that God uses people. God wrote Romans, but Paul had to put, you know, pen to paper, or at least as amanuensis had to do. Like, there's a responsibility, and I don't even like to use the word responsibility, because a responsibility almost sounds oppressive. There's this great gift that God is giving you and me when he's going, I'm going to do a great thing. I'm going to let you be part of it. And as if to elevate our understanding of the power of the darkness which Christ would overcome, we read that this is not some singular demon. Verses 30 and 31, Jesus asked him, saying, what is your name? And he said, Legion, because many demons had entered him. And they begged him that he would not command them to go out into the abyss. Legion. Well, a legion in the Roman armies was somewhere between 4,000 and 6,000 people. That doesn't mean this had to be that many people. Legion didn't necessarily mean that, but we're talking about a lot. But even with that legion, even with a legion of demons, their posture was still a posture that would beg the Son of the Most High God not to throw them into the abyss. I guess, so. You know, I mean, what pops into my mind when I look at this is, over the years, I've been involved in various different aspects of the Christian faith. I went to a bunch of different seminaries that taught different views of the Christian faith. And one of them, and I don't say they're not Christians, and bless their sweet hearts, but one of them was like, we need to go do battle with the devil. And we'd have prayer meetings, and they'd be yelling at the devil, you know, and screaming at the devil. And I remember being kind of freaked out, like, you guys are screaming, I rebuke you, devil, you know, and they're like in this big fight with the devil. And I'm like going, okay, what we have to understand is the battle is the Lord's. And I think we should pray, but this idea that I'm doing battle with the devil? No, what I'm doing is attaching myself to the one who defeats the devil. It's not me beating up the devil. In this account, this man offered nothing. The community offered nothing. It was all Christ. I don't know at what level any of you have to deal with the darkness. You know, I have people coming up to me feeling, you know, they're telling me I feel like that the devil's having his way with me, or that I'm engaged in some dark thing. And sometimes they want, you know, me literally at a person, I gave my answer, and they were like, they didn't want to hear the answer. They were like, well, I'll tell you the story. So a person comes into my office, because I want to be unclear here. And they're like, yeah, I feel like the devil's all over me and blah, blah, blah. And I didn't even know this person. And I'm like, okay, here's what you need to do. You need to trust in the Lord. You need to find yourself in Christ. You need to come to church. You need to be baptized. You need to go to the Lord's Supper. And you need to avail yourself of all the things that God has provided to protect you in Christ. And she literally looked at me and said, I was just coming. I'm not making this up. I just came here for the abracadabra. Like, she thought I was going to be, you know, who's the magician? David Copperfield or something. You know, she thought I was going to magically make it all go away with certain incantations. I mentioned Buffy the Vampire Slayer. It's like you have this big old book that's not the Bible and you open it up, right? And you're like, oh, here are the words to get you through this demonic thing. No, what you need.

community used to show that Jesus, it was in fact not sinless, because he killed innocent pigs. All right, so, you know, I mean, I don't want to offend any PETA people here or what have you, and I think we should be, you know, I don't think we should unduly be mean to animals or anything like that. Enough to say here that taking the life of an animal is quite different than taking the life of a person. Yet at the same time, God has the right to take the life of whoever. He gives it, he can take it. Matter of fact, if I can go a step further, he gave it and he will take it. It's on your calendar somewhere. By the way, it wasn't Jesus who took the life of the pigs in this case. It was the demons. So leaving that alone, not to get too far into that. But what we do know here is this event got the attention of the community. 2,000 pigs. And all of a sudden, the guys attending them are going, okay, we need to, this needs to be broadcast. When those who fed them saw what had happened, they fled and told it in the city and in the country. Like, they're going out and telling everybody. Then they went out to see what had happened and came to Jesus and found the man from whom demons had departed sitting at the feet of Jesus, clothed and in his right mind. And they were afraid. They also had seen it, told them that they also who had seen it, told them by what means he who had been demon possessed was healed. So they explained how it happened. Then the whole multitude of the surrounding region of the Gadarenes asked him to depart from them. They asked him to depart from them, for they were seized with great fear. And he got into a boat and he returned. You know, you read a story like this, you read an account like this, and it just seems that if you saw this formerly demon-possessed man sitting at the feet of Jesus, clothed and in his right mind, that should have yielded awe and reverence and kind of a, how do I become part of this? But it doesn't. What's the response? Fear. Remember, we saw that last time. Remember on the boat. There's a storm and they're afraid. And they wake Jesus up and they're like, don't you care? We're perishing. And they're really afraid. And then he calms the storm, calms the waves. And then what does the account say? Now they're really afraid. Right? This idea that who is in the boat with us? And we see a similar thing here. As afraid as they were of this demoniac, once they see him sitting there, clothed in his right mind, they're looking at Jesus and they're going, who is this guy? I think at least at first blush, it seems like an odd thing that the natural man would be so uncomfortable in the presence of God. Yet, it's actually not odd at all, because God is a consuming fire. I mean, if you really have an encounter with God, it's not casual. Right? We see this over and over in the Bible, right? Where there's an encounter with God, and the person who has the encounter is like, depart from me, I'm a sinful man. Woe is me, I'm a man of sinful thoughts and sinful lips, and I live among people with sinful lips. I mean, there's this idea that the moment you're in the presence of God, the light is really shining, and you realize your precarious position. He's a consuming fire, it says in Hebrews. And friends, to be in the presence of God, unclothed in Christ, is to be consumed. I would pray that accounts like this, when we read things like this, that it would cause us to view God as our Father rather than our judge. I mean, he is the judge. But I'll tell you this, if I look at the judge and I see that he's my dad, I'm feeling a lot better about the situation. Pray that his spirit would bear witness with our spirit that we are.

his children. So they ask him to leave, and he accommodated them, right? So they're like, we're afraid, can you please leave? And what does Jesus do? He gets in a boat and leaves. But let me just add this to that. Because you know Jesus is truly God and truly man, right? So that means he has all the attributes of God. He's not like a lesser God. So even though Jesus, the man, got in a boat and left, you know who didn't leave? God didn't leave. I think we need to recognize this. Years ago when we were lamenting some catastrophic event and the immorality that's kind of subduing our culture, a microphone was put in the face of a very popular religious figure, and they made the statement, they said, we've asked God to leave our culture, you know, because of, you know, prayer in schools and all, abortion and all this stuff. And they said, we've asked God to leave our culture, and God, being the gentleman that he is, left. And I'm like, okay, I want to appreciate what you're trying to say here. Right? I mean, if we're going to say I'm excluding you from my life, then expect a mess, right? But I think, you know, you're saying too much when you say God leaves, because he doesn't leave. There's a term called omnipresence. Now, that word omnipresence means this, that all of God is everywhere all the time. We don't have his big toe here in this. All of God is everywhere all the time, so he will either be here in his grace or he will be here in his judgment. But he's here. You know, this term I find disturbing, you know, you'll hear it. We are in the post-Christian era. You hear that? And maybe, you know, again, I want to be charitable. Maybe they're saying, well, the influence of the Christian faith upon the culture in which we live seems to be heading for the door, right? But there is no post-Christian era. There may be an era where Christ judges, but that doesn't mean it's post-Christian. It means that the judgment is here. There's no neutrality when it comes to these types of things. God will be present either in his mercy or in his judgment. So they were afraid. The whole community was afraid. They're like, can you please leave us alone? But there was one person who did not want to be separated from Jesus. Verses 38 through 40. Now the man from whom demons had departed begged him that he might be with him. But Jesus sent him away, saying, return to your own house and tell what great things God has done for you. And he went away and proclaimed throughout the whole city what great things Jesus had done for him. So it was when Jesus returned that the multitude welcomed him, for they were all waiting for him. So this man wanted to remain in the presence of Jesus. I mean, who wouldn't? Right? I'm ready to go with you. Where are we going? Right? But, you know, soon it would not be safe to be with Jesus. There was that. You know, I'm not guessing. I'm not trying to overguess why Jesus said, no, you're not coming with us. But Jesus had a different ministry for that guy. Go to your own house. You know what? Sometimes you read an account like this, a narrative like this, and you read it, and you read a phrase, and it doesn't really mean much to you. Then you read it again, and then all of a sudden, as you're studying it, it hits you. It's like going, I wonder how long it had been since he'd been home. Right? Go to your house. I don't know about you. I love my house. I love going home. You know, it's comfortable. I love my family. I mean, it's just a good place. And here this guy had probably not been home, well, according to the account, what? For a long time. I don't know how long it was. And Jesus says, you need to go home. Go back to your house. But he would not go back to his house without a message. Right?

0: You want to minister? You want to serve me? Tell what great things God has done for you. That's the message. You don't need to go with me. I don't need to be there physically. I'll be there with you in my spirit. You just go start saying stuff. Tell people what God has done for you. What's interesting in the narrative is he says, tell people what God has done for you. And then when he starts sharing it, he's sharing about what Jesus had done for him. So maybe his theology was getting all straightened out. Maybe he realized this Jesus is more than just a prophet. He's more than just a teacher. He's more than just a good example. He is God incarnate. He was healed, and he had a message. And that, interesting, that message yielded a multitude of people who were ready to welcome Jesus. I see, you go to people who saw this great thing, afraid, and then this guy goes out and says, let me tell you what Jesus did for me. And somehow God, through that, cultivated a heart and a community of people ready to welcome Jesus. So I guess one of my challenges for us is, at what level can you and I make a similar proclamation? At what level can you and I share with other people what God has done for me? Let's pray. Father in heaven, we do pray that we, after looking at an account like that, would seek to ever hide in Christ, that we would be, Father, his body, that we would be, his branches, that there would be that union, Father, between us and your Son, that unbreakable union that yields victory in every sense. We do pray, Father, that we would not seek to fight darkness on our own, but we would recognize just who it is we're dependent upon to have victory, not only over the storm and not only over demons, but over death itself. And not just the first death, but the second death. Father, so elevate our understanding of him. We pray in his name. Amen.
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3: 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It's pre-recorded. Phone number here in the Dave Cave is 818-662-3737. Just two doors down from Frank Pastore Studio B, where Pastor Scott will be here in just a few hours. And why living with heaven in view changes everything in life. And to live this day for that day. In fact, I want to thank Vince. Vince reached out, 818-662-3737. We were talking about Pastor Philip DeCourcy leading us through this in new life and being free of addictions and working hard to break those strongholds. And it's only done in the power of the name of Jesus and the Holy Spirit giving us the strength to do it. And Vince, you and your fellow dudes right there in that class, AA, broken free and those shackles of strongholds broken. And indeed, you all are living this day for that day. What church, my man, did God use in your life?
4: Florence Avenue Four Square Church finished our step study for the last 10 months. And there's about 10 of us that finished the course.
3: Go ahead and give me their names, and I'm so proud of you guys. 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
4: 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Bobby, Joel, Gustavo, Mark, Andrew, Dave, Gil.
3: Come on, Vince.
4: DJ, Brian, and Tony. Thank them for all the encouragement, and we made it through, and we're a lot healthier people and serving the Lord today.
3: Well, look, I'm proud of you guys. 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You rock, man. All of you do. You know that? I want you to know that.
4: We rock for Jesus. That's what we rock for.
3: Ah, Vince, so good. His name lifted up.
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7: I just have this neat memory of Dolly. 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And she just worked the room. 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
6: 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Because you are a celebrity for a small number of people who know you the way some people know Dolly Parton, where it's more than just an impression. 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
13: Foundations of Freedom, a look at America's founding principles and the leaders who shaped our nation.
14: Ronald Reagan believed freedom was more than a political system or a set of laws. In 1988, he said, "Freedom describes the God-given condition of the human soul." For Reagan, liberty was not something government created. It was something government was called to respect and to protect. That idea sits at the heart of the American experiment. Our rights do not come from rulers, institutions, or political majorities. They belong to us by nature and by God. And when we understand freedom that way, our responsibility becomes clearer. Government may protect liberty, laws may preserve it, but neither can give us what was never theirs to grant. Freedom begins with the recognition that human dignity and liberty come before government, not from it.
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10: Today on Homestead Radio, Psalm 119 verse 105 says, "Your word is a lamp for my feet, a light on my path." This is Homestead Radio, featuring the verse-by-verse teachings of Pastor Tyler Short, Calvary Homestead in La Mirada and Buena Park. Tyler goes verse-by-verse through the Bible in a way that helps us understand how to simply apply God's instructions to our everyday lives, helping us grow and live by the leading of the Holy Spirit in our everyday lives. We invite you to open your Bible with us and allow the Lord to give you an understanding mind and a heart to do God's will. Here's Pastor Tyler.
15: Amen. Open with me in your Bibles to Mark, the Gospel of Mark, chapter 3. He's taken away my sin. He's given me everlasting life. I have hope of eternity, and it's already been provided for me through his death and his resurrection. Like, I already know the faithfulness of Jesus, and yet I'm too busy to give him the time of day comparing to a random crowd from random villages who are willing to do whatever it takes to press in with no guarantee that Jesus is even legit or not. Like, you see how that's just so, like, for me, I'm like, oh, Lord, how is a non-disciple, at least this multitude at this point, able to have more zeal, fervor, and desire for you than I do as a disciple who has already been blessed with the promise of forgiveness of sins? Like, it's such a real sobering, convicting thing that I hope you guys will go with me on that journey, because that's what I'm feeling when I'm so busy. I've got this plan for my life, this agenda, this, and there's no season. I don't want to ever claim a season. It's just not the right season for me right now, Lord. Like, the Lord is so gracious and merciful. He lets us say those things, but just so you know, we're the ones missing out. The season is, of the disciple, is I'm a follower of Jesus Christ. Today, tomorrow, and every day until he brings me home. What does that mean? I'm about his business, not mine. Jesus says, I'm here about my Father's business. The Father spoke and said, hear him. It's about his business to Peter, James, and John on the Mount of Transfiguration. Oh, let's do this, let's do this. Shh, quiet. Listen to him, my son. That's the one I'm well pleased with. That's the business I want you to be about. Follow him. So, but we oftentimes are disconnected from that. And we miss, I think, the opportunity that even this multitude is bringing to the surface of my heart. Lord, I want to be pressing. I want to come to you, no matter how inconvenient it is. I want to make sure that the most inconvenient thing for my life becomes not following you. That should be more inconvenient for you than following Jesus. Following Jesus is supposed to be the most convenient thing for a disciple, but sometimes I think it's the opposite. So what does he say to his disciples, verse 9? They're flocking to him, this crowd of thousands. He told his disciples that a small boat should be kept ready for him because of the multitude, lest they should crush him. We'll read on and we'll come back and comment. Verse 10, for he healed many, so that as many as had afflictions pressed about him to touch him. And the unclean spirits, whenever they saw him, they fell down before him and they cried out, saying, you are the Son of God. But he sternly warned them that they should not make him known. So let's break this down. There's quite a bit in these little verses that I want to bring to your attention, even some points of application. First off, we see that the crowd is so thick, a great multitude, it says they're pressing about. And remember, he withdrew to go to the Sea of Galilee. That withdrawing is like, let's go home. His base was Capernaum, in and around the Sea of Galilee, a fishing town there. So it's like, all right, we're done. And the crowd followed. No days off for Jesus. No moments of break. No, it's just like, where's he going? And now, boom, they're flocking to him. He's pressed against the Sea of Galilee. You can picture the entire situation, right? Thousands of people pressing against you. You've got nowhere to go. You've got water behind you. It's drown or get trampled. So and so on and so forth, which is why he mentions to the disciples, get a boat ready in case these people press me so much they're going to crush me. And he wants to be able to get into the boat and minister from the boat without that threatening of the crowd just overbearing him, like a mob literally trampling him. We'll come back to that in a moment, because there's something there that I want to address even in our hearts as disciples. But let's move into the end of verse 10. It says that he healed many, as many had afflictions. They pressed about him to touch him. So we're getting this picture that people are so, you know, infatuated, I think is a good word, with Jesus and the power of divine signs and wonders, miracles that he has, that they're all trying to get a piece of him. They're pressing into him to the extent it's that mob mentality and you know, everyone's fend for themselves. And they're coming and they're pressing in. It says they're trying to touch him. It says he was healing many of them of their infirmities. Mark is not giving us all the details. What does that look like, thousands of people? Is it just like, this side of the auditorium is healed. Now this side of the auditorium is healed. No, I don't think so at all. But yet somehow he's healing many of them. Let's just say out of the 40 to 50,000, he healed out of that group, there's 20,000 of them that have serious diseases, and he heals all of them, or he heals half of them, 10,000 people, whatever. Put a number in there. It doesn't matter. The point is he's healing them. Is he touching every single one of them? Scripture doesn't tell us. But what does tell us is that they were pressing in to touch him, which leads us to believe, and we have a testimony of when it actually happened, that perhaps people, even in this encounter, as they just touched Jesus, were being healed. And we know that happened with the woman with the flow of blood, right? He was going through a crowd. He was on his way to do actually some other miracle, minister to some other family. And while they're traveling, he's of course being mobbed by the crowd, and the woman with the flow of blood touches, and she says, if I could just touch the hem of his garment, I could be healed. Jesus is walking and she touches, and he goes, someone touched me. What do you mean? Disciples say, everyone's touching you. You're in the ministry of everyone trying to touch you, like, clearly, right? And no, someone touched me. I felt power leave. And the woman, of course, stepped forward, and he told her, your faith has made you well. She believed so much in her heart that if she could just touch him, she could be healed. And the Lord granted that healing, and she was healed. So the question I have, which I don't know if can be completely answered, except from what I'm reading here, it seems like it's very likely that they were being healed if they had the faith when they touched him. We have a personal testimony and an account of it with the woman, but who's to say that that wasn't happening left and right in this crowd? In fact, I tend to believe it might have been happening. Why? Well, if so-and-so with a ton of faith touches you, and a guy standing right next to me that's a crippled guy, let's say, and he's laying on the floor, and he touches his leg while Jesus is walking by, and then he gets up and walks, I'll tell you right now, word is going to spread fast about that miracle, right? What? Did he talk to you? He didn't talk to me at all. I just touched him. What? Oh, where? You know, now there's all over him. Like, you just got to believe. You got to believe. And they're touching him, and maybe many of them are being healed. We know many of them are being healed, whether it was from just them touching him or if he was actually touching. I tend to believe it's a mixture of both, and it was stirring up a commotion. Excitement, but in a crowd, dangerous, right? So all of this is taking place, and it says he's healing them, and he's touching them, and they're pressing about him and touching him. And then we have, I'll come back to verse 9 at the end here, but then we have right there in verses 11 and 12, the unclean spirits. I love that Mark always gives us insight to what's going on with the demons. Because most of what Mark has probably recorded is a lot of what Peter has told him over the years of ministering, as Peter did with Jesus. So I just imagine Peter's like, yep, and yet again, there was these demon-possessed people, these unclean spirits. They were falling down at his feet in this crowd. I mean, talk about a security nightmare. If the disciples were trying to do any kind of security, imagine this. Like, just like, okay, you guys are going to kill him. You're going to trample him. And then there's like demon-possessed people falling on the floor. He's going to trip over you. You are the Son of God. You know, like what? It's just like chaos. I mean, I just imagine such chaos. And I also don't think Jesus is at all 1 second like stressed. I think that he's like totally just doing Jesus, doing his thing. I just get this calm, non-stressed, not worried about it. Just like, yeah, healed, be healed, be healed, be healed, be healed. All this going on. But then also I see very practical. Like, but get a boat because these guys might crush me. And he's just very real and practical. Again, I'll come back to that in a moment. But what about these demons? These demon-possessed unclean spirits falling down, it says that they're falling down in front of him and they were declaring you are the Son of God. Now, if you are the Son of God and you're trying to convince the generation that you're ministering in that you are the Son of God, which is what Jesus was doing, he was He was living out his work here on the earth to testify that he was sent of the Father. I am the Son of God. He was working his way up to the real fulfillment of his task, which was to die on the cross. As the Father wills it, so I do it. So, he is the Son of God. So, what are you going to do if someone's over here declaring it in a crowd of thousands of people? As far as I'm concerned, just looking outside in, good publicity. Like, who needs a billboard? I got demons coming and declaring that I'm the Son of God. Like, right, you would think that there's nothing wrong with that, except there was something wrong with it. Well, why was there something wrong with it? Well, that's kind of irrelevant. The point is, Jesus said there was something wrong with it. Because Jesus had the authority. Now, what's interesting is these unclean spirits, and we've seen this happen before in the Gospel of Mark, they understood and recognized who he was, which means they could not deny his authority. Now, they don't submit to his authority. They, of course, fell and rebelled. But I want you just to notice that whenever the unclean spirits are even allowed to speak or have moments where they speak out, there is this reverence and recognition of who Jesus is. Jesus is not the miracle worker that came out of Nazareth, a carpenter's son. That's what you guys think he is. The demons are possessing these individuals, right? These unclean spirits. We know him, and we don't just know him since he's now coming into our scope of influence. We know him from the past, way past, before it all began, past, when we fell with Lucifer from heaven. A lot of demonic spirits are fallen angels. So, like, we know who he is. Both that, but also even the spiritual element, because demonic spirits are spiritual. Jesus is spirit. He is fully God, and yet he's manifesting in a fully flesh body, and yet he's still fully God. So there's this even recognition of not only who we know from past, but also who we see presently is the Son of God. Not a carpenter son, not a great miracle worker, not just a good teacher. This is God. The Son of God right in front of us. And so they're falling down because that authority itself requires it. It's not a choice for those who have seen him and can see him in the fullness of who he is. It's a response. It's the same thing that we got from John in his revelation. Remember the story, what happens? He was taken up into heaven, and when he saw the scope of what was going on in heaven, right? He's given this picture, and then, of course, Jesus is now put on display, and he describes him in such a way that is almost unfathomable of just the glory and the fullness of Jesus and his splendor. And it says that John fell on his face, and he was just stricken with fear. I'm not worthy to even be in the presence of this holy being. Right? That's the same dynamic that we see happening in the response from these unclean spirits. Like, you're the Son of God falling down. Wait, but you don't follow him. I don't have to follow him. I don't have to like him. I don't have to receive from him. But there's one thing that I cannot deny. He is the Son of God. And that very presence of the Lord is causing these demons to fall down and declare him for who he is. That's the first part. But the second part is Jesus tells them to be quiet. Why? Let's see, read verse 12. But he sternly warned them that they should not make him known. Sternly. We know what that means. Parents know what that means. There's one way you talk to your kids, and then there's a stern way of talking to your kids, right? There's like a different kind of voice or sternness that kicks in. It's authoritative. It's called, for dads in the room, the dad voice, right? At least that's what my wife calls it. She goes, you just get the dad voice, right? It's that authoritative, I'm not playing around, listen up kind of voice, right? So that's Jesus right now. Miracle, miracle, miracle, miracle. Demons, you are the Son of God, sternly warns them, do not make me known. So first, why? Why can't these guys declare you for who you are? They're not saying anything that's untrue. You're the Son of God. Just let them. Why? Well, I'll give you the reason why, but I want you to understand something. Why is irrelevant? Because he's the authority. And I think that the why for authority, God's authority in our lives, is something that we've grown so accustomed to that we imagine that luxury is supposed to become the norm. If God doesn't tell me why he's telling me to do something or instructing me to go here, do this, and if I'm not convinced with the why, then I'm not going to submit to his leadership. But if God decides by his grace to give you a why, thank him for it. But it's not necessary for true authority to give you a why. Like, true authority gets to say and do whatever he wants. He's God in the flesh. And if he tells you and explains to you why or doesn't explain to you why is irrelevant. You are not allowed to speak, is what Jesus said to these demons. You're the Son of God. We're not allowed to speak. You command. You're the authority. We have no choice. Don't make me known right now. So the why is irrelevant. And I think that we should just be mindful of that in our own in our own submission to God's authority in our lives. Because I think we've gotten confused about what submitting to authority is. All of us. I've been here, done this, and I'm still learning, I think, how to submit to God's authority. But the confusion is, and I would say, and probably most of it would say, I'm pretty good at submitting to authority, whatever that is. In the church, in the marriage, in the home, in the workplace, in the world, amongst the government, whatever. God and what he speaks to me through his word. I think I'm okay, and I'm willing to submit to authority. We would say that, but the real test of submission to authority is when the authority doesn't give a why, and also you don't agree with the authority's decision. Then we get to see the true colors of who's submitting to authority. But that's not the prerequisite for submission. The prerequisite to submit to authority is the authority itself. So in this case, Jesus, very much the Son of God, the authority, the prerequisite that he has is he's the divine Son of God. He doesn't need to now explain and convince me that his decisions, his direction, his leading in my life is the best for me. I have to trust his authority and have confidence and faith that he is going to do what's best for me. He is going to instruct me in the areas that I don't even know why he's doing this, and I can't even explain it to others why he's doing it, but I'm submitting to that authority, and sometimes even when I disagree with that authority, I'm trusting that it's God's leadership in my life. That's hard. I'm not making this an easy thing for any of us to fully grasp and understand to the extent where we're doing it. I know it's hard to submit to authority. Every single one of us has to submit to some form of authority. But the scripture says that any authority in your and my life is God placed. And if I'm a disciple and believe that that word is true, then whatever that authority is, so long as that authority is not condemning or causing me to sin or fall into sin, anything contrary to scripture, which I think a lot of times our beef with authority has nothing to do with because it's trying to cause you to sin. Your beef with authority is usually they didn't explain themselves good enough to me, well enough to me, and I don't really agree with even that decision. So now I am going to resist that authority that God's placed in my life because I didn't get a why and because I don't agree. The test of submission is you don't deserve a why. It's a luxury to get a why. And also, if you disagree, you have to agree with the fact that God has placed that authority in your life, so you submit to it regardless. That's hard. It's hard stuff. I'm not pretending that's easy, but yet that is what even the demons seem to understand. Why do we not, as disciples? We've experienced the goodness of God. We've experienced his faithfulness beyond measure. He's kept every promise and then some. Beyond anything that you and me have ever experienced, God has proven himself already to you, at least if you call yourself a true disciple. And yet now when our authority is challenged by his authority, we don't respond like the demons even do. That's a knock on us. That's a knock on me if that be the case. I want to submit and trust you, Lord. Even when I don't know why, and even when I don't even agree, I want to submit to your authority in my life. Well, here, he doesn't give a why, but we kind of know the why. He says, right, he sternly warned them that they should not make him known. Some of that's in the why. Jesus, the authority, here's the reason why he doesn't want them talking about him, is he has already predestined the timetable of when the fulfillment of his of people knowing who he is to come to be. There's literally like dated from Old Testament prophecy. The word has already stated all the way to the very day when Jesus will come and fulfill the fullness of his hour, which essentially sets up for his death and crucifixion on the cross. It's like dated. So this is still near the beginning of his ministry. And so these guys are, you're the Son of God. Whoa, that's not what I want being said, at least not at this level right now. The time has not come for me to be known and declared and announced like this just yet. It's coming, and he's giving cues to it, and he's noting at it. But notice, it's based on when he decides he should say it. When he thinks it's a good opportunity to declare he's the Son of God. Right? Your sins are forgiven you. That was a moment. Jesus was then showing and revealing his authority, right? He didn't say, I'm the Son of God necessarily there. He just said, Your sins are forgiven to the crippled man that was lowered to the roof. And then what did it stir in the hearts of the Pharisees? Who is this? Only God forgives sins. You're right, only God forgives sins, which is why I'm able to say it. You see, all of that dynamic when Jesus decides to reveal that and show that. Not when demons decide they're going to say it. That's not the Spirit of God stirring them to announce you are the Son of God. That's the unclean spirit. And the unclean spirit has no fellowship and relationship with the Holy Spirit. And therefore is definitely not going to be on the same timetable as Jesus. So all of that is the reason he goes, no, you're not allowed to tell people who I am. That's not what I have want. That's not what I want right now. It happens again in other occasions with Jesus, but there's an occasion that even happens in the book of Acts. Do you guys remember it when Paul and Silas are in Philippi? I think it's Philippi. Yeah, it is Philippi. They're ministering in the gospel there in Philippi, and there's a fortune teller, a woman, who comes down and starts to announce Paul and his team. Now, this woman, this fortune teller, she was being used by the leaders there in the village. They were using her to get money from the people, to extort the people. She had a demonic spirit. She was able to prophesy and tell the future through some demonic force that she had. And people would come, they'd pay her money, and she would, of course, have to give that money. They would pay to have her come and do a fortune telling, right? All this is set up. Well, now this lady comes out into the public square while Paul is ministering. And now it increasingly, for days, it says that she was coming out and announcing Paul and his ministry team. These are men from God. These are amazing apostles. These are messengers from God. Listen to them. They know the true God. All things that you would say, that's advertisement. That's a billboard for the ministry of the apostle Paul and his missionary team, right? And yet Paul, inspired and led by the Holy Spirit, has the discernment to tell her to be quiet, because that's not what the Spirit wants to be said right now. And then he casts the demon out of her, and that's actually what sets up the entire frustration of then the leaders of the village. What did you do to our money-making machine, demon-possessed woman, right? We don't like you guys. And then they went and got the further authorities, and then they arrested Paul and Silas, beat them up, threw them in prison. Think about this now. They're worshiping. There's an earthquake. The prison doors open up, and the jailer's about to kill himself. And Paul says, no, we're all still here, right? And he leads the jailer and his family to Jesus Christ. And the church in Philippi is birthed through what? Through what now? Through the woman who is possessed of the demon announcing Paul and his ministry team? No. Paul said, you be quiet. That's not of the Lord. So that means Paul's authority of the Holy Spirit gifted and given to him, he was then rebuking what, if you didn't have the Holy Spirit, you wouldn't even know to rebuke it. And that was actually the prompting that led to Paul, Silas getting beat up and thrown in prison, but it was the way that God had designed it so that there could be a miracle then later in the prison, and then the jailer and his family get saved and the church is birthed. Like, you got to know, the Holy Spirit had preordained and set that entire thing up. But guess who would have missed it? If he wasn't being led by the Holy Spirit, Paul. Hey, this is good. Yeah, she's telling the truth. That sounds good. We're ministers of God. We're messengers of God. They need to listen to us. You see, even though it sometimes sounds right, it might not be right. That's where we have to make sure we're aware even of our own lives, of even I'm following after the Lord, that just because it sounds right, and even sometimes I think, well, I got to say it, it's a Bible verse and I'm going to say it, it might not be something that you should be saying. It might not be what's right for the time being. God is always about timing, and he's about timing here. Jesus is like, no, you will not make me known. It's all about timing. I am the Son of God, but I don't want that to be declared in the way you're declaring it right now. Period. I'm the authority. You can't argue with it. But if you wanted the why, it's because I don't desire that for this time. That's gonna come out later. So a lot of times I think there's this struggle where I'm doing everything right, we say. I'm following the Bible, we say. I'm doing right by my family, right in the ministry. I'm doing this. We like to say, I'm not in sin. I'm not doing anything that's sin. I'm not doing anything that's untrue. I'm not quoting, right? Okay, so did the unclean spirits. So did the woman that was coming and announcing Paul in the book of Acts in the city of Philippi, right? And yet it wasn't right. Why? Because it wasn't stemming from the authority of the Holy Spirit. It was stemming from some other spirit for the demons. And for sometimes you and me, it's the spirit of our own flesh that gets in the way. Because sometimes my flesh, in the name of righteousness, and even I'm a disciple and I'm going to do what's right, it's actually my flesh, and it was never something the Holy Spirit intended for me. But I read this verse, and I have to do this, and that means I have to do this, and I'm applying it like this. Be real careful, because the Holy Spirit is the one that's going to divinely place even his word to be manifested into your heart. And he's going to do it through his spirit of leadership in your life, his voice of reasoning. He's even going to use pastors such as myself, inspired of the Holy Spirit, to preach and teach the word of God. All of these factors start to weigh in on what it is that the Lord actually does want me to be doing right now, rather than, I know what's best. Do you?
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16: 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On my David James KKLA Facebook page, by the way. It's David James. Hello. Up in Lake Arrowhead. And walked into one of the stores there. Before I walked in, I noticed a sign on the window glass. You've got to see this. It said, pets welcome, children required to be on a leash. It's very funny. You've got to see this on my David James K. Kelly Facebook page. And I want to know, entrepreneurs, proprietors, you know, is this true? Do you much rather have... No. Back in the day, we wouldn't allow, you know, no pups were allowed in stores or on planes or something like that. And I still think that's a decent idea. But, you know, you go in everywhere, and now pets are welcome everywhere, so what can you do? But would you prefer to have a pet on a leash or a child running around your store? Just out of curiosity. So look at that sign. I laughed very hard. I continue to laugh thinking about it and seeing it right here. It's on my David James K. Kelly Facebook page.
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23: Today on our program, you'll hear the touching stories of three Holocaust survivors, Anna, Valena, and Alexandra. And we begin with the president and global CEO of the International Fellowship of Christians and Jews, Yael Eckstein.
24: Anna was just 7 years old when the Nazis came for her, shattering her happy world. Anna was just a little girl during World War II. She bravely survived air raids, evacuation, starvation, brutal cold, illness, and extreme poverty. While Anna and her mom struggled to survive, Anna's father was sent to the trenches of war near Stalingrad. They never heard from him again and have no idea where he died or even what happened to his remains. I cannot imagine the loneliness Anna must have felt. In recent years, age and disease have taken a toll, leaving Anna alone and afraid for her life once again. Without immediate help, I'm afraid that elderly Jews like her may not make it through the upcoming harsh winter months. Today, at the age of 90, Anna once again faces hunger and the brutal cold, and she's not alone. Too many poor and elderly Jews in the former Soviet Union are fighting a daily battle just to survive. Their meager pensions cannot cover the costs of food, shelter, medicines, and other essentials for living. With winter coming, the need is even greater. Snow and ice make it difficult for elderly Holocaust survivors in remote areas to leave their homes, let alone get the food and winter supplies that they need. And that's why I want to ask you to help fill the pantry of a brave Holocaust survivor like Anna. Fill the Pantry will provide Anna and other elderly Holocaust survivors with food, clothing, medicine, heating fuel, blankets, and other basic winter essentials. And thanks to a matching gift that's provided by compassionate friends of the fellowship, your donation today will go twice as far to help suffering elderly Jews in places like Ukraine and the former Soviet Union. In just a minute, we're going to give you a toll-free phone number to call and donate so that you can help fill the pantry for a poor elderly Jew like Anna. Whatever you can give today will go twice as far thanks to a very special matching gift that was provided by faithful friends of the fellowship. So please take a moment to call or text to donate right now. Your gift will double in impact when you donate today. I wish that you could have seen the joy in Anna's eyes as she went to her pantry and opened the big food box that friends like you helped to supply for her. It was filled to the brim with everything that she needed to stay healthy and well-nourished for weeks. But that wasn't all that she received. Your compassionate response and action means so much to the elderly Holocaust survivors like Anna. I know that God will bless you for your generosity because His word promises in Genesis 12:3, I will bless those who bless Israel. Your loving response today will help fill the pantry for thousands of elderly and impoverished Jews so that we can help fill the pantry with food, clothing, medicine, heating fuel, blankets, and other basic essentials that are life-saving. And through the power of today's matching gift, your donation will double in impact. Thank you, my friends, Todah Rabah, as we say in Hebrew, for blessing one of God's chosen people of Israel today with your love and kindness.
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0: Hi, this is Mary from Houston, Texas. The reason that myself and my husband give every month, we are Abraham members now. I'm very proud to be a part of the mission of God's heart. If it's important to him, then it is important to me. All those years ago, I remember seeing the poor, elderly Jewish woman that was being interviewed only had a potato in her entire house to eat, and God placed in my heart to give and to sit up in bed and do it right now, and I did, and that has been over 10 years ago. I thank you, Fellowship, for allowing me to be a partner. God bless you. God keep you. And may he make his face shine upon you. Amen.
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24: Valena was born during World War II to a Jewish family. When the Nazis invaded, her family barely escaped. They ended up in Kazakhstan, cold, hungry, and homeless, but alive. Not all of her relatives were so lucky. Today, at 83, Valena is the last of her family still living, and once again, she is fighting to survive. She lives alone in a cramped and dilapidated apartment and suffers from multiple health issues. Like too many elderly Jews living in the former Soviet Union, Valena barely hangs on from one day to the next. Her meager pension does not cover the costs of food, shelter, medicine, and other essentials that she needs every month. And once winter arrives, her needs will be even greater. There's a small window of time, a few precious weeks left, to rush them what they need before the bitter, cold winter season is upon them. And that's why I'm asking you to give a blessing today to the Fellowship's Fill the Pantry Winter Initiative. Fill the Pantry takes place now in advance of the upcoming winter months.

0: community. If you're already a supporter of the fellowship, please consider helping us fill the pantry. And thanks to a matching gift from generous fellowship supporters, any donation that you make today will double in impact. Will you help show Vilena and other impoverished Jews like her that they have not been forgotten? Your matching gift today of any amount, large or small, $5 or $500, every dollar will double in impact, and it goes towards the fellowship's Fill the Pantry Winter Initiative. Your donation will help provide food and medicine, heating fuel, warm blankets, winter clothing, and other essentials for hundreds of Holocaust survivors like Vilena. Whatever you give today will go twice as far to save Jewish lives. So please don't put this off. You'll honor the Lord's command in Psalm 82, verse 3 that says, "Defend the weak and the fatherless. Uphold the cause of the poor and the oppressed." How I wish you could have been there last year to see the joy in Vilena's eyes as she opened the big box of food that friends like you had supplied for her. Your kind action today, your blessing, can be the difference between life and death for elderly Jews just like her. May God bless you and your family for loving and caring for His chosen people of Israel.
1: Wherever God's chosen people of Israel are in need, whether that's in the Holy Land, where recent war and terror attacks have left Israel reeling, or in war-torn Ukraine, or in forgotten corners of the former Soviet Union, where Holocaust survivors like Anna and Vilena spend their final years in poverty. The world may turn its back on Israel and the Jewish people, but the fellowship will not. The fellowship is providing food to the hungry, clothing to the naked, medicine for those who need it, like those elderly who are homebound, shelter for the poor, especially orphans and the elderly. That's what God has called us to do for His chosen people suffering in Ukraine and around the world, wherever there are Jewish people in need. That's why the International Fellowship of Christians and Jews has launched our annual Fill the Pantry Winter Outreach, the time of year when Christians like you and me help fill the pantries of impoverished Jews with food and winter provisions. 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
3: Hello, my name is Chris. I'm from Lincoln, Nebraska. My story begins with my grandfather 79 years ago. He was a combat engineer in the Second World War. After the war, you know, he came home, and my mom would tell me stories that, and of all the horrors he could talk about the war, he would say over and over again those Jews.

0: those poor Jews. This story has always stuck with me. The commercial was on for International Fellowship of Christians and Jews, and there was this old Jewish Holocaust survivor, and she was saying why she loved America. She said in 1944, when the Nazis were going to kill her, the Americans saved her life. And she said now they're saving her life again by delivering this food. The commercial broke my heart. I just I told myself I have to do something. And if my grandfather was still here today, I believe he would do something for these people. I know I'm born in such a time as this that I can use my resources to help bless Israel, to help liberate the Holocaust survivors that are starving and the other Jews that are being persecuted at this time. And as long as the King of Kings and Lord of Lords allows me to continue this, I will always find a way to bless Israel.
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2: 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Once again, here's the president and global CEO of the International Fellowship of Christians and Jews, Yael Eckstein.
3: I want to share an important message with you today, a whisper from a woman that you've never met. Her name is Alexandra. She's from Ukraine. Alexandra survived the Nazis. She is elderly now and she's bedridden. When the war with Ukraine and Russia broke out, Alexandra could do nothing but cower, trembling in her tiny bedroom with no place to hide. Alexandra clung to God's promises as the fighting raged. And by a miracle of His grace, He kept her alive. Too many poor and elderly Jews in Ukraine and the former Soviet Union fight a daily battle each winter season just to survive. The harsh winter months are near, with so much snow and ice that it will sometimes be impossible to reach Holocaust survivors living in remote areas for days at a time. We urgently need your help right now, before winter hits, to make sure that these elderly Holocaust survivors and other elderly Jews have enough food and life-saving winter supplies. That's why I'm asking for your help as we launch the Fellowship's Fill the Pantry Winter Outreach. Fill the Pantry provides Jewish people in Ukraine and the former Soviet Union with food, clothing, medicines, heating fuel, warm blankets, winter clothing, and supplies essential for the winter season. And with Ukraine already in a state of crisis, the challenge of getting essential supplies to isolated villages during wintertime will only make matters worse. Through God's miraculous provision, we were able to get Alexandra out of Ukraine and to bring her safely to Israel. But many others are too sick or too frail to survive the journey. And I grieve for them. Isaiah 58, verse 6 and 7 says this: "Is not this the kind of fasting I have chosen, to share your food with the hungry and to provide the poor wanderer with shelter? To clothe the naked and not to turn away from your own flesh and blood?" This biblical call to compassion is the reason that we launched the Fellowship's Fill the Pantry Winter Outreach each year at this time. For elderly Holocaust survivors like Alexandra, many who only have a few years left of life to live, there may be no tomorrow unless we rush help to them right now. With your donation today of $25, $50, or any other amount to the Fellowship's Fill the Pantry Winter Outreach, you'll help provide nourishing food, including bread, cheese, vegetables, winter clothing, medicine, heating fuel, warm blankets, and other basics. basic winter essentials, whatever you can give, large or small, will warm the heart and soul of a poor elderly Jew this winter season. Thank you so much, and shalom.
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1: On behalf of the many thousands of hungry and forsaken Jews, we simply want to say thank you. 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Shalom.
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0: As the bitter cold season arrives, the International Fellowship of Christians and Jews is moving into high gear, as we do every year at this time, with our Fill the Pantry Winter Outreach. 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
1: Anna was just a little girl during World War II. She bravely survived air raids, evacuation, starvation, brutal cold, illness, and extreme poverty. In recent years, age and disease have taken a toll, leaving Anna alone and afraid for her life once again. Without immediate help, I'm afraid that elderly Jews like her may not make it through the upcoming harsh winter months. Today, at the age of 90, Anna once again faces hunger and the brutal cold, and she's not alone. 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
2: Bless Israel, pre-recorded and presented by the International Fellowship of Christians and Jews. Over the weekend, my bride Claire and I drove up to Ventura and just spent a little bit of time near the pier and walking right there, just up north from Crown Plaza Hotel. And then we went south of the pier for a little while as well. Got a picture on my David James Kate Kelly Facebook page and just very grateful, you know. Absolutely splendid over the weekends. Beautiful. 79 degrees, 52 tonight, 83 tomorrow. Some places, I think, in the valley, we could get up to 90. We start scaling it way back down into the 60s and 40s at night next week, and a good shot at some moisture Monday and Tuesday into next week. So I share live with you on my David James KKLA Facebook page and try to go live and pray for each other every few days as well. So join me on that David James KKLA Facebook page as we do life together, not just on the air, but also right there every single day on the David James KKLA Facebook page. I want to thank Diane for reaching out. Diane, you want to, into New Life Live, really affirm your children. What do you got? You got Matt and Ben. What do you want to say to your boy?
3: Well, what I love about Matthew, like, he keeps me going. He never lets me down. He always tells me, Mom, let's go to church, let's go to church. Benji, he loves sharing, and he loves talking about God. And he's like, God loves me. And another thing that I love about Matthew, that he prays for everybody every night by himself.
2: Look at that! And you know where he's getting all that? From Mom!
3: Thank you.
2: You're raising these kids so well, and I need to take some tips from you. Is Matt or Benji there? Can I talk to him?
4: Yeah, hi, I'm Benji.
5: Hi, I'm Benji.
2: Hi, Benji! Matt's playing, though?
3: Yeah, he's playing his DS.
2: Of course, the DS trumps anything here, you know, listening KKLA and all.
3: Yeah.
2: But, Mom, we appreciate you being part of our KKLA family, your boys, Matt and Ben, and thank you for affirming them.
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16: Foundations of Freedom, a look at America's founding principles and the leaders who shaped our nation.
17: Ronald Reagan believed freedom was more than a political system or a set of laws. In 1988, he said, "Freedom describes the God-given condition of the human soul." For Reagan, liberty was not something government created. It was something government was called to respect and to protect. That idea sits at the heart of the American experiment. Our rights do not come from rulers, institutions, or political majorities. They belong to us by nature and by God. And when we understand freedom that way, our responsibility becomes clearer. Government may protect liberty. Laws may preserve it, but neither can give us what was never theirs to grant. Freedom begins with the recognition that human dignity and liberty come before government, not from it.
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21: they turn on you. You know what I'm talking about. Our whole culture is pushing back on Christian values. And we're not looking to be obnoxious, but we're also not willing to compromise. This is what the Bible says, and this is how we live our lives. And so as we live our lives, it is possible that those who even would bring accusation simply because of your witness, do you know that just through your conduct, through your patience, through the way you handle the conflict, that you can actually win them to Christ?
20: Let's be honest. Following Jesus isn't always popular. There's times when simply believing what the Bible says can put you at odds with the culture around you. But that doesn't mean that we become angry or argumentative. It also doesn't mean we water down the truth. Jesus calls us to stand firm with humility and grace. Today, Pastor Richard reminds us that we can't control how people respond to the gospel, but we can make sure that our lives reflect Jesus. Now here's Pastor Richard in the book of 1 Peter chapter 2 for today's edition of Word of Life.

0: We've come to this portion in Peter's letter where he begins to practically tell us in a practical way how to live out your faith. Up until now, he's told us who we are in Christ, what Christ has accomplished. We saw most recently in verses 9 and 10, he tells us you are a special people called by God. Yes, you live in the world, but you are not of this world. You've been called out, and you are now his church. You are an elect group of people living for him in the world. He's called you out. He asks you to represent him in that world that others may be called out. But we are on our way to a future that is prepared for us in God. And with that in mind, let's pick it up in verse 11. 1 Peter chapter 2, verse 11. Beloved, I beg you, as sojourners and pilgrims, abstain from fleshly lusts which war against the soul, having your conduct honorable among the Gentiles. Gentiles is just a reference for the unbelieving world, that when they speak against you as evildoers, they may, by your good works which they observe, glorify God in the day of visitation. He's begging. Brethren, because of what God has called you to, his special people, a holy nation, a godly people, I'm begging you, don't live in the lusts of the world. Don't live in the lusts of your flesh. And he says, as sojourners and pilgrims. Again, Peter reminding believers, this is not your final home. You are merely passing through. He started his letter in chapter 1, verse 1, to the pilgrims. Pilgrim, by definition, is someone en route to a sacred place. This is not your home. This is where you will live out your faith until you come to your home. And your home, your place is with the Lord. Jesus has gone to prepare a place for us. Jesus is not here, but where he is, we will be also. And he will come for us. He'll come for his church. He comes for us individually as we go to be with the Lord. And he has a future for us already reserved. So as you live out this life, don't give place, Peter says, to the fleshly lusts, the sinful desires of the old man, the selfish actions and thoughts. He says lusts. And sometimes we think of lust as a sexually immoral desire and appetite. Certainly that's included. But lust is speaking about just the cravings of our selfish man. It can be more than just sexual immorality. It can be money. It can be pride. It can be addictions. It can be anything that Peter says wars against your soul. And if you've had any taste of sin, which we all have, when you're honest, you would have to say, it really does war against my soul. I'm not a better person for the sinful indulgences of my life. Sin has a pleasure for a moment, but how many of you know that's a short-lived moment? Then comes the bondage, the addictions, the broken relationships, the tormented mind. You know, just playing over hurt and pain in your mind, it does war against your soul. That's not a place of peace and joy. Now, Peter says, abstain from those things. They're just warring against this soul, your spirit, your heart, your mind. God wants you to live in confidence and peace. So abstain from those things. It will hinder your spiritual life and development. And instead, live honorably among the Gentiles, the unbelieving world. Let your life be, as Jesus told us in Matthew 5, salt and light. Live in such a way that even if they should bring accusation against you, it would be false. And that through your conduct, they would begin to be won over. He says that they may glorify God. And that can happen. You know, you can have someone who doesn't like your Christian worldview. That brings accusation. You're narrow-minded. You're a hater because you don't affirm my life choices. You have this old-fashioned biblical worldview. And that's offensive to those that are living in sin and don't want accountability and they don't want that conviction. And they turn on you. You know what I'm talking about. Our whole culture is pushing back on Christian values. And we're not looking to be obnoxious, but we're also not willing to compromise. This is what the Bible says, and this is how we live our lives. And so as we live our lives, it is possible that those who even would bring accusation simply because of your witness, do you know that just through your conduct, through your patience, through the way you handle the conflict, that you can actually win them to Christ? There are many testimonies of people who started hating you as a Christian, who eventually realized, I need Jesus too. Your family is a lot more stable than mine. You've got a much better sense of peace and who you are than I do. I'm the one raging against you, but you're living out a life before me that is winsome in the sense that I need what you have. It's not always the case. Some will never want what you have. But Peter is saying this is an opportunity that they, in hope, will come to Christ. They will glorify God. That's what Jesus said in Matthew 5:16. Let your light so shine before men that they may see your good works and glorify your Father in heaven. This is our opportunity to live out our faith in the world, which would encourage men to come to faith in Christ. Peter was there at that Sermon on the Mount. It seems that Peter is simply reinforcing the things that Jesus taught him. Let your light shine, believer. Be godly conduct at home, at work, church, friendships. Let your light shine, and God can use it to save those that you are in contact with. Well, let's move on back to 1 Peter chapter 2. He's now going to become very practical. How do we conduct ourselves in the culture? How do we conduct ourselves as citizens of this nation while our true citizenship is the holy nation? Well, here's some advice. Verse 13, therefore, submit yourselves to every ordinance of man for the Lord's sake, whether to the king as supreme or to governors, as to those who are sent by him for the punishment of evildoers and for the praise of those who do good. For this is the will of God, that by doing good you may put to silence the ignorance of foolish men, as free, yet not using liberty as a cloak for vice, but as bondservants of God. Honor all people, love the brotherhood, fear God, honor the king. What type of citizens should Christians be wherever they may live out their Christian life? Well, they should be honest, law-abiding citizens, so much as it depends on them. Now remember, Peter is saying, honor the king. It was King Nero. This is the Nero that would persecute Christians in time. This is the Nero that most believe would have Peter and Paul executed for the faith. Peter, you're telling us to honor this crazy king? Honor it because God has allowed him to be in that place of authority for the keeping of peace and order within society. This is hard for us sometimes to understand, but this is the way God administers order in the world, in the church, in the government, in your home. God establishes, if you will, earthly men to administer heavenly authority. It'd be nice if we could just say, well, I'm more than willing to submit to God, but I won't ever listen to you. You're not God. Now, I'll be the first to say, you know, sometimes government is so frustrating to me. How about you? And man, I wish I could just say, you're so foolish. I don't want to obey that silliness. And it'd be so nice just to say, you know what, you're not God. I'm submitted to God, but I'm not going to submit to you. Well, can you imagine a society with no law and no authority? Yeah, but he's not really a good governor. Not picking on anybody. Well, can you imagine if everybody in the state just decided they didn't have to follow the law because they didn't like the governor? Then you would really have chaos. See, God has allowed even ungodly men places of authority. Nero, Caesar. Submit to him. Jesus said, give Caesar what is due to Caesar, but give to God what is due to God.
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0: We're called into this awkward dual citizenship where we're called to be good, law-abiding citizens and also loyal to our true Lord and King, Jesus Christ. That's not always easy. It's not always convenient. But it's not just in government. This is how God works. How many of you know? I don't need to tell you this. You already know this. How many of you know your boss at work? Not all of you have really wonderful, nice Christian bosses. That's what we all want, right? I just want to work for a nice Christian boss. Until you work for a nice Christian boss and you find out he's worse than some of the non-Christian bosses. This is how God has ordered things. His authority has to be submitted to by allowing ourselves to be under human authority. And we wrestle with that. We wrestle with it in the home, don't we? Wives, submit to your husbands. Well, there's got to be some flexibility there. And here's the thing. I'm more than willing to submit when I agree. How about you? Ladies, right? When we do the right thing, oh, honey, I'm just so submitted to you. The minute I say something you don't agree with, you're not God. I'm not going to submit to that. Now, is there ever an occasion where we would not submit to government or other examples of authority? Yes. Whenever authority asks you to disobey God's authority. And we have examples of that in the scripture. Remember Daniel, his three friends, Shadrach, Meshach, and Abednego, and the king, Nebuchadnezzar, made this idol and said everybody in the nation is going to bow before this idol and worship. And those three Hebrew children said, we will not. Well, that's the king. You're supposed to submit to the king, not when he asks you to do something against your spiritual conscience. I cannot bow. We may burn in your fire, king, but we will not bow to your God. And that was an act of civil disobedience that God honored because he threw them into the fire and out they came. And Nebuchadnezzar said, you know what? Your God's bigger than my God. Anybody that wants to worship your God is okay. He saw the miracle. We think of the apostles, those early days when they were preaching Christ up in the temple area and the religious leaders, they thought they'd got rid of Jesus. They just crucified him. And now his apostles are up here preaching Jesus, performing miracles in his name. And they called him in, they arrested him. These are the civil leaders in Judea. And they said, we command you, stop preaching Jesus. And the apostles said, we're sorry. We cannot disobey God to obey man. Civil disobedience. There are rare exceptions where when government or authority would ask you to disobey God, well, then you are almost under obligation to obey God and not man. But be careful, because we like to justify what we want to do, and we try to spiritualize it and act like, you know, I've got this command from God not to pay taxes. Well, you don't have that command from God. It's very easy to kind of justify what we want. It's so hard to submit to earthly authority as unto the Lord because we know they're not the Lord. But we have to see it. Peter's saying, yeah, but you got to recognize that God has placed them there. And they're not there to harm you. They're there for your good. And the Apostle Paul would speak to this. I want to look at his version of this. In Romans 13, verse 1, let every soul be subject to the governing authorities. For there is no authority except from God, and the authorities that exist are appointed by God. You mean even the ungodly Rulers, yeah, God's placed them there for his purpose. Therefore, whoever resists the authority resists the ordinance of God. You thought you were just fighting, you know, your boss. But if your boss has been given authority, you're actually resisting God. But he's not godly. But God has allowed him this place in your life. And those who resist will bring judgment on themselves. I got fired. Why? Because I don't do what my boss tells me. I don't like him. I don't agree with him. For rulers are not a terror to good works, but to evil. Do you want to be unafraid of the authority? Do what is good, and you will have praise from the same. Do you want to not be afraid of that red light coming up behind you in the rearview mirror? Drive the speed limit. What a concept. I don't do it. How about you? I'm always checking the rearview mirror. I'm afraid. I'm going to get that ticket. Paul says, well, that's why they're there. They're there to help society function. How many of you know that God is the one who is still restraining evil in the world? God is the one that is still protecting society and the kingdoms of men. He is sovereignly orchestrating things to his ultimate kingdom plan. And we may not always like it. It's not always fair. It's not always convenient. But that's the way it is in a fallen world. There are no perfect presidents. I know some of you would say, amen. Well, and the last 4 years, double amen. There are no perfect presidents, governors, politicians. There are no perfect husbands, fathers. There are no perfect pastors, bosses. But God has asked you, but for the sake of order, for the sake of walking in faith and trusting me, submit to that authority. Back to Romans, Paul's version, Romans 13, verse 4, for he is God's minister to you for good. But if you do evil, be afraid, for he does not bear the sword in vain. For he is God's minister, an avenger, to execute wrath on him who practices evil. Listen, when you're in trouble, when I'm in trouble, I dial 911. I don't say, I hate the police. I need the police. You understand that God has allowed these structures to exist for our good, to keep some semblance of order. Now, we're seeing society act out, aren't we? We're seeing violent rebellion and civil unrest. How's it look? It looks pretty scary. You can imagine what the world would be like without civil authority keeping peace, even imperfect authority. Therefore, you must be subject, not only because of wrath, but also for conscience' sake. Paul says, don't obey the law just because you're afraid of the ticket. Obey the law because in your heart, God wants you to obey the law. God wants you to walk as a law-abiding citizen. You're a kingdom representation of his kingdom. How are you behaving in this earthly kingdom? If you can't submit to earthly kingdom rule, how will you submit to heavenly kingdom rule? There's principles here for us to learn and grow in. And then he says, I wish he hadn't, but verse 6, for because of this you also pay taxes. Don't you hate that? For they are God's ministers, attending continually to this very thing. Render therefore to all their due, taxes to whom taxes are due, which is what Jesus said. Custom to whom customs, fear to whom fear, honor to whom honor. We are called to be law-abiding citizens as much as we can without compromising our ultimate obedience to the law and commands of God. There are places where sometimes there's conflict, and in that case, we have to obey God. But generally speaking, God is keeping peace in the earth through civil authorities that he is allowing to exist. And he asks us to submit to that. And it's not just government. It translates into the workplace. It translates into the home. It translates into the church. God wants order. But they're not right. Well, but God is right. And if you'll honor God, God will make it right. Amen? Amen. Can I just say I'm so thankful to live in this country? Can I just say that we are very blessed to enjoy the freedoms? We're up here singing our hearts out. Speak Jesus to the mountains, all right? Amen? You can't do that everywhere in the world. You can't gather like this and worship freely, talk about Christ, preach these truths. We have great, great blessing here. God has blessed us. We are a fortunate people. Now, imperfect for sure. And oh, I get just as upset at some of the politics as you do. But I'm glad I'm here. I know we're imperfect, Lord. I know that this is not the eternal kingdom. But I'm thankful that you've allowed me the freedom to be here. I'm thankful for those that have sacrificed that I might enjoy this freedom to preach Christ, to worship you. I know the culture is pushing back and there's persecution, but Lord, not like it could be, not like it is in some places. Oh God, please bless the USA. Amen. Amen. Well, we got to keep moving. Verse 18, servants, be submissive to your masters with all fear, not only to the good and gentle, but also to the harsh.
1: 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We're a ministry of Calvary Chapel in Monrovia, California, with Pastor Richard Short. We're currently going through the book of 1 Peter, where we get such gems as 1 Peter 5, verse 7. Cast all your anxiety on Him, because He cares for you. Who's the Him in this verse referring to? That's Jesus. Cast your burdens, worries, frustrations, and heaviness at the feet of Jesus. And if you don't yet know Jesus as your Lord and Savior, we're glad you're here. We're all just a bunch of sinners who could never possibly earn our way to heaven. We all need Jesus, who came from heaven to earth to live a sinless life and to die on the cross for our sins. He then rose again, and all you need to do is believe that this happened and that He did it for you. He is your personal Savior. 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
2: 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Melissa, your mama, today's your birthday, I think you said, so happy birthday. And your mama, what's her name?
3: Marty, and actually, prayers for her. She's in the middle of a scan right now to see if she has cancer again. So, prayers for her and the thoughts.
2: Of course. Marty, are you at the office? Are you with her now at the office?
3: She wouldn't allow me to go because it's my birthday today. So, she is there right now, actually by herself, but she's actually better when she's by herself.
2: Right, she's not so antsy and nervous and...
3: Exactly, around her kids, and she wants to be, strong around her kids. I said, okay, well, I'll take prayers.
2: Melissa, happy birthday, and wow, what a courageous mom you have. Oh,
3: no kidding.
2: Yeah, Melissa, happy birthday. Hold the line, and prayers up, KKLA family. Let's pray for Melissa's mama, Marta, huh?
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7: Horses born wild usually stay wild. 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
6: In Angel Studios' new film, Angel and the Bad Man, a cold-blooded gunslinger named Quirt Evans is reformed by a frontier family's kindness and generosity. Sound familiar? Well, that's because the film's a remake of the classic 1947 Western starring John Wayne. So does this new adaptation live up to its inspiration? Families will find a lot to like in Angel and the Bad Man. This sincere story stuffs its saddle with positive and faith-filled messages as Quirt comes to see the error of his violent ways and realizes the understated power of Christian charity. While some characters scoff at Christian practices like prayer, Christianity is portrayed in a wholly positive light in this film. Faith in Jesus Christ is presented as the path to redemption, even for those who've wandered far from God.
7: Best thing you can do is just ride off, because sooner or later they will regret the day they ever met you.
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10: That's right.
6: This is a Western, so viewers can expect a fair bit of shoot-'em-up and rough-and-tumble action, but the film doesn't revel in its violence and generally keeps blood to a minimum. The story chronicles the budding relationship between Quirt and Penny, the young woman whose family takes in the outlaw when he's gravely injured, but their interactions remain chaste. There's a bit of drinking and a few stray curse words, and while it never crosses into graphic detail, female prostitutes are present in several scenes and their business is made obvious. These concerns aside, there's plenty of heroism here to cheer for, as well as positive portrayals of the transformative power of Christian faith. So we're giving Angel and the Bad Man a 3.5 out of 5 for family friendliness. 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
2: 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Hey, welcome in, everyone. Big Wave Dave, David James, welcome in to Call to Teach, Biola School of Education. If you are called to be a teacher, if you think the Lord is calling you and you're going, you know what, I really have this ache to be a teacher. 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And email that story, education@biola.edu, education@biola.edu. $1,000 scholarship could be yours. And so much more. Dr. Nathan Herzog joins us, the Dean of School of Education at Biola University. 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Thank you for being part of our KKLA collective here on Call to Teach in the Biola School of Education and offering this $1,000 scholarship for those that who are being called to be teachers, sir.
13: Well, hello again, Dave. 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And if you didn't hear our last show, we got lots of great content for you today. 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
2: Well, I want to know right out of the gate. 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Send that story. Unlock that $1,000 scholarship and more at Biola University. But when we say God's calling me to be a teacher, well, what kind of teacher? There's like so many different aspects of teaching, not just like the brick and mortar 5 day a week teacher, right?
13: Mm-hmm. That's right. There are many opportunities and different types of teachers that exist. And what I want to say is, hey, if you have that little whisper in your heart, or a thought or an inkling or even a calling already that you are being directed towards the teaching profession, you know, we have programs at Biola that are undergraduate, and 4 years, you can earn a teaching credential and a bachelor's degree. And we also have graduate programs where you can make progress in a year, year and a half, 2 years towards a credential and a master's degree. And we want to invite you into that. But yeah, Dave, there are many types of teachers. I mean, the traditional general education teacher. I mean, there's early childhood level or preschool to third grade. The state of California recently instated a new teaching credential, which is preschool to third grade. And Biola is one of the few in the state of California that offers this opportunity. Also, there's the kindergarten to sixth grade, typically a self-contained classroom known as multiple subject. That's the elementary level, kind of a wide span of grade levels that a lot of students can be an expert in there. And then there's the middle school, high school level where most are single subject and they're specialized in something like English language arts and mathematics and science and social sciences and PE. And we offer all of those options. And so the high school level certainly can even get more specialized and advanced. And depending on the level that you want to teach, you know, we can help direct you. You don't have to have it all figured out right now. But also, in addition to those general education levels, you can also become a special education teacher. And we have a particular heart for these vulnerable populations where they're of great need. Now, there's mild and moderate, and then there's also this extensive support needs level where teachers can help support populations of students that have some needs. And really, all students have needs, but this is a unique certification in the state of California for special education. You could also just be like a resource room teacher, a gifted and talented teacher, English as a second language, or English language development. There are also dual language teachers, and we offer that at Biola. And then there's these, you know, reading and math interventionists that come and support individual students who are being pulled out of their classroom and supporting them with their unique needs. And then just going on here and interrupt me, you know, if you want to, Dave, but there are a lot of opportunities, but there's STEM and a lot of CTE vocational level teachers that are specialized in some maybe workforce skills at the high school level that we also help support people move towards. And then there's these non-traditional pathways where we prepare students for virtual and online learning experiences, for the homeschool experience and working with families, or even developing curriculum. Some educators work with publishers and help develop curriculum.
2: My goodness.
13: Yeah.
2: I just could say the sky's the limit here. You may not know what it looks like. It's like, I don't know what kind of teacher. I know God's called me to be a teacher, but you may not be able to fill in all of those gaps. It sounds to me like Dr. Nathan Herzog, Dean of School of Education. I mean, there are so many opportunities to learn where the need is great. It seems like teachers are in such need, and it sounds like there's so many subsets to being a teacher that you can fill in just about anywhere, huh?
13: Well said, Dave, and you're absolutely right. There is a huge need for teachers, and there's even more of a need for Christian teachers.
2: Right.
13: That are moral, abiding individuals that know how to care for our most vulnerable populations. Mm. And so lots of opportunity there.
2: A Christian teacher from a Jesus worldview in working with those that are most vulnerable. So here's the deal. We want to know your story on why and how God's calling you to be a teacher. And again, you may not know exactly what, but Dr. Nathan Herzog just talked about so many of those aspects of the different kind of teachers that there's opportunity and a yearning for and a market for. Let us know the story, why God and how he's called you to be a teacher. That could unlock $1,000 academic scholarship and more. That's just the beginning. I'd like to know the story that you have. education@biola.edu. education@biola.edu. 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This is called To Teach, Biola School of Education. Dr. Nathan Herzog, the Dean of the School of Education at Biola University. To be with Dave, David James. And when someone says, you know, I want to be a teacher, we talked about the various kinds right there. Dr. Herzog, compare the elementary, secondary, special education, early childhood education, the different personalities, maybe the interests and strengths that can fit different settings, you know?
13: Very good question. This is so essential. And how do we equip, you know, an individual to really serve all those variety of settings? What I want to reiterate that you did, Dave, is that we're going to take care of you. If you're feeling called to teach, don't worry about getting it all figured out with one of those particular types. We have faculty, doctoral level mentors that will guide you through the process. Once you're in the program, we counsel you and advise you in the direction that will help equip you to be well-suited in the skills, knowledge, and abilities and character to serve well. So, Dave, I want you to say this with me, okay? Say subject-specific.
2: Subject-specific.
13: And developmentally appropriate.
2: And developmentally appropriate.
13: Pedagogy.
2: Pedagogy.
13: Yeah, so subject-specific and developmentally appropriate pedagogy is the phrase that we use in education to help differentiate and individualize education. So subject specific, if you're teaching English, math, history, science at any grade level, you are going to teach differently to those. You're going to teach math differently than you do English. You're going to teach history differently than you teach science. Mm-hmm. And so we equip you to know the subjects well and to teach specifically to that subject area with great skill. And then the second part of that phrase that we discussed was developmentally appropriate. Right. Because a 3-year-old is going to learn differently than an 8-year-old and a 10-year-old and a 15-year-old and an 18-year-old. And so we have to not only know the subject, we also need to be aware of the developmental stages of humanity from birth to death and how people are moving on in their readiness to learn different subjects and challenging concepts. And so the expertise of a teacher is knowing subject specific and developmentally appropriate pedagogy. Now, what I want to break down that word for you, because pedagogy in the simplest form is the art of teaching.
2: All right.
13: And so we think about the subject, we think about the age of the student, and then we implement the art of teaching, which is where we think about how we teach, the instruction.

0: 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That's the email address, education@biola.edu, and share that story. You know, you were talking, Dr. Herzog, all of the pedagogy and the aspects of teaching, all that we were just talking about there. I love history. I love, like, when I'm driving down the road, you know, I used to stop at all the historical markers. You know, we'd be driving down the freeway or country road, and you see historical marker 1,000 feet. I'd like, oh, we're gonna go see that, and all my kids would go, no, Dad, no, keep driving. You know,
1: yeah.
0: No. And so, you know, I've always loved history, and maybe there's someone who doesn't know what kind of teacher they'd like to be per se, but they have, you know, kind of like Dave here. They like to stop at those historical markers. It might be God's calling you to be a history teacher. It's sometimes not that complicated. Is it? And there's even a comedic aspect to this, right?
1: Yeah, I mean, you know who Jeff Foxworthy is, yeah?
0: Yeah, you might be a redneck if, yeah.
1: Well, we can play a little, you know, spin on education with that.
0: All right.
1: And so, you know, if you automatically hand someone a tissue that you know, the exact microsecond they sneeze before they even finish making the sound, you might be called to be a teacher. Also, if you physically cannot hear someone say irregardless without gently whispering, it's just regardless under your breath, you might be called to be an English teacher. And just like you shared in that example, if your reaction to visiting like an ancient museum exhibit is to loudly explain the political scandal behind it, or to even, you know, to even complete strangers who are just looking at it, you might be called to be a history teacher.
0: Yeah.
1: And so there's all kinds of examples of, and even, you know, Dave, as we think about this, I think there's characteristics that we naturally have built into us. If we look back on and think, yeah, I'm kind of gifted in some of these areas that lends itself to even being an effective teacher. Like, for example, if you can spot someone hiding a phone under a table from 50 feet away using only your peripheral vision, then you might be a great teacher today, right? I mean,
0: yes.
1: With cell phones and everything that's going on. But there's a lot of fun to think about, you know, how do my individual strengths really translate to the teaching profession? And you know, repeating yourself is something that teachers have to do often, and patience goes along with that. Now, we can grow in a lot of our characteristics that help us be effective teachers, but you might be naturally gifted in many areas that might even help you identify the subject area or even the developmental stage that you are passionate about. Mm. Last time we were together, we talked about the dolphin and the daffodil.
0: Now, that's a great analogy, a great metaphor, yeah.
1: Yeah, if you feel like, man, I was designed to do this, and I was built to do this, like a dolphin swimming through the water, and you're also with the population you cherish and care about, that's the daffodil. And so the dolphin, when those two things come together, you're going to thrive as a teacher, and we can help coach and mentor you to identify those inward strengths and help develop the ones that you're still growing in at Biola University.
0: You know, I got to thinking even more about, man, I don't know if I want to be, God called me to be a teacher. I just know what kind of teacher. Well, if you like to go for hikes and you're on those hikes and you like to stop down and stoop down and look at the mushroom and then start talking about all the scientific structure and anatomical structure of the mushroom, you might want to be a science teacher. You know, I mean, there's so many.
1: Yeah. Yeah.
0: If God's calling you to be a teacher, one on the story, education@biola.edu. It doesn't have to be complicated, though. And your team at the School of Education walk through and guide through and pray over each step, knowing exactly that God's going to answer that prayer on what kind of teacher and target, pinpoint exactly what that looks like. You don't have to know that going in, though. I just want to reframe that once again, the importance of that. So if your child, your grandchild, for you, you just, yeah, I want to be a teacher. I just don't know necessarily what that looks like. You help guide through that through the School of Education, right? That's part of the earning the degree.
1: That's right. And, you know, I want to share one of the stories we've received. Is that okay?
0: Wonderful. Yes.
1: Well, you know, we've been asking for these stories, and I got to tell you that they've been really fun to read. And when you get inspired, when you're training teachers, you know, you get inspired by these stories when you're training them yourself. Mm-hmm. But I hope that this story that I'm going to share is just inspiring.

0: inspiration for all those that feel a calling to teach and just the general community. Look, if you've had a teacher impact your life, I hope you tell them. Like, I hope you've taken a moment and rewarded a teacher with a beautiful word of encouragement saying, you changed my life. And I'm going to share one because there was this, we got a story of a man in his 50s. And he actually shared a story of cleaning out his desk. And he was cleaning out, you know, he left it for years and years. And it was time to finally go through the desk. And he was going through, he was throwing stuff away and moving stuff to piles. And he got to the last drawer and he found this book. And inside the book, he's flipping through these yellow pages of the old book. A note fell out right on the floor. And it had his name on it. And he opened it. And this is what the note said. Daniel, don't let one hard season convince you that it defines your life. You notice people other people overlook. That's a gift. Keep going. I believe God can use your kindness in ways you cannot see yet. Mrs. Carter, your teacher. And this teacher, rereading that note in his 50s, he looked up the teacher and got in contact with her and reached out and was able to share how this note actually impacted his relationship today in his 50s.
1: My goodness.
0: With his own son who was struggling. And he used these exact words to encourage his own son. And I get the chills just telling the story, Dave, but
1: dude, you got this me in tears.
0: This is one of the stories of how teachers impact lives, not just in the classroom, but years and years and years after. And teachers don't always hear the full weight of their impact. And a simple note that was written to a child when he was in elementary school that was saved, impacted his family for good years and years later. And I'm just blown away by these stories that I'm reading. And I'd love to receive more.
1: Dr. Nathan Herzog, the Dean of School of Education, sharing that story. It's Big Wave Dave, David James here. I tell you, one thing I'd like to encourage all of you listening right now, if there is that teacher and you were inspired by that teacher, all of us have that teacher, right? Look and find that teacher and let them know. Give that affirmation. It might take a little research and finding that teacher. Really, with social media, though, Facebook, Twitter, Instagram, X, it's not that complicated. But look it up. Find that teacher. Send a note. Make a phone call. And, I mean, that's just very powerful. I don't even know this gentleman you were talking about. Obviously, I don't know the teacher. Sharing what you just shared and how he wrote that and penned that and scribed that, I mean, that's just powerful, just that affirmation. And that's why I think it's pretty sweet that, Dr. Nathan, not only do we want these stories for the $1,000 scholarship to be unlocked for Biola University School of Education and so much more, but this would these stories at education@biola.edu, education@biola.edu, I would suspect that that story right there, when you shared that with your Department of Education team, it moved so many on your own very staff, just hearing that and realizing, you know what, God, to be a teacher, yes, is extraordinary. To be a Christian teacher and have the worldview of kindness and hope and legacy of eternal change, it had to move your whole entire staff. Moved you, it moved me when I heard it.
0: It did. And, you know, I think I wrote down five notes really quickly. You know, the ones that the Lord has been nudging on my heart to write that I had delayed over and over again, but then quickly was inspired to have what I hope would be a similar impact in writing a short note of encouragement to someone that's on your heart. And so, yeah, for sure, this is these stories are impacting me, the School of Ed team, and I hope that it's impacting the audience listening to the radio today and into the future to not only share the impact that's happened in your life with the teacher, but if you are thinking about becoming a teacher, that you be this kind of teacher. And so wherever you go to get your teacher training, I hope that you, when inspired to send a note of encouragement, that you do that because we don't know. We often don't know the impact years and years and years later. Luckily, this gentleman was able to find the teacher.
1: Right.
0: And they had a wonderful conversation of impact, and it was inspiring for him. And he shared on and on. The story is too long to read word for word, but it was very powerful.
1: You know, education at bioled.edu is that email to send the story. 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So powerful. And remember, parents, your children, your grandchildren, they don't have to have every detail figured out. Dr. Nathan Herzog, his team, the Department of School of Education at Biola University, they're going to walk alongside, and God will fill in those gaps. We just have about a minute and a half that remain, Dr. Herzog, but this fall and beyond, the education pathway, what would that look like into 2027 if souls are thinking right now, yeah, you know, I'm called to be that teacher. I'm going to send that story, education at bioled.edu. In about a minute, what would be the steps towards 2027 here?
0: Well, I'd encourage you to accept that calling and then begin to make progress in pursuing your passion and dream to becoming an educator. Get started. You know, get started towards that dream. Don't delay. Don't, you know, the quicker that you move, get started on that pathway, the sooner you'll be in the classroom having wonderful impact. And so you can certainly go to the Biola website and sign up for an info session. We are starting groups here in the spring in January, and certainly next fall. But I would encourage you to get started. And I'll say one more, but if you get a genuine, deep feeling of satisfaction when the light bulb finally goes off in someone's head after you've explained like the exact same concept four different ways, you know, you might be called to be a teacher. And that's really what it's about. 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
0: Pedagogy.
1: Pedagogy.
0: Yeah, subject-specific and developmentally appropriate pedagogy.
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1: Call to Teach was pre-recorded and sponsored by the Biola School of Education here on 99.5 KKLA. I've shared that I was elephant wrestling with one of our engineers here in the lobby. You know what that is, right? You take your left arm, you put your hand over your nose, like I'm doing right now, even though you can't, although it's making my voice sound weird. Then you take your right arm and you put your right arm through that and you make a trunk. And you elephant wrestle. One person does it, another person does it. I know it's silly. Behind my kneecap, a great big crack. And so it was the median ligament over on that side connecting to my meniscus that kind of snapped a little bit. So I've been babying it, and it's just about better, I think. My chiropractor tell me, now you don't need any surgery. We'll just continue to ice it. Got some exercises, been wearing a brace. And my bride Clara said, oh, there's Dave doing his old man exercises. Welcome to the old folks home. You know, it'd be like, it's like, honey, what are you doing? And I told the chiropractor that, and he's like, oh, you tell Claire that I've got 17-year-old old men in here doing it, football, soccer players. So I'm like, see? Got a great big laugh out of my bride Claire that way. But thank you for your prayers. Let me know how I might pray specifically for you, 818-662-3737. Now, speaking of old folks home, Dolores is in a retirement center. Not an old folks home. It's seasoned citizens is what we like to say. Your sister has been married 50 years. What's your sister's name and husband?
2: Alan B.
1: Can you believe, Alan B., it's been 50 years?
2: Yes, I can, because I've been there for every event, every drop in the bucket, every kid, every... Yeah. It did seem like it flew by, because I was their maid of honor, and I was their chaperone before I was their maid of honor.
1: Look at that. You played all kinds of roles in there.
2: Oh, yeah.
1: Lustrous relationship.
2: Uh-huh. And in fact, well, because we all went to the same high school, and we go to reunions together and stuff like that. We've had not only a long time acquaintance, it's been a long time friendship and affection.
1: And those you treasure, I hear it in your voice.
2: Yeah, I do.
1: Wow, happy anniversary to Alan B., number 50. And Dolores, it's kind of a quasi-anniversary for you, being the role you played in B's life all this time. Great sisters, awesome.
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1: We continue studying God's Word together. It's David James, Big Wave Dave. Hi, KKLA family. It's Mothers in Ministry, sponsored by Mothers in Ministry. It's 99.5 KKLA. Find hope here. This is Mothers in Ministry, a show dedicated to highlighting the sacred role of motherhood. 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
4: Hello and welcome to another weekend edition of Mothers in Ministry. I'm your host, Cheyenne, and we are going to talk all about today, homeschooling. I know, right? What a weird topic, but not so much. As a mother of three and a working mom, I have lots of questions. I've thought about it quite a bit. Do I want to homeschool? Do I want to keep them in public school? I have a 7-year-old, a 5-year-old, and a 4-year-old. And as a true believer in Christ, it is getting a little bit harder to stomach and accept some of the things that are going on in public schools. I'll just be completely transparent about it. There are some times when my child comes home and she's talking about, you know, subjects or movies or things that I wouldn't expose her to right away. And I don't know, it's just put some thoughts in my head that maybe I could homeschool. And if I could, how would I go about it? So my next guest is a pro. She knows all about it and has been on the journey for about 7 or 8 years, I think. So I want to introduce you to my guest, Irene Cruz. She is the VBS leader at Core Church LA, and she is the principal of her very own homeschool. Thank you so much, Irene, for joining me today.
12: Thank you so much, Cheyenne, for that lovely introduction and for having me here today.
4: Of course. So yeah, I really just wanted to do this show because it's always been on my mind. Like, I love taking my kids to school. I love that they go to public school. But there's a lot of things as a true believer that doesn't sit well with us, you know, in public schools nowadays. So it is nice to have the option. And so I'm just over here thinking like, well, what can I do to kind of, you know, spread the word and pretty much educate myself and others on the options out there? So Irene, before we get into the bulk of the subject here, and we're going to talk about all things homeschooling, I just want to know, where did you start off with the Lord? Did you start off with your parents teaching you about God? Did you grow up in the church? Did you find God on your own? Tell us about your testimony.
12: Okay. Well, my parents come from a Catholic background. And they took us to church occasionally on Sundays, and sometimes when they have those parties, like quinceañeras or weddings or something along those lines. But they didn't really brought us up like praying and looking for the word and open up the scriptures or giving us an example of that. And I really do think it's because they probably didn't have that example themselves growing up. They do come from living in a ranch. You know, they didn't grow up educated. My father never went to school. He doesn't know how to read or write in English or in Spanish. Yeah. And my mom, you know, she probably went up to like third grade. So all that to say that I think their background has a lot to do with them, maybe not myself and my siblings, the way that I am now raising my kids.
4: Right.
12: But they did give us the foundation of Jesus,
4: right,
12: even if it was in a Catholic way.
4: Mm-hmm.
12: And through my early 20s, I want to say, doing my undergrad work at Cal State LA, I met my lovely friend, Stephanie Lopez, that used to attend Core Church Los Angeles. And she would always talk about the Lord and Jesus. And I was just like, what is she talking about? But, you know, she has such a deep reverence and love for Jesus. And I just admire that about her. But I was just so, I want to say, worldly. I love the party life. I did the whole college scene.
4: Same.
12: Thursday through Sunday. You found
4: yes.
12: me at the club.
4: Yes, same.
12: But, you know, God had a bigger plan. And I saw that through my friend Stephanie, where she just poured into me, loved on me, prayed for me at a college campus. I was like, everybody's watching us. Why is she praying for me? But we became friends. We did an internship together. She prayed for me. She loved on me. She really showed me Christ-like love. And that all, like, pointed me to, wait, there has to be more to life than just partying.
4: Right.
12: And more. But inside of me, I was like, no, I don't want to let go of my fleshly desires, right? Mm-hmm. I don't want to let go of drinking or at the time, smoking.
4: Yeah.
12: Or just that party life.
4: It went hand in hand,
12: yes.
4: right?
12: Yes. But, you know, the Lord met me where I was because I vividly remember the Lord speaking to me. And I felt so honored that
4: right.
12: even happened, even reflecting.
4: Yeah.
12: It was a Saturday night. We went to the club with my friends at that time. And I got home, you know, I sat on my bed and I just thought to myself, there has to be more to life than just this partying.
13: Yeah.
12: And Cheyenne, like that night, the Lord revealed himself even more to me. You know, he gave me a dream where Isaiah 41:10 was presented to me.
13: I got goosebumps. Yeah.
12: And that could have only been him, right? Because
13: right.
12: Like I mentioned in the beginning, I never studied the scriptures. I never opened my Bible. I had never read the scriptures.
13: Yes.
12: So, long story short for my dream, because it's a very long dream, I was with my dad. I was scared. We were going up in a trolley up to like this mountain. There was fire on top. And you know when you have those dreams where you could feel it in your flesh?
13: Yes.
12: That was one of those dreams.
13: Oh, wow.
12: I could feel the fire. I could feel the fear. Yes. And I just remember telling my dad, because my dad, my biological earthly father, was there with me. And I just told him, I'm so scared.
13: Mm-hmm.
12: And then I felt like this warm embrace.
13: Mm-hmm.
12: And I never saw the face of the person that embraced me from behind, but that they whispered Isaiah 41:10 into my ear. And I knew that was the Lord. But I was just like, wait, is it? Is it not? You know?
13: Yeah. That's so awesome. You know, the Lord will find you wherever, you know, in your dark places.
12: Yes.
13: And I love that. I resonate with that story so much because I came from the similar background where it's just like you're out all the time, you're partying and stuff, and you come home and it's the same routine, you know, and then you get sick and, you know, and you're like, why am I putting myself through this?
12: Yeah.
13: And I met the Lord like that too and many times and, you know, many times, unfortunately, but, you know, the last one stuck.
12: Yeah.
13: But that's such a great story to reflect on. You know, you didn't come straight out from a godly background. You know, the plant of Jesus was there and you were able to find that and grow on it on your own. And, you know, the Lord works in mysterious ways and he definitely worked in your life mysteriously. I love that. But, you know, let's just start off where your motherhood journey. So we know how you came to the Lord. We know that you had that foundation before you came a mother.
12: Mm-hmm.
13: So tell us a little bit about what led to your first daughter of being a stepmother. And I know that we talked about that there was a tragic accident that happened.
12: Mm-hmm.
13: So I know all these things play an event. So just give us a timeline of what happened.
12: Okay. So, like you mentioned, I first became a stepmom. And that's how I stepped into motherhood. But prior to marrying my husband, I was working as a special ed TA and I was going to school to get my teaching credential. But during this time, the Lord, before even the accidents, the Lord had put in my heart, you're going to be a stay-at-home mom and you need to stop going to school.
13: Mm.
12: And that rocked me.
13: Yeah.
12: Right.
13: Yeah. It does. And, you know, as an educated woman who goes to college and stuff like that and who wants to work and everything. Yeah. It is something you're like, what? No, that's not my plan. That's not my plan.
12: Exactly.
13: That's your plan.
12: Yes.
13: But of course, his plans are greater.
12: Amen. I remember sitting in the college to see and the Lord put it in my heart. And I was just, I walked out in obedience. It didn't sit well. It actually made me cry a couple times because I had to surrender that. Mm-hmm. I had to go against my thoughts. But I stepped down. I dropped out of college. And then, but during this time, my husband and I were both part of a young adult ministry at Core Church Los Angeles. He was a drummer, and I happened to just be, I used to do children's ministry. I was one of the leaders in children's ministry. And in this young adult ministry, I also used to coordinate like trips. We also go on trips, like, I guess field trips.
13: Right. So that totally sounds like you were setting up your homeschool already, like your personality and your skills for that, definitely, because that's field trips, you know.
12: Yeah, with adults. Like
13: yeah, I know, but still, you know, it's the foundation of kind of the Lord gearing you up for that.
12: Mm-hmm. Yeah, so absolutely. I think the Lord already had a plan, and then I used to use them for something else, but then the Lord turned it around to use it for his glory.
13: Yeah, amen.
12: So, you know, we met, my husband and I, and our relationship developed through time, obviously. We were friends for about 2 years. And then when I got in a car accident, that's when the Lord really, like, felt like he set me down completely. I lost my job because I couldn't work. I was a special ed TA, so I had broken my foot and I couldn't drive. I lost my car. And the Lord just really told me, like, you have to rely on me. Mm-hmm. And I was like, Lord, like, I dropped out of school because you told me to. Uh-huh. I was just working because that's what I'm used to. And now I don't have a job. Mm-hmm. I don't have a car.
13: Right, yeah. That is a scary place to be. And so it sounds like the Lord has kind of, you know, made you fall on your face for a reason.
12: Yes.
13: I say this sarcastically. I love when the Lord does that. Mm-hmm. But it's always, you know, it's always a lesson to be learned, I think. And he takes us to those places for a reason.
12: Mm-hmm.
13: You know, and it sounds like the Lord was setting you up for homeschooling, for being an educator to your kids and stuff like that. When you became a mother, I know that you were a promoted mother and mm-hmm. stepmother, and you just embraced that role so much. How old were you when that happened?
12: I believe I was 27 years old when I stepped into being a stepmom.
13: I feel that's a good age. That's a good age, you know, because most moms, you know, they start a lot earlier. But at that point, you're able to really, you know, gravitate where the importance is of, mm-hmm. of raising a stepchild and the importance of that relationship and how you pour into them.
12: Mm-hmm.
13: So that is a beautiful thing. Well, Irene, thank you so much for giving us a backstory and everything. We are going to dive into your whole curriculum, your program, and the culture, and how Jesus is praised throughout every day when you're teaching your children. And we are just going to hope that we inspire a lot of moms to just get into this grind of inspiring your children to be in that culture of Jesus, mm-hmm. just to be around his word and learning on all that. So that's just an awesome thing. I am with my guest, Irene Cruz, who is a VBS leader at Core Church LA, and she is a principal of her own homeschool is the way I like to put it, because I'm truly inspired about how she has created a curriculum and a program for her kids and the whole ministry that has evolved from this. It's funny, at Core, there's a lot of moms that actually come together mm-hmm. and just have created this beautiful community of a bunch of kids who are learning mm-hmm. and worshiping the Lord and just being elevated spiritually and educationally in the right manner, you know. And I love that. It's been so inspiring that I have so many questions. And I have so many thoughts. Like, how does this work? How did you get it started? How did the Lord orchestrate all of this? Because it is glorifying, mm-hmm. you know, I'm a sucker for kids, you know. I love kids so much, and that's why I have this show, is because I have three little girls, you know. I have a 7-year-old, her name's Coraline. I got Raven, she's 5, Mallory is 4, and I am a working mom, and I've been working since I was 16 years old. And so I've never imagined a life without working, but I have kids, and I want to spend so much time with them. And as a true believer in Christ, I feel like there's a lot of things going on in public schools that I'm not completely comfortable with, you know. And there are times where my girls come home, you know, with thoughts that I wouldn't expose them to, or, you know, things like that, you know, that I wouldn't have wanted to do on my own. But it's a public school, you're going to get what you're going to get sometimes, you know. Mm-hmm. So there's that. But I do want to share the options of, you know, if you're able to homeschool, something that it's possible for you, it is something that we could talk about, you know. And so we're going to talk about how you got involved in the whole thing, where you started off with your first student.
12: Okay. Well, we get to get back to my stepdaughter, Faith. I met her when she was already 2. So the Lord really prepared my heart with her, because she was 2 years old. I was newlywed with my husband. I became a stay-at-home mom with her. I started taking her to the park, the mommy and me, the getting involved with ballerina classes and just being present for her.
13: And I just want to say, how easy was that for you to just jump into that role? Because you're a stepmother. That's not your biological child, you know, but it sounds like it was just in you.
12: I think it was. I love children too. Yeah. I've always gravitated to kiddos, and kids always gravitated to me. Mm-hmm. I, you know, God is good.
13: It's a gift.
12: Praise the Lord. You know, I feel so honored that he would bless me with that. And God just orchestrated it so beautifully. Mm-hmm. And it was an instant love that I had for her. And I think it was the feeling was mutual. You know, we loved each other. We were there for each other. And I was there for her when she needed me as a kiddo, as a 2-year-old, the toddler. And she really set the tone for me to want to continue to nurture education, not only for her, but for my future kiddos.
13: Right.
12: So, you know, I started with her, and, you know, her mom did want to enroll her in public school. And as a stepmom, I did have to honor her mm-hmm. wishes, even though internally the Lord was like, no.
13: That's beautiful. Though, you know?
12: but yeah, that's where the Lord put that in my heart. Homeschool your kids. Look at the value of mm-hmm. it. You are present. You are here when she cries. You are nurturing her mm-hmm. in a Christ-like manner, which really points them back to the Lord.
13: Right.
12: Which is the goal, right?
13: Right, yeah.
12: Yeah.
13: So when did you find a curriculum? Like, which, you know, what were you searching for when you were trying to find one?
12: Mm-hmm. My true journey to homeschool when we hit the floor running was with my firstborn, mm-hmm. Sarai. She's now 8. When she turned school age, I guess, like about 4 years old, typically when kids start entering preschool, I knew that the time to make that decision was coming to either enroll her in a public school, in a private school, or homeschool her. And my heart was already in the right place because the Lord had already taught me that.
13: Right.
12: And
13: He had been building you up for that. And we were talking about earlier how you had already been a teacher mm-hmm. and all of a sudden you couldn't go to school anymore. You couldn't be a teacher. So you already had that foundation in you, and it's kind of like it was just waiting for the time mm-hmm. for it to be like, this is now.
12: Yes. So then, you know, she came school age, and then I was like, okay, it's time, you know. So then I spoke to my husband, what do we do? Okay, we did first explore, let's go see how much a private school costs.
13: Mm-hmm.
12: It was a little out of our price range.
13: Right. Yes.
12: I am a stay-at-home mom. My husband is the only one that works. So I just started to pray, Lord, point me the direction that you mm-hmm. want my kids to go to. I know you want me to homeschool. So you provide, because you're a provider. So please provide the resources that we need
13: right.
12: for me to homeschool my daughter and to continue to point her back to you.
13: Right.
12: That's always the goal right. As a mom. And my first curriculum that I picked was The Good and the Beautiful.
13: Ooh, that's yes. a nice title.
12: Yes, exactly. And I had a community of women that was not even part of Core Church LA. It was outside of Core Church LA. These women that I met before I started homeschooling.
13: Oh, wow.
12: And these women, they homeschool their kids. So mm-hmm. I started picking their brains.
13: Okay.
12: Yes.
13: So it's a lot of community.
12: Yes.
13: A lot of community, a lot of support, I'm learning.
12: Yes.
13: That's beautiful. I mean, because what women, we need that.
12: Oh, yes.
13: There's no question about it. And I'm not offended about it at all. We need that support through mm-hmm. other women. Like, it's just, we seek that, actually, mm-hmm. you know, as mothers. It's just something that if we're not able to handle on our own, I mean, I remember being a new mom and constantly asking my friends, like, questions mm-hmm. and, you know, going there for comfort, you know.
12: Yes.
13: So that is beautiful. I love that. So I know there's a lot of curriculums out there mm-hmm. And there's, you know, a lot of them that are not faith-based, and then mm-hmm. that, you know, majority of them are not faith-based.
12: Yeah.
13: But the ones that are good faith-based, do you have any recommendations?
12: Yes. So like I mentioned, I started with The Good and the Beautiful because it's open and go, very simple, straight to the point. It is a little faith-based. It doesn't throw a lot of faith in it, but it does have some. There's other options because now we have a whole community, like you mentioned earlier,
13: yes.
12: of Christian moms at Core Church Los Angeles. And we all use different curriculums. We have some moms that use BJU, which is a very good resource. I started exploring that last year. I used a little bit of that. They're very faith-based. So we have,
13: what do the programs have? Like, what is this? What's like, what are the activities that you guys would do that, you know, incorporate these lessons?
12: With the BJU, what I've seen in that program is that all the lessons point back to the Lord.
13: Mm.
12: So for example, if they're doing a grammar lesson, they're missing a comma or whatever, or
13: oh,
12: something
13: really?
12: Like that.
13: That's interesting.
12: They'll present a sentence as missing a comma, but it's about the Lord. It's about, or a scripture missing a period at the end, and it points back to him.
13: So literally everything is pointed back to God. That is awesome. So like, even if you're doing math problems or whatever it is, or
12: The foundation is always the word, right? Mm-hmm. We want to teach our kids the word and have them think the way God thinks.
13: Right.
12: Make little disciples out of them, right? Yes,
13: and molding.
12: And molding.
13: Mm-hmm. Molding and modeling for them. And that's one of my key points in every message is modeling. I mean, that's our job. Before we run out of time, there's a big thing that we wanted to talk about was the community. Mm-hmm. And just literally, I want to hear what you guys do when you come together. Mm-hmm. How do you plan it?
12: Cheyenne, this is such a beautiful story. No, we don't have a lot of time. But, you know, a little background is that the Lord brought a few moms at Court Church LA. We were all pregnant at the same time.
13: Oh, that's God so
12: already
13: cool.
12: had a plan, like way before. From the womb, he had a plan for these beautiful children.
13: Oh, amen.
12: We were all pregnant. There was four of us. We had our kids. They all became school age. And then we all realized school age is coming. And then we had this brilliant idea that we wanted to start our own school. But we didn't understand the logistics and legality and all the things that comes into it. But we were determined mothers and passionate that we want to raise our kids in the way of the Lord. And we met up at Court Church. We had this meeting. But then we were like, okay, we cannot start a school because it's a lot of work that we were not ready for in that season.
13: Right.
12: But the Lord put it in my heart, continue to meet. Continue. Okay. So we kept meeting. Play dates every Wednesday. That's where it all started. Just play dates. And our kids were toddlers, and they were so cute and small. And now they're all like 8 years old, 10 years old. Throughout the years, this group has developed so beautiful because the Lord orchestrated it all. And all of us just walked out in obedience. We didn't know what we were doing, but we knew God was calling us to this ministry to start something for our kids.
13: Yes, to raise up these children.
12: Yes.
13: This is our next generation.
12: Amen. It's kingdom work. And motherhood is kingdom work.
13: Yes, amen.
12: Yes. So we wanted to form this community for our kiddos. And like the word says, iron sharpens iron. And us moms, we were doing it for our kids. But little did we know that we were going to be blessed with other moms. And just us growing from that too in our walk and encouraging each other. And the kids encourage each other too. I hear them talk about the Lord at the park. It is so cute.
13: That is so cool. I always say that. Like, there's nothing better than being inspired by a child of God.
12: Yes. And I love it, Cheyenne. And it's been about, I'm going to say, like 7 years that we've been meeting.
13: Wow.
12: And so it started park days.
13: Do you guys do like educational field trips? Yes. Like you go to the museums and stuff? Oh, that's so cool.
12: And if we go to like a museum that talks about evolution or anything that has to do with things that are along the line with the word, we make it a point to moms, talk to your kids about this before we show up.
13: Right.
12: You know, or let's remember, like during the field trip, let's remember God created this. We remember in Genesis, or we just bring it back. We have those conversations when we're there. We're all one body, and we're all of us are in charge of pointing these kiddos back to the Lord.
13: Right.
12: So our group is called Kingdom Kids.
13: Yay! Yay.
12: We have a name. Yes, we do, and we even have shirts.
13: Oh, that is so cool. I love that. The foundation is nothing but God, and that's just. It's just praise God. So I thank you so much, Irene, for sharing all this. I just want to inspire any moms out there. You know, if you're thinking about homeschooling, this is what it could be, your life, you know, just a great group of women who support each other, raising up their children in the Lord. And what could be better than that? Offering the other perspective as a working mom. You know, I hope that one day I can do that. Mm-hmm. And it's not a bad thing to be going to public school. I just want to say that God puts us in a place for a reason wherever we are. If your children aren't going to public school, and you know, that's the only option you have, that's totally fine. That's where I am right now. But the Lord has them where they need to be. And I just wanted to leave it with that, because even my daughters go to school and they talk about Jesus. So you never know who they are going to touch.
12: Yes.
13: Amen. Thank you so much, Irene, for inspiring us. Thank you so much for your walk with the Lord and just inspiring your children also. Amen.
12: Thank you.
1: Thank you for joining us. We pray that something you heard on today's show resonated in your heart and inspired you to be a resilient and devoted light to your family and faith communities. Until next time, have a blessed week. 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So Heba nominated, kkla.com/thankful. Sure hope you do as well. Pastor Nitzi?
14: I was raised in Egypt, and God called me to ministry in Egypt. 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
15: 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The Bible says in Proverbs 6:19 that God hates one who spreads strife among brothers. Listen, we're not to spread strife among God's people. 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
19: Gas tax, who pays that? 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Who does it impact the most? When you pay energy taxes of any kind, who does that impact the most? Poorest of all, it's the people who can barely afford to be on the road because of where gas prices are today. The people who can barely afford to buy things for the house. When you vote to raise the sales tax, whatever it is that the government's promising you, when was the last time that actually paid off? Can you even think of a time? I mean, I think it might be an argument if, like, you could say, well, we raise the sales tax, but look at all these services that we got. 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
24: My father died when I was 6 because he was attacked. I was devastated because he and I were very close.
23: మా మమ్మీతో పాటు నేను ఉండేదాన్ని.
24: Then it became my mother and me doing the abusive work together just to make ends meet, which we barely did.
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24: I would get so jealous watching all these other kids go to school while I'm trapped here doing this.
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24: I thought this would be my life forever, and I didn't have any hope for my future.
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24: But when I got to the safe house, everybody welcomed me, and I immediately felt so safe. Before I entered the safe house, I thought, why should I believe in God after all that's happened to me? But after learning more about him and seeing all that's been provided for me here, like the food and the staff to talk about my past with, I'm all in and fully believing in him now.
0: Welcome in, friends. It's Big Wave Dave, David James for Dignity Freedom Network. Todd joins us with Dignity Freedom Network here as well. That is Sarita, 17 years young now. And we heard that she was talking about when her father died, passed when she was 6. All right. She joined her mother in having to make ends meet and being bought and sold. Poverty runs so deep. The only way to make any kind of living for these women, well, Sarita is a little girl, was being bought and sold. Human trafficking, sick, evil, disgusting. My friend Todd with Dignity Freedom Network, brother, the safe houses that we're talking about here, that we're investing in getting these girls out of that evil in their life. Sarita talking about it, how she wanted to go to school. Here she is, no hope. Someone like us invested in her life after being bought and sold over and over and over again as a young girl. Now at the safe house, where not only the food and the water, but the counseling, the trauma care that she's being given, she had been crying out, why should I believe in God? God doesn't care about me. Look at the kind of work I'm having to do. But yet, that stopped because she realized that God used someone in her life to get out of that evil and into the Dignity Freedom Safe House. And $185 one-time gift provides that holy work of that month in safety, rescue, and shelter there at the Dignity Freedom Network Safe House in India. We're stopping human trafficking in its tracks, Todd.
25: Yeah, we really are. And by the way, you do that by calling this number. Got a pencil? Going to give you a second. Get that pencil out or open your phone. Just put it straight in there. It's 800-993-1112. 800-993-1112. You can also give online by going to kkla.com. There's a red banner right there at the very top of the page. And in mere moments, you can step into a situation like you just heard Sarita sharing about. You can rescue her from the ravages, the grasp of the enemy. That's really what this is all about. Big Wave, we've all heard about human trafficking, but it's one of those things. We know it's a thing. But I am really increasingly convicted that we as followers of Jesus, particularly here in America, we really need to get engaged in battling against this, because this really is the front lines for so many lives and souls on the face of planet Earth today. Human trafficking is growing year over year. It's the fastest growing form of organized crime on the planet. It's like a $350 billion a year industry, and it gets bigger every year. And think about what it is. They're buying and selling human beings and increasingly targeting and buying and selling and exploiting younger and younger children. I mean, you know, so you heard it from Sarita. Her dad dies when she's 6 years of age and leaving her an orphan and her mom a widow. And they're so poor, you know, with no ability to support themselves, that what choice do they have? They basically become subject to the whatever evil people want to do with and to them. And that is the case for so many hundreds of thousands of people around the world. And so we're just inviting you in today to join Dignity Freedom Network in what we do, which is to protect these vulnerable women and children and families, and protect them from exploitation, but even beyond protecting them, getting them out and helping to reclaim their lives in the name of Jesus through education and healing, trauma counseling, medical care. You're reshaping futures when you join with what we're doing. $6 a day. 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I mean, it's one trip to Starbucks, and God can use that generosity on your part to completely transform a human life.
0: 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That three meals a day, clean drinking water, the medicine, the regular checkups with the doctor. We talked about the trauma counseling, the schooling, which, by the way, unlocks the shackles of poverty for these women and these girls. Here's why. Why traffic? We're going to hear from Sindhu here in just a moment. But why do these girls? I mean, Sharita's father died when she was six. Her mom's very vulnerable. Sarita was very vulnerable. She ended up having to traffic themselves. Why? Because the women, for all practical purposes, I mean, we got to extract ourselves out of Western eyes, Todd. The women and children we're talking about here, the girls and the women are looked at, well, you're only good for one thing. That is generational strongholds being broken with these girls being able to get an education. So it unlocks them being able to sew, unlocks them being able to cook and to be able to become a doctor or a nurse. And all of a sudden, no longer in danger of being bought and sold. Generations changed. I mean, that's our gift. And so I'm wondering, during the program, Todd, do you think we can go ahead and get two girls a complete year of safety, rescue, and care? That'd be 24 of us opting in, $185 one-time gift, or $1,110 provide 6 months, four of us doing that, $2,248 is a year of safety, rescue, and care, and roughly about $4,600 would be both girls' complete year of safety, rescue, and care. But bottom line, we're inviting everybody listening right now to say, we're going to stop this evil of forced modern-day slavery, Todd. I mean, that's... And Sindhu is going to talk about why it is so urgent that we do what we do. What are your thoughts before we dial up Sindhu here?
25: Yeah, I want to give some biblical encouragement, if I may. And there's a bunch of verses in the Bible that talk about doing this. And by the way, you know, when we look at stuff in Scripture, it's not suggestions. It's actually commands. I mean, it's commands rooted and anchored in the heart of the Father, right? The Bible says that it is for freedom that Jesus himself came and he died, right? For freedom in all forms, spiritual freedom, physical freedom, freedom from bondage, freedom from exploitation. Psalm 82, verses 3 and 4. The command to each of us as his followers, defend the weak and the fatherless, uphold the cause of the poor and the oppressed, rescue the weak and needy, and deliver them from the hand of the wicked. Brothers, sisters, rest assured, there is no greater form of evil on the face of planet Earth right now than those who are buying and selling human beings, particularly children, simply for money. It's just greed, and they're profiting off of the exploitation, abuse, and ultimately the shortened lifespan and tragically sometimes death of these precious women and kids. And we get to step in and stop it in Jesus' name. Let's hear Sindhu's story here. She grew up in an environment where her mom was doing work that she didn't, you know, want to have to do, and Sindhu saw her future in her mother's lifestyle unless something changed.
23: నేను అప్పుడు ఇంటికాడ ఉండేటప్పుడు మా మమ్మీ కూలికి వెళ్తుంటే నేను ఇంటికాడ ఉండిపోతే చదువుకోలేకుండా.
2: Where I grew up, all my mother would do was work.
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24: All this time, I would watch other kids go to school. And that's all I wanted to do because I thought I could have a better future if I went.
23: ఇంకా నాకు
24: I felt trapped. When I first got to this safe house, my first thought was, whoa, I've never had this much. All the food, all the games, all the friends. It was great. And I felt safe for the first time in my life. I'm also finally going to school

0: Now, I just want to stop all of us as parents, as grandparents. We want the very best for our children, yeah? Poverty was so deep and needing to survive. The only way, mom selling herself and then selling her daughter. Because someone like us invested in Sindhu's life, Todd, she's now at that Dignity Freedom Network safe house, and you heard her. She's like getting that education, and she wants to be mayor. I mean,
1: yeah, I love that.
0: 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Physically, emotionally, mentally, yeah, and absolutely spiritually.
1: Yeah, and let's not gloss over the whole little thing, you know, that she said about, I want to be mayor, right? I mean, that is just so profound, because think about it. This is a little girl who at a very young age, being bought and sold every day, being abused day in and day out. When you're in that kind of environment, you are basically just you're enduring, you're surviving, right? You're not thinking about your future other than that you're dreading the next encounter. I mean, that's what day-to-day life looks like, living in constant fear. But then she gets in an environment, thanks to your generosity, where she can begin to actually see a future beyond that abuse. She's gets an education. She learns about a God who loves her so much, and that what she endured is not what the one true God had intended or planned for her. He has so many more beautiful things. And so in that environment, then she can begin to think about, well, if I could do whatever I want to do when I grow up, yes, with my education and with, you know, God at the center of my life, well, then I would want to be in a position of leadership where I could actually do something, yes, to help protect girls that came from where I came from. That is so beautiful. And friends, that is why it's so important that every follower of Jesus whose heart is breaking at the very notion of what these kids are enduring, we got to step in at whatever dollar level that looks like for you, whether it's $6 for a day of that transformative care, or $185 for a month, or if you can cover a whole year at $2,248 for one of these precious girls. Think about that. You're not just rescuing that girl, but you're breaking a generational cycle of exploitation and abuse for these children. We see it time and time again. Typically, children that grow up to an exploited or trafficked woman, a mom, there's a virtual certainty they will not be able to escape that life themselves. It's going to take somebody coming in from the outside through someone like Dignity Freedom Network, where we have the resources, the safe houses, the people on the ground. We can come in, pluck them out of there, and put them in that environment where they can be healthy, healed, protected, and grow. That's what you get to do right now in the name of Jesus. So please just say, God, I don't even need to pray about whether this is something you want me to do. This is your will. It's right there in your word, right? Protect the vulnerable, protect the weak, rescue the oppressed from the hands of evil men. I think our prayer should be, God, what do you want me to do financially? Do you want me to do a month? Do you want me to do 6 months? Do you want me to do a year? And then just gratefully give your best gift right now. It will not take you long to change the life of a child. A big wave, a gift right now can make a completely different tomorrow for all of these precious kids. 800-993-1112. 800-993-1112. 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
0: 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Ladies and gentlemen, the little girls, young as 6, 7, 8 years old, that were getting a higher premium because they're younger, I mean, they're getting trauma counseling. Every one of the girls, nothing is swept under the rug. How many of us know the importance of being able to work through trauma? And the evil of forced modern-day slavery, incomprehensible.

0: you and I are doing something about it. And Rajeshwara is going to, again, Todd, I just want to remind all of us, Big Wave Dave, David James, along with Todd, Dignity Freedom Network, we're not talking 30. It would be awful to have a 28, 30, 35, 40-year-old woman. Awful, disgusting, awful, horrible. But we're talking about a young girl, 14, like Rajeshwara. And by the way, she's 14 when this was recorded. Listen to what she went through and the weight of the world on her shoulders and what happened because someone had empathy and kindness and said, you know what? This is not right. We're inviting you to gift for a girl like Rajeshwara and the value of what it is we're doing here.
1: I was forced to work at a very young age. Whenever I got money, our owner would beat me and take it from me. One night, the owner got very drunk and he killed my mother. He fled and then just abandoned me. For 4 days, I just stayed inside my home without any food, crying, and afraid because I didn't know who I could trust. I was hopeless. A kind neighbor finally found me and brought me to this safe home. Here, I know I am cared for. I have food, a comfy bed, and they send us to a great school. The house mothers and my new sisters here have helped me learn who I can trust. I don't have to worry about being beaten or abandoned ever again. I'm safe and loved. And I have big hopes and dreams for my future.
0: Oh, Todd, I mean, as a human being, but then as a Jesus follower, as a dad, you're a father as well, hearing what her life was like and where she was and the evil happening in her life and everything she witnessed, that neighbor having kindness to be able to go, I'm getting her out of this. And someone like us investing in Rajeshwara at the Dignity Freedom Network Safe House, where now, the very end, she says she has big hopes and dreams for her future. She knows she's loved. She's not watching that door open 10, 15, 20 times a day and being taken advantage of anymore. Todd, this is holy work. I mean, when we call 800-993-1112, KKLA.com, click that magnifying glass, type the word freedom. Our gift of $185 is a month of safety, rescue, and care. $300 one-time gift, 2 months. Perhaps, Todd, there are souls listening who say, well, how about $185 a month over the next year? That's one girl you're completely funding. Mm-hmm. But if not us, who right now, Todd, in this holy work of saying, not on our watch are these girls going to be bought and sold?
2: Yeah. I believe with all my heart that we do not serve a God of coincidence, but we serve a God of divine appointments, right? And the mere fact that you were just punching down the dial or you got in the car, you turned on the radio to your favorite station here, and you're hearing these stories. Maybe you were just arrested where you are. I mean, you literally just kind of froze in what you were doing. Maybe you didn't even back the car to the driveway because you hear the voice of one of these precious girls that we've shared. That I believe with all my heart, that's the Lord saying, I got something for you to do, right? Something that you weren't looking for. You weren't, you know, you didn't expect it. But man, what a holy moment this is, where from afar, you can give a little bit of money and it turns into a life completely rescued, redeemed, and transformed in the name of Jesus. A life that is destined for nothing other than ongoing abuse and exploitation. And it's, you know, it's women, but it's also children. Mm. I mean, it's, you know, you said it earlier, Dave, man, it's bad enough that it's any human being. It's bad enough that it's women, but increasingly it's children that are being targeted by these evil traffickers, and we can get them out. I love another passage of scripture. I just love this. Psalm 10, verse 17 and 18. You, Lord, hear the desire of the afflicted. You encourage them. and you listen to their cry. You defend the fatherless and the oppressed. You know, some of these girls in a country like India, where Christianity is not very prevalent at all. It's a country rife with multiple religions. And so maybe these kids, these girls don't even know, more than likely they don't know who the one true God is, but yet they're crying out to somebody, some higher power. They're like, can someone save me? And then God in his providence reaches through someone like you and extracts her from that red light area, from that danger zone, puts her in a place where he is lifted up and glorified, called by name, and the love of him is instilled into these children. And then they know who the one true God is. They know who their rescuer is, who their deliverer is. And that changes everything. Everything Dignity Freedom Network does is done in the name of Jesus, but it's powered by God's people, just like you, in a moment like this, giving your best gift. So please join us and be a part of it. Our time's almost gone. We're hoping and praying that two girls can be rescued and put into these safe houses where they can stay, by the way, Big Wave, until they're 18 years of age. A lot of time to heal and let God totally rebuild them.
0: This is such a no-brainer. As Jesus followers, to get little girls, young girls, teenagers, young women out of that abuse and into a forever trajectory of their life changed, and knowing when we sing My Deliverer in church, it's going to take on another meaning when we say, Lord God, I invested in one of these girls at the Dignity Freedom Network Safe House. The money you've given to me, Lord, I've invested in your name for a girl no longer to be bought and sold as young as 6, 15, 20 times a day. $185 one-time gift is 1 month. 2 months would be a $300 gift. 6 months, $1,110. All of the year, the 12 months, would be a $2,248 gift. We're looking to get two girls. 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It's super quick. What's your best gift now? Todd, we're gonna wrap it up. Kirthana shares exactly the impact of our gift, friend, and what we're doing through Dignity Freedom Network.
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1: It became just me after my mother died.
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1: Because of this, all our clothes were torn up and we had nothing. 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
3: Inga taaye sochi kottadam food sariga teesukurakunda undadam malla relatives kuda vachi.
1: One day, I even attempted to take my own life. But now, in this safe house, my mind feels so free. So free that I won't be hurt, and that I know I can go to school, be with my friends, and not be hungry when I go to bed. I used to have no hope. But now I know God has given me more than I ever thought I could have.
0: You have that where you're just praising God, going, Lord, thank you for all you've given, and that I have more in you than I ever thought I would have. The evil in her life, she's walking through that in the trauma counseling, but never going to have that door open and close on her again. 15, 20 times a day, evil men taking advantage of her. Guys, that's our gift. 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Thank you, friends, for being part of our KKLA collective and that we can study God's Word together. My number here in the Dave Cave is 818-662-3737. You can reach out, David James KKLA Facebook, at David James KKLA on Twitter. Real quick, as we get into the break, Savior, like a shepherd, lead us. Much we need thy tender care. In thy pleasant pastures, feed us. For our use, thy fold to prepare. Blessed Jesus, thou hast bought us. Thine we are. We are thine. Thou dost befriend us. Be the guardian of our way. Keep thy flock from sin. Defend us. Seek us when we go astray. Savior, like a shepherd, lead us. Beautiful hymn.
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9: Ronald Reagan believed freedom was more than a political system or a set of laws. In 1988, he said, "Freedom describes the God-given condition of the human soul." For Reagan, liberty was not something government created. It was something government was called to respect and to protect. That idea sits at the heart of the American experiment. Our rights do not come from rulers, institutions, or political majorities. They belong to us by nature and by God. And when we understand freedom that way, our responsibility becomes clearer. Government may protect liberty, laws may preserve it, but neither can give us what was never theirs to grant. Freedom begins with the recognition that human dignity and liberty come before government, not from it.
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10: Today on Homestead Radio, Psalm 119 verse 105 says, "Your word is a lamp for my feet, a light on my path." This is Homestead Radio, featuring the verse-by-verse teachings of Pastor Tyler Shork, Calvary Homestead in La Mirada and Buena Park. Tyler goes verse by verse through the Bible in a way that helps us understand how to simply apply God's instructions to our everyday lives, helping us grow and live by the leading of the Holy Spirit in our everyday lives. We invite you to open your Bible with us and allow the Lord to give you an understanding mind and a heart to do God's will. Here's Pastor Tyler.
11: Amen. Open with me in your Bibles to Mark, the Gospel of Mark, chapter 3. He's taken away my sin. He's given me everlasting life. I have hope of eternity, and it's already been provided for me through his death and his resurrection. Like, I already know the faithfulness of Jesus, and yet I'm too busy to give him the time of day comparing to a random crowd from random villages who are willing to do whatever it takes to press in with no guarantee that Jesus is even legit or not. Like, you see how that's just so, like, for me, I'm like, oh, Lord, how is a non-disciple, at least this multitude at this point, able to have more zeal, fervor, and desire for you than I do as a disciple who has already been blessed with the promise of forgiveness of sins? Like, it's such a real, sobering, convicting thing that I hope you guys will go with me on that journey, because that's what I'm feeling when I'm so busy. I've got this plan for my life, this agenda, this, and there's no season. I don't want to ever claim a season. It's just not the right season for me right now, Lord. Like, the Lord is so gracious and merciful. He lets us say those things, but just so you know, we're the ones missing out. The season is, of the disciple, is I'm a follower of Jesus Christ. Today, tomorrow, and every day until he brings me home. What does that mean? I'm about his business, not mine. Jesus says, I'm here about my Father's business. The Father spoke and said, hear him. It's about his business to Peter, James, and John on the Mount of Transfiguration. Oh, let's do this, let's do this. Shh, quiet. Listen to him, my son. That's the one I'm well pleased with. That's the business I want you to be about. Follow him. So, but we oftentimes are disconnected from that. And we miss, I think, the opportunity that even this multitude is bringing to the surface of my heart. Lord, I want to be pressing. I want to come to you, no matter how inconvenient it is. I want to make sure that the most inconvenient thing for my life becomes not following you. That should be more inconvenient for you than following Jesus. Following Jesus is supposed to be the most convenient thing for a disciple, but sometimes I think it's the opposite. So what does he say to his disciples, verse 9? They're flocking to him, this crowd of thousands. He told his disciples that a small boat should be kept ready for him because of the multitude, lest they should crush him. We'll read on and we'll come back and comment. Verse 10, for he healed many, so that as many as had afflictions pressed about him to touch him. And the unclean spirits, whenever they saw him, they fell down before him and they cried out, saying, you are the Son of God. But he sternly warned them that they should not make him known. So let's break this down. There's quite a bit in these little verses that I want to bring to your attention, even some points of application. First off, we see that the crowd is so thick, a great multitude, it says they're pressing about. And remember, he withdrew to go to the Sea of Galilee. That withdrawing is like, let's go home. His base was Capernaum, in and around the Sea of Galilee, a fishing town there. So it's like, all right, we're done. And the crowd followed. No days off for Jesus. No moments of break. No, it's just like, where's he going? And now, boom, they're flocking to him. He's pressed against the Sea of Galilee. You can picture the entire situation, right? Thousands of people pressing against you. You've got nowhere to go. You've got water behind you. It's drown or get trampled. So on and so forth, which is why he mentions to the disciples, get a boat ready in case these people press me so much, they're going to crush me. And he wants to be able to get into the boat and minister from the boat without that threatening of the crowd just overbearing him, like a mob literally trampling him. We'll come back to that in a moment, because there's something there that I want to address even in our hearts as disciples. But let's move into verse 10. It says that he healed many, as many had afflictions. They pressed about him to touch him. So we're getting this picture that people are so, you know, infatuated, I think is a good word, with Jesus and the power of divine signs and wonders, miracles that he has, that they're all trying to get a piece of him. They're pressing into him to the extent it's that mob mentality and you know, everyone's fend for themselves. And they're coming and they're pressing in. It says they're trying to touch him. It says he was healing many of them of their infirmities. Mark is not giving us all the details. What does that look like, thousands of people? Is it just like This side of the auditorium is healed. Now, this side of the auditorium is healed. No, I don't think so at all. But yet somehow he's healing many of them. Let's just say out of the 40 to 50,000, he heal out of that group, there's 20,000 of them that have serious diseases, and he heals all of them, or he heals half of them, 10,000 people, whatever. Put a number in there. It doesn't matter. The point is he's healing them. Is he touching every single one of them? Scripture doesn't tell us. But what does tell us is that they were pressing in to touch him, which leads us to believe, and we have a testimony of when it actually happened, that perhaps people, even in this encounter, as they just touched Jesus, were being healed. And we know that happened with the woman with the flow of blood, right? He was going through a crowd. He was on his way to do actually some other miracle, minister to some other family. And while they're traveling, he's, of course, being mobbed by the crowd. And the woman with the flow of blood touches, and she says, if I could just touch the hem of his garment, I could be healed. Jesus is walking, and she touches, and he goes, someone touched me. What do you mean? Disciples say, everyone's touching you. You're in the ministry of everyone trying to touch you, like, clearly, right? And no, someone touched me. I felt power leave. And the woman, of course, stepped forward, and he told her, your faith has made you well. She believed so much in her heart that if she could just touch him, she could be healed. And the Lord granted that healing, and she was healed. So the question I have, which I don't know if can be completely answered, except from what I'm reading here, it seems like it's very likely that they were being healed if they had the faith when they touched him. We have a personal testimony and an account of it with the woman, but who's to say that that wasn't happening left and right in this crowd? In fact, I tend to believe it might have been happening. Why? Well, if so-and-so with a ton of faith touches you, and a guy standing right next to me that's a crippled guy, let's say, and he's laying on the floor, and he touches his leg while Jesus is walking by, and then he gets up and walks, I'll tell you right now, word is going to spread fast about that miracle, right? He didn't talk to me at all. I just touched him. What? Oh, now there's all over him. Like, you just gotta believe, And they're touching him, and maybe many of them are being healed. We know many of them were being healed, whether it was from just them touching him, or if he was actually touching. I tend to believe it's a mixture of both, and it was stirring up a commotion. Excitement, but in a crowd, dangerous, right? So all of this is taking place, and it says he's healing them, and he's touching them, and they're pressing about him and touching him. And then we have, I'll come back to verse 9 at the end here, but then we have right there in verses 11 and 12, the unclean spirits. I love that Mark always gives us insight to what's going on with the demons. Because most of what Mark has probably recorded is a lot of what Peter has told him over the years of ministering, as Peter did with Jesus. So I just imagine Peter's like, yep, and yet again, there was these demon-possessed people, these unclean spirits. They were falling down at his feet in this crowd. I mean, talk about a security nightmare. If the disciples were trying to do any kind of security, imagine this. Like, just like, okay, you guys are going to kill him. You're going to trample him. And then there's like demon-possessed people falling on the floor. He's going to trip over you. You are the Son of God. You know, like what? It's just like chaos. I mean, I just imagine such chaos. And I also don't think Jesus is at all 1 second like stressed. I think that he's like totally just doing Jesus, doing his thing. I just get this calm, non-stress, not worried about it. Just like, yeah, be healed. All this going on. But then also I see very practical. Like, but get a boat because these guys might crush me. And he's just very real and practical. Again, I'll come back to that in a moment. But what about these demons? These demon-possessed unclean spirits falling down, it says that they're falling down in front of him and they were declaring you are the Son of God. Now, if you are the Son of God and you're trying to convince the generation that you're ministering in that you are the Son of God, which is what Jesus was doing, he was living out his work here on the earth to testify that he was sent of the Father. I am the Son of God. He was working his way up to the real fulfillment of his task, which was to die on the cross. As the Father wills it, so I do it. So, he is the Son of God. So, what are you going to do if someone's over here declaring it in a crowd of thousands of people? As far as I'm concerned, just looking outside in, good publicity. Like, who needs a billboard? I got demons coming and declaring that I'm the Son of God. Like, right, you would think that there's nothing wrong with that, except there was something wrong with it. Well, why was there something wrong with it? Well, that's kind of irrelevant. The point is, Jesus said there was something wrong with it. Because Jesus had the authority. Now, what's interesting is these unclean spirits, and we've seen this happen before in the Gospel of Mark, they understood and recognized who he was, which means they could not deny his authority. Now, they don't submit to his authority. They, of course, fell and rebelled. But I want you just to notice that whenever the unclean spirits are even allowed to speak or have moments where they speak out, there is this reverence and recognition of who Jesus is. Jesus is not the miracle worker that came out of Nazareth, a carpenter's son. That's what you guys think he is. The demons are possessing these individuals, right? These unclean spirits. We know him, and we don't just know him since he's now coming into our scope of influence. We know him from the past. Way past, before it all began, past, when we fell with Lucifer from heaven, a lot of demonic spirits are fallen angels. So, like, we know who he is. Both that, but also even the spiritual element, because demonic spirits are spiritual. Jesus is spirit. He is fully God, and yet he's manifesting in a fully flesh body, and yet he's still fully God. So there's this even recognition of not only who we know from past, but also who we see presently is the Son of God. Not a carpenter son, not a great miracle worker, not just a good teacher. This is God. The Son of God right in front of us. And so they're falling down because that authority itself requires it. It's not a choice for those who have seen him and can see him in the fullness of who he is. It's a response. It's the same thing that we got from John in his revelation. Remember the story, what happens? He was taken up into heaven, and when he saw the scope of what was going on in heaven, right? He's given this picture, and then, of course, Jesus is now put on display, and he describes him in such a way that is almost unfathomable of just the glory and the fullness of Jesus and his splendor. And it says that John fell on his face, and he was just stricken with fear. I'm not worthy to even be in the presence of this holy being. Right? That's the same dynamic that we see happening in the response from these unclean spirits. Like, you're the Son of God falling down. Wait, but you don't follow him. I don't have to follow him. I don't have to like him. I don't have to receive from him. But there's one thing that I cannot deny. He is the Son of God. And that very presence of the Lord is causing these demons to fall down and declare him for who he is. That's the first part. But the second part is Jesus tells them to be quiet. Why? Let's see, read verse 12. But he sternly warned them that they should not make him known. Sternly. We know what that means. Parents know what that means. There's one way you talk to your kids, and then there's a stern way of talking to your kids, right? There's like a different kind of voice or sternness that kicks in. It's authoritative. It's called, for dads in the room, the dad voice, right? At least that's what my wife calls it. She goes, you just get the dad voice, right? It's that authoritative, I'm not playing around, listen up kind of voice, right? So that's Jesus right now. Miracle, miracle, miracle, miracle. Demons, you are the Son of God, sternly warns them, do not make me known. So first, why? Why can't these guys declare you for who you are? They're not saying anything that's untrue. You're the Son of God. Just let them. Why? Well, I'll give you the reason why, but I want you to understand something. Why is irrelevant? Because he's the authority. And I think that the why for authority, God's authority in our lives, is something that we've grown so accustomed to that we imagine that luxury is supposed to become the norm. If God doesn't tell me why he's telling me to do something or instructing me to go here, do this, and if I'm not convinced with the why, then I'm not going to submit to his leadership. But if God decides by his grace to give you a why, thank him for it. But it's not necessary for true authority to give you a why. Like, true authority gets to say and do whatever he wants. He's God in the flesh. And if he tells you and explains to you why or doesn't explain to you why is irrelevant. You are not allowed to speak, is what Jesus said to these demons. You're the Son of God. We're not allowed to speak. You command. You're the authority. We have no choice. Don't make me known right now. So the why is irrelevant. And I think that we should just be mindful of that in our own style, not the best word, in our own submission to God's authority in our lives. Because I think we've gotten confused about what submitting to authority is. All of us. I've been here, done this, and I'm still learning, I think, how to submit to God's authority. But the confusion is, and I would say, and probably most of it would say, I'm pretty good at submitting to authority, whatever that is. In the church, in the marriage, in the home, in the workplace, in the world, amongst the government, whatever. God and what he speaks to me through his word. I think I'm okay, and I'm willing to submit to authority. We would say that, but the real test of submission to authority is when the authority doesn't give a why, and also you don't agree with the authority's decision. Then we get to see the true colors of who's submitting to authority. But that's not the prerequisite for submission. The prerequisite to submit to authority is the authority itself. So in this case, Jesus, very much the Son of God, the authority, the prerequisite that he has is he's the divine Son of God. He doesn't need to now explain and convince me that his decisions, his direction, his leading in my life is the best for me. I have to trust his authority and have confidence and faith that he is going to do what's best for me. He is going to instruct me in the areas that I don't even know why he's doing this, and I can't even explain it to others why he's doing it, but I'm submitting to that authority, and sometimes even when I disagree with that authority, I'm trusting that it's God's leadership in my life. That's hard. I'm not making this an easy thing for any of us to fully grasp and understand to the extent where we're doing it. I know it's hard to submit to authority. Every single one of us has to submit to some form of authority. But the scripture says that any authority in your and my life is God placed. And if I'm a disciple and believe that that word is true, then whatever that authority is, so long as that authority is not condemning or causing me to sin or fall into sin, anything contrary to scripture, which I think a lot of times our beef with authority has nothing to do with because it's trying to cause you to sin. Your beef with authority is usually they didn't explain themselves good enough to me, well enough to me, and I don't really agree with even that decision. So now I am going to resist that authority that God's placed in my life because I didn't get a why and because I don't agree. The test of submission is you don't deserve a why. It's a luxury to get a why. And also, if you disagree, you have to agree with the fact that God has placed that authority in your life, so you submit to it regardless. That's hard. It's hard stuff. I'm not pretending that's easy, but yet that is what even the demons seem to understand. Why do we not, as disciples? We've experienced the goodness of God. We've experienced his faithfulness beyond measure. He's kept every promise and then some. Beyond anything that you and me have ever experienced, God has proven himself already to you, at least if you call yourself a true disciple. And yet now when our authority is challenged by his authority, we don't respond like the demons even do. That's a knock on us. That's a knock on me if that be the case. I want to submit and trust you, Lord. Even when I don't know why, and even when I don't even agree, I want to submit to your authority in my life. Well, here, he doesn't give a why, but we kind of know the why. He says, right, he sternly warned them that they should not make him known. Some of that's in the why. Jesus, the authority, here's the reason why he doesn't want them talking about him, is he has already predestined the timetable of when the fulfillment of his of people knowing who he is to come to be. There's literally like dated from Old Testament prophecy. The word has already stated all the way to the very day when Jesus will come and fulfill the fullness of his hour, which essentially sets up for his death and crucifixion on the cross. It's like dated. So this is still near the beginning of his ministry. And so these guys are, you're the Son of God. Whoa, that's not what I want being said, at least not at this level right now. The time has not come for me to be known and declared and announced like this just yet. It's coming, and he's giving cues to it, and he's noting at it. But notice, it's based on when he decides he should say it. When he thinks it's a good opportunity to declare he's the Son of God. Right? Your sins are forgiven you. That was a moment. Jesus was then showing and revealing his authority, right? He didn't say, I'm the Son of God necessarily there. He just said, your sins are forgiven to the crippled man that was lowered through the roof. And then what did it stir in the hearts of the Pharisees? Who is this? Only God forgives sins. You're right, only God forgives sins, which is why I'm able to say it. You see, all of that dynamic when Jesus decides to reveal that and show that. Not when demons decide they're going to say it. That's not the Spirit of God stirring them to announce you are the Son of God. That's the unclean spirit. And the unclean spirit has no fellowship and relationship with the Holy Spirit. and therefore is definitely not going to be on the same timetable as Jesus. So all of that is the reason he goes, no, you're not allowed to tell people who I am. That's not what I have want. That's not what I want right now. It happens again in other occasions with Jesus, but there's an occasion that even happens in the book of Acts. Do you guys remember it when Paul and Silas are in Philippi? I think it's Philippi. Yeah, it is Philippi. They're ministering in the gospel there in Philippi, and there's a fortune teller, a woman, who comes down and starts to announce Paul and his team. Now, this woman, this fortune teller, she was being used by the leaders there in the village. They were using her to get money from the people, to extort the people. She had a demonic spirit. She was able to prophesy and tell the future through some demonic force that she had. And people would come, they'd pay her money, and she would, of course, have to give that money. They would pay to have her come and do a fortune telling, right? All this is set up. Well, now this lady comes out into the public square while Paul is ministering. And now, increasingly, for days, it says that she was coming out and announcing Paul and his ministry team. These are men from God. These are amazing apostles. These are messengers from God. Listen to them. They know the true God. All things that you would say, that's advertisement. That's a billboard for the ministry of the apostle Paul and his missionary team, right? And yet, Paul, inspired and led by the Holy Spirit, has the discernment to tell her to be quiet, because that's not what the Spirit wants to be said right now, and then he casts the demon out of her, and that's actually what sets up the entire frustration of then the leaders of the village. What did you do to our money-making machine, demon-possessed woman, right? We don't like you guys. And then they went and got the further authorities, and then they arrested Paul and Silas, beat them up, threw them in prison. Think about this now. They're worshiping. There's an earthquake. The prison doors open up, and the jailer's about to kill himself. And Paul says, no, we're all still here, right? And he leads the jailer and his family to Jesus Christ. And the church in Philippi is birthed. Through what? Through what now? Through the woman who is possessed of the demon announcing Paul and his ministry team? No. Paul said, you be quiet. That's not of the Lord. So that means Paul's authority of the Holy Spirit gifted and given to him. He was then rebuking what, if you didn't have the Holy Spirit, you wouldn't even know to rebuke it. And that was actually the prompting that led to Paul, Silas getting beat up and thrown in prison, but it was the way that God had designed it so that there could be a miracle then later in the prison, and then the jailer and his family get saved and the church is birthed. Like, you gotta know, the Holy Spirit had preordained and set that entire thing up. But guess who would have missed it? If he wasn't being led by the Holy Spirit, Paul. Hey, this is good. Yeah, she's telling the truth. That sounds good. We are. We're ministers of God. We're messengers of God. They need to listen to us. You see, even though it sometimes sounds right, it might not be right. That's where we have to make sure we're aware, even of our own lives, of even I'm following after the Lord, that just because it sounds right, and even sometimes I think, well, I got to say it. It's a Bible verse, and I'm going to say it. It might not be something that you should be saying. It might not be what's right for the time being. God is always about timing, and he's about timing here. Jesus is like, no, you will not make me known. It's not it's all about timing. I am the Son of God, but I don't want that to be declared in the way you're declaring it right now. Period. I'm the authority. You can't argue with it. But if you wanted the why, it's because I don't desire that for this time. That's going to come out later. So a lot of times I think there's this struggle where I'm doing everything right, we say. I'm following the Bible, we say. I'm doing right by my family, right in the ministry. I'm doing this. I'm not, and this is what we like to say. I'm not in sin. I'm not doing anything that's sin. I'm not doing anything that's untrue. I'm not quoting, right? Okay, so did the unclean spirits. So did the woman that was coming and announcing Paul in the book of Acts in the city of Philippi, right? And yet it wasn't right. Why? Because it wasn't stemming from the authority of the Holy Spirit. It was stemming from some other spirit, for the demons. And for sometimes you and me, it's the spirit of our own flesh that gets in the way. Because sometimes my flesh, in the name of righteousness, and even I'm a disciple and I'm going to do what's right, it's actually my flesh, and it was never something the Holy Spirit intended for me. No, but I read this verse, and I have to do this, and that means I have to do this, and I'm applying it like this. Be real careful, Because the Holy Spirit is the one that's going to divinely place even his word to be manifested into your heart. And he's going to do it through his spirit of leadership in your life, his voice of reasoning. He's even going to use pastors such as myself, inspired of the Holy Spirit, to preach and teach the word of God. All of these factors start to weigh in on what it is that the Lord actually does want me to be doing right now. Rather than, I know what's best. Do you?
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9: Ronald Reagan believed freedom was more than a political system or a set of laws. In 1988, he said, "Freedom describes the God-given condition of the human soul." For Reagan, liberty was not something government created. It was something government was called to respect and to protect. That idea sits at the heart of the American experiment. Our rights do not come from rulers, institutions, or political majorities. They belong to us by nature and by God. And when we understand freedom that way, our responsibility becomes clearer. Government may protect liberty. Laws may preserve it, but neither can give us what was never theirs to grant. Freedom begins with the recognition that human dignity and liberty come before government, not from it.
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16: Welcome to Lost and Found, lost in a system found by the church, with your host, Paula Crasium. 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Every year, over 1,000 children age out of the system, and as many as half of those will end up homeless or incarcerated. The government will not fix this, and frankly, God didn't ask them to. He asked us to, people of faith, to step in and give them a home, a family, to be a mentor and support them. Now let's join Paula for today's episode of Lost and Found.
17: Welcome to Lost and Found. I'm your host, Paula Krasham. Super glad you guys chose to join us today. As always, we talk about vulnerable populations here in the city of Los Angeles and a way that we, people of faith and the church, can step in and have an impact. And today I have as our guest Jason Buckley, who is the Executive Director of American Red Cross Northern Valley Chapters. And the way that I'm connected with Jason is Shepherd Church is a Red Cross partner shelter, which means we partner with Red Cross and have shelters for evacuations or whatever's needed at our church. So we're going to talk a little bit about it. But Jason, thanks for being here.
18: Thank you, Paula. Really pleasure to be here with you.
17: Tell us a little bit about the work you do and
18: Well, you know, I'm the executive director of the Northern Valley chapter, as you mentioned, and the American Red Cross, one of the nation's most trusted humanitarian organizations, dedicated to preventing and alleviating human suffering in the face of emergencies. And every day, our mission is carried out through the power of volunteers and the generosity of donors.
17: And can we just walk through just sort of a laundry list of some of the things that Red Cross manages, some of the biggest needs that they sort of respond to?
18: Okay, yes, definitely. The biggest need that we're facing right now is a need for blood. We just went through a national blood crisis this summer, the second ever that the Red Cross declared in its history. And
17: Who was the other one? Do you remember? Do you know?
18: It was during the pandemic.
17: Okay,
18: and
17: makes
18: you
17: sense.
18: Can probably imagine why blood donations fell sharply during the pandemic. But they did so again this last summer at the end of May, causing a real sharp decline in the stability of the blood supply, nearly 30% in just a few weeks. And that caused a very severe strain on the national blood supply. Distributions of blood to hospitals were outpacing blood donations, and it was really causing severe shortages of really critical blood types. But thousands of folks responded to the urgent call to action to give blood over the last month, and thankfully the blood supply is in a much better stabilized place.
17: So obviously Red Cross is not the only source of blood here in Los Angeles. How much blood supply are you guys responsible for?
18: The American Red Cross, yes, there are other blood banks, blood banking agencies, but the American Red Cross is the single largest provider for blood, the U.S. blood supply. We collect about 40% of the national blood supply.
17: So super significant.
18: Absolutely.
17: I will say that doing blood drives are super simple at your church. Shepherd does about 4 a year, I think.
18: Yes, and you're one of the partners.
17: And it's super easy to fill it because people want to go to a trusted, comfortable location to give, and they make it super easy. I mean, you guys make it super simple. The church would provide the space, and then you guys bring in everything else. You bring in the signage, you bring in everything else, and it makes it super simple to host a blood drive. If someone listening were interested in hosting a blood drive, what would that process look like?
18: Now the process you're speaking to is wanting to host a blood drive.
17: Yeah.
18: So basically, and thank you so much for being a wonderful partner on our blood drive program. Yeah. If someone's interested in hosting a blood drive, basically what they would do is they would reach out to, go to our website, redcrossblood.org. And there is a form that they can fill out of their interest in being a blood drive sponsor. They would just fill out the zip code where they're located. Mm-hmm. And then basically to host a blood drive, you need we would need at least an indoor space that's about 1,000 square feet that has climate control, et cetera. But really what we're interested in is the power that they have to inspire their congregation or their members.
17: Even the community. We have a ton of people.
18: Yes.
17: When we do it, we put it out through our local chamber of commerce and neighborhood councils. And even city council, so that they know that, hey, there's something in your community that you can just pop down and do on your way to work or anything like that. So
18: absolutely. Yeah. Getting the community involved is very important because ultimately this blood is going back to the community to serve the patients that that we serve in our hospital with our hospital partners.
17: You can also reach out to me at lostandfound.show, lostandfound.show, and I can connect you as well and answer any questions you have regarding how it's gone for us and what that sort of looks like. So beyond the blood drive piece, what other emergencies does Red Cross respond to most often?
18: Well, home fires are actually the number one disaster that we respond to, far more common than wildfires or any other type of disaster. In the Northern Valleys chapter, we have disaster action teams who are out several days a week responding and supporting families who've lost everything in a home fire. Sometimes these are their darkest moments of their lives, and we have very compassionate disaster action teams going out to help. After the fire department extinguishes the fire, generally we hope that the second call that either the clients make or the fire department make is to the American Red Cross. Many times the fire department will call on behalf of the clients, or the clients themselves will call our 24-hour disaster dispatch line, and we can provide immediate aid. We're there, we're responding within 2 hours of the call. We provide immediate aid and assistance for these families who are going through their darkest hours, providing comfort kits, connecting them to additional resources that maybe might be out of our scope, and then even financial assistance to help them get stabilized for the next few days and figure out their path to recovery. We'll even assign caseworkers as well to help them through that path to recovery.
17: And about, do you have any idea of how many fires in the LA area and the San Fernando Valley you guys respond to every year?
18: This last year, we responded to over 600 home fires just in the county of Los Angeles.
17: Wow.
18: Yeah.
17: And the volunteers, like anyone who's listening, could become a volunteer and be part of that response team, correct?
18: Absolutely. What they can do is, if they're interested in, you know, the things that we would like to look for in a volunteer is interested in that is obviously having compassion, knowing that when they're arriving on the scene, they're going to be interacting with people that are folks that have lost everything. Mm-hmm. These are their darkest moments, and they really need that comfort and that warm touch of a volunteer to say, hey, look, we're here for you. We understand you've gone through probably the most traumatic event in your life, but we're here to help. So, and we take the time to ask them the questions that they need. And if they need a little bit of time, we'll come back later if they're not ready for us. So, but volunteers, if they're interested in doing something like that, they can go on our website and look for all the volunteer opportunities, not just disaster action team volunteers.
17: What are some of those other opportunities besides just being a disaster action volunteer?
18: The volunteer opportunities are endless. It's really about what folks are interested in doing. They can be shelter workers, for instance. Mm-hmm. As you know, mm-hmm. you've set up shelters before at Shepherd Church, and you do have your own volunteers that help. But if anyone wants to be a shelter worker, associate, they can help give comfort to people that need to be evacuated during an emergency. We have volunteers that can help at blood drives if that's what they're interested in. Mm. We have mental health volunteers. There is certification required, a professional mm-hmm. certification mm-hmm. required for that. But most of our volunteer roles, there's no experience or anything required. We internally train folks for their volunteer roles.
17: So obviously you guys respond to disasters all over the world. Which I think would obviously be an option for any volunteer that's signing up, right? But
18: absolutely.
17: Can you also just volunteer for your local area and not feel obligated to travel?
18: Absolutely. Anything that we ask of a volunteer, they can always say no. I mean, they're in a position where they can do the work that they feel comfortable doing. And if we may ask them, hey, are you willing to deploy somewhere else in the country or maybe mm-hmm. somewhere else in the world? But if that's not something they're comfortable with, they don't have to do that. They can be just a local face to the Red Cross.
17: It's definitely good to know that that doesn't have to be an option, because it just may not be an option for a lot of people. And then even when they're requested to serve, do they have an option, like if they're busy or have something going or a vacation planned, are they able to decline or accept, or when you're called, is the expectation that you would always be available?
18: We like to have our volunteers be available, but no, they can decline at any time. It's not something that we don't want to force anyone into any position that they're not comfortable with or don't have the time for. Yeah. But yeah, that's something that they can decline.
17: So Jason, what caused you to enter into this work? I mean, as we're talking about inspiring other volunteers and thinking about them stepping into this field that may seem a little lofty, what caused you to step into this space, and what were some of the first things you did?
18: Well, quite honestly, Paula, I was, you know, throughout my career, I did a lot of sales, and mm-hmm. And I thought, I thought I was a very personable person, mm-hmm. a good speaker, warm and friendly, had great customer service experience, mm-hmm. and I thought I wanted to make I wanted to use my skills in a way that was fulfilling to me and fulfilled my purpose and what I think is my mission in life, to be of service to others. Mm-hmm. However, you can be in service to others in many other ways, but when I looked at the Red Cross and their mission of alleviating human suffering, I first started in our biomedical services division at the Red Cross. And
17: Which is
18: the blood drives.
17: Okay,
18: you know,
17: got it.
18: Collecting blood and inspiring people to be blood donors. And I started off as a in donor recruitment as an account manager out in the field, recruiting blood donors and working with our sponsors, our partners that host blood drives. And I really started to see the power of community getting together and working towards a common goal of saving lives. And it really inspired me. And then I started to think, well, gosh, I've been doing this quite a long time with the Red Cross and in donor recruitment. I want to see what the other side of the Red Cross is like. And I started working in humanitarian services. And I became the executive director of the chapter. And now I'm inspiring teams to go out and responding to disasters and just seeing that we can help people in their darkest moments really just inspires me to do more and to be more service to the community.
17: 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I'm your host, Paula Krasham. Would love to hear from you at lostandfound.show. That's lostandfound.show.

0: fire and wildfire preparedness education to the families that live in these homes. Well, the first time I went on, one of the first times I went on one of the events, let me just kind of explain first. We'll sit down with the family and we'll have them draw out a floor plan and draw out the potential emergency exits that they can leave the home in case of a fire. And then we stick it up on the fridge with one of the magnets that we provide them. And this particular event, I was on a team to visit a home in the San Fernando Valley near near the city of San Fernando, but I believe it was Sylmar. The Sylmar area, where I provided the education piece to the visit. Well, when our installer and I arrived, we were welcomed by a mother and two young boys. And when we first inspected their home, now this was the eye-opening experience I had. There wasn't a single working smoke alarm anywhere. We didn't notice a single, not even a there were no smoke alarms, not whether they were working or not. And, I was stunned. I just couldn't believe that there are homes in our communities that don't even have a single smoke alarm. Yeah. And home fires are the most common disaster, and it's important to have these smoke alarms as a first line of defense to safely surviving a home fire or even being alerted in time so you can extinguish that fire before it does too much damage or, God forbid, takes a life. So our installer was working on the last smoke alarm. And as I was finishing up the home fire safety education, the mom asked me, she asked me if the Red Cross installs homes in any, or in fire alarms in any home who needs it. And I was explaining to her that we usually target vulnerable communities, whether those communities are wildfire prone or have socioeconomic challenges. But yes, the Red Cross does install smoke alarms in any home when it's requested. And one in every room, one in the hallway, and we provide those fire safety tips, which is that's what we did that day. Well, after I explained that, and as our installer was finishing up, the elder son, he was about 10 years old, he said something to his mom like, "Mom, now we know how to get out of the house in case it catches on fire and the alarms will warn us." And right then, I knew that we were doing good work. And after I left that home, our volunteer installer and I, he said something to me like, "Wow, when I heard that boy, say that, it almost made me choke up." Because I started thinking about my own children and what it would be like if an emergency situation like that were to happen and we didn't have a smoke alarm. I would feel so horrible. So really after that day and that moment that I had with that volunteer, it really made me know that this work is needed and it's fulfilling that purpose that I had, coming into this type of work.
1: And as being part of that installer team, I mean, that's a big program for you guys, right?
0: Yes.
1: That's also a volunteer opportunity.
0: Absolutely. And sorry I didn't mention that earlier, but yes, we do have Sound the Alarm events where we connect with community partners to provide a lot of times the community partners provide the base camp for where we have our teams meet and volunteers. And this is something that you don't need any training for. We train the volunteers there on site the day of the event, so they don't need any prior training in installing smoke alarms or providing the education, home fire safety education. We train them for about 30 to 45 minute training, often in the parking lot of our partner, who gives us the space for our staging location. And then what we do is we start organizing the teams into at least two person teams. And then they go out what we do is we canvass the appointments first. We don't just start knocking on doors because, folks may not be ready for us.
1: So you have a canvass team that goes out first to see interest.
0: Absolutely.
1: And then you have this sort of deployment team that meets at a location and then deploys.
0: Absolutely. And then volunteers can do that. They're trained right there on site how to install smoke alarms and how to provide the education piece. And then they go out to the appointments. We give them a route, and we like to keep them within the same general vicinity of the appointments, and we map that out. And then we give them maybe about 4 to 5 homes to visit, knock on the door, the families welcome us in. The installer will go start inspecting the home for the working or non-working smoke alarms and replace any that need to be replaced in every room and the hallways. And then our education person, which usually happens to be me when I go out on these events, sits down with the family in their dining room or wherever they'd like us to sit.

0: And then we go through a checklist of preparation items and draw out the escape plan. And it's just really nice because the families are so welcoming and they love to see us there.
1: That's cool. I think it's important that we're talking about just so many different ways that people can step into and be part of Red Cross. I would like to talk about the Red Cross Partner Shelter Program, where for us, it's that we open our facility, Red Cross comes in, and together we host a shelter during Cezanne fires. We had about 1,200 people through. We opened up with this last round of fires, the fires that was really on the border of Ventura County and L.A. County.
0: Yes.
1: But because there were L.A. County people, they really wanted to open a shelter. So what does that look like as far as churches being able to step into the space as a church and have an impact within their local community?
0: Yes, and we're very grateful for our churches that are shelter partners, especially Shepherd Church and others. It's really great because churches really have the power of volunteerism. They have volunteers that they can empower and inspire to be able to do this good work. Of course, there is a checklist that we need to make sure that you have a suitable space to open up as a shelter. And
1: smoke detectors and fire alarms.
0: Absolutely, absolutely. We don't want a second disaster happening.
1: No.
0: and basically what we did, the Red Cross can support the shelter partner. You can use your own volunteers as shelter associates, or we can provide volunteers and supervisors to help manage the shelters as well. So it's really an agreement and a cooperative agreement between the Red Cross and the partner, how much they want to do and how much they want the Red Cross to do.
1: From a heart place, what is your desire that volunteers bring and embody when they are part of a shelter?
0: Well, from a heart place, we're looking for compassionate volunteers, because a lot of times, you know, when someone's evacuated from their home, they have no idea whether the fire has hit their home. They're not given regular updates on whether or not their home is still standing. So we want volunteers to understand that these are very sensitive situations. People are going through a very traumatic experience, and we're looking for volunteers who have that compassion and have that heart that can really just in a compassionate space with our clients, and being able to just support them and comfort them in their time of need.
1: I will say too that churches are really best equipped to do this, and not that the program Red Cross has where they go into schools and community buildings is a bad one. It's a good one.
0: Mm-hmm.
1: But the reality is, for someone who is struggling to go into a cold gymnasium or have to wait for that gymnasium to open, with a few Red Cross volunteers being there versus going into a church, that compassion is part of what you do. It's already part of your mission. You have volunteers who do campaigns every single weekend with Sunday school and church and all the things you do. Really, church is well equipped to do this compassion work. And I think it's super exciting when I think about the level of compassion and interaction that a church can do. Number one, Red Cross volunteers are not scarce, but they're not as abundant as a church can bring in. So when we opened our shelter, we were able to have people go and fold blankets when someone left. And can I get you some water? I mean, just to be able to serve people, we were even able to provide, because as you guys in your churches, your people are in children's are background checked, they're certified. Mm-hmm. So we were able to provide a play area for the kids to hang so the parents could go in the hallway and make those unfortunately complicated calls that they need to make and fall apart for a second before they are able to come back to their kiddos. So I think the church is uniquely equipped for this work and would love to see more churches step into that space. And I think it would be a positive for Red Cross and a positive for the church as well, and give your people also a place in the community where people look at from the outside looking at the community of, dude, they really do care. They care about us, not just our soul, but as human beings. So
0: Absolutely. And I think you really hit the nail on the head, Paula, with churches being one of the best spaces for these shelters is, you know, they're community driven, mm-hmm. right? And we want, you know, when there is a fire, we want to set up a shelter in, you know, decent proximity to where that fire is so people don't have to travel when they're being evacuated and even longer distances. But if it's in a church, the church knows their community best, mm-hmm. you know, and that's what we really, what we're looking for is to have that friendly face and people trust, yeah. you know, to have that trust to be able to go to a place where they know that this is an organization that's community driven and yeah. we trust being here.
1: So as we're running out of time here and we wrap up our time together, what is a parting message you would like to leave our listeners? And can you also let us know how to get in touch with you or the Red Cross and sign up?
0: Okay, well, what I would like to say is there's several powerful ways that listeners can help. They can give blood. It's one of the most simplest, most direct ways to save lives. Not everyone can volunteer their time. Not everyone can write a check. Mm-hmm. But all eligible folks can give blood. Volunteer, another impactful way to make a difference, from disaster response to teaching preparedness. And, you know, there's a role from everyone. 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
1: great.
0: To
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1: Jason, thank you for being here. I'm your host, Paula Cratium. 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
3: 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Praying for our burn scar areas and the souls there. Awaiting being able to rebuild, and many, many still waiting to try to get everything cleared. And oh my goodness, I just lift up and I pray that you will too, our fire survivors and those that are gonna have a years of rebuilding. I pray for you. If you are in that mix, I pray for you. I know we have three here at KKLA, and I just want you to know I never stop praying for you, quite honestly. I received on purple parchment yesterday, and we prayed, had a live on Facebook, went live, prayed for about 5-6 minutes, and I shared what I received in the mail yesterday. It's a purple piece of parchment. There's no return address on it, just David James, KKLA. And whoever sent this, it's actually a prayer that I utter, and I want to thank you, Anonymous. Dear Heavenly Father, can I count on you to ease my anxieties? In Jesus' name, amen. The answer to that prayer, Anonymous, and for me as well, do we see ourselves the way God sees us? Would we if we could? Take heart, beloved KKLA family. It's life-changing.
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12: Today on our program, you'll hear the touching stories of three Holocaust survivors, Anna, Valena, and Alexandra. And we begin with the president and global CEO of the International Fellowship of Christians and Jews, Yael Eckstein.
13: Anna was just 7 years old when the Nazis came for her, shattering her happy world. Anna was just a little girl during World War II. She bravely survived air raids, evacuation, starvation, brutal cold, illness, and extreme poverty. While Anna and her mom struggled to survive, Anna's father was sent to the trenches of war near Stalingrad. They never heard from him again, have no idea where he died or even what happened to his remains. I cannot imagine the loneliness Anna must have felt. In recent years, age and disease have taken a toll, leaving Anna alone and afraid for her life once again. Without immediate help, I'm afraid that elderly Jews like her may not make it through the upcoming harsh winter months. Today, at the age of 90, Anna once again faces hunger and the brutal cold, and she's not alone. Too many poor and elderly Jews in the former Soviet Union are fighting a daily battle just to survive. Their meager pensions cannot cover the costs of food, shelter, medicines, and other essentials for living. With winter coming, the need is even greater. Snow and ice make it difficult for elderly Holocaust survivors in remote areas to leave their homes, let alone get the food and winter supplies that they need. And that's why I want to ask you to help fill the pantry of a brave Holocaust survivor like Anna. Fill the Pantry will provide Anna and other elderly Holocaust survivors with food, clothing, medicine, heating fuel, blankets, and other basic winter essentials. And thanks to a matching gift that's provided by compassionate friends of the fellowship, your donation today will go twice as far to help suffering elderly Jews in places like Ukraine and the former Soviet Union. In just a minute, we're going to give you a toll-free phone number to call and donate so that you can help fill the pantry for a poor elderly Jew like Anna. Whatever you can give today will go twice as far thanks to a very special matching gift that was provided by faithful friends of the fellowship. So please take a moment to call or text to donate right now. Your gift will double in impact when you donate today. I wish that you could have seen the joy in Anna's eyes as she went to her pantry and opened the big food box that friends like you helped to supply for her. It was filled to the brim with everything that she needed to stay healthy and well-nourished for weeks. But that wasn't all that she received. Your compassionate response and action means so much to the elderly Holocaust survivors like Anna. I know that God will bless you for your generosity because His word promises in Genesis 12:3, I will bless those who bless Israel. Your loving response today will help fill the pantry for thousands of elderly and impoverished Jews so that we can help fill the pantry with food, clothing, medicine, heating fuel, blankets, and other basic essentials that are life-saving. And through the power of today's matching gift, your donation will double in impact. Thank you, my friends, Todah Rabah, as we say in Hebrew, for blessing one of God's chosen people of Israel today with your love and kindness.
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16: Hi, this is Mary from Houston, Texas. The reason that myself and my husband give every month, we are Abraham members now. I'm very proud to be a part of the mission of God's heart. If it's important to him, then it is important to me. All those years ago, I remember seeing the poor elderly Jewish woman that was being interviewed only had a potato in her entire house to eat, and God placed in my heart to give and to sit up in bed and do it right now, and I did, and that has been over 10 years ago. I thank you, Fellowship, for allowing me to be a partner. God bless you, God keep you, and may He make His face shine upon you. 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
13: Valena was born during World War II to a Jewish family. When the Nazis invaded, her family barely escaped. They ended up in Kazakhstan, cold, hungry, and homeless, but alive. Not all of her relatives were so lucky. Today, at 83, Valena is the last of her family still living, and once again, she is fighting to survive. She lives alone in a cramped and dilapidated apartment and suffers from multiple health issues. Like too many elderly Jews living in the former Soviet Union, Valena barely hangs on from one day to the next. Her meager pension does not cover the costs of food, shelter, medicine, and other essentials that she needs every month. And once winter arrives, her needs will be even greater. There's a small window of time, a few precious weeks left, to rush them what they need before the bitter, cold winter season is upon them. And that's why I'm asking you to give a blessing today to the Fellowship's Fill the Pantry Winter Initiative. Fill the Pantry takes place now in advance of the upcoming winter months in frigid, cold places like Ukraine and across the former Soviet Union. The Fellowship's Fill the Pantry Winter Initiative brings nourishing food and medicine, heating fuel, warm blankets, winter clothing, and other life-saving essentials to poor elderly Jews like Valena. If you've never donated before to the International Fellowship of Christians and Jews, today would be the perfect opportunity. If you're already a supporter of the fellowship, please consider helping us fill the pantry. And thanks to a matching gift from generous fellowship supporters, any donation that you make today will double in impact. Will you help show Valena and other impoverished Jews like her that they have not been forgotten? Your matching gift today of any amount, large or small, $5 or $500, every dollar will double in impact, and it goes towards the Fellowship's Fill the Pantry Winter Initiative. Your donation will help provide food and medicine, heating fuel, warm blankets, winter clothing, and other essentials for hundreds of Holocaust survivors like Valena. Whatever you give today will go twice as far to save Jewish lives. So please don't put this off. You'll honor the Lord's command in Psalm 82, verse 3 that says, "Defend the weak and the fatherless, uphold the cause of the poor and the oppressed." How I wish you could have been there last year to see the joy in Valena's eyes as she opened the big box of food that friends like you had supplied for her. Your kind action today, your blessing, can be the difference between life and death for elderly Jews just like her. May God bless you and your family for loving and caring for His chosen people of Israel.
15: Wherever God's chosen people of Israel are in need, whether that's in the Holy Land, where recent war and terror attacks have left Israel reeling, or in war-torn Ukraine, or in forgotten corners of the former Soviet Union, where Holocaust survivors like Anna and Valena spend their final years in poverty. The world may turn its back on Israel and the Jewish people, but the Fellowship will not. The Fellowship is providing food to the hungry, clothing to the naked, medicine for those who need it, like those elderly who are homebound, shelter for the poor, especially orphans and the elderly. That's what God has called us to do for His chosen people suffering in Ukraine and around the world, wherever there are Jewish people in need. 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
17: Hello, my name is Chris. I'm from Lincoln, Nebraska. My story begins with my grandfather 79 years ago. He was a combat engineer in the Second World War. After the war, you know, he came home, and my mom would tell me stories that, and of all the horrors he could talk about the war, he would say over and over again, "Those Jews, those poor Jews." This story has always stuck with me. The commercial was on for International Fellowship of Christians and Jews. And there was this old Jewish Holocaust survivor, and she was saying why she loved America. She said in 1944, when the Nazis were going to kill her, the Americans saved her life. And she said now they're saving her life again by delivering this food. The commercial broke my heart. I just, I told myself I have to do something. And if my grandfather was still here today, I believe he would do something for these people. I know I'm born in such a time as this that I can use my resources to help bless Israel, to help liberate the Holocaust survivors that are starving and the other Jews that are being persecuted at this time. And as long as the King of Kings and Lord of Lords allows me to continue this, I will always find a way to bless Israel.
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14: 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Once again, here's the president and global CEO of the International Fellowship of Christians and Jews, Yael Eckstein.
13: I want to share an important message with you today, a whisper from a woman that you've never met. Her name is Alexandra. She's from Ukraine. Alexandra survived the Nazis. She is elderly now and she's bedridden. When the war with Ukraine and Russia broke out, Alexandra could do nothing but cower, trembling in her tiny bedroom with no place to hide. Alexandra clung to God's promises as the fighting raged. And by a miracle of his grace, he kept her alive. Too many poor and elderly Jews in Ukraine and the former Soviet Union fight a daily battle each winter season just to survive. The harsh winter months are near, with so much snow and ice that it will sometimes be impossible to reach Holocaust survivors living in remote areas for days at a time. We urgently need your help right now, before winter hits, to make sure that these elderly Holocaust survivors and other elderly Jews have enough food and life-saving winter supplies. That's why I'm asking for your help as we launch the Fellowship's Fill the Pantry Winter Outreach. Fill the Pantry provides Jewish people in Ukraine and the former Soviet Union with food, clothing, medicines, heating fuel, warm blankets, winter clothing, and supplies essential for the winter season. And with Ukraine already in a state of crisis, the challenge of getting essential supplies to isolated villages during wintertime will only make matters worse. Through God's miraculous provision, we were able to get Alexandra out of Ukraine and to bring her safely to Israel. But many others are too sick or too frail to survive the journey. And I grieve for them. Isaiah 58 verse 6 and 7 says this, "Is not this the kind of fasting I have chosen, to share your food with the hungry and to provide the poor wanderer with shelter? To clothe the naked and not to turn away from your own flesh and blood?" This biblical call to compassion is the reason that we launched the Fellowship's Fill the Pantry Winter Outreach each year at this time. For elderly Holocaust survivors like Alexandra, many who only have a few years left of life to live, there may be no tomorrow unless we rush help to them right now. With your donation today of $25, $50, or any other amount to the Fellowship's Fill the Pantry Winter Outreach, you'll help provide nourishing food, including bread, cheese, vegetables, winter clothing, medicine, heating fuel, warm blankets, and other basic winter essentials. Whatever you can give, large or small, will warm the heart and soul of a poor elderly Jew this winter season. Thank you so much, and shalom.
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0: As the bitter cold season arrives, the International Fellowship of Christians and Jews is moving into high gear, as we do every year at this time, with our Fill the Pantry Winter Outreach. 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
1: Anna was just a little girl during World War II. She bravely survived air raids, evacuation, starvation, brutal cold, illness, and extreme poverty. In recent years, age and disease have taken a toll, leaving Anna alone and afraid for her life once again. 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
2: 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Lord in heaven, thank you for this message. God, that we are your most treasured creation. God, thank you for that. Thank you for your passion for us. Thank you through Jesus. We are as white as snow. His blood, the conquered grave, blameless. God, do we really live that way? I don't know. I don't think I do every day. I know I don't. The clear perspective of grace. In Jesus' name, amen. I love that I hope you don't mind me being so transparent that with Paul I say I am I'm the chief of sinners. Who was it? John Newton, the writer of Amazing Grace. By the way, if you've not seen Amazing Grace, outstanding film. I put it right up there, actually. I highly recommend it, period. It's just ridiculously excellent. Now I'm yearning to watch it tonight. John Newton, the writer of Amazing Grace, a former slave ship owner, said this: "Although my memory's failing, I remember two things very clearly. I am a great sinner, and Christ is a great savior." Freeing is what that is. Hashtag freeing.
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7: Ronald Reagan believed freedom was more than a political system or a set of laws. In 1988, he said, "Freedom describes the God-given condition of the human soul." For Reagan, liberty was not something government created. It was something government was called to respect and to protect. That idea sits at the heart of the American experiment. Our rights do not come from rulers, institutions, or political majorities. They belong to us by nature and by God. And when we understand freedom that way, our responsibility becomes clearer. Government may protect liberty. Laws may preserve it, but neither can give us what was never theirs to grant. Freedom begins with the recognition that human dignity and liberty come before government, not from it.
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9: Hi, I'm Kevin McCullough, host of That Kevin Show. I recently had the rare opportunity to sit down with Pastor Chuck Swindoll and hear him reflect on his remarkable life and decades of ministry. We talk about the moments that shaped his journey, the impact his ministry has had, including on me, and his new memoir, Awakened by Grace, releasing October 13th. Let's listen.
10: There are interviews that I have done that I've been pretty excited about. I've interviewed presidents, I've interviewed vice presidents, senators, congressmen, massive names in culture and celebrity and everywhere else. But in the world of my personal development, there's probably no name that has meant more to me in my own discipleship of becoming a mature Christian than the name Chuck Swindoll. And for those of you that are addicted to Christian radio, you probably are familiar with his teaching, Insight for Living. And when I was formulative in my spiritual journey, he was in 26 minutes a day helping me understand how to exposit and exegete the Bible on a verse-by-verse basis. That has become the driving force behind the major decision that I make for any church that my family participates in. And if you're not going to stay true to the Word of God, there's no reason to preach it, is my basic outlook. And I got that from the one and only Dr. Chuck Swindoll, who joins me now. And I'm so honored, Pastor, to have you with us. Can I call you Pastor Chuck for the rest of the time?
11: Oh, you can call me Chuck, please. That'd be great. Kevin, it's great to be with you. And I'm glad to meet you electronically.
10: This is our second time meeting. The first time, I was just a punk kid that came up to your pulpit in Fullerton and said, Pastor Swindoll, would you sign my Bible? I listen to you every day. And you patted me on the head and said, what a good lad.
11: Oh.
10: I want to get into not only your new book, which I can't wait to read. I don't have a copy of it for myself yet, but it is a bit of a memoir and talking about your life's path. But I also want to get into some issues that face the church today and your own heart on where they're at. And let me start with what I started with just then. Verse-by-verse teaching. In some places across the globe, but mostly in just North America, it has become a bit passe. It's not what we do anymore. We don't take a whole book and tear it apart for months, going phrase by phrase and line by line. But you were always willing to do that. Why was it so important to Chuck Swindoll?
11: Well, I was raised with that in the church I attended years earlier. And of course, when I went to Dallas Seminary, that was par for the course. In fact, it was a school that prided itself in helping young men. In that time, it was only men that attended, but it's men and women now. But back then, they taught men to take the scriptures and open them in such a way that people can understand what they say and what they mean to the day in which we live.
10: Mm.
11: In order to help us people see how relevant the Bible is, they must realize that God's word is timeless and ageless. So whatever year you live in, doesn't matter when, if you've got the Bible open, you've got one of the most relevant pieces of literature you could ever read. And most people don't think that. They think it's an ancient book with ancient stories and old events about, you know, people of long ago, and that's about it. So they sort of yawn when they think about the Bible, but I'd rather see them on the edge of their seat with their excitement at the highest level, realizing this is truth for today.
10: Yeah.
11: But for some reason, some time ago, the church decided, or people in the church decided, well, we're going to move away from that. That was then, this is now. So we're going to get clever, and we're going to tell stories, and we're going to do skits, and we're going to entertain people. And when we changed from teaching to entertaining, we lost the purpose of the church at that point.
10: Well, it's interesting that you say that, because even some of those that were involved in what you would call the formation of the Seeker movement, many years later wrote books about how they got it wrong, and that if they had been able to go back and emphasize discipleship and Bible study more, they would have. And for one, Bill Hybels was one of those, and I give him immense credit for doing the accounting in the aftermath, because I love evangelism. I want people to come to faith. But you can't stay at that entry point. You've got to take it deeper. And the purpose of going deeper is so that those people can then go evangelize and bring new believers to the faith,
11: yes,
10: who mature, so that you can. So it's disciples, making disciples over time as time goes by. But
11: right. I always surprise a congregation when I say our primary purpose here at this church is not to evangelize all of you. Our purpose here is to teach you so that when you go out in the real world out there, you do the evangelism, and then you bring them in to be taught, that they might go out and teach others and lead them to Christ. And when they first hear that it's the purpose is not evangelism, it sounds heretical, but it's true. Check the church in the scriptures, and you find that while they certainly were evangelistic in heart, when those men opened the Old Testament, which was all they had in that day in the New Testament times, they taught them the Bible. And then the people would, with teaching well understood, they would take that message out to people that were lost.
10: Agreed. It's kind of the original church growth program.
11: Yes, it is.
10: It's the most quality church growth program that there is.
11: Yeah, it really is. Admittedly, Christ, when he came, did a great work of evangelism. He was reaching men who were fishermen and tax gatherers and other walks of life to become his disciples. But he told them, I want to make you fishers of men.
10: Mm.
11: You know how to fish for fish. I'm going to teach you how to fish for men and women who long to know the truth and find peace with God. And so he built into their lives, and then when he left them with the task of taking Acts 1:8, taking the gospel to the ends of the earth, and that's what they did.
10: Pastor Chuck, I want to ask you about another love of yours, and that is the English language. You have been an advocate for people learning to speak well and write well and read well.
11: Yes.
10: Talk to me about why that's so important to you.
11: I don't know what it is, Kevin, but when I got serious about learning in probably my high school years, and because of good English literature teachers and drama teacher and another teacher that taught American history, they all loved our language, and they placed emphasis on speaking it well, especially my drama teacher, who mentored me so that I could overcome stuttering, which I talk about in my memoir. And as a result of Dick Neamey, he was his name, I got to where I could speak clearly. And once I learned how to do it without stuttering, he said, now, I want to teach you to speak distinctly and in such a way that anyone can understand what you're saying. Keep in mind, you're speaking to an audience. You know the subject, they don't. So you got to keep that in mind. So when you teach, or when you preach, or when you act out a part in a play, you're bringing them to where you are. And they don't realize how that process takes place, but you must never forget it. And I always remember the teacher at Dallas Seminary who taught me said, if people are confused in your church, it's not their fault. It's your fault. You're not making it clear, because they're coming to really grasp the truth. And there's nothing more exciting than the truth. It sets you free. It changes your life. It gives you priorities. It directs your steps. I mean, it's all the things we're looking for.
10: Yeah.
11: So speak the truth, but speak it clearly, distinctly, and in a way that anybody can understand it.
10: So well said. I just am beside myself with how giddy I am that I get to have Pastor Chuck Swindoll on with me to discuss his memoir, his life, especially when, Pastor Chuck, you were such a huge influence on me. When I was a kid, I probably was not one of those kids that my teachers thought were really, in fact, my sixth grade teacher told my mom flat out, give up on this one, he's not going anywhere. Wow. And I think about the fact that today I write maybe 5 to 6 op-eds per week. I broadcast for 30 hours a day.
11: Sounds like you're going somewhere, Kevin.
10: Like, I don't know. Like, for someone who didn't think that I would ever do this kind of stuff, it seems to be the kind of thing that God called me and made me for. But your influence in the style of your communication, in the ability to master the English language, and the ability to understand Scripture has really always set the example for me. And I am so deeply grateful.
11: You're very kind to say that.
10: Well, I told the people when we set this up, I said, I'm going to fanboy all over him at some point because I wouldn't be doing what I'm doing, Pastor Chuck, if it weren't for you. And you never even knew the impact you were having on me. So, again, thank you.
11: I'm going to surprise you, Kevin. Your words sound like the words I heard in the home where I grew up.
10: Hmm.
11: I was told I was a mistake. I was an accident. They already had my brother, Orville, who was brilliant and went on to be a valedictorian and attended Rice Institute, it was called back then, sort of the Harvard of the Southwest. And then my sister, Lucy, came, and everybody loved Lucy because she was a spark and just a wonderful friend to be with. And then I came along, but they didn't expect my conception. So my mother, who did not enjoy small children to begin with, was not ready for a third, especially one that would have to go through the diaper stage, learning how to talk, learning how to walk. And she just simply said it straight out in a little exasperation. Charles, you were a mistake. You were an accident.
10: Mm.
11: I had no idea what that meant. But my dad really took it to heart. And by the time I reached college age, he said to me, son, you're not college material. Just come with me to the machine shop and let's have you serve an apprenticeship and you become a machinist. So I really wanted to go to the University of Houston and major in drama or speech or English literature. And rather than that, I became an apprentice in a machine shop.
10: Hmm.
11: And for 4.5 years, I earned my journeyman machinist degree or diploma, and that's what I became. Then I joined the Marine Corps, and that's another subject to get into. But when I was in the Marine Corps, all that I had earlier wanted came back to visit me because I was mentored there by a man who took an interest in me and said to me, you're a natural. When I talked about going into ministry, he said, of course you should. You're a natural. You're a leader. I didn't even know I was a leader, Kevin, and until I was in the Marines. So learning I was a leader, learning that I was a natural when it came to being up front and using God's word to help others understand truth, I was off and running in a whole new direction. And I realized God was calling me far away from the machine shop and right directly to the church in some capacity. So I tried to get into Dallas Seminary, and by God's grace, I was accepted on probation because I didn't have a major college degree. I'd done some college work in the apprenticeship course, but not a well-rounded course. And the only way they would accept me was on probation. I said, that's great. I don't care how you accept me. That's wonderful. That's grace personified. And I came there on probation, made all A's my first year, and the and the registrar said to me, you know what, Charles, we're going to take you off probation.

0: think I was college material. Well, anyway, rather than getting bitter about what my dad said, I got excited about what Dr. Campbell said to me. And then for the next 3 years at the seminary, it's a four-year course, I did my best to master this subject and to really make the most of those 4 years as I took the Master of Theology course and then launched into ministry. Mm. And Kevin, I've got to tell you, no one on this earth is more surprised than I am. You're not more surprised. I am the most surprised to hear people as gifted as you are to say, I really meant that much to you. Yeah. And I'm so grateful.
1: You're a mentor by extension. But I want to point something else out. Your dad said you weren't material.
0: Right.
1: Your brother went to Rice. Having grown up in the Fort Worth area, I'm very familiar with how important Rice was. You said it was Harvard. I always thought it was kind of more like MIT. But either way, it's like a really impressive school. And yet, before you retired, if you ever actually did, one of your stints was back at Dallas Seminary.
0: It was.
1: Not as a student, but as its president. And
0: believe that? Can you believe they called me?
1: Yes, I do. I could believe. It's the beginning of the story that's unbelievable. Well,
0: my wife could, too. They called me and said, would you consider? I'd been in ministry about 31 years. And they wanted to know. I was out in California, Fullerton and Orange County. And I'm hearing the voice of Don Campbell, who had been the registrar when I became a student. 31 years, or really 35 years earlier.
1: Right.
0: And then along with him was Jack Turpin, who was the chairman of the board. And both of them were saying, we want you to consider becoming our fourth president. Mm. And I said, no, that isn't me. I'm a pastor. I work with sheep. I'm not an intellectual and I'm not an academician. So you need somebody else. And on and on and on it went. But I shared it with Cynthia that evening. She said, I think that's a great idea. I think it's exactly what you want to do. I said, honey, get a life. I'm not the presidential type. She said, they think you are.
1: They Maybe think God you did are. Too. Yeah.
0: Yeah. And I thought, well, I need to help them understand I'm not. And she said, no, you need to hear what they're saying. Well, over a several month period, God finally broke through, Kevin, and got into this stubborn mind of mine that he had another plan for me than I had.
1: Yeah.
0: And if you can believe it, I'm still amazed at it. I left the pastorate and I became the fourth president of the very seminary where I trained.
1: On probation.
0: I'm the most surprised guy on earth.
1: Right. Dr. Charles Swindoll is my very special guest. An opportunity that I jumped at when somebody said, Kevin, would you like to do this? I said, absolutely. And Pastor Chuck, it has been a true joy to get to have a little peek inside your life a little bit. I'm short on time, and I want to make sure we do your book justice, Awakened by Grace. It is a memoir. And by the way, Dr. Swindoll is one of the most published Christian authors in history. Nearly every pastoral series he did while in the pulpit turned into a book. And there are some, Pastor Swindoll, that are still on my bookshelf today, Come Before Winter, and many of those little sermon study guides that you guys produced.
0: Growing Strong in the Seasons of Life.
1: Yes, and there's so many. But I want to ask you about this book, because it's not about taking a text of Scripture and examining it. It's about talking about your life and what God did through it. And you use this term, awakened by grace. Grace is a theme through your preaching throughout all the years. Yes. What is so special about grace to you? Why is it so important? Why is it so life-changing? Why is it so life-giving?
0: Because it's so rare. Because it's what best describes God's response to us. Mm. It's what God does for us, which we can never earn, which we are unable to deserve, and can never repay. Mm. It's his favor poured out upon us, often in surprising ways. For example, that call from Dallas, it was wrapped in grace, and I couldn't see it for a while. Then when I really realized it, and when I took that position and sat down in that president's chair in the president's office, I cried because in my, excuse me a second.
1: No, that's okay.

0: In my opinion, I was the least deserving of anyone that's ever graduated from that school of becoming its president. But God's grace made it possible, and that wasn't God's opinion, because God had some plans for me that surprised me, and it included that. I think grace came to me in my high school years when I stuttered so badly I couldn't get three sentences together without stuttering and stumbling over the words. And along comes a drama teacher that taps me on the shoulder and says, "I want you in my drama class and in my debate class. Take both courses and I'll teach you how to speak so that you'll never be afraid of the audience and you will know how to do it when you stand before them." Well, speech specialist taught me how to enunciate, elucidate, and exposit the language that God had given me because I'm born in America, the English language, and ultimately the language of Scripture. And I owe him a debt of gratitude I'll never be able to repay. That's grace. God brought him into my life and awakened me later to the fact that grace had come to my rescue. Then, when I'm in the Marine Corps, I was sent overseas for 16 months, and up appears a representative with the Navigators, Bob Newkirk. Bob spent his life during my months over there, 16 months, helping me grow in the Scriptures. Taught me how to memorize God's Word, how to do it more easily, more effectively, and how to retain it. And I use some of those same verses I used back then to this day. That's grace. That's God's gift to me. Out of the blue came a man I never even knew existed, and that's why he took me to Okinawa, to be mentored and to focus on that rather than on my wife and my family and my home. I was there to focus on that man and what he could do in my life, and I'm still reaping the benefits. That's grace. I minister to you because Bob Newkirk ministered to me. Isn't
1: And
0: that wonderful?
1: that takes us back to the original question I asked about why discipleship is so important, because it continues to give life and grace to the next generation. And
0: Yeah,
1: again,
0: exactly right. And that's another thing we tend to give up. We're so busy, entertaining people that we forget the best work we do is one-on-one with other people, or one on a few. I'm now mentoring two of my grandsons, which is one of the best decisions I ever made in my life. And even though I'm losing my eyesight thanks to glaucoma, I'm able to hear them when I'm with them and see them as best I can, and to build into their lives. Here are two young men on their way into life, and here's their granddaddy sitting with them. They call me Bubba, and Bubba and these two men, Austin and Parker, meet every Saturday morning, and I do with them what Bob Newkirk and Richard Niemey at high school did to me. And I pour into them and everything I know, everything I've learned, and all the things I think will help them when they get married and when they have a family.
1: Yeah,
0: I'm
1: what a special
0: loving it.
1: gift.
0: I'm loving it.
1: So,
0: My book is all about that.
1: yeah, and it's called Awakened by Grace. It is the life story of Chuck Swindoll, and I want everyone to get a copy. Last question, Pastor Chuck. We live in a time that is filled with screens and gadgets and things that scream for our attention every second of the day. And as a result, we do not ask some of the big questions that used to be asked in every generation. Paul certainly helped people answer them in the New Testament. But we don't ask questions like, why am I here? What's the purpose of my time on this planet? How should I live in the light of the mandate that I have by being given this life? And I'm just curious your thoughts on the need to continue to ask those questions in the days to come.
0: I couldn't agree more. I've said those very words, believe it or not, to my two grandsons. In fact, soon after we began to meet, I said, "Men, there are three things that are all important for you aside from your relationship with Christ, the Savior. First, know who you are. Second, accept who you are. Third, be who you are." And then, evolving out of that, came all kinds of questions regarding What kind of husband can they be? What kind of daddy can they become? What kind of man do they want to be? What does it mean to be a man? What does it mean to be a faithful husband? What is it? I'll go on and on. And we are still asking and answering questions. That's the basis of our meeting together. Getting into the, and I'm not the only one asking them. They're asking them of me. I think we learn when we ask questions, not when we try to act like we've got all the answers.
1: No, there you go.
0: Most people have very few answers that are correct. They don't even know what the questions are. And I think if you start with questions, that'll lead you ultimately, if you've got the right source, to the answers you need for life.
1: Well, good place to end. Dr. Charles Swindoll, thank you for taking some time out and sharing it with me. And by extension, my larger family, I'm so grateful for the life that you have lived, for what God has done through you. I've personally benefited from it in a deep and profound way. And this was just a really special time together.
0: Well, Kevin, it's been my privilege. I'm only 92, so I'm just getting underway. I'm learning along with you. Thank you for having me. I'd love to meet with you again.
1: I hope you enjoyed hearing Pastor Chuck reflect on his life and ministry. Conversations like this are rare, and I'm grateful I had the opportunity to hear his story firsthand. And now he's sharing even more of that journey in his new memoir, Awakened by Grace, releasing October 13th. I'm Kevin McCullough, and I hope you'll take this opportunity to discover Pastor Chuck's story for yourself.
2: 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So good. Hector, thank you for taking me up on checking in, 818-662-3737. You're delivering goods today on this rainy Wednesday, huh?
3: Yes, I'm driving all over the place, my friend.
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2: Hector, thank you for being part of our KKLA family. 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Can you go ahead and, you know how we used to do, and taking our arms up and down as we passed a big rig through the window as kids? We wanted to blow the horn. Can you blow that horn for me? Can you go ahead and just... Beautiful, man. Feel like a kid again.
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2: 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Hey, welcome in, everyone. Big Wave Dave, David James, welcome in to Call to Teach, Biola School of Education. If you are called to be a teacher, if you think the Lord is calling you and you're going, you know what, I really have this ache to be a teacher. Maybe you've got children and grandchildren that are thinking about being teachers. Well, we want to know that story on how that came to be. Maybe there is a teacher that for you was just instrumental in being that muse, and really you want to pay it forward like that teacher did into your life, or your children and grandchildren have that story. Whatever your story is on how it is that you know God's called you to be a teacher, we want to know that story, because that could unlock a $1,000 scholarship to School of Education at Biola University right here in La Mirada. And email that story, education@biola.edu, education@biola.edu. $1,000 scholarship could be yours, and so much more. Dr. Nathan Herzog joins us, the Dean of School of Education at Biola University. Welcome in, Nate. Thank you for being part of our KKLA collective here on Call to Teach in the Biola School of Education and offering this $1,000 scholarship for those that who are being called to be teachers, sir.
18: Well, hello again, Dave. 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And if you didn't hear our last show, we got lots of great content for you today. And think about, if you are called to be a teacher, we want to help you think about that today.
2: Well, I want to know right out of the gate. So, hey, someone says, I want to be a teacher. God's calling me to be a teacher, you know, and for whatever reason, we want to know that story. Again, education@biola.edu. Send that story. Unlock that $1,000 scholarship and more at Biola University. But when we say God's calling me to be a teacher, well, what kind of teacher? There's like so many different aspects of teaching, not just like the brick and mortar 5 day a week teacher, right?
18: Mm-hmm. That's right. There are many opportunities and different types of teachers that exist. And what I want to say is, hey, if you have that little whisper in your heart, or a thought or an inkling or even a calling already that you are being directed towards the teaching profession, you know, we have programs at Biola that are undergraduate. In 4 years, you can earn a teaching credential and a bachelor's degree. And we also have graduate programs where you can make progress in a year, year and a half, 2 years towards a credential and a master's degree. And we want to invite you into that. But yeah, Dave, there are many types of teachers. I mean, the traditional general education teacher. I mean, there's early childhood level or preschool to third grade. The state of California recently instated a new teaching credential, which is preschool to third grade. And Biola is one of the few in the state of California that offers this opportunity. Also, there's the kindergarten to sixth grade, typically a self-contained classroom known as multiple subject. That's the elementary level, kind of a wide span of grade levels that a lot of students can be an expert in there. And then there's the middle school, high school level where most are single subject and they're specialized in something like English language arts and mathematics and science and social sciences and PE. And we offer all of those options. So the high school level certainly can even get more specialized and advanced. And depending on the level that you want to teach, we can help direct you. You don't have to have it all figured out right now. But also, in addition to those general education levels, you can also become a special education teacher. And we have a particular heart for these vulnerable populations where they're of great need. Now there's mild and moderate, and then there's also this extensive support needs level where teachers can help support populations of students that have some needs. And really all students have needs, but this is a unique certification in the state of California for special education. You could also just be like a resource room teacher, a gifted and talented teacher, English as a second language or English language development. There are also dual language teachers, and we offer that at Biola. And then there's these, reading and math interventionists that come and support individual students who are being pulled out of their classroom and supporting them with their unique needs. And then just going on here and interrupt me, if you want to, Dave, but there are a lot of opportunities, but there's STEM and a lot of CTE vocational level teachers that are specialized in some maybe workforce skills at the high school level that we also help support people move towards. And then there's these non-traditional pathways where we prepare students for virtual and online learning experiences, for the homeschool experience and working with families, or even developing curriculum. Some educators work with publishers and help develop curriculum.
2: My goodness.
18: Yeah.
2: I just could say the sky's the limit here. You may not know what it looks like. It's like, I don't know what kind of teacher. I know God's called me to be a teacher, but you may not be able to fill in all of those gaps. It sounds to me like Dr. Nathan Herzog, Dean of School of Education. I mean, there are so many opportunities to learn where the need is great. It seems like teachers are in such need, and it sounds like there's so many subsets to being a teacher that you can fill in just about anywhere, huh?
18: Well said, Dave, and you're absolutely right. There is a huge need for teachers, and there's even more of a need for Christian teachers.
2: Right.
18: That are moral, abiding individuals that know how to care for our most vulnerable populations. Mm-hmm. And so lots of opportunity there.
2: A Christian teacher from a Jesus worldview in working with those that are most vulnerable. So here's the deal. We want to know your story on why and how God's calling you to be a teacher. And again, you may not know exactly what, but Dr. Nathan Herzog just talked about so many of those aspects of the different kind of teachers that there's opportunity and a yearning for and a market for. Let us know the story, why God and how he's called you to be a teacher. That could unlock $1,000 academic scholarship and more. That's just the beginning. I'd like to know the story that you have. education@biola.edu. education@biola.edu. 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This is called to teach Biola School of Education. Dr. Nathan Herzog, the Dean of the School of Education at Biola University. To be with Dave, David James. And when someone says, I want to be a teacher, we talked about the various kinds right there. Dr. Herzog, compare the elementary, secondary, special education, early childhood education, the different personalities, maybe the interests and strengths that can fit different settings,
18: Very good question. This is so essential. And how do we equip, an individual to really serve all those variety of settings? What I want to reiterate that you did, Dave, is that we're going to take care of you. If you're feeling called to teach, don't worry about getting it all figured out with one of those particular types. We have faculty doctoral level mentors that will guide you through the process. Once you're in the program, we counsel you and advise you in the direction that will help equip you to be well suited in the skills, knowledge, and abilities and character to serve well. So, Dave, I want you to say this with me, okay? Say subject specific.
2: Subject specific.
18: And developmentally appropriate.
2: And developmentally appropriate.
18: Pedagogy.
2: Pedagogy.
18: Yeah, so subject-specific and developmentally appropriate pedagogy is the phrase that we use in education to help differentiate and individualize education. So subject-specific, if you're teaching English, math, history, science at any grade level, you are going to teach differently to those. You're going to teach math differently than you do English. You're going to teach history differently than you teach science. Mm-hmm. And so we equip you to know the subjects well and to teach specifically to that subject area with great skill. And then the second part of that phrase that we discussed was developmentally appropriate. Right. Because a three-year-old is going to learn differently than an eight-year-old and a 10-year-old and a 15-year-old and an 18-year-old. And so we have to not only know the subject, we also need to be aware of the developmental stages of humanity from birth to death and how people are moving on in their readiness to learn different subjects and challenging concepts. And so the expertise of a teacher is knowing subject-specific and developmentally appropriate pedagogy. Now, what I want to break down that word for you, because pedagogy in the simplest form is the art of teaching.
2: All right.
18: And so we think about the subject, we think about the age of the student, and then we implement the art of teaching, which is where we think about how we teach, the instructional strategies that we use to teach those subjects in developmental stages. And then we also think about the resources we bring and allow our students to engage with different supports, and then how we also manage that classroom. So the art of teaching, according to Art Holmes and Robert Marzano, one of the leading researchers in education, is we need to think about not just the instructional strategies we're using to teach, but also the resources and how we manage our classroom to really implement the art of teaching. So that's subject specific and developmentally appropriate pedagogy.
2: Pedagogy, not just, it's not a dance. It's actually,
18: it could be.
2: Yes. Yeah. Dr. Nathan Herzog, it's Big Wave Dave, David James. 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And thank you for, again, the whole different paths that, friends, you can take your children, your grandchildren. Maybe God's called you to be a teacher, to perhaps leave the structure you're in now and be a teacher. It's not too late. Your children, grandchildren, same deal. Definitely, if God's called them to be a teacher, and what that looks like, don't know yet. Well, let Dr. Nathan Herzog, his team at the School of Education at Biola University, guide and direct, and let God use them in your life. And we want to know the story once again on how God called you and is calling you to be a teacher. Maybe there was a mentor or a teacher, or, you know, you were out for a hike and, you know, you realized God was saying, hey, I want you to teach. Whatever that story is, that could be worth a $1,000 scholarship and more at School of Education at Biola University. Share your story, education@biola.edu, education@biola.edu. That's the email address, education@biola.edu, and share that story. You know, you were talking, Dr. Herzog, all of the pedagogy and the aspects of teaching, all that we were just talking about there. I love history. I love, like, when I'm driving down the road, you know, I used to stop at all the historical markers. You know, we'd be driving down the freeway or country road, and you see historical marker 1,000 feet. I'd like, oh, we're gonna go see that, and all my kids would go, no, Dad, no, keep driving, you know.
18: Yeah.
2: No. And so, you know, I've always loved history, and maybe there's someone who doesn't know what kind of teacher they'd like to be per se, but they have, well, kind of like Dave here, they like to stop at those historical markers. It might be God's calling you to be a history teacher. It's sometimes not that complicated, is it? And there's even a comedic aspect to this, right?
18: Yeah, I mean, you know who Jeff Foxworthy is, yeah?
2: Yeah, you might be a redneck if, yeah?
18: Well, we can play a little, you know, spin on education with that.
2: All right.
18: And so, you know, if you automatically hand someone a tissue that you know, the exact microsecond they sneeze before they've even finished making the sound, you might be called to be a teacher. Also, if you physically cannot hear someone say "irregardless" without gently whispering, it's just regardless under your breath, you might be called to be an English teacher. And just like you sharing in that example, if your reaction to visiting like an ancient museum exhibit is to loudly explain the political scandal behind it, or to even, you know, to even complete strangers who are just looking at it, you might be called to be a history teacher.
19: Yeah.
18: And so there's all kinds of examples of, and even, you know, Dave, as we think about this, I think there's characteristics that we naturally have built into us. If we look back on and think, yeah, I'm kind of gifted in some of these areas that lends itself to even being an effective teacher. Like, for example, if you can spot someone hiding a phone under a table from 50 feet away using only your peripheral vision, then you might be a great teacher today, right? I mean,
19: yes.
18: With cell phones and everything that's going on. But there's a lot of fun to think about, you know, how do my individual strengths really translate to the teaching profession? And you know, repeating yourself is something that teachers have to do often, and patience goes along with that. Now, we can grow in a lot of our characteristics that help us be effective teachers, but you might be naturally gifted in many areas that might even help you identify the subject area or even the developmental stage that you are passionate about. Mm. Last time we were together, we talked about the dolphin and the daffodil.
19: Not a you great know, it really analogy, is, a great metaphor. Yeah.
18: Yeah, if you feel like, man, I was designed to do this, and I was built to do it. It's like a dolphin swimming through the water, and you're also with the population you cherish and care about. That's the daffodil. Mm. And so the dolphin, when those two things come together, you're going to thrive as a teacher. And we can help coach and mentor you to identify those inward strengths and help develop the ones that you're still growing in at Biola University.
19: You know, I got to thinking even more about, man, I don't know if I want to be, God called me to be a teacher. I just know what kind of teacher. Well, if you like to go for hikes and you're on those hikes and you like to stop down and stoop down and look at the mushroom and then start talking about all the scientific structure and anatomical structure of the mushroom, you might want to be a science teacher. You know, I mean, there's so many.
18: Yeah.
19: If God's calling you to be a teacher, one on the story, education@biola.edu. It doesn't have to be complicated, though. And your team at the School of Education walk through and guide through and pray over each step, knowing exactly that God's going to answer that prayer on what kind of teacher and target, pinpoint exactly what that looks like. You don't have to know that going in, though. I just want to reframe that once again, the importance of that. So if your child, your grandchild, for you, you just, yeah, I want to be a teacher. I just don't know necessarily what that looks like. You help guide through that through the School of Education, right? That's part of the earning the degree.
18: That's right. And, you know, I want to share one of the stories we've received. Is that okay?
19: Wonderful. Yes.
18: Well, you know, we've been asking for these stories, and I got to tell you that they've been really fun to read. And when you get inspired, when you're training teachers, you know, you get inspired by these stories when you're training them yourself. But I hope that this story that I'm going to share is just inspirational for all those that feel a calling to teach and just the general community. Look, if you've had a teacher impact your life, I hope you tell them. Like, I hope you've taken a moment and rewarded a teacher with a beautiful word of encouragement saying, you changed my life. And I'm going to share one because there was this, we got a story of a man in his 50s. And he actually shared a story of cleaning out his desk. And he was cleaning out, you know, he left it for years and years. And it was time to finally go through the desk. And he was going through, he's throwing stuff away and moving stuff to piles. And he got to the last drawer and he found this book. And inside the book, he's flipping through these yellow pages of the old book. A note fell out right on the floor. And it had his name on it. And he opened it. And this is what the note said. Daniel, don't let one hard season convince you that it defines your life. You notice people other people overlook. That's a gift. Keep going. I believe God can use your kindness in ways you cannot see yet. Mrs. Carter, your teacher. And this teacher, rereading that note in his 50s, he looked up the teacher and got in contact with her. and reached out and was able to share how this note actually impacted his relationship today in his 50s.
19: My goodness.
18: With his own son who was struggling. And he used these exact words to encourage his own son. And I get the chills just telling the story, Dave, but
19: dude, you got me in tears.
18: This is one of the stories of how teachers impact lives, not just in the classroom, but years and years and years after. And teachers don't always hear the full weight of their impact. And a simple note that was written to a child when he was in elementary school that was saved impacted his family for good years and years later. And I'm just blown away by these stories that I'm reading. And I'd love to receive more.
19: Dr. Nathan Herzog, the Dean of School of Education, sharing that story. It's Big Wave Dave, David James here. I tell you, one thing I'd like to encourage all you listening right now, if there is that teacher and you were inspired by that teacher, all of us have that teacher, right? Look and find that teacher and let them know. Give that affirmation. It might take a little research and finding that teacher. Really, with social media, though, Facebook, Twitter, Instagram, X, it's not that complicated. But look it up. Find that teacher. Send a note. Make a phone call. And, I mean, that's just very powerful. I don't even know this gentleman you were talking about. Obviously, I don't know the teacher. Sharing what you just shared and how he wrote that and penned that and scribed that, I mean, that's just powerful, just that affirmation. And that's why I think it's pretty sweet that, Dr. Nathan, not only do we want these stories for the $1,000 scholarship to be unlocked for Biola University School of Education and so much more, but these stories at education@biola.edu, education@biola.edu, I would suspect that that story right there, when you shared that with your Department of Education team, it moved so many on your own very staff, just hearing that and realizing, you know what, God, to be a teacher, yes, is extraordinary. To be a Christian teacher and have the worldview of kindness and hope and legacy of eternal change, that had to move your whole entire staff. Moved you, moved me when I heard it.
18: It did. And, you know, I think I wrote down five notes really quickly. You know, the ones that the Lord has been nudging on my heart to write that I had delayed over and over again, but then quickly was inspired to have what I hope would be a similar impact in writing a short note of encouragement to someone that's on your heart. And so, yeah, for sure, this is, these stories are impacting me, the School of Ed team, and I hope that it's impacting the audience listening to the radio today and into the future to not only share the impact that's happened in your life with the teacher, but if you are thinking about becoming a teacher, that you be this kind of teacher. So wherever you go to get your teacher training, I hope that you, when inspired to send a note of encouragement, that you do that. Because we don't know. We often don't know the impact years and years and years later. Luckily, this gentleman was able to find the teacher.
19: Right.
18: And they had a wonderful conversation of impact. And it was inspiring for him. And he shared on and on. The story's too long to read word for word. But it was very powerful.
19: You know, education@biola.edu is that email to send the story. Again, the affirmation of your teacher, of that mentor, of that person that breathed life into you. Please do that. And definitely, if you're looking to be a teacher, God's called you to be a teacher. We want to know why. And unlocking that $1,000 scholarship plus, that's just the beginning that your story could unlock at Biola University. education@biola.edu. education@biola.edu. So powerful. And remember, parents, your children, your grandchildren, they don't have to have every detail figured out. Dr. Nathan Herzog, his team, the Department of School of Education at Biola University, they're going to walk alongside, and God will fill in those gaps. We just have about a minute and a half that remain, Dr. Herzog, but this fall and beyond, the education pathway, what would that look like into 2027 if souls are thinking right now, yeah, you know, I'm called to be that teacher. I'm going to send that story, education@biola.edu. In about a minute, what would be the steps towards 2027 here?
18: Well, I'd encourage you to accept that calling and then begin to make progress in pursuing your passion and dream to becoming an educator. Get started. you know, get started towards that dream. Don't delay. Don't, you know, the quicker that you move, get started on that pathway, the sooner you'll be in the classroom having wonderful impact. And so you can certainly go to the Biola website and sign up for an info session. We are starting groups here in the spring in January, and certainly next fall. But I would encourage you to get started. And I'll say one more, but if you get a genuine deep feeling of satisfaction when the light bulb finally goes off in someone's head after you've explained like the exact same concept four different ways, you know, you might be called to be a teacher. And that's really what it's about. 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And, you know, the online learning platform has opportunities to use emojis. And I liked when I had to teach online, I enjoyed when my students used the brain exploding emoji because they learned something. And so I just really enjoyed when my students indicated to me that, wow, I have never known this before, and now I am enlightened.
19: So what was that word for the day? Pedagogy? What was it? What's the...
18: Pedagogy.
19: Pedagogy.
18: Yeah, subject-specific and developmentally appropriate pedagogy.
19: 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Thank you, Dr. Nathan Herzog.
18: Always a pleasure, Dave.
19: Call to Teach was pre-recorded and sponsored by the Biola School of Education here on 99.5 KKLA. Let me know how you're seeking wisdom and perhaps inviting. By the way, when we pray, we pray to a living God, right? Not that we have to be reminded of that, but I am reminding myself. Not he's not an inanimate object. He's not just something in the nether sphere. He's not a god with a little G on a mantle. In this Lenten season, he's a risen Savior at the right hand of the Father interceding for us. That's powerful. And I just want to remind us, not that we need the reminder. So 818-662-3737, my David James KKLA Facebook page. Jessica, I want to thank you for reaching out, part of our KKLA collective here. So you've got a little congratulatory message for your little man there.
20: I just wanted to give a big thumbs up and a high five to my son, Keith. He's in kindergarten. He took his very, very first math test, and he got all of them right.
19: How about that? What a smart young man.
20: Yeah.
19: What a proud mama.
20: I am.
19: I hear it. Yeah, for good reason. Put this date on the family historical calendar.
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23: Foundations of Freedom, a look at America's founding principles and the leaders who shaped our nation.
24: Ronald Reagan believed freedom was more than a political system or a set of laws. In 1988, he said, "Freedom describes the God-given condition of the human soul." For Reagan, liberty was not something government created. It was something government was called to respect and to protect. That idea sits at the heart of the American experiment. Our rights do not come from rulers, institutions, or political majorities. They belong to us by nature and by God. And when we understand freedom that way, our responsibility becomes clearer. Government may protect liberty, Laws may preserve it, but neither can give us what was never theirs to grant. Freedom begins with the recognition that human dignity and liberty come before government, not from it.
0: This is Jack Hibbs, and did you know that deception is one of the most prolific, powerful, yet hard to detect powers that are going on in our lives today? Deception. Deception in conversation. Deception in relationships. Deception in the news. Deception in the data. More than ever, you and I need to know what the truth is, and living a life through a biblical worldview lens, that is, knowing your Bible, will absolutely unpack the deception around your life. Friend, the Bible is alive. The Word of God declares that it's sharper than any two-edged sword, and it's able to dive into and to divide the very intent and thoughts of our hearts. So listen, do not be deceived. Know the Word of God, the Word of truth.
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3: 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He mentions that in Matthew, the 24th chapter, when he's speaking about end events. 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God is the one who, in the play and counterplay of human history, sets all things right. He is the God that's there in our joys and our sorrows. He is the God that sets up kings and takes down kings. He is the God that guides, directs the destiny of nations. He is the God that's with his people throughout all the trials of history and the trials of their life. That's our God.
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7: Welcome to True Hope with Wes Morris. In today's episode, Shake the Heavens, Wes asks the question, will you meet the Lord as your Savior or your judge? 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
25: If you have a Bible today, turn with me, if you would, to the book of Haggai, chapter 2. The old temple was torn down. Haggai the prophet came after they had laid the foundation and left it for years, encouraged them to continue, challenged them by the word of the Lord to continue and build the second temple. And so they commenced to the work. They purified their hearts. They encountered resistance and overcame it. And the Lord has said, from this day on, I will bless you. I will be with you. Haggai chapter 2 and verse 20. Then the word of the Lord came a second time to Haggai on the 24th day of the month, saying, speak to Zerubbabel, the governor of Judah, saying, I am going to shake the heavens and the earth. I will overthrow the thrones of kingdoms and destroy the power of kingdoms of the nations. I will overthrow the chariots and their riders, and the horses and their riders will go down, everyone by the sword of another. On that day, declares the Lord of hosts, I will take you, Zerubbabel, son of Shealtiel, my servant, declares the Lord, and I will make you like a signet ring, for I have chosen you, declares the Lord of hosts. Even after the temple will be completed, there is the prophetic understanding that there would be resistance from the nations as God's people would grow in strength and power and visibility, and that nations and kingdoms would seek to come against them. Before that happens, the Lord encourages Zerubbabel through Haggai the prophet, and he said, I will shake the heavens. Don't fear when you see people come against you, because I will overthrow them. Of course, Zechariah the prophet would say later, not by might nor by power, but by my spirit, says the Lord. Why would they come against them? Because unredeemed mankind, resists God and his work. Unredeemed being, they do not yet know the Lord. The Bible calls it in the New Testament, we are regenerated by the Holy Spirit. It says we are made a new creation when we come to Christ by faith. It changes the very essence of who we are from the inside. When people come to Jesus by faith, your thoughts begin to change, your affections change. The things you liked before, if it was sinful, if it was against the righteous standard of God, you don't really like it the same way anymore. You start to draw into the things that God calls holy and righteous and good and pure and just. But until man is redeemed, the unredeemed person, including all of us, before we know the Lord, there might be somebody here today, you do not yet know the Lord, and there is a resistance to the truth of God in your spirit. The Bible says in Romans 8, the mind set on the flesh, or the mind walking only in our fleshly understanding without the enlightenment of the Holy Spirit, is hostile toward God. For it does not subject itself to the law of God. It is not even able to do so. The unredeemed mind is not able to subject itself to the law of God, his righteous standard. And so they're hostile toward God. They're resistant and against. So when the Lord would bring about the new temple and he would begin to manifest his presence and power and prophetic word among his people to the surrounding nations, they were going to come against him. They don't like it. They don't even know why they don't like it. They just don't like it. They stand against him. I'll come back to Haggai, but look at Psalm chapter 2. It talks about the same thing. It'd be back to the left. Psalm chapter 2. Verse 1, why, it asks, are the nations in an uproar and the peoples devising a vain thing, an empty, a pointless endeavor? Why are the nations in an uproar? It feels like that now. The kings of the earth take their stand and the rulers take counsel together against the Lord and against his anointed, saying, let us tear their fetters apart and cast their cords away from us. That's why the nations and the peoples of the world are in an uproar still. People try to diagnose it and they have all kinds of earthly reasons and theories as to why. Well, it's because of this, it's economy, it's politics, it's territory, it's borders, it's this, that, and the other. Deep down underneath it all, it is because they are trying to cast away the presence and the power and the ruling truth of God like fetters, like chains. They feel the presence of God and his word as cords around them, restricting them from what their sinful heart wants to do. You know, I think people sometimes, like Peter, when he cut off that guy's ear, if you don't know that story in the Bible, think they need to defend God. He's got it. Imagine him needing your help. You know that time Jesus was arrested in the Bible? He had prophesied it was going to happen. And he said he would be betrayed by those near him. Of course, we would find out it would be Judas Iscariot would sell out Jesus for 30 pieces of silver, paid him in blood money. And the arresting people, they found Jesus, and Judas said, the one who I kiss on the cheek upon greeting him, that's how I'm going to identify. Because they didn't know what he looked like. You know, there's no TV, there's no social media, but they knew that the power of his influence was growing. Who is this Jesus? Judas said, I'll kiss him on the cheek when we greet, and that's how you know. And so they went to arrest Jesus, and Peter pulled out a dagger, a small sword, and he went to swipe at one of the arresting officers. His name is Malchus. I think, personal theory shared by many, that he was trying to take Malchus's head right off. Maybe, maybe not, but whatever it was, he struck in such a way that it hit the side of Malchus's head and cut off his ear. And Jesus, in a miraculous demonstration of his power as Savior and Lord and Creator of all of heaven and earth, to his arresting enemy, healed Malchus's ear as he was arresting him. And he said, Peter, put the dagger away. If I wanted to, do you not understand that I could appeal to my Father in heaven and have legions of angels at my defense right now? I could bury this place. I don't need you and your knife. So we see the world in an uproar. We see people celebrate sin, almost in mockery and defiance of God. And if you're a Christian, if you're a Christ follower, you're indwelled with the Holy Spirit, then the law of God resonates with your heart. The love of God is manifest in your spirit. And even something in you rages against sin, against mockery of your Lord. And you don't like it, and that's okay. I don't like it. I see people in defiance against God, and then we have this thing where we want to do something about it. Well, I'm going to go tell them. I'm going to stand up for the Lord. We don't need to stand up for the Lord. We just need to proclaim the Lord. He can stand up for himself. He who sits in the heavens laughs. The Lord scoffs at them, and no matter what they do, no matter what false king or leader or some kind of philosophy they try to install, he said, I have installed my king, and he sits upon my holy mountain. The unredeemed resists God. At this hour, do you obey and seek the Lord because you have come to know him, or is something even in you right now resisting him? And so he says to Zerubbabel through Haggai, they're going to come against you, but they're all going to fall down because I installed you like a signet ring on a king with authority. I installed you. And they come against you, they come against me. Haggai the prophet, chapter 2. Verse 21. He told Haggai, speak to Zerubbabel, governor of Judah, saying, I am going to shake the heavens and the earth. That's the second time he said it. Chapter 2 and verse 6. Thus says the Lord of hosts, once more, in a little while, I am going to shake the heavens and the earth, the sea also, and the dry land. I will shake it from its foundation in defense of you. Unredeemed man resists God, but God will shake the world. He will shake the very foundation upon which unredeemed man thinks he stands firm. Understand, though, Zerubbabel and what he was saying, and that would happen. You can read in the later prophets. He would defend Zerubbabel for the time of his leadership over the people. He would keep his word, and he would shake the enemies into submission to those that followed and worshiped the Lord rightly. But as is true with many Old Testament prophecies, Zerubbabel was merely a commercial for things yet to come, even from now. Zerubbabel was like the movie trailer for the larger plot that they didn't even realize at the time was working in the divine sovereign plan of God. And he would later refer back to Haggai when talking about the true king, the King of Kings, and the Lord of Lords, Jesus Christ, coming in power and great glory.
5: 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Again, that's True Hope to 97,000. 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
25: Look at Hebrews chapter 12, way to the right. Way right. He said to Zerubbabel, once more I will shake the heavens and the earth, the sea and the dry land. I will shake them and I will bring them down before you as they resist the one that I have installed, as they resist me, the Lord said. Hebrews chapter 12 and verse 25. Years and generations later, the writer writes,

his own gallows, said, "For if those did not escape when they refused him who warned them on earth, much less will we escape who turn away from him who warns from heaven." He comes from heaven and he warns now. And he goes back to the past in verse 26, and his voice shook the earth then. But now he is promised, saying, and he quotes to Haggai chapter 2, "Yet once more I will shake not only the earth, but also the heaven." And he is saying, I was speaking through the prophet, though they may not have known it then, of a much bigger reality yet to come. And he says in verse 27, this expression, "yet once more," denotes the removing of those things which can be shaken, as of created things, so that those things which cannot be shaken may remain. He will shake it like on the threshing floor, like the screening of the violent shaking of the seed, separating it from the shell. And he said, those things which remain cannot be shaken. Therefore, since we receive a kingdom which cannot be shaken, let us show gratitude by which we may offer to God an acceptable service with reverence and awe, for our God is a consuming fire. He said in the Gospels, he said, you know, wise is the man who builds his house on the rock, because when the winds and the rains and the floods come, the storms slam against that house, it will not fall. But the foolish man built his house on the sand. Somebody's life here today is built on one or the other. It's either on the sand of the certainty of this world that will be shaken out of place and your soul is in jeopardy, or you are on the rock and it is immovable kingdom of which you are a citizen, not by your good works or religious ritual, but by faith in the blood of Jesus to make you holy. Revelation chapter 6 talks about this shaking and this apocalyptic window of view that the Apostle John was given in his exile for the testimony of Jesus and the word of God on the island of Patmos, still there today, was once a prison island. He was exiled there and left there, and he was worshiping the Lord. The Lord gave him a view, and he came to an encounter with the Lord that showed him things yet to come. And in Revelation 6 and verse 14, he says of this shaking, he said, the world will be shaken by a great wind, so to speak. The sky was split apart like a scroll when it is rolled up, and every mountain and island were moved out of their places. Then the kings of the earth and the great men, the powerful, the important, the influential, the kings and the commanders, the rich and the strong and every slave and free man hid themselves in the caves and among the rocks of the mountains. And they said to the mountains and to the rocks, fall on us and hide us from him who sits on the throne and from the wrath of the Lamb. For the great day of their wrath has come, and who is able to stand? Who is the Lamb? When Jesus came riding into town, John the Baptist, the last Old Testament prophet, looked at Jesus and he said, behold, the Lamb of God who takes away the sin of the world. He says, no matter who you are, there will come a day the environment will be disrupted by the one who holds it together by his power now, the one who spoke it into existence out of formless and void nothingness will be shaken at his word. The one who calms the storm will make the storm. And the environment, every mountain and island, the sea. The Bible says in Luke, there will be men fainting from fear, for the powers of the heavens will be shaken. People that trusted in the economy, says the rich. No condemnation on the rich. It's a calling of God perhaps for some, but some have trusted in their riches. The Bible said some trust in horses and some trust in chariots, but we will trust in the name of the Lord our God. Their money, the economic systems will fail them. Technology will fail them. Military might, the commanders, the great men, men of importance, weaponry, all will crumble. He said to Zerubbabel, when they come against you, horses and kingdoms, again, a commercial of things yet to come. He says, who will be able to stand before the wrath of the Lamb? That answer is clear. The Bible says in the book of Jude, chapter 1, to him, referring to Jesus, who is able to keep you
to hold you.

0: to make you stand in the presence of his glory, blameless with great joy. People are going to try to stand in the presence of God on their own merit. In fact, Jesus referenced this in Matthew chapter 7. They'll try to stand on religious ritual. Well, I was in church on Sunday, and I did this, and I fed the poor on Thanksgiving, and I did all this. I gave clothes, and I gave donations, and I did all that. And they will present some sort of case. The Gospel of Matthew chapter 7 says, many will say to me on that day, Lord, Lord, didn't we do these things in your name? Didn't we cast out demons? Didn't we do all this? And he said, depart from me. I never knew you, you who practice lawlessness. The only way we can stand before him is when he makes us stand. We have come to him by faith, and we stand there on the merit of his worth applied to our sinful soul, having been made a new creation by the power of the Holy Spirit, plus no works of our own. Who is able to stand? I wonder if you would be able to stand right now. He says in Haggai, to Zerubbabel, he said, I'll make you like a signet ring, a symbol of authority that the king has endorsed, the surrogate, as the one that he backs. Later, the Bible says of Jesus that every knee will bow and every tongue will confess Jesus Christ as Lord. Man resists God, but God will shake the world. Maybe he is shaking your soul right now with the realization that I am not secure by faith in the Lord. I have rested on my own effort, my own apparent goodness, my good works, my religious understanding, but I have not rested on the rock that is Jesus. There will be one king when it's all done. We have well-known politicians and world leaders now. We have entertainment icons of great fame and billionaires and multitudes of religious systems and assertions that this is a spiritual truth or a way to get to God and climb your way. And so all of this will crumble. Every billionaire, every politician, every king, every military commander will run to the caves to hide from the one who is true. The Bible says in Psalm 2, I'll just read it. The Lord said, now therefore, O kings, show discernment. Take warning, O judges of the earth. Worship the Lord with reverence and rejoice with trembling. Do homage to the Son, that he not become angry and you perish in the way. The Bible says in the Gospel of John of Jesus, this is him on whom the Father has set his seal. Revelation chapter 14 says, to those who live on the earth and every nation, tribe, tongue, and people, and he said with a loud voice, fear God and give him glory, because the hour of his judgment has come. Worship him. It says he took on the form of a servant. And for this reason, God bestowed upon him the name which is above every name, that at the name of Jesus, every knee will bow, every tongue will confess that Jesus Christ is Lord. I wonder if you have done that. The Bible says that unredeemed man resists God. And one day God will shake the world. He says, yet once more, I will shake the heavens and the earth, the sea and the dry land. And who is able to stand? Those who have come to Jesus while there was yet time. Bowed their knee by faith, confessed him as Lord, had their sin forgiven, been made a new creation, adopted as sons and daughters of the High King of Heaven, and received miraculous citizenship in heaven, from which we eagerly await a Savior, the Lord Jesus Christ. Is that you as you sit here now? Would you bow for prayer this morning? Maybe somebody today, by God's grace, has given you a moment of time, a moment of clarity. Somebody watching or listening somewhere or sitting in this room. By divine appointment, you have come across the Word of God today in this way. The Spirit of God beckons to your heart to repent and believe in the gospel, the good news that Jesus has died, satisfying the justice of God in your place, risen from the dead, ascended into heaven, and will come again. for those who have trusted in him. Have you? Maybe the foundation of your life is shaking now. You say, man, I'm not ready to stand before the Lamb of God, the Lion of the tribe of Judah. I'm not ready. Maybe God is calling your name. And the Bible warns, if you hear his voice now, do not harden your heart. Many have, assuming more time, another day, another month. Never came. So what do I need to do? This question has been asked before, all through the scripture. A guy asked one of the apostles this question one time. So what must I do to be saved? He said, believe on the Lord Jesus Christ and you will be saved. Not about paperwork. Not about our own goodness in ourselves. Just believe. God, I hear you calling me. I feel you calling to my heart. And just surrender the best you can by faith. Lord, I trust you. And I'm giving my sin, my past, my regret, my shame. And I ask you to save my soul. No magic words. Just believe. Call to the Lord to be saved.
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3: You know, I guess one of the fears of a new pastor coming in is like, you know, what kind of changes are they going to make, or, you know, how is it going to gel? 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
7: Foundations of Freedom, a look at America's founding principles and the leaders who shaped our nation.
8: Ronald Reagan believed freedom was more than a political system or a set of laws. In 1988, he said, "Freedom describes the God-given condition of the human soul." For Reagan, liberty was not something government created. It was something government was called to respect and to protect. That idea sits at the heart of the American experiment. Our rights do not come from rulers, institutions, or political majorities. They belong to us by nature and by God. And when we understand freedom that way, our responsibility becomes clearer. Government may protect liberty. Laws may preserve it, but neither can give us what was never theirs to grant. Freedom begins with the recognition that human dignity and liberty come before government, not from it.
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2: So Calvary Chapel of the Harbor presents Glory to Glory right now. It's pre-recorded. Thank you for letting us study God's Word this weekend, KKLA family. There we go. Glory to glory.
10: But it's a reminder for us that we as believers are called to forgive others. Do you realize that the world we live in, the J word is still offensive? Jesus. You know, when you're full of the Holy Spirit, it'll keep you from taking things personally. Whatever God puts you through, He will be there. He'll supply all of your needs according to His riches and glory. Because if He's for us, we don't have to worry about who's against us. And then the other thing, it's so much better if you let God fight your battles. Vengeance is mine, save the Lord.

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1: Please, if you can turn with me, we're making our way through Acts. So Acts chapter 7, verse 1. Acts chapter 7, verse 1, the title of our message is A Forgiving Heart, A Forgiving Heart. So we're going to talk about a forgiving heart. We're going to see how Stephen, the first martyr of the church, how he had a very forgiving heart. He was quick to forgive. And you'll see that. It'll be very clear in our text that we're going to be looking at here today. But it's a reminder for us that we as believers are called to forgive others and to have a heart of forgiveness, to be quick to forgive others, and we're to be slow to anger. And so hopefully your heart is in that place today. If not, you know, I pray that the Lord will change that in your life. We're going to be talking a lot about forgiveness, and it's so important that you and I are quick to forgive others. So people will hurt us. People will disappoint us. But if we're holding on to that bitterness, if we're holding on to resentment or hatred or anything that's in our heart, it's going to hurt us. It's not going to hurt them. So beware of that. Be careful. Do not allow that heart of unforgiveness to be in your life. And that's just one of the things we're going to talk about here. So if you could please stand with me, I'm going to read a real short part here, and then we're going to dive right into our text. So Acts chapter 7, verse 1, and we'll talk about this real quick here, but it says, "Then the high priest said, 'Are these things so?'" Talking to Stephen. "And he said," and we're going to look at what he said, "'But Lord, again, bless the reading of your word and the study of your word in Jesus' name. Amen.'" Amen. Thank you. You can be seated. Thank you. So if you were with us last week, if you recall, we looked at how Stephen, the first martyr of the church, was an example of a godly man. We looked at how he was full of faith. He was full of power, the power of the Holy Spirit. He was a man that spent time in prayer. We looked at that last week. But also we looked at that he was a person that had wisdom from the Word of God. So much so, if you recall, remember the religious people there, the Jewish religious people, they were trying to refute and resist what Stephen had to say, but they were not able to do that. He had such wisdom. So remember what they did. They hired people to lie, to say that he, Stephen, talked bad, blasphemed, you know, the temple, spoke against the law of Moses, all lies, lies, lies, lies. And they brought him before the Jewish council, the high priest included. And so, you know, that's where we're here. But if you remember, it says, listen to this. They looked at Stephen steadfastly, and it says his face was the face of a what? Angel. He reflected the glory of God. So that's where we pick up our text here. So the high priest, don't lose this. Stephen's standing there. He did absolutely nothing wrong. And so he's standing there in front of the council. And the council said, "Hey, you know, all these accusations are against you." And he just basically, the high priest said, "Are these things so? Are these things true?" And so from this verse, verse 2, all the way down to like verse 52, 53 and all, he's going to give the religious leaders, the scholars in the Word of God, he's going to school them with Scripture. And he's going to give them a history lesson. I'm going to encourage you to read all through that. We're not going to read through that today. So I would encourage you to read it. But he talks about Abraham, Isaac, Jacob, Moses. He talks about how Joseph and Egypt and all this. And then he turned around after he gives them a history lesson, a biblical history lesson. And he says, "You guys always resist the Holy Spirit. And you guys are murderers." And so he rebukes them. And so how do you think they took that? Yeah, exactly. God wanted them to repent, but you know they didn't repent, right? So what happened? We pick up the text here. When they heard these things, they were, can we say it out loud, caught to the heart. And they did what? Gnashed at him with their teeth, grinding their teeth. So let's. If you're a note taker, just breaking it down. Caught to the heart means they to be angry to the point of rage. They weren't just angry. They were at a point of rage, right? And to be what? Can we say that word out loud? Furious. Smoke was coming out of their ears. No, I made that up. But I mean, that's just get the picture. If you see a cartoon, you see smoke, they're like, ah, right? And so even the gnashing of the teeth, you know, Jesus talks about, you know, hell, and there'll be gnashing of teeth. So that they're going to be grinding the teeth, but they're going to be in so much pain in hell, they're going to grind their teeth. But that's not what's happening. They're not in pain, they're in rage. So they have this rage, such hatred. They couldn't handle the truth. You know, today people cannot handle truth when it comes to the truth of God's word. And they could not handle another thing. They could not handle the truth about Jesus. Do you realize that the world we live in, the J word is still offensive? Jesus. That's why we, as believers, we have to make sure we get out the name of Jesus. There's no other name given among men that we must be saved, but the name of who?
2: Jesus.
1: Jesus. Do never, ever be ashamed of the gospel of Jesus Christ, for it is the power of God unto salvation to those who believe, to the Jew first and then to the Greek. Jesus, why? It's a powerful name. That's the only name that a man can be saved. The only man that ever walked this earth that never, ever sinned. Never. And he bridged the gap between sinful man and holy God, being all man and all God. He bridged the gap to take away the sins of the world. That's why people don't want to hear about the name of Jesus. So they were furious. He very clearly told these religious leaders, Jesus is the Messiah. He's the way to heaven. You guys resist the Holy Spirit. You resist the just one. You guys, and he's rebuking them. And of course they're upset, but they should have repented. So today, we live in a world still today that people are offended at the name of Jesus, right? I don't know if you guys saw this. California City orders police and fire chaplains not to conclude invocations, which is the prayer, with in Jesus' name, or risk being what? Terminated. This is in Carlsbad. For First Liberty, there's a lawsuit going on, reports that the city manager, Scott Chadwick, has ordered the chaplains for the city fire and police department not to conclude your prayers by saying, in Jesus' name. What are they afraid of?
2: Jesus?
1: I was asked to do an invocation for a city meeting, and they know about me and how I'm very vocal. So I had a phone call from one of the city people, and they says, we just want to make sure you're not going to pray in the name of Jesus. That's what they said, right? And I says, oh, no, I won't pray unless I pray in the name of Jesus. They go, well, we're not going to have you pray then. You know that. And I says, listen, let me tell you why I pray in the name of Jesus. I says, because that's the only name that a man can be saved. I always pray in the name of Jesus. So if you don't want me to pray in the name of Jesus, I'm sorry, I'll have to bow out. He goes, hold on. He hangs up there. He goes, I'll call you back. He calls me back. He says, okay, if you have to pray in the name of Jesus, okay, we'll let you pray. I was like, but you know why they, listen, you know why they use that tactic? Because probably 99% of the chaplains or pastors and all those here, oh, you know, they cower down and say, okay, what you don't want me to say it, I won't say it. No, I'll say it, or I'm not going to pray. And that's, we're seeing this today. These religious leaders were afraid of the name of Jesus. And he made it very clear. So they could not beat him intellectually, Stephen. They had to stone him. They had to kill him. What? To shut him up, because they couldn't handle the truth, right? And we see it today. People want us to be quiet, but we're not going to be quiet, right? Awesome. So did you see this? These people, yeah. Louisiana. Yes. Louisiana becomes the first state to requires the Ten Commandments to be displayed in all public classrooms from kindergarten to 12th grade. It says you must put the Ten Commandments up on the wall. I pray this like starts a trend. You know, because they, in 1962-63, they took the Bible and prayer out of school. And look what's happening. Not good. They're not afraid to tell truth, and so that's wonderful. We applaud them. We pray that this starts a trend. Let's pray that California will have the same thing, right? It takes a lot of faith, but I'm with you. I'm with you guys. Okay, let's go back in our text. But he, Stephen, being full of what? Full of the Holy Spirit. Picture this now. He's getting ready to be killed, and he knows it. He knows for rejecting the council and all that they're going to stone him. And so he's full of the Holy Spirit. He gazed into heaven and saw the glory of what? He's going to die soon. But before he dies, he gets a glimpse into heaven where he's going. The heavens were opened up to him. And I want to say with this text, why could he handle this pressure? Well, it tells us right here, because he was full of the Holy Spirit. You know, when you're full of the Holy Spirit, it'll keep you from taking things personally. Why? Because you have your full of God's presence. And so someone attacks you personally. They're attacking him personally. They're calling him they're calling him a blasphemer. And instead of saying, no, you're a liar, and just standing up for himself, he doesn't even defend himself. He's just full of the Holy Spirit. He looks up. He's not looking at the stones that are going to come his way. He's looking at the throne of God. He's looking above. And so here we see a wonderful example for all of us. Be full of the Holy Spirit day by day. Last week I asked that we would do that. Every morning, Lord, fill us with your Holy Spirit. And then lunchtime comes, fill me with your Holy Spirit. Dinner time comes, fill me with your Holy Spirit. I had someone come to me a couple days ago and says, Pastor, I want you to know, I've been waking up in the morning and I'm doing that. I'm asking the Lord, fill me with your Holy Spirit. And it's working in my life. Great. Then after first service, I had a lady come up to me and says, yeah, Pastor, I'm doing it 3 times a day. And I was like, yes. She goes, it really works. Yeah, of course. It's the third person of the Godhead. Yes, and they're so intellectually and all, you'll get groups that say, oh, Pastor, please don't talk about that. You see, once we have the Holy Spirit, we always have the Holy Spirit. Well, yeah, we have the Holy Spirit, but you cannot miss the fact that as we go through the book of Acts, it says, then they were filled with the Holy Spirit. Same people. Then they were filled with the Holy Spirit. Then they were filled with the Holy Spirit. Acts chapter 4, when they cried out to God, they had a prayer meeting. Then they were filled with the Holy Spirit. The dunamis power of the Holy Spirit. So he could handle the stones. He could handle the threats. He could handle the pressure. Why? He was full of the Holy Spirit. You don't see any fear. You don't see any worry. You don't see any resentment. You don't see, and I believe the same with us. If day by day we're filled with the Holy Spirit, because what happens if you're not filled with the Holy Spirit, you're walking in the flesh is the way I call it. You know, you're in the flesh. Someone's going to say something to you and you're going to go off like that. I can't believe you said that. If you have the Holy Spirit, you're like, bing, it just bounces off you. It's like, I really don't care what you said. It's okay. Because I'm keeping my focus on him. I'm not looking at the real stones. I'm looking at the throne. My mind and my heart and my focus is on the throne of God. He saw heaven open and Jesus standing at the right hand of God. And he said, look, check this out. There, get this picture. He is just all filled with joy. He's reflecting the glory of God. It says he looked like an angel. Right? The glory of God is beaming out of this man's life. He's looking at him. He's like, look. And they're all probably like, what is he looking at? And they're filled with anger and bitterness and they're furious. We just read that. They're furious. And guess what? They couldn't see the throne. Why? Because they were filled with anger. And he's like, can't you see? Look, that's heaven. It's opening up. And I see the glory of God. What? I hope we get to, you know, go back in time and see this DVD. Because I'm wondering if what these guys, you know, they're just furious. They're just angry. And they're probably like, what are you looking at? They don't see it. They can't understand it. I see heaven opened and the Son of Man, where is he? Standing at the right hand of God. That should stand out. Because every time we look through Scripture, we see Jesus is always what? Seated at the right hand of the Father, right? This should stand out. So we look at it when Jesus came back from, he rose from the dead. It says, so then after the Lord had spoken to them, his disciples, he was received up into heaven. He was on the earth for 40 days, right? And it says, where did he go? It tells us right where he went from that moment. He was taken up after 40 days being on the earth. Where was he taken? And he sat down at the right hand of God. Sat down. Don't miss that. Throughout Scripture, we've got tons of Scripture. I'll only share a few. Hebrews 1:3, it says, and being the brightness of his glory and of the express image of his presence, talking about Jesus, and upholding all things by the word of his what? Power. When he had by himself purged our what? Sins. What did he do? Sat down at the right hand of the majesty on high. Well, we can go through a lot. We've got two more we'll look at. But in the Colossians 3:1, it says, if then you were raised with Christ, are you a believer? You're raised with Christ. Seek those things which are above. Where Christ is, where is he? Sitting at the right hand of God. Interesting. Last one we'll look at, and then we'll kind of break it down a little bit. Hebrews 12:2, and trust me, there's a lot more we could have gone through a lot. Looking unto who? Jesus, the author and finisher of our what? Faith. For the joy that was set before him, endured the cross, despised the shame, and has done what? Sat down at the right hand of the throne of God. He's seated there. Why did Stephen see him standing up? Well, you might know this already, but it's a great reminder for us. There's two Greek words for crown in the New Testament. So we see diadema, where we get our English word diadem, royal crown. Jesus, when he comes back, he'll have many royal crowns, diadema, diadem. This royal, that's Jesus wears the royal white. He's the King of Kings. He's the Lord of Lords, right? So we have diadema, but then we have the word Stephanos, where we get our English word, what? Our English name, Stephen. Stephen, the first martyr? Yeah, that's what his name means. Stephanos, it means a victor's crown, a victory crown. Oh, please don't miss this. If you've never seen this before, this is very exciting. You should make note of this. Make sure you understand this. The church in Smyrna, the martyr church, Jesus writing to the church in Smyrna, the church that's martyred, killed for their faith, right? He says, be faithful until death, and I will, what? Give you the crown of life. Stephanos, same word. I will personally give you the crown. Stephanos, Stephen, the very first martyr of the church. Why do we see Christ Jesus standing up, not sitting down? I suggest to you, probably most likely, he stood up to put the Stephanos, the crown, on Stephen, which his name means, victory crown upon the head of the first martyr of the church as he stood up and put the crown upon his head. Fascinating stuff, amen? You might say, do we get that crown? Stephanos, crown of life. Well, do you love Jesus? That's the requirement. I don't believe you necessarily have to be martyred. Why? Because we're told in James chapter 1, verse 12, blessed is the man who endures temptation. That's, please, Lord, help all of us to endure temptation. For when he has been approved, when you endure it, you go through it, he will receive the crown, Stephanos, of life. And you're like, okay, so I have to endure temptation. Yeah, by the power of the Holy Spirit. But that doesn't say that's how you get it. And it says the crown of life, the Stephanos, which the Lord has what? Promised. Does God keep his promises? I hope so. Which the Lord has promised to those who do what? Love him. Do you love Jesus?
2: Yes.
1: Stephanos, the victory crown that we can look forward to as Stephen did as we enter into his presence. Amen?
2: Amen.
1: Amen. So let's go back in our text. And they cried, these religious leaders. They cried out with a loud voice. They stopped their ears. They couldn't handle the truth as they're being rebuked. And they're this man, this Stephanos, Stephen is schooling them. And even though they're the scholars and they don't know how to refute everything he's saying, so all they could do is stop their ears. They're like, don't stop. They're keeping their ears from hearing this. And they ran in him with what? One accord. And they cast him out of the city. And what did they do to him? Stoned him. And the witnesses laid down their clothes at the feet of a young man named who? Who's that? You guys know this? Yeah, Saul of Tarsus. He became Paul the Apostle. This young, you notice, young man, he saw all of this. He was one with all of this. I'm sure he had conversations with Stephen, and he could not refute the truth that he had. And he saw Stephen shining like an angel. Now he's standing there watching all this going on. Those that were stoning took off their outer garments so they can really throw the rocks in a good way, so they weren't restricted by their outer garments. And he sat and watched all this. And I'm sure it affected his life in a powerful way because he gave his life to Christ. As we're going to see that, we're going to see a lot about him in the future. But they stoned him. A second century Jewish writer writes about stoning and how the process went. And so I'd like to share that with you because you probably don't know it because you weren't there at the time. So what they did is, so after the trial, so he was put through a trial in front of the council. Obviously, he's found guilty because they're stoning him. So after a trial, for anyone that went through a trial, if they were found guilty, they had an opportunity to confess and say that they were wrong. If they would confess and say that they were wrong, they would still get killed, but they believe that at that point, because of the pressure, they confessed it, that they'll go on to be with the land of the living. They're going to go on to be in Abraham's bosom. They're going to make it. So that's what they really wanted to get, a confession out of them that say, okay, I was wrong. The thing was, though, Stephen did nothing wrong. He had nothing to confess. So we don't read about him confessing. As a matter of fact, as we're going to see here, don't go ahead of us here, but we're going to read about, he's going to confess that they sinned. He confessed their sins because he didn't have any sin to confess. He was already forgiven. He didn't blaspheme God. He didn't say things about the temple that were wrong. He didn't say things against the law. So he had nothing to confess. So he did confess. So that's part of the process. And then the witness, check it out. So there would be different witnesses to the crime. So the witness of the crime, the number one witness to the crime, so they would push him down into this pit. The pit was about the size of two lengths of two men. So many times as the person was thrown into the pit, the fall would kill them. So then that was done. They didn't have to do anything else. That was kind of merciful, and they thought that was it. If he still survived, the second witness, there had to be two or three witnesses, at least two witnesses to convict somebody. Two witnesses, which they had falsely, right? So at that point, as he's laying down in this pit that's far below, they would take a big rock or stone, huge, and they would drop it on his chest. Sorry, guys, but this is what they did. And if he died, then it was over. But if he didn't die at that point, then the congregation was called to come and stone him to death until he dies. Kind of gruesome, right? Not for Stephen. He wasn't focusing on the stones. He had no bitterness, nothing. He didn't have any hurt. We don't read about pain. And he's like, ouch, ouch, ow, ooh, ow. Matter of fact, what did he do? And they stoned Stephen as he was calling on God and saying, Lord Jesus, receive my spirit. And he knelt down and cried out with a loud voice. Can we say this out loud? Lord, do not charge them with this. And when he had said this, he wasn't taking a nap. He died. What a heart. May I suggest again, he wasn't focused at all on those stones. He was focused on the throne. He was not filled with bitterness. He wasn't filled with anything. We don't read anywhere that you know, things that came out of his mouth were terrible. And so in our lives, we will have trials. And it's a great example for all of us how he handled it. He's literally saying, forgive these guys. They don't know what they're doing. And in the trials of life, as we go through trials in life, if we would just keep our mind stayed on the Lord, keep our focus on the Lord, he is such a great example of one that did not come underneath his circumstances. He didn't allow those circumstances to bring him down. You don't read anything that he was screaming out. We read about martyrs that are killed for Jesus. And you hear about how they're praising God. You read about some of the martyrs that are burned at the stake alive. And what are they doing? Just worshiping God. God, you're so awesome. They're just beaming in love. And if you don't read anything, we're like, they're focused on him. And no matter what we go through, if Stephen can go through such turmoil, if Stephen can go through such distress and such what he went through with the stoning and all, it's a great example. What kind of problems are you going through? Keep your mind on him. And you know this very well. In Colossians, it says, if then you were raised with Christ, seek those things which are above. And we already read part of this, where Christ is seated at the right hand of God. But right here, can we say this out loud? Set your mind on things above and not on the things there. Set your mind, concrete, set. That's what Stephen did. He set his mind on heaven. And he literally got a glimpse of heaven, the glory of God. He saw into the heavens. Like somehow it was opened up to him and he was able to see into the heavenlies. And when you and I, when we go through trials, oh, can I encourage you? God will give you everything you need, but do not focus on the circumstances. Keep focusing on him. Set your mind on things above.
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4: 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So 818-662-3737. My David James KKLA Facebook page at David James KKLA on Twitter. In fact, Kathy dropping off her sister, and Kathy's going to go back because they're going to serve at the Second Harvest Food Bank today. You guys said, you know what? We want to serve. That's what you're saying. You're saying, you know what? Lord, I'm not going to fear anymore. I'm gonna serve you. Is that what's happening here, Kathy? You and your sister Dolores?
5: Average people that are just hard times.
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8: Millions will vote soon, but do they really know the issues? 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
10: Ronald Reagan believed freedom was more than a political system or a set of laws. In 1988, he said, "Freedom describes the God-given condition of the human soul." For Reagan, liberty was not something government created. It was something government was called to respect and to protect. That idea sits at the heart of the American experiment. Our rights do not come from rulers, institutions, or political majorities. They belong to us by nature and by God. And when we understand freedom that way, our responsibility becomes clearer. Government may protect liberty. Laws may preserve it, but neither can give us what was never theirs to grant. Freedom begins with the recognition that human dignity and liberty come before government, not from it.
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12: If you are returning to the Lord with all your heart, then put away these things. 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
1: First Samuel chapter 7. Chapter 4, we saw the Philistines defeated by the Israelites, and the Israelites thought, well, we know the problem. We went into battle without the Ark of God. And so they grabbed the Ark, and the narrative moves forward thinking, this is it. They're gonna overcome the enemy. They're gonna come back victorious. But in fact, they experience a defeat, and not just another defeat, but an even greater defeat, and the Ark of God is captured. This is a horrifying prospect. The symbolic throne of God, the King of Israel, is now in a foreign land. And as far as the Israelites are concerned, it seems as if their God has been subdued by the gods of the Philistines. And for 7 months, marking one of the darkest moments, one of the lowest spots in the history of Israel, the Ark of the Covenant of God is in the hands of the infidels. Now, of course, we discover in chapter 5 that God is far from being defeated, and God time and again shows his power over the Philistine gods. He shows his power over the Philistines, and the very presence of the Ark of God plagues the Philistines to the point where they say, we got to get rid of this thing. And through the means of a miracle, these cows carry the Ark back directly to the Israelites, so the Ark is now back in the land. And while there's an initial celebration we saw last week on the part of the Israelites, they don't truly repent. They don't truly come to God. They don't treat the Ark or God with the respect that